0: right-hander kicks home, and the first pitch is sent back to the screen. 0-1. Bordolero is up at second base, representing third run. It's 2-1 Biscuits currently. 2-1 Rocket City currently. Right-hander readies, and the pitch is bounced up the middle. It's off Nichols' glove, caroms into Arenamo's glove, and the second baseman ends the threat. The one-out base hit ends up at second base, but no further than that. It's no runs on the hit, no errors, and one left stranded. We flip things over. We go to the fifth inning. Rocket City 2, Montgomery 1 on Jack 7-4.
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0: Nate Snead is back out there on the mound. Got himself a 2-1 advantage to the top of inning number 5 and trying to qualify for the win. He has earned a decision in each of his previous 3 starts. He took the loss in his first 2. One of those against the Biscuits. The game 2 of a doubleheader on May 28th. He was the winning pitcher his last time out and went 5 1/3, which is a season high at this level for him. He has gone 6 innings this year, but that was at the high level. First pitch on the way, and it misses inside to Will Simpson. Simpson, Horvath, and Piper, the 3 slated to hit here in the frame. Pitch home, and it misses down and away. 2 balls and no strikes. The Biscuits have been held to 1 hit. It came on the 4th pitch of the day, and that was a homer. Million Petrie homered. Here's a hard hit, 2 hopper to second. Rodriguez takes care of it, and there's the first down. One away for Matt Corbath, who struck out his first time. Pitch home to Mack, and he hits one in the air, right side, slicing its way into the seats. Oh, foul ball. The Biscuits are scoreboard watching this week because they no longer control their own destiny. It's the pitch. It's again popped up, same spot on the right side. It'll work its way into the crowd yet again. But it's nothing in 2 on Mack Horvath. Deals. This one hit in the air, well to right, but playable for Tucker Flint, who circles around underneath it and hauls it in. It's 14 straight sat down by Nate Snead. He's only at 54 pitches and is an out away from getting through five innings. This has been good stuff from the right-hander and former Tennessee Volunteer. Looking around the league at the scoreboard. Right now, Chattanooga's up 2-0 on Knoxville. And that has some implications for Rocket City, who basically is hoping that those two teams beat each other up and that they have a fantastic week. They've already won their first game. Resumption from the game back at the end of May. Started about 2 hours ago now. Right-hander deals home and misses outside. Piper in firm control. Three balls and no strikes. Now the righty has attacked early and often, but has fallen behind of Kenny Piper. Here's the pitch. Piper, green light on the 3-0. And he cuts through a fastball above the zone. Rocket City is leading this game 2-1. They also, like the Biscuits, do not control their own destiny. Offering home, and that misses. Ball four. Extends the frame for Ryan Spikes and snaps the stretch of 14 straight retired from the righty. Kenny Piper takes his spot at first base. Ryan Spikes saw the ball well in his first at-bat. He hit a chopper over to the third baseman, Cole Fontenelle, but that came on the heels of a 106 line drive foul. He was out in front of it. Usually a pretty good sign, though, for a hitter when they're out in front and hit one firm and then still make solid contact, that they're seeing the baseball well. There's a chopper to third again. This one, throw to second, is in time. Well, it sits down Piper. A little bit of a delayed call from our field umpire, Pedro Torres, but it all goes down the same. 5-4 on the fielder's choice to end the inning. It's no runs, no hits, no errors. One left aboard the base paths. We go bottom five. With Rocket City up 2-1 over Montgomery on Jock 740.
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0: T.J. Nichols remains on the mound. He's kept the pitch count respectable, 56 through four innings. He's given up two runs and has a 2-1 deficit. There is some action out of the pen currently for the Biscuits. Their pen located down the left field line on the other side of the left field wall, whereas Rocket City is in the gap in right center. One of their guys do some stretching located just to the right side of the batter's eye in center field. Here is Elijah Dunham, left-handed hitter, and goes down to a knee and fouls off the first pitch. A changeup, middle, just perfectly placed in the middle of the zone. It is the 8-9-1 batters due up for the Trash Pandas. Elijah Dunham, the DH, the shortstop, Mac McCroskey, and the first base, or rather the second baseman, in the top spot, Nick Rodriguez. Pitch home. Is in there, called a strike. Change up, they clip the outer edge, and it's nothing and two. Nichols has three strikeouts. He has one in each of the last three innings. Did not strike anybody out in the first. His 0-2 on the way is sent back out of play. Foul ball. Well, the Biscuits' longest losing streak of the year has stretched to six. Trying to snap it here, and the pitch misses low. T.J. Nichols now at 60 offerings. Ball and two strikes. Left-hander wiggles the bat above his left shoulder. Nichols kicks home. And this one struck well in the air out to right, but playable for Will Simpson, who jogs underneath it, reaches skyward, and makes the play. I have to say that I have not seen Will Simpson out of the outfield very often, but he looks pretty comfortable out there. We haven't seen him have to go racing into the gap. We'll have to chat with Will and talk to him about his experience in the outfield. And as a player, you have to get excited about the opportunity to play a new position. Sure, it could make you look silly at some point. Pichot is in there, called a strike. But if you can play more positions, you're of more value. And if you're of more value, you find yourself up levels. You find yourself at the big league rank. And if there's not the spot for you and you're playing so well, there's a bunt out in front of the mound. Nichols has it, slings on to first, and that's the second out. Mac McCroskey tried to sneak a bunt across, but hit it right back at T.J. Nichols. And it goes down as a ground out to the mound. Here's the top of the card to Nick Rodriguez. But if you're more valuable and you're playing like a big leaguer and there's just not a spot for you, that's what Rule 5 exists for. Rule 5 draft basically prevents teams from stockpiling talent. Every year during the offseason, right around the winter meetings, it's a Rule 5 draft, which allows teams that do not have a full 40-man roster to select someone from the minor league ranks elsewhere. Randy Deals is a chopper up the first baseline. That pool of players comes from people who aren't on 40-man rosters. Biscuits have plenty of those players that are going to hit Rule 5 eligibility at the conclusion of this year. 1-1 pitch is outside, 2-1. With that thought in mind, you kind of expect with a raise in contention that there's going to be some trades. Well, why would you want to get rid of guys that still have their Rule 5 eligibility? Foul tip back into the mid, and the count evens at 2-2. So that would make it more likely that a guy Rule 5 eligible would be traded than a guy that would not be. 2-2 is just inside, and the count is full. The Biscuits have all sorts of those guys that are inching closer to Rule 5 eligibility, including Braden Taylor, who will become after this year. This one hit well on the ground. Yadier Arenamo is a 40-man roster man for the Rays, and he takes care of it at second base. 1-2-3 go the Trash Pandas in the fifth. No runs, no hits, no errors, nobody left on base. It's a 2-1 ball game after five. Biscuits coming up in the sixth. Let me return on John 740.
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0: Back at the ballpark here from Madison, Alabama. Gregory Barrios is set to lead off the visiting portion of the sixth inning. Reached the late middle innings. Biscuits had a 1-0 advantage for one batter. Red hitter kicks home, and Barrios takes down and in for ball one. Emilian Petrie's home run back in the first inning started the scoring. That's the Biscuits' only run. It's their only hit. He pumps one in there, called a strike with a fastball. The count evens at 1-1. Biscuits have one hit and have been retired 14 straight. There's one lofted into right center field, but playable for the center fielder Rodriguez. Rowdy Rodriguez, that is. He's over to make the play. Fly out to right center. Lineup card turns over for the third time, and the Biscuits had been sat down 14 consecutive batters from the righty Nate Sneed before a two-out walk of Kenny Piper in the fifth. He's not allowed a hit since Petrie back in the first inning, and a first-pitch curveball is called a strike. Left-handed hitting Petrie. Righty comes home and misses up and away. Ball and a strike. Petrie smokes one in the air, left center field. Rodriguez banging the warning track, and there to track it down. Petrie seeing the baseball well against Nate Sneed. He just came up shy of his second home run. And Emilian Petrie is returned to the dugout on a fly out to center. He has swung the bat well. He's done his part. The Biscuits offense has been quiet. Righty twirls home and misses down and into the lefty, Braden Taylor. Taylor got scorching hot. And still, his numbers over the last 30 days are really good. He has cooled off ever so slightly. Sends one in the air, shallow left center, sinking down, and the left fielder, Anthony Skoll, is there to glove it. And that ends the inning. Biscuits go quietly on three fly balls into six. We go bottom six. Rocket City coming up looking to add to their 2-1 advantage on Jock 740.
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0: T.J. Nichols is done. He goes five innings, allowing two earned runs. Those runs come on five hits and no walks. He did strike out three, did not allow a homer across those five innings, and he's going to toss the ball to Chris Clark. Clark being used as a reliever, as expected this week. Clark, 24 years old, was part of the Josh Lowe trade back in January of this year with the Angels. So Chris is pitching against some of his former teammates. He didn't get a pitch too long here with Rocket City, but was a former Rocket City pitcher. Pitch home is right at the bottom of the zone, called a strike on Rowdy Rodriguez. So Clark is on to face Rodriguez, Flint, and Fontenelle. 2, 3, and 4 batters in the bottom of the sixth. Biscuits down 2-1. Right-hander deals, and Rodriguez swings and misses. Clark has a fastball, cutter, sweeper, and changeup mix. He's coming off of a 5-inning shutout outing where he struck out 5 and gave up only 3 base runners. It came on 3 hits on the 10th versus Knoxville. Clark has been back and forth as a starter and as a reliever. There's the pitch, and it misses down and away. A ball and 2 strikes now. This is the 12th outing at this level, 14th outing overall for Chris Clark. Made 2 at AAA Durham. Begin his season, even though he started the year on the Biscuits roster. Clark lifts home on his pitch. Misses just off the plate. He has come back to even at 2 balls and 2 strikes. Clark, the 24-year-old, has just been nothing short of consistent. He has been the same time and time again. There's a 2-2 pitch. Swing and a miss. And there's a strikeout. He strikes out the first man that he faces. That's the first for Clark and the fourth for the Biscuit staff after Nichols fan 3. And here is Tucker Flint, a left-handed batter. You want to know how consistent Chris Clark has been. Lefties are 13 for 65 against him. That's an even 200 average. First pitch to the lefty is down to the knees, called a strike. Well, righties, before that at-bat for Rowdy Rodriguez, want to guess? 13 for 65, a 200 average. He has faced the same righties and lefties. He's given up the same amount of hits to both sides. Skips one in to make the count even in a ball and a strike. He missed with a changeup. Clark, a 2.7 ERA as a starter for the Biscuits. Opponents have hit 2.11 against him. Former fifth-round draft pick by the Angels out of Harvard. He's even in the count at 1-1, looking set at his belt with a tan mitt. Kicks home, wave and a miss over top of that changeup. We're talking with Clark last week. He did an interview with one of the local news stations. A little player profile piece. Get to know more about your Biscuits. Now, Chris Clark and, funny enough, TJ Nichols, who started this game, were the two that did the interview. Pitchum flutters outside for a ball. 2 balls and 2 strikes. Clark said, not a huge media guy. He doesn't mind doing it, but it makes him really uncomfortable. He's a deep thinker. It's fun to have a conversation with him. It's this one rocketed into left center field. Horvath retreating over, and he is there to make the play. But Clark, not a man of a ton of words, and maybe we'll try to catch up with him at some point this week. Talk about what it means to return back here to Rocket City, which isn't necessarily a place that I'm sure is super special to him just because he wasn't here very long. He was only here for about a week. But Clark playing alongside a lot of guys that he knows, playing against them now. This one bounced up the middle. Arenamo has it on a backhanded second and delivers on to first to retire Cole Fontenelle. On the Biscuits and Chris Clark work quickly in the sixth. We go to the top of the seventh. Biscuits trying to score for the first time since their first batter of the game. They trail 2-1. Top of the seventh next.
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0: Now the day is over for Nate Snead, so the Biscuits get to the bullpen. And Snead is done, so 45 exits. That's Nate Snead. 35 comes in. We'll get to the final line for Snead in just a moment. But for now, this is the new arm. This is Carlos Espinosa. Pitched in the last game, but pitched in it back in its traditional date, back on May 31st. Espinosa not actually pitching in back-to-back games, which is pretty frowned upon at the minor league level, and it's interesting at what point organizations decide they're okay with pitching players in consecutive days. Pitch home. This is downstairs. For bullpen arms, you see that at the big league level pretty frequently. Your closer's going to be used 2, 3, 4 nights in a row, then have a night off and expect to be going 2 or 3 again. Pitch is a check swing by Arenamo, and he was able to hold up on appeal. Well, we were looking across the scoreboards in the league, and there's not much happening. Arenamo sends one foul back out of play. Knoxville and Chattanooga, we mentioned they're playing. Chattanooga is up 3-0 on the Smokies. That's got some major implications on who wins the North Division. Right-hander deals. Swing and a miss by Arenamo, and it's 2-2. Do those two teams beat each other up, and does that allow Rocket City to get in? Or does one dominate and eliminate both of those teams? Both Rocket City and whoever dominates that series in Knoxville between the Lookouts and the Smokies. 2-2 pitch. Misses high, and the count is full at 3-2. Game going on. Pitch home is hit in the air. Foul on the right side. Biscuits obviously lost the game earlier today, but the two teams still in play in the South Division, which are Biloxi, who lead the division. Biscuits are in second, and in third place within striking distance is Pensacola. Fastball misses low, and that is ball four. So Arenamo walks to open up Carlos Espinosa's outing. Here is Xavier Isaac. Both Columbus and Biloxi, and the matchup between Pensacola and I forget who Pensacola was set to play today. I think Birmingham. Yes, Birmingham. Pitch home. Wave and a miss by Isaac. Both those games have been postponed already. Got some weather. Kind of dark here, but still no weather. Darkness has crept overhead as day is starting to kind of turn tonight. Still some daylight left. Pitch home. Oh, this one high hit down the right field line. Isaac admiring it, but it is well fouled. 111. It traveled 410 feet. The wall down the line and right is 326. Well, that had plenty of height and had plenty of distance, but it was pretty evidently foul off the bat. Isaac down in the count 0-2, and he takes down and in for ball one. X has struggled a little bit lately. Average has dipped all the way down to 228, and one time it was hovering around 260 when he was swinging it well. Right-hander deals. skips it in. Two balls and two strikes now. Back to even for Xavier Isaac. Will Simpson is standing on deck. Biscuits trail 2-1 here in the top of the seventh inning. They got Sneed out of the game. He was excellent. Espinoza laboring. Arnamo runs. Pitch home is downstairs. Here's the throw. It's not in time. A stolen bag for Yadier Arnamo. That's just his fourth of the year. And the double play no longer in order. And Xavier Isaac all of a sudden has worked the count to full. Two most common outcomes with Isaac are walk and strikeout. Now an opportunity for either of those on the table. 3-2 the count. Isaac would love to even this ball game or even give the Biscuits the advantage. 3-2 pitch on the way, and it hit in the air. Shallow center field, and the second baseman, Nick Rodriguez, skipped underneath it and puts away Isaac. One away. Will Simpson will dig in. Simpson had himself a massive week last week. Simpson against the Smokies. Homered in three consecutive games. Arnamo dancing around. Now he draws a throw and had to hurry back. He was dancing around, shuffling back and forth between second and third, and he got off maybe a quarter all the way down the third base line, and then all of a sudden, Espinosa turned around, threw to second. Nearly had him. Pitch home, and Simpson watches low. Will hit 300 last week with a total of four homers, including three doubles. Time is called, and out comes the pitching coach. Tim Levitt. He will return back to the first base dugout where the Trash Pandas hang out during home games. Carlos Espinosa has a runner at second base. He's behind 1-0 on one of the dangerous hitters in the league in Will Simpson. Tying run at second with one gone in the seventh. Pitch home. Simpson lays off of a pitch downstairs. That's a slider. And he is ahead 2-0. Espinosa deals and misses just above the zone with a fastball at 94. And the count is three balls and no strikes. Inning starter with a walk. Arnamo swiped to base. Xavier Isaac popped out. 3-0 pitch and Simpson takes. It's a called strike. Middle of the zone with a fastball. And so he'll have a green light and a 3-1 count and look for a pitch he can do some damage with. Righty on righty. Arnamo up at second base. A 2-1 lead for Rocket City. Arnamo heads for third. Here's the pitch, and it's popped out of play. Arnamo got a tremendous jump. He had third base stolen. Right-hander now set at his belt. The count is full on Simpson. He deals home, and Will sends it back foul. Stays alive. 3-2 the count. Top of the seventh inning. Biscuits have not had a hit since their first batter of the game. They got a home run to start it off by Emilian Petrie. Hit here could tie it. Pitch home. Simpson hits it on the ground, sharply into left field. Arnamo headed for third, and he will pull in but stop there. Stop sign from Ronnie Richardson. There's the Biscuits' first hit. It's back in the first inning. Now with that, let's go ahead and get you the final line on Nate Snead. He went six innings of one-hit baseball. The only hit he allowed was the homer. It was one earned run on one hit. He walked one, and he struck out four. Espinoza has struggled a little bit here. Hasn't allowed a run to this point, but runners here at the corners with only one out. And the pitch home to Matt Corvath has called a strike on the outer edge. College World Series game still scoreless. Georgia and Texas going at it tonight. Right-hander peers in over his front left shoulder. Long pause and steps off the back of the rubber. Resets the clock. There are still runners at first and third. Simpson just singled. Arenado started the inning with a walk. Simpson does have eight stolen bags this year. He's going to go. First pitch is down and away, and Simpson will swipe the bag standing up. That's his ninth. No throw made. Two stolen bases in the inning. The double play no longer in order, and the infield will be pulled in for Rocket City. Second and third for Matt Corvath. The 1-1 count against Carlos Espinoza. There's the pitch. It's tagged. High in the air. Deep to left field. Skull is back. He leaps to make the catch. But this will tie the game. Oh, my. That ball looked destined to at least head for extra bases, if not leave the yard. And a tremendous play. Getting another look at it now. Let's see. Did he officially rob it? I was going to hit the yellow line, so it either would have deflected back down into the field of play or one hopped off the top of the wall and over for a homer. So instead, it's a sac fly that scores Arenado. We're tied at two. Here's Gregory. Excuse me, this is Kenny Piper. Sack fly for Matt Corvath. It goes to left. Pitch home. This escapes the catcher. Simpson lost his footing on his way home and has to head back for third. He can visually see on his face he's frustrated. He got a couple of paces down the line and then just locked up and almost fell. He stumbled down. I'm getting another look at it here. And it looked like just on his secondary he lost grip with the ground of his right foot. 1-1 pitch to Piper. Here it is. Down in the dirt again. This one skips towards third base. D'Orazio keeps it close enough. Espinoza playing with fire. Biscuits and Trash Pandas tied at two. The Biscuits have the third run of the ball game here in the top of the seventh, standing 90 feet away. Will Simpson is over there with Kenny Piper, who is 0-for-1 with a walk and a strikeout in this one. 2-1 pitch to Piper is down and away for ball three. Almost just feels like if Piper can find a way aboard, Ryan Spikes may be able to get a run in without swinging the bat. The way that Espinoza has been wild. Wild pitch could score a run. This one hammered on a line, but snared at third base by Fontenelle. Piper gave it a ride. Fastball up and in. He got to it in a hurry, and it got on the third baseman Fontenelle in a hurry. Well, the Biscuits get a run back, and this game is tied. It's time to stretch. Bottom of the seventh next, 2-2 from Madison.
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14: Lowe's been saying for over 30 years.
15: You don't have to fake money, so don't settle for fake wood.
0: Chris Clark sticks on the mound. He enjoyed a pretty quick and easy first inning. He struck out the first man he faced, got a line out and a ground out. He threw 11 pitches and a 1-2-3. Bottom of the sixth, he's got the home half of the seventh and has the 5, 6, and 7 batters ready to swing it. Caleb Bartolero will step in. Bartolero, right-handed hitter, bats with an open stance, and the first pitch to him. This is something in. Chris Clark throws a lot of strikes. Talked about his arsenal in his first inning. Not an overpowering pitcher, but will live in the mid-90s with a fastball. Kicks high, and his pitch home just dips off the outer edge. 2 balls and no strikes. Clark kicks high, and his offering is hit well off the diving glove of the third baseman, Taylor, and down into the corner. Spikes is over to fish it out. Up to second goes Bartolero, who's had himself a tremendous series. We are only a game in. An RBI single in the ninth inning of the resumption game of a game back in May at Dabo's Park. Now he has 2 hits in this one. Lead off double. Here's Anthony Scull. Left-handed hitter. He's 0-for-2 with a couple of ground outs. They expect him to bunt. He does bunt. He bunts back to the mound. Clark has it. Hops on top of it. Throws up the line. Good forward from Arenado to shuffle his feet. The second baseman services the first baseman on the sack bunt. That does successfully move Bartolero over to third. Here's J.J. D'Orazio. J.J. D'Orazio steps in hitting 234. He has a hit and a ground out to second base to his ledger here tonight. Bats with the infield in, and the first pitch from Clark just rides outside. This game tied at 2 apiece. The Biscuits just tied it in the top of this inning. And now on the bottom of the frame, Rocket City threatening to take the lead back, and this might do it. Fly ball into the gap in left center field. Spikes behind it. Runner back to tag. Here's the throw to the plate. It is off the runner's head, and he is safe. A sack bunt into a sack fly, and Rocket City has the lead right back. Leadoff double comes around to score. There are two gone in the bottom of the seventh, but the Biscuits now trail 3-2. Here's Elijah Dunham. Lefty into the box, and the first pitch from Clark is bounced right behind the plate for a foul ball. Chris Clark, a 2.09 ERA, even after allowing that run to come around to score. He was underneath two for a moment. Lofted foul down the left field line, and it is nothing in two. Clark ready to throw his 20th pitch. He's ahead of the lefty Dunham. 0-2. Clark out of the stretch, working from that first base side of the slab. Lifts home and misses wide. Ball and two strikes. Clark comes set. Hand glove of the chest, drops it down to around his belt. Now lifts home and couldn't get Dunham to pull the trigger on a changeup low. The count is even at 2 balls and 2 strikes. Clark readies. And the 2-2 is chopped over to first base. A fair ball. Isaac has it. He'll take it to the bag himself. He's well in front of Dunham. And the inning is over. But a double sack bunt, sack fly combination results in a 3-2 lead for the Rocket City Trash Pandas. We go top 8. Biscuits back behind. 3-2 our score for Madison.

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6: Carlos Espinoza had one inning, and he is done. Espinoza took the seventh. They turned to Bryce Osmond for the top of the eighth. Ryan Spikes will start it off. It is 8-9-1. Spikes, Barrios, Petrie. Here's the righty's first pitch. Spikes hits it sharply on the ground. Backhanded stop by the shortstop, McCroskey. And delivers on. One pitch, one out for Bryce Osmond. Ground ball to shortstop. Well struck, but nothing to show for Ryan Spikes. Biscuits offensively down to their final five outs, trailing 3-2. Gregory Barrios stands in on the right-hander's pitch, misses up top. Bryce Osmond pitching against the Biscuits. He's got a 7.3 ERA at this moment. Got the high white pants, showing off some blue socks underneath. Barrios sends one foul back and out of play. Offering to the plate, and that stays low. Osmond is 25 years old. He's originally from Tulsa, Oklahoma. Pitched in Oklahoma State. It's 2-1 offering. It's chopped in the air. And that's a foul ball. Fastball, cutter, slider, and changeup arsenal for the right-hander. He has a lot of his work this year as a starter, but he's pitching out of the bullpen now. 8 starts. Righties have been a lot better than lefties have against him. Steps to his side and delivers. And this one lofted back our way and just above our heads. If this continues this way, we might get our first booth foul ball of the year. We've not had one sneak in. We had one to go in the opposite booth, visiting booth, back at Dombos Park. Pitch missed downstairs. And that was Eric Bramer of the Pensacola Blue Wahoos. Broadcaster had a bunt attempt by Austin O'Vern, soar over the netting and in through the booth, and now that ball.

0: And there is a called strike on the inner edge. And the count is 2-1. That was the cutter from the righty. There's a swing and a foul tip back into the mitt. 2 balls, 2 strikes. Now Bryce Osmond was promoted to AA Rocket City on September 1st of 23. Pitch home, down and in. He has spent parts of every season since 23 with Rocket City. Now, one of those years he didn't pitch in. Pitch home. Chopped up the middle. He's able to glove it. The pitcher will toss to the covering first baseman to retire the side. Biscuits go quietly in the top of the eighth. We go bottom eight, where Rocket City looks to add to their 3-2 advantage here on Tuesday night.
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0: Chris Clark is back to the mound, trying to throw up another zero and keep this a one-run disadvantage for the Biscuits. Mac McCroskey is going to start things off, and the card will turn back over. Fourth trip around, Nick Rodriguez and Rowdy Rodriguez. Clark came on in the sixth inning. He sat down the side in order with a strikeout, a lineout, and a groundout. But a leadoff double did him in the seventh. A double, sack, bunt, move him over to third. Sack fly by DeRozio has made this a 3-2 game. Here's McCroskey, who is 1-for-2. He bunted last time up. Bunted into an out. He doubled back in the third inning. He was the second to score and made this a 2-1 game. The right-hander kicks home. Swing and a miss. That evens the count at 1-1. T.J. Nichols started the game with 5 two-run innings. He will earn a no decision. Clark would be on the hook for the loss if this score remains. Chris kicks home and fits one over the heart of the plate and jumps ahead, a ball and 2 strikes. Clark as far as he can go on the first base side of the mound. Lifts high out of the stretch. This one popped up right side, shallow right field. Arenamo out, Simpson coming in. And the right fielder, Will Simpson, is there to glove it out in front of his chest. Well, Mac McCroskey flies out to right. Now we turn the lineup over. Nick Rodriguez digs in. He is 0-for-3, but has hit the ball sharply and has been an impact. He drove in first run of the game with an RBI ground out back in the third inning. That came just before a Rowdy Rodriguez RBI double. He's on deck and the third to bat in the fray. Clark's first pitch. This is low. Ball and no strikes. Nick Rodriguez hit over 420 against the Biscuits in the series back at Dabo's Park.

0: He went 8 for 19. All right, he deals. And there is a called strike at the top of the zone. 2 balls to 1 strike. Mark getting ready to throw his 30th pitch. 1-1 the count. And the offering is cut on. Now it's 1-2. This will be pitch number 30 for Chris Clark, who's ahead in the count, 1-2. Left-handed hitting Rodriguez, righty Clark. Here's the pitch. It's lashed foul, out of play on the left side. It's playing the lefty Rodriguez pretty much straight up. Pitch home is bounced up the first baseline. The only difference, the left side of the infield is ever slow slightly pitching up the middle. Barrios a little closer to the second base bag, but still playing a relatively normal shortstop spot. And Braden Taylor has generated a little bit of space down the third base line, more than usual. Clark kicks, and this one hammered on a line up the first base side, but foul. And it's becoming a nice battle for Rodriguez. Still a ball and 2 strikes. Clark set on the same page with Kenny Piper, and the pitch is just low. Did not miss by much. That's a sinker at 96, right below the zone. And the count evens at 2-2. Clark back to set and back to work. And an appeal. Yes, he did. A bit surprising that Pedro Torres threw up that right fist. Joe Cruzel does not like it. The manager is perched in that third base coach's box right next to the field umpire, Pedro Torres. And Cruzel is shaking his head. He's pacing with his hands on his hips. He's got his back turned to the umpire. You can tell he's still saying something. Now, Clark gets the strikeout, but that might have been one in the Biscuits' favor. Which, in the Biscuits' defense, it feels like it's been a minute since something has bounced or been called their way. Righty deals home, and here's a chopper foul at the third baseline. One and one the count. Clark on top of the mound. Rowdy Rodriguez, the Angels' 15th-ranked prospect in the batter's box. These are some guys that have played together in the past. Clark has relied upon him defensively. Clark looking to sit him down, and he gets a foul ball on a slider off the outer edge. 1-2. Clark has attacked the zone. Sat down the first two here. Has a couple of strikeouts. He's looking to make it 3 one-run innings. Keep the hopes alive for the Biscuits in the top of the ninth inning. It's a 3-2 game currently. 1-2 count. Bases empty and 2 away. Clark kicks. Swing and a miss. Got him to chase down and away. Got him with a breaking ball. And Chris Clark has himself another strikeout. Back to back, Clark's up to 3. We go top 9. Biscuits need a run to keep this alive. 2 to take the lead here on the road.
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0: Now, the Biscuits pitching staff has really struggled in this losing streak. Last week, it was a huge week offensively for Knoxville. And a lot of that, you just got to tip the cap to the Knoxville Smokies for swinging hot sticks. I mean, Owen Ayers was unbelievable and did garner his second consecutive Southern League Player of the Week award. And he wasn't the only one to hit well over 400 across the week. Staff had really struggled. Well, the Biscuit staff has done their part today, and the offense has not. They've got one more shot to try to correct it. And they've got a pretty good portion of the order coming up. It starts Braden Taylor, followed by Yadier Arenamo and Xavier Isaac. The 2, 3, and 4 batters here in the top of the ninth. Biscuits need to scratch across one in order to stay alive and at least see the bottom of the ninth. It's 2 runs on 2 hits for the Biscuits, 3 runs on 6 hits for Rocket City, and here is Braden Taylor. He is on to face Bryce Osmond, who had a scoreless inning his last time out. He starts things off with a called strike on Braden Taylor. Taylor has been quiet tonight, 0-for-3. He's cooled off just a touch since his scorching hot stretch. Chops one in front of the plate, and it trickles foul. It's 0-2. Crowd backing Bryce Osmond. 0-2 pitch on the way to Taylor. It's way up and away for a ball. 1-2. That's a 96-mile-an-hour fastball from Osmond. Made 8 starts this year and really struggled. There's one hit on the ground. The first baseline, it stays fair. Bartolero has it. He will take it to the bag, and there is the first out. Got Arenamo. Step in now. Osmond, in 8 starts, had an 8.02 ERA. He made a relief appearance back on May 24th. It's pretty well. They said, why not? And now he's been used 4 different times as reliever. He has gone scoreless outings in each of his last 2. And his first pitch misses outside to Arenamo. Ball and no strikes. He's coming off of a scoreless inning at Chattanooga. And then a week prior, he went 2 2/3 scoreless against Columbus. Pitch misses down and away. And it's 2-0. Advantage Arenamo. Mentioned that he made his professional debut in 23. He made his double-A debut later that season in 2023. Pitch misses down and away, and it's 3-0. And he missed some time. He had to go 693 days between starts. He rejoined the Rocket City Trash Pandas in August of last year. There's a called strike at the top of the zone, and it's 3-1. Bryce Osmond is back, and now he's back as a reliever. 3-1 pitch on the way, and Arenamo takes high, flips the bat, and that is ball 4. Biscuits have the tying run on for Xavier Isaac. That's the last thing that Bryce Osmond wanted to do in front of one of the league's best power threats. One of the coaches at the end of the first base dugout for Rocket City showing move back to a lot of his outfielders. They want to play no doubles. Xavier Isaac watches upstairs for ball 1, and here comes the pitching coach. A couple of times in this game that we've seen a pitch be thrown and then the pitching coach come trotting out after an at-bat is underway, which is perfectly legal. We just generally don't see that. Generally see the mound visit right after the walk, not after he pitches home with another offering. This visit ends. Tim Levick will return back. First year pitching coach with Rocket City. Montgomery has a one-run deficit. They have a runner on here in the top of the ninth inning. And Yadier Arnamo, he walked. There's one out. And Xavier Isaac is in the batter's box. Isaac rocking the yellow accessories. He's got yellow and blue cleats. Got a yellow sliding mitt in his back left pocket. And a yellow guard on his right foot. Here's the pitch. A big hack. And he comes up empty. One and one. Osman on top of the hill. Peering in at Isaac. Lifts home of the pitch. Down in the dirt, two balls and one strike. Advantage belongs to the big thumper in the left-handed batter's box. Xavier Isaac, he has 12 homers this year. He's driven in 32. 12 homers are tied for fourth most in the league. At one point in time, his 12 homers were first. But he has not homered since. Osman set, kicks home. Isaac hits it high into the air. Playable in left center field. Skull coming in, the shortstop going out. And that is actually the third baseman, Cole Fontenelle, that makes the play. Everybody kind of converged in no man's land, but it was the third baseman who felt he had the best angle at it. Fontenelle made the catch to retire Isaac. And the Biscuits are down to their final out with Will Simpson standing in. Simpson had a big week last week. Tons of extra base hits. Could use one here. Arnamo at first. Simpson watches down and away for ball one. Right-hander set and delivers. Simpson just a smidge late. He fouls it back. And the J.J. Nerazio's mitt. Ball and the strike with two gone. Top of the ninth inning, Biscuits down a run. Osman, the right-hander on the mound, lifts high and a pitch. Ball to strike, clip the outer edge. One and two, Biscuits down to their final out here on Tuesday night. Crowd getting into it. Osman looking to nail down the win. He picks over to first. Todd Arnamo leading. Ball game. Arnamo was leaning over at first. And I don't think he was intending to go. And they certainly caught him. Well, the Biscuits drop both games today, the resumption from back at the end of May, and game one of the series by a final score of 3-2. The Biscuits' losing streak hits a season-high 7 games, and their hopes at clinching the first half crown shrink just a bit. We'll step aside, and when we return, we'll recap it and talk about what's coming over the course of the week.
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0: It wasn't a game full of tons and tons of opportunities for either team. Not a bunch of base runners. The final line, 2 runs on 2 hits for the Biscuits. No errors. They left just 2 on the base paths. Going 1-for-3 with runners in scoring range. Rocket City went one worse. They left 2 as well. They went 1-for-4 with runners in scoring range. But a small ball in the late innings proved to be just enough. A leadoff double followed by a sack bunt, a sack fly, generated the third and final run of this ball game, and that was enough for Rocket City to win it. 3 runs on 6 hits, no errors, and again, 2 left on base for the home team, the Rocket City Trash Pandas. The Biscuits found themselves 7 games above 500 with a game and a half cushion for the top spot in the Southern League South. That has evaporated. They are now back a game and a half. Biloxi did not play today. They will play a doubleheader, so an opportunity to make it 2 games, regardless of what the Biscuits could do. So, work cut out. Biscuits are going to have a very sharp rest of the week if they want a first-half title added to their ledger. They have made it to the postseason 10 consecutive years. They've got another second half to work, but they love to lock this up here in the first half. They fall back a game and a half now on the Biloxi Shuckers and sit at an even 32-32. Rocket City up to 33-30, and it is a 3-2 win for the Rocket City Trash Pandas. Espinoza again the win, Chris Clark the loss, Osman the save. In a game that took just shy of 2 hours, hour 58 minutes, in front of an announced crowd of 3,297. Biscuits fall in the series opener. They've dropped both games of the day and will turn their attention to tomorrow. Biscuits staff pitched well today. Nichols, 5 two-run innings. Chris Clark allowed 1 run across 3 innings, and he ended up with the loss. Tomorrow, it is Joel Hurtado going for Rocket City. He's 4-2 with a 2.87 ERA and one of those top 30 prospects for the Los Angeles Angels. Well, the Rays will counter with one of the top 30 prospects. The Biscuits have Gary Gilhill, number 26 Rays prospect on the bump. He is 2-1 with a 3.72 earned run average. 6:35, the first pitch. Pre-game coverage tomorrow will begin 10 minutes prior, 6:25. You can join us Central Time for game 2 out of 6 on the week. Well, that wraps us up tonight. The Biscuits fall 3-2 in the series opener. They drop back to an even 500 and have their work cut out for them on the week if they want to end up the first half champions. Well, that wraps us up tonight. On behalf of Michael Killer Kelly, back in studio, pushing all the right buttons, I'm Luke Maley saying thanks for hanging out with us. Again, we're back at it. 6:35, the first pitch tomorrow. Pregame coverage, 10 minutes prior. 6:25 here on Jock 740.

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2: 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You get on the club, right? Where you're now you're playing professional football in MLS. And then you perform well enough to catch the eye of the U.S. men's national team and you make it there as well. I mean, it's just a great story. And again, if you're looking for storylines to follow when you're looking at the men's national team, Chris Brady from the Chicago Fire. Definitely one of those.
3: Yeah. I've got a soccer story for you. My only soccer story ever. So I do play-by-play for, University of Chicago and Chicago State University and a couple other places. I do Chicago State basketball and volleyball and hopefully football once their program starts here. But the production company that does these calls me up and they're like, hey, we just had something happen. Can you do play by play for us at a game? And I said, sure. And they're like, it's soccer. And I was like, ooh. I said, yeah, you know what? I'll do it. Just like you, right? Like, if you're going to pay me to do it, yeah, I'll do it.
2: I'll be there.
3: As I'm driving in my car, hey, Siri. Give me soccer positions. Tell me, give me soccer language. What am I doing? What am I saying? And I get to the game and I'm there about 2 hours early. Okay. I mean, because you're always getting ready as Siri is now answering me on my phone here.
2: That's so funny. But stop saying her name.
3: so I get to the game. We're there about 2.5 hours early. And I'm watching them practice and doing all this stuff, and just on my computer screen and everything, man, I'm rifling through different names of stuff. I'm listening in my ear to a soccer match being called, like just trying to get everything going. And I ended up doing it. It probably wasn't for anybody who knows the game of soccer. They could probably tell that I didn't know soccer while I was doing the call. But I think for most people, like even the guys in the booth that were there, they're like, hey, man, for you just filling in, it actually wasn't that bad. So, yeah. I appreciate them for saying that because it was probably terrible.
2: It's not an easy sport to call. And I'm sure when you said backcourt violation, that is when they probably knew at that point that it was not that good. Yeah. And then when they scored, you called it a field goal instead of a goal, and it just threw everybody off.
3: It might have been the one where I said when they scored a goal, I was like, oh, he kicked that one really well.
2: Yeah, I bet he did. I bet he did. There's a pass back, and now forward, and now back, and now forward. I'm sure it kind of went something like that.
3: Yeah.
2: Just to keep you informed on what's going on, Argentina, Algeria, they ended up removing the goals. Shout out to VAR in that one. But again, it just shows you, though, that they are capable of doing that. And that when it comes to a soccer match, listen, it is difficult to score. So if you can get a goal early, and then fall back and just defend for the rest of the game, or try your best to do so, you can find yourself in a very positive position. And that's what Algeria is doing right now. We'll keep an eye on Algeria versus Argentina, let you know if any goals are scored or maybe what bets you should be laying down. But on the other side, Brent, I think we can go a little early with the hot or cold. Throw it right up here next, get some takes, see what's going on here in the world of sports. And then again, at the tail end, we'll update you on some live bets maybe you should potentially be making. So don't go anywhere. I am Gabe Ramirez, filling in for the duo Pat Boyle and Brad Evans. And we got more BetMGM tonight on the other side, brought to you by Westwood One Sports.
0: Hurricanes are Stanley Cup champions. For the second time in franchise history, Lord Stanley's Cup will call Carolina home. Congrats, Canes fans. Westwood One Sports.
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1: With your boy Gabe Ramirez. You can follow me on X at Gabe Ramirez. You follow me, I'll follow you right back during the commercial breaks. That's where you can get all of my freezing cold takes. No. I'll save that for this segment right here. It is hot or cold. This is our opportunity to give some takes on some of the happenings around sports. But I do want to tell you, during the commercial break, damn, I felt like too much happened in this match. Algeria was up 1-0. Then they took the goal off the board with VAR. And what happens 2 seconds later? Our plus 115. The one I asked Brandon about, I said, Brandon, as a casual fan, you see Lionel Messi, you see plus money. Does it make sense to bet it? I can't imagine it from that side. Before he can answer, Lionel Messi back of the net, giving Argentina the 1-0 lead over Algeria. But again, we were talking about the juice earlier too. This is why I like theory so much, guys. Like, it's one thing to throw out, to like listen to a sports show, sports gambling show, wagertainment show that's, you know, throwing out bets and throwing out lines. But why? Like, I'm very interested in the why. And again, when I think about Argentina at minus 185, and I'm thinking about Lionel Messi, and I'm thinking as a soccer fan, and I'm like, these teams just won the World Cup. It's like betting against OKC in the first round of a playoffs. Like, you just wouldn't do it. And so here we are, and I feel like a fool because I didn't bet the minus 185 because Brad Evans talked me off the ledge with his max juice minus 150. I didn't bet Lionel Messi because I talked myself off the ledge that it's not long enough odds that one of the top two greatest soccer players ever would score a goal. And what does he do? Outside the box, it wasn't even like some header in the middle, a sliding score to just hit. No, outside of the back box on a free run, bends the ball to the right side. It was absolutely beautiful. And again, it's like betting against Tom Brady or Patrick Mahomes in the Super Bowl. It's just foolish. You know what your brain is telling you to do. Just go ahead and make the right bet. All right, Brandon, since I had a freezing cold take on whether or not I should be gambling on Argentina and Lionel Messi, how about you give me some takes and I'll let you know whether I think those are hot or cold.
2: I will say this. I've always said that if a bet makes so much sense and it's plus money, there's never just not enough juice to make it, right? Because especially if it's plus money, you're making a profit, you're turning a profit. Make the damn bet. You know, plus 115, yeah. plus 110 if it's a given. I mean, that was like today with the wind blowing out. I mean, that's what we talked about with PCA, right? Wind's blown out, gusts up to 30 miles an hour to right field. He's a left-handed hitter. I mean, and as hot as he's been, do it. And what does he do in his first at bat? Goes yard, you know? Sometimes when something makes too much sense, it makes exactly the right amount of sense. You know what I mean?
1: Literally, it's so funny. I say it all the time. Like, Vegas will tell you the story.
2: Yeah.
1: Right. Like it'll give you the script right there. You're like, I don't know why this team is only dot dot dot fill in the blank. Well, no, that's it.
2: Yeah.
1: You don't know. It's wrong. That's why it's there. It's because you figured it out and you can't pull the trigger on you're Sherlock. You did it. The clues were there. You solved the puzzle. And look, you can't even pull the trigger on something to do yourself. It happens far too often and it happened to me today.
2: Yeah, it's one of those things. But hey, you know, this is part of the reason also why we love sports betting and hate it at the same time, right? Because we're just like, you're like, man, this is so much fun. But then there's just times where you're just like, God, I'm so stupid.
1: Well, I mean, it goes back to the percentages that it's supposed to be, right? They say what? If you can hit 60% of your bets, then you can be a professional gambler, right? In terms of your units that's out there. But just think about that logically. Four times your heart is going to be broken out of 10. That's a lot, right? If you were bad in that, and if Pete Carlson was bad in that, he'd be first in all-star ballots instead of 14th, right? Yeah. So 4 out of 10 times you're going to experience heartbreak, and 6 times you're going to experience that joy. That seems like a good enough ratio right there for me. But again, you got to be able to withstand that in order to get the money. And, you know, I don't know. I don't know. I have no problem with it. All right, let's get to the takes. Give me some takes. Right. I'm gonna let you know if they're hot or cold. I'm feeling antsy now that I lost out on money.
2: Let's start right here with our beloved. The Chicago Bears are going to be a favorite to win the NFC Championship by December.
1: Favorite to win the NFC Championship by December. So December, we're in like week 14, right? Mm-hmm. 14, 15 in there. All right. I'm going to say that's a cold take. That's a cold, cold take. I don't think there'll be enough. I don't think the Bears will win enough games convincingly to be the favorite. I think they'll win their fair share of games. I think they'll have good resume games, but it's still going to be ugly, right? This is a team that the defense is still not where you want it to be. And shout out to Monty for letting us know week 13 will be December. But, you know, your defense is not going to be a top five defense in the league. Your offense is not going to be, you know, top three. And so, and you're going to have the Rams sitting on the other side with Garrett and Matthew Stafford, Kyron Williams, and his over 10 touchdowns that we talked about before that. So I think that's a freezing cold take. Now, if it happens, if the Bears find themselves just mulling through whatever opponent makes their way to Soldier Field and the same on the road, I mean, I might not be able to handle it, guys. I got to be honest. I don't know if I can handle a situation where the Bears are sitting there as a favorite to win the NFC Championship, because then that means that the likelihood of them going to the Super Bowl is there. And so that means we're witnessing a historic season. So that would be crazy. But I'm going to say, Cole, what you got, Brandon?
2: So Gabe, look, I've you know, if you've ever listened to my podcast, you know, you catch it on Sunday mornings, 11 a.m.
1: all the time.
2: Combs and Fitz, Windy City Sports Talk. It's where it's at. You know, catch us on all your shameless plugs. It's catch us on all your podcast forms. I said this about 4 years ago on said podcast. The Bears fans, and it seems like you have this, have what is called BTSD, Bears Traumatic Stress Disorder. And what Bears Traumatic Stress Disorder does, it does not allow you the belief that the Bears can ever be good offensively enough to be great. And I'm here to tell you, Gabe, as a Bears fan, this offense is going to be good enough to be great. This offense is going to be good enough to overcome the some of the deficiencies they're going to have on defense, which right now the biggest deficiency is going to be rushing the passer. But this offense is going to be that damn good. Year two under Ben Johnson is going to be that damn good. What you saw last year from Caleb Williams, and yes, I understand the passing, the accuracy is was not there. It's not exactly what you wanted at, 57, 58%, whatever it was. But Caleb was learning a whole new system. And Caleb was not doing things that he was accustomed to doing, and he was learning. And he was that damn good while he was learning. Now, when you're watching training camp, and you see all the stuff coming out of training camp, and you're watching him go to the line with two or three sets, and he's checking down, and he's doing all these things, and he's starting to comprehend and understand exactly what he's supposed to be doing with options and able to read a defense and doing the things that a superstar quarterback in this league needs to know how to do. It's really, really exciting as a Bears fan. And with Ben Johnson, the play caller, and now with obviously they've got three really big tight ends that can catch the ball, three really big tight ends that can get you really excited about 13 personnel. They've got an offensive line that is good enough to help the run game. They've got an offensive line that has learned how to block behind in front of Caleb. Caleb has learned how to, you know, obviously he's always known how to run, but he's also learned how to read defenses, which is going to help him with his accuracy. I think you're going to see an ultra confident Caleb Williams. I think you're going to see a Bears offense that is probably going to score somewhere in the ballpark of 25 to 30 points per game. I think you're going to look at this offense the same way you looked at the Kansas City Chiefs offense when Patrick Mahomes was winning all those Super Bowls. I think you're going to look at this offense the same way you looked at the Los Angeles Rams offense last year. I think this offense is going to be one of the top offenses in the NFL. And I think that by December, nationally, people are going to be talking about the Bears as a real threat to win the NFC. And I think that the Rams and Bears, to me, when you look at the NFC, are the two teams that are going to be vying for a Super Bowl out of the NFC.
1: That was Brandon Combs, ladies and gentlemen, giving his best, best possible take on the Chicago Bears. But he's doing it with a Bears hat on. So it's hard to take seriously. And if he's doing it from an unbiased perspective, as he's wearing his Bears cap, telling you about Caleb Williams. Listen, there are not a lot of people that love and appreciate Caleb Williams more than I do. But I think the narrative that, you know, he was great last year is wildly overstated, because you have to go back and watch the first three quarters of almost every single game that the Bears played last year, right? Where he was atrocious in the first half of games, even late in the season. It's just something that he could not overcome. And I think when we're talking about the growth of Caleb Williams, we cannot simply point to Ben Johnson, right? There has to be, the onus has to be on Caleb himself. And I do think he will be better, but the fact that the offense and its growth and its success is predicated on this fictitious number that exists in every Bears fan's minds. And so if Bears have, or I, or they have BTSD, Bears Traumatic Stress Disorder, then you, my friend, have BTOD, Bears Traumatic Optimism Disorder, optimistic disorder. That's what you have, because you are way too optimistic in this scenario for the Chicago Bears. Listen, I think they're going to be a good team. There's no doubt about that. They're going to, it's going to be hard pressed for them to duplicate the success of last year and get 11 victories. Not only do they have a much tougher schedule, but the amount of games that they won as they were trailing was absurd and unlike any other season we'd seen before. And again, you're doing it with a first place schedule, and you're going to have an X target on your back, because every team is going to be coming to play you thinking like, okay, we need to handle business against Caleb Williams. Do I think they're going to make the playoffs? Do I think they're going to win the NFC North? Absolutely. No doubt about that. I said Caleb Williams is going to throw 30 touchdowns. So I think he's going to be the man. But in terms of them being in a predicament where their team, the health of their squad that is dependent on the health of Jalen Johnson, when you're looking at the defensive line that is still missing a key component opposite of Montez Sweat, the questions, the variables that is the linebacker core. Is T.J. Edwards going to come back strong from his fibula injury? Is Devin Bush going to be the guy opposite him with the departure of Tremaine Edmonds? Is Jalen Johnson going to be healthy? Is Nashawn Wright going to be your cornerback? Like, there's so many questions there that I think when you talk about the team, I think it's going to be difficult for me and a lot of people to wrap their brain around the Bears being the favorite, right? Because that was the line, the favorite to win the NFC championship. But get to the playoffs. Anything can happen in the playoffs. Caleb Williams in the playoffs, I'm here for it. I got no problem. I'm not scared of the Rams. You saw what the Bears did to them last year in the playoffs. Definitely, I feel like they were the Spurs of the NFL, where they made it deep, but they ran up against a team that had a little bit, you know, too much sauce, and that was the Rams in that situation.
2: Well, look, saying this with a Bears hat on, I can tell you that one thing that you'll learn about me, Gabe, is that everything that I do, especially as a Chicago sports fan, is I'm very sincere and honest when it comes to my teams. If you want to talk honesty, I'll put on a Cubs hat and we could talk Cubs, and you're going to hear somebody with a Cubs hat be real honest about what this Cubs organization is. But the Bears, when you look at Caleb Williams last year, I mean, his fourth quarter numbers were insane. I mean, he's the second highest quarterback rating in the entire league last year. His completion percentage went up almost 10% in the fourth quarter. Like, he is a winner at quarterback, and that's exactly what the Bears have never had, right? I think the best winner that they've had at quarterback is probably Jay Cutler. And I mean, he was Jay Cutler, right? Like, I still blame him for riding a bike and for Aaron Rodgers getting his only Super Bowl. So I don't, like, we could talk all day about that. We have a winner at quarterback, and you're right. The onus is on him. The onus is on him to figure out his first half struggles. The onus is on him to be able to come out this season and put out complete games. I understand all of that. But that's what I'm telling you. Like, I think that he is there now. I'm watching him. I'm watching all of the tape. I'm watching all of the stuff that he's doing in OTAs and stuff like that. And watching him, like, again, checking down, coming in with three and four different play calls under center. Like, it's just something we hadn't seen from Caleb yet. And now it just seems like it's starting to get put together. It's starting to like, he's starting to understand exactly what he's supposed to be doing. And that's fun, man. And Caleb Williams, as good as he was in the fourth quarter, now telling me that he understands what he's doing. I'm here for it. And I really think that I honestly think the Bears are going to have a top offense in the league this year. And they're going to be that damn good.
1: They get the opportunity to show it. I know we all cannot wait for the NFL season to kick off. Caleb Williams has been enjoying himself. If you saw him this weekend, he attended Summer Smash here in Chicago over at SeatGeek Stadium, singing loudly to Chief Keef, Lil Baby, and everybody else. So shout out to the whole Lyrical Lemonade squad. Just make sure Caleb Williams is all right. I saw Colston Loveland there too. Just take care of my guys, all right? On the other side, we will have a few more takes that I will get to decide whether or not they are hot or cold from our producer, Brandon Combs, as we continue with BetMGM tonight. I am Gabe Ramirez. Don't go anywhere. We got more for you on the other side right here on Westwood One Sports.
3: Patrick Mahomes is the NFL's first $500 million man. The future Hall of Famer has a new deal with the Chiefs worth over $500 million. Coming off major knee surgery, will the three-time Super Bowl champ still have the Mahomes magic to live up to the contract? Westwood One Sports.
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12: Did you know that almost half the vegetables and more than three-quarters of the fruit that we eat in this country come from just one state, California? Yeah, it's true. And according to a new report by the Environmental Working Group, a health advocacy organization, a lot of this produce is tainted with PFAS, which are sometimes referred to as forever chemicals. Why? Well, the EPA says pesticides keep America's food supply safe, abundant, and affordable. And of course, these chemicals are used in every state, not just California. Now, if you are worried, though, about how much you're consuming, the best thing to do is to buy organic produce, if and when you can. Organic or not, you should rinse all fruits and vegetables under running water. Don't use any soap. And as one epidemiologist told us, use a brush on sturdier items like carrots, potatoes, and cucumbers. I'm Dr. Sanjay Gupta, helping you live a better life.
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1: From the city of Chicago, it does. I am Gabe Ramirez, hanging out with you. Brad Evans, obviously gone as he normally is during this time. I'm filling in for Pat Boyle, but we still got the team. Frank Holmes producing, Monty, our guy Mike in the studios, handling business on the video side as well. And you, trying to win some money, because that's what we're doing here on BetMGM Tonight. And we continue our hot or cold. Brandon makes a bold statement, and I get the opportunity to push back on whether or not it's a hot or a cold take in this one. What you got for me, Brandon?
2: All right, let's go with this one. It would be a gross mistake for any team to take Brendan Sorsby in the supplemental draft.
1: Hot take. Hot take, and I'm standing on this one. I think, you know, Brendan Sorsby's talented. No doubt about that, right? When you have the skill set and the makeup to be considered in the top three rounds as a quarterback, it means then, you know, you're certainly someone that people should be looking at. But in the supplemental draft, you're not just, it's like you're looking at it as taking a flyer, but you're also spending a future 2027 draft pick. And if you end up winning the bid, and I think you just don't take them because, listen, there has to be repercussions for what you do. And I think it's not just like Texas Tech is looking at it like it was just their issue, or it's just a Brendan Sorsby issue. But it's bigger than that. It is an issue where gambling is rampant amongst what is now, right, because they get paid, professional athletes. And if there is to be integrity in something that is making billions of dollars, then the athletes themselves, right, if they're going to make, like, if I got to watch athletes do, if I got to watch LeBron do DraftKings or, you know, commercials for other people, it's like, it's incessant, right, in that way. And so there has to be the level of integrity there. And so a guy like Brendan, it's not just Texas Tech, it's not just college football. It is setting an example for all of sports that this is going to be unacceptable.

0: go out there and be like, oh, well, yeah, let's go ahead and spend some, like, if I'm an owner and my GM comes to me with that, you're fired on the spot. You're out of here because it's just a joke. Why would you even come to me with that? We looked at Brandon Sorsby. We listened to the Texas Tech stuff. We listened to all of them talk about, oh, you've got to give this kid a chance. This kid is 22 years old. Did he make a mistake? Yes. Does he have an addiction problem? Sure. If he's got an addiction problem, okay, that needs to be handled. But if you have an addiction problem and your addiction problem is betting on games in which you are playing in, if that's your addiction, then how do you go and play in games? I said this that when all this Brandon Sorsby stuff came out and that they were going to let him play. If I'm running a wellness center and a person comes to me and they're an alcoholic and I help them get back on their feet and we get them off of, you know, they're not drinking and they're sober now. And then I say, hey, let me help you get a job. Guess what I'm not doing? Applying at liquor stores. That's not what we're like. Yeah. You don't send the person back into the spot in which they have the addiction problem. So I am all for making Brandon Sorsby pay for his actions. I'm all for showing Brandon Sorsby, like, hey, this is the way that the real world works, kid. You are 22 years old. People make mistakes all the time. But just because you make a mistake doesn't mean there's not consequences. If you told me right now, Gabe, I could go down to the Chase Bank that's across the street from the studio right now, and I could rob it, and there would be no consequences, Gabe, I'd be rich. But what keeps me out of that bank and taking all that money is a life in prison sentence, right? Because I know that there's consequences to my actions. So I don't do stuff like that. I don't do illegal things. And if you have an addiction problem, that's one thing. But just because you have an addiction problem on gambling, the biggest problem is that you bet on games in which you were involved in. And that is a choice. That's not part of the addiction. That's the choice that you made to, and we don't know whether or not you affected the outcome of those games. We don't know whether or not you played to the extent or whether or not you altered it. So I'm all for, if this kid wants to come and work his way back, I'm all for second chances, but I'm not spending a draft pick on it.
1: This is about as cold as a take can get, but I'm sure we'll be paying attention to where he ends up in the NFL. All right, on the other side, we're getting an opportunity to build an undefeated team. Yeah. Through the eras, jump into our time machine as we tackle our 82-0. What's the squad that wins it all? Join us on the other side to find out. It's Gabe Ramirez right here on BetMGM tonight on the Westwood One Sports.
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1: With the homie, your primo Gabe Ramirez, checking in, filling in for Pat Boyle on the OT on BetMGM Tonight the last couple of hours. But we do got the squad. We got Monty. We got Brandon Combs. And we're trying to do something that I did back in fourth grade basketball in the Chicago Park District, and that's go 82-0. But we're doing it a different way. We're using a site to kind of generate our teams where we get best players, best eras. And I love this part because I'm learning it, obviously. We get one respin on era and team, right? That's what you said, Brandon?
2: Yeah, you get one respin on each. So if you get, like, let's say you get the era is 2020s and you get Chicago Bulls, right? You would probably want to respin era and keep the Bulls and hope that you get the 90s. You know what I mean? Or if you get Golden State Warriors and you get 90s, you would probably want to try to respin and either get the 60s so you can get Wilt, or you would want to, get something closer to 2020 so you can get Steph.
1: You're a guy that, people should invite into their fantasy football leagues, because you'll give them the rules beforehand and not just try to, use the competitive advantage to your favor. All right. So I'm ready to do this. So here's what we do. Cause I know you guys, I want to do one in one, right? So I pick a guy, you pick a guy. Cause I feel like, then the intensity can kind of, get up. And I know that you guys do best player available. I'm going to build a real team though. I know that's how you win championships, at least in my favorite eras. So I'm gonna build a good team that actually works together. But I'm gonna let you go first, so that I could just watch and see exactly how I'm gonna end up sniping you right here.
2: All right. Let's go. I'll go first. That's fine. All right. Atlanta of the 80s. I mean, this one's kind of easy. Well, maybe not, because they do have Moses Malone at center. And center is a tough position throughout the years, right? To get a lot of points per game, a lot of assists per game, a lot of rebounds per game. Oh, man. Do I want Dominique or do I want Moses Malone? You know what, Monty? Let me go with Moses Malone as my center. That's where I'm going.
1: I like this. See, talking about Moses Malone, I mean, listen, a monster on the glass. Everybody knows that. I actually saw Dominique Wilkins play one time when I was a kid. My dad took me to Chicago Stadium. It was on a February. They put on a show. I couldn't believe I was in a building. I actually didn't realize how cool that was until later on in life. But you made a mistake, my friend. Dominique Wilkins was the correct answer there. I already could tell my team is going to go ahead and handle business. All right, Monty, I'm ready for this. I'm feeling good after watching that mistake on this one right here. All right, the wheels are turning. The Toronto Raptors in the 2010s. Wait. Whoa, whoa, whoa.
2: In the 2020s.
1: I don't see somebody at the top of that list that should. Or the 2020s.
3: 2020s.
1: Oh, and Kawhi Leonard won it in the 2019s, right?
2: Yeah.
1: Ooh. So right here, I can either respin the team, right?
2: You could if you want to. Or you can go with a guy like Pascal Siakam or Brandon Ingram.
1: No. I'm building a way better team than that. No. I'm going to take a gamble.
3: Go get Fred VanVleet, man. Illinois native, Fred VanVleet. Come on.
1: I don't know what kind of teams you guys have been putting together, but clearly this is why you guys have never gone 82-0, all right? Because it's not working for you guys. All right, I'm going to go out on a limb, and I'm going to say change the team up, and I'm going to hope I get a banger right here. All right, give me my team.
2: Orlando.
1: Oh, man. Okay, yeah, I'll take Paolo Banchero. No questions about it. He'll be my small forward right there. They got him as power forward, but I'm going to lace him in at the small right there.
2: I don't think you can, because he doesn't have that option.
1: So what do I get?
3: Some players have dual position eligibility, but he's only eligible power forward.
1: Oh, no problems. We can lay him up right there, power forward. I like where this is going. There's no doubt about it. Paolo Banchero, you're talking about number one pick, a walking bucket, proving why he was better than Chet in the moment. I mean, this is why he's there. I got a guy that is getting better defensively.
2: Yeah.
1: And can put the ball in the bucket. So I got Paolo Banchero right there. No questions about it.
2: Here's what I think we do. I went first. You went second. I think round two now, you go first. I'll go second. Let's snake this thing.
1: Nope.
3: Snake draft?
1: Nope.
2: You don't like that idea?
1: It's your pick again, Brandon. Nope. It's your go right
2: now. All right. Number two. All right. Let's see what we get. Like, come on, Bulls draft of the 90s. Oh, Boston of 2020. Easy. Give me Jason Tatum.
1: This is good.
2: Yeah.
1: Okay.
2: Give me Jason Tatum. Put him at small forward for now. So that's another thing. You can change, like, if he has dual later on, if I get a small forward or something, I can change him. So let's put him at small forward for now.
1: That's a good one.
3: Are you sure?
1: You don't want to put him up against Paolo Banchero.
2: I'll put him at small forward for now. Yeah.
1: Yeah.
3: You can change him?
2: Yeah, you can change him in the basketball.
3: I didn't know you could do that.
2: Yep.
1: Well, absolutely. We'll see in a second. Right. We'll see in a second.
3: Small forward for now. Locked in.
1: I'm ready. My turn. Line me up. I got Paolo Banchero and what is going on?
2: San Antonio
1: Victor
2: Spurs.
1: Wembanyama, lock me in.
2: I mean, yeah.
1: Victor Wembanyama, center position.
3: Are you sure?
1: One of one.
3: You just choked away the finals.
1: Am I sure?
2: Oh, man. Hey, he's going
1: to
2: be there.
1: If he had Paolo Banchero laying to the left of him, guaranteed he wouldn't have lost those finals. He'd have been 82-0 probably. All right, let me go ahead. Let's go. Your turn, Brandon. Let's go.
2: All right, here we go. Let's see what we get. Bulls of the 80s.
1: Ooh.
2: Yes, sir. Let me go ahead and take Mike. Averaged 32, 6, and 5 in the 80s. I'll take that. I like those numbers. Let's put him at
3: Tatum to the power forward. And put MJ at small.
2: Yep. And put MJ at small forward.
1: Put Jordan at shooting guard.
2: Put him at shooting guard. Sorry. Not small forward. I said the wrong thing.
3: Do you want to move JT back to small forward then?
2: No, you can leave him there for now. It's fine. We'll play with it as we need to.
1: All right.
2: Jordan at shooting guard for sure.
1: I mean, I got to be honest. I don't like going up against Jordan, but I'm interested to see what the rest of the team could look like. So I can't take Kevin Garnett,
3: KG,
1: right?
3: Says you can play him at small forward.
1: Ooh, yeah. I see it right there. Absolutely. You're going to let me put KG at the three? That is insane. We are going 82-0, ladies and gentlemen. We found the sauce.
2: All right,
1: go ahead, Brandon.
2: I don't like your spins. Your spins have been lucky. OKC of the 90s. All right, here's what we're going to do. I'm going to keep OKC. But please, let's go ahead and re-spin the era.
1: Come on, early 2000s. You can
3: try and get MJ from the 80s and MJ from the 90s.
1: He's trying to get Shea. Oh, Toronto.
2: Toronto of the 90s. Go ahead and give me Vinsanity. Stoudemire too, huh? 18.
1: That's a good one.
2: I need
1: to see this over here.
3: Respin the era. These guys stink.
1: That would be both of yours, right? That would be both of yours at that point.
2: Yeah. Let's go ahead and respin the era.
3: It would. You'd only have one pick left after this, right. So. You want to do it, Brandon?
2: Yeah, go ahead and do it. Dang it. 2000s. There we go. 2000s of Vince Carter. Take that at small forward.
1: Okay. All right. So we got Gabe Ramirez here. Brandon Combs producing. We're doing 82-0, putting together our teams. Brandon, you like your team so far? You got one more spot left over.
2: I do. I like my team. Look, you got Michael Jordan. You got Jason Tatum. I mean, we got Moses Malone, and now we got Vinsanity. Man, if I get a deadly point guard here, like imagine if I get Golden State Warriors of the 2010s, and I got Steph.
1: Yeah.
2: Oh, good luck beating that.
1: The So the problem is you're going to give up 200 points a game on that squad right there. So, all right, let me, I know I'm next. Let's go. It's my turn, right? Let me see who we got next on this thing. All right. Brooklyn in the 80s. Oof. Oh, my Lord. Oof. All right. I can't, I got point guard left and then that's it, right? Just my point guard. So I need to change.
3: Point guard and shooting guard.
2: Yeah. Point guard and shooting guard.
1: I want to change the era, right? Because that's what I have left. Era, right?
2: Mm-hmm.
1: And then,
3: yep, that's.
1: I'm hoping for a Jason Kidd. I'm hoping for a Jason Kidd. I'm hoping for a Kyrie. Come on, why? How are they gonna do me like that? Ooh, a Stephon Marbury.
2: Starbury.
1: Oh, there goes my Jason Kidd. Do I go Carter. Jason Kidd? Yeah, but I got buckets already. I got buckets. I need. I'm going to go Jason Kidd, and let's just slide him in at the PG spot for the time being right now.
2: Oof.
1: Kidd. Oh, my gosh.
3: Kidd over Marbury?
1: Hell yeah. Let me tell you why. Because Jason Kidd is about to be Lob City. It's going to look like a volleyball game when we're playing basketball. Jason Kidd's going to throw it up. You know when they do the fake one? Like, they're going to fake it like they're throwing it to Kevin Garnett? Yeah. But it's really going to Wembanyama, and then he's just going to dunk it 82-0. Right. That's what's going to happen right there. All right.
2: Randy, so now that you made your pick, you know, remember when you told me that you told me, go ahead and give me, I get OKC of the 90s for my point guard. I'll go ahead with Gary the Glove Payton. So remember at the beginning of this, I'll take Gary Payton at point guard. You 66-16. Goodness gracious. You guys, that's gross.
1: Guys, that's weren't even a one seed.
2: Not fair. So you told me at the beginning that you want me in your fantasy league because I would give you the rules and all that stuff. But what you're failing to realize here is that they don't take a lot of those things that you're talking about into an account. They only take account like the stats that are on the in front of
1: screen.
2: You. Like, so they're not talking about defense. Wow. They're not talking about, like, you know, any of that. They're not talking like logically, like you were trying to think. So, yeah. I still might have you here.
1: Maybe I'll make a different website where it thinks logically.
3: Defense is included, though, because they have steals per game and blocks per game. So defense definitely matters.
2: Okay.
1: All right, Monty, hook me up. I got one more. Let's go, Monty. I'm feeling good right now. I need to just wrap this up, the 82-0. Atlanta, the 2000s. Now see, ooh, Joe Johnson. Oh, I have no other choices, right? This is it. I've used all of my stuff up. Joe Johnson is a bucket. And if you double team anyone, Joe Johnson will certainly knock down the jumper that you need. Let me see. How are they going to tell you what your record's going to be? And I don't even get the chance to pick a bench. They should give you like a sixth man. Just one sixth man. You know, because I would throw Joe Johnson as a sixth man, do one more. Now, Isaiah Ryder was nasty. But he just didn't get enough rebounds. And I don't need somebody slasher. I need a bucket getter. I'm gonna go with Joe Johnson at my two. So I got Jason Kidd. Don't click it yet. I got Jason Kidd at the one, Joe Johnson at the two, knocking down buckets. I got KG at the three, which is absurd. I got Paolo Banchero at the three, which we probably swap at some point with KG. And then Victor Wembanyama at the four. I'm gonna say this team. I'm trying to do over under. Monty, you're the gambler here in this segment. Over under 66 wins, my team, which is where Brandon was at. What are you doing? What are you laying?
3: That's tough. I think the Jason Kidd pick is going to kill you, honestly. I think your guards are tough. Jason Kidd and Joe Johnson. Like, your front court's awesome, but I don't know. Your guards are tough. So I think Combs might edge you out here.
1: There goes that logic again. All right, I'm ready to see the number. Let's see what I got on my debut of 82-0. Let's go! 70-12, baby. You got to – they know ball. I know ball. I'm telling you, I built a powerhouse juggernaut right there. Monty, stick to baseball, baby. What are you talking about? I'm telling you, I know ball. I built a juggernaut. Jeez. Yeah, look at that. Jason Kidd killing it.
2: He is coming. He is coming for you, Monty. What? So if you scroll down to the bottom, it'll tell you what your premier picks were, right? After each roll? Monty?
1: Is that?
2: Or no?
1: So like Jason Kidd is my best pick? I mean, this is that what it, is that what that means?
3: This is
1: Jason Kidd was my number one pick? That, my best pick?
3: That's just an order of your starting five. Okay. It doesn't really, I don't think it says.
2: Okay.
3: Because yours, that's as far as I can scroll down. Yours doesn't say anything either. And I think the colors are just based on the team. Yeah. So I'm not sure.
1: Michael Jordan led team with 66 wins. Should be a little embarrassed.
2: Gary Payton at the point, Vince Carter at the three, Jason Tatum at the four, Moses Malone at center. Jordan would have went 82-0 and won 94 championships in a row.
1: Yeah. I don't know. He might have ran into Victor Wembanyama, Kevin Garnett, and Paolo Banchero. And Jason Kidd might have ate him up a little bit.
2: Yeah.
1: They couldn't have stopped him. They might have scored too many points. He would average 200 points a game.
2: So let me ask you something.
1: I like that.
2: When it comes to the NBA, all right, let me ask you a question now. When you're talking about eras, like we were just doing, right, with like all of these eras, and we always talk about Jordan's always going to be the GOAT, right? And the age-old debate is Jordan versus LeBron and all that. And what drives me nuts is when people say, like, LeBron couldn't play in the 90s. I LeBron, for all disclosures, LeBron's fourth on my all-time list. I go Jordan, Kobe, Wilt, LeBron. And... but you have to take into account the eras. And I think that no matter what, like LeBron would have been a different ball player in the 90s and 80s for sure, because he would have trained differently. But his size, he's a monster. Like, so good luck playing against LeBron when he's able to be physical with you. So I still think that I don't think he would have been able to do everything he did in his era. I also don't think that. When you look at like hand checking and being able to play defense, there's a lot of guys in this era. Like, I don't think Wemby would have been fit for the 80s and 90s just because of his body size and the way that they're allowed to play defense. Even though you would train differently, I think it would have been harder for Wemby to be as dominant as I believe he's going to be throughout his career. What do you think about like all of the difference in changes and rules and eras and all that stuff? Do you believe the 90s and early 2000s was the prime time of basketball? Or do you think that we're going to see better stuff throughout? Because I still think like the regular season in the NBA now is just so watered down defensively.
1: Yeah, I think, you know, obviously the NBA, what it's done extremely well over the last couple of decades is evolve. Right. And how their game is transcended and what was once asked of their players in a particular era is not necessarily the same of what's being asked of them in the present. Right. You've seen a 3-point line added. You've seen a 3-point line move back. You've seen a 3-point line move forward and move back again. Mm-hmm. And then you see it at a point now where some are considering moving it back even further. Right. Just to, again, you're playing in different eras where different things are asked of you. Well, Victor Wembanyama, you're right. He wouldn't exist. Because he fits the game in a way that he wouldn't have been able to in the 80s, let's say, right? Would he have been effective? Without a doubt. Anybody that's as big as he is, he would be effective, especially when you're talking about just quality of play.
2: Mm-hmm.
1: But I don't think he would have been asked to do that, right? He might have been a backup center, you know, but he would have been better than Manute Bol. He would have been better than Sean Bradley. He would have been better than those guys, fluid, but with the physicality of Gatsum, you know, you just don't know. When you talk about eras in general, specifically about a guy like LeBron James, I mean, you know, LeBron has a hell of a mid-range jumper, right? And that's something that he thrived off of in the early portions of his career. And so that's transferable, right? Three-pointers is what was then, when you're talking about a guy that lived through this evolution of NBA basketball, like he was then asked to shoot threes at a higher clip in his, you know, career that he's played differently than he was in the very beginning, where it was just, I'm hooping, I'm pulling up for three. It doesn't matter, right? Now it's like, no, it needs to be a part of your game. You got to hit this open three because you're going to be in the corner and the play is designed for you to do that, right? It's like different. And so I think when you're talking about LeBron, without a doubt, he would have existed in all these areas, he's a phenomenal basketball player. I think the bigger argument when people are talking about, you know, the Mike and the Kobe and the LeBron conversation, when people make the argument for Jordan, as I do, I want to be clear in stating that early, is I think they're more so talking to like the grit and the dominant Mamba mentality, mm-hmm. right? Like there are people that identify with that, with the no matter what, blood, sweat, and tears, 82 games, injured, bloody, flu-like symptoms, I'm going to put myself in a position to play that. And then there's others that, again, we talk about different eras, operate in that space. So I think the conversation is always interesting. I think Jordan says it best when he talks about who's the GOAT. He said, you know, there's different eras, the game evolves, and you can't lay claim to something like that. But of course, a GOAT says that because that's what a GOAT says. He never lays claim to being the GOAT himself.
2: How many points would Jordan score in an era where they're not allowed to hand check and play defense?
1: Yeah, and you know, I was one too, because I didn't play ball in college, but I played ball in high school at a high level, and I felt like I always used to make the argument like, oh, but you can't hand check. But if you watch the NBA playoffs, watch the NBA lately, like they're very physical and they do allow hand checks as long as they don't impede your movement. But hands are on guys' bodies, and that's why, which is something that Jordan wasn't necessarily able to do as they do it now, is swiping hands away.
2: Mm-hmm.
1: Right? Like if somebody hand checked you, you could hit down, but now it's like it's part of the game. I can grab your hand, I can move it out the way. Yeah. In order to score. So you'd be giving Jordan another weapon. So to answer the question, put a bow on it, you know, how much would Jordan score? I would just point to one metric, and that is free throw shooting. Look at some of the top guys in the league, whether it's Shea, whether it's guys like James Harden, guys that get to the free throw line and half of their points are there. You saw Donovan Mitchell have a couple 40-point games against the Bulls where he shot 20 free throws.
2: Mm-hmm.
1: Michael, look at DeMar DeRozan, how he gets buckets, pump fakes, I let you fall into me, and then I shoot free throws. Michael Jordan, the king of the fadeaway, would just score 17 points a game at the free throw line. Yeah. Just at the free throw line.
2: Yeah.
1: And then when you're talking about pick and rolls and the kind of athletes that would be with him and the open shots that he would be able to get, and then if you told him to focus on the three-point shooting the way that LeBron had the opportunity to do over the course of his career, if he was then tasked with doing so, I mean, how can you make an argument for a guy that already averaged 32 points a game, that in that kind of a situation, he wouldn't average close to or over 40. I think that's just my opinion in my own space right now.
2: I'm with you.
1: All right. I am Gabe Ramirez. Hopefully you enjoyed my take. Don't forget to follow me at Gabe Ramirez on Twitter. I'll follow you back during this commercial break. On the other side, we got more action on the way. Don't go anywhere. More BetMGM tonight coming up right here on Westwood One Sports.
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1: And back with Gabe Ramirez. Still got a half an hour in this thing where maybe you could win a little bit of money. And you could have if you bet Argentina. Up 2-0 right now in the 65th minute. And who is the man responsible for both goals? If you already know the answer, why didn't you bet on it? Lionel Messi in both the 17th minute and the 60th minute, representing for his country. Think about it, guys, how insane it is that you are the defending World Cup champions. You're playing your first game since winning it. Everybody in the world knows Lionel Messi's on the team. So you're double teaming him the same way you would a point guard crossing half court that you want the ball out of their hands. Like a guy like Anthony Edwards. Oh, you cross half court? Double team you. You're not beating us. The other team is doing that. And still, after it all, you managed to score two goals in a game where goals are so difficult to come by. You know how absurdly good you have to be in order to have that happen. Shout out to all my Argentinos that are out there. Well, no, not one Argentinian is listening right now. Let me be very clear. Every single one is watching this Argentina versus Algeria game right here. We'll see if they can get another goal. But this was seen as a match that, you know, whoever won this one, you know, would be able to have a clear path to the knockout rounds when looking at who else is in this group, Group J. The final two teams will be playing right after this at 11 o'clock. So if you're someone that just absolutely loves to torture yourself and gamble late at night because you're like, oh no, the live bet is here. Oh, it's the World Cup. I got to lay some money down. What I have on that one right now, I have Austria and under 3.5 goals parlayed together. That's what I have. I know, parlay. Oh, bad word. Not with me though. Not with Cousin Gabe. Not with Primo Gabe. No, absolutely not. Parlays are okay with me. I got it at -110. And that's my late night sweat. If I end up not falling asleep, I'll be able to watch that one. But we also have some other things that can make us a little bit of money. Of course, I'm talking about the NBA draft, which is just a week away. A lot of good names sitting at the top. And you're going to be watching this one. Why not do a little research and maybe try to make some money while you're watching this thing and find out where someone can land? Brandon Combs has some names and some draft positions. I'm going to see if any of these guys are worth laying some money on. Brandon, the first one is the most shocking to me. The number one pick in the draft. The numbers on this one are just wild because it seems like there's a clear-cut favorite, but I don't know. It seems like the odds are saying otherwise.
2: Yeah, there's a clear-cut favorite at one. There's actually in the first, four? I'm looking at it now. The first four picks, there's really an odds-on favorite for all four, which is kind of wild because there's a name on here that once we get to him, I've got something to say. And you know, we'll talk about it. All right, first overall pick, A.J. DeBonta is -375. Darren Peterson is +275. And remember, he's only taking an interview with the Wizards. He's not interviewing with any other team. Cameron Boozer is 20-1. Caleb Wilson is 80-1. And Darius Acuff Jr. is 250-1.
1: I mean, this is when it goes back to talking about the juice situation where, like, mm-hmm. I get it. You don't want to pay the juice. But in what world, what alternate universe is A.J. DeBonta not the first pick in the draft, right?
2: Right.
1: In what world are the Wizards who have Trae Young and Anthony Davis, unless A.J. DeBonta is like, I will not play for you, right? Because you have two stars that are going to stunt my growth and development and minimize my star. That's the only way A.J. DeBonta doesn't go number one. But even then, you just trade out of that position. Mm-hmm. And he'd still get taken number one, and he'd just move on from that. So, like, -375, like, I get it. But if I had, then this is where I get in trouble. And this is where I feel like, you know, I know there's people listening right now and they in their deep, dark thoughts, they feel this exact same way. Like if I had $375,000 liquid and I wanted to make a cool 100, this is what I would do. This is where I would lay the money to get out, because this is obvious. You know? Yeah. But again, I can't even see another situation like Darren Peterson. Why would Atlanta? Why would the Wizards? Excuse me, take Darren Peterson when they have Trae Young? You see what I'm saying?
2: It
1: doesn't make sense. So, and he's the second front runner in that situation. So at -375, that thing should be like a -580, -490, something ridiculous. But thank the heavens above, I do not have 375 liquid, or else you know what I'd be doing with it.
2: that would be something, and I'd be rooting for your money. You know, I see bets like that when I'm like, oh man, they put how much down on what to happen. A lot of times I root against it. I'm like, oh man, I would love to see the upset here. You know what I mean? Just see that guy loses money. But for you, I'd root for your money there. I'd root for your money. DeBonce has got to be.
1: Do you disagree with it though?
2: One.
1: That's the question. Of course.
2: Yeah, no, DeBonce has got to be the clear number one, especially if you're Washington. If you don't go with DeBonce, I mean, what are you doing? Like, even if he says, oh, I'm not going to play for you, all right, well, we're drafting you anyway, and you can just sit on the bench. Like, fine, don't play. Like, that's how I would treat any athlete if I'm a GM, and I know that you're the best player in the draft, and I have the number one pick. I'm drafting you. You don't want to play for me? Fine, sit on the bench.
1: Guys, that's what you have to do. What do you got for number two?
2: All right.
1: This is where it gets interesting. This is where you can make some money, real money.
2: Yeah. Darren Peterson leads the way at -175. Cameron Boozer at +250. See, I like that face there. AJ DeBonce at +350. Caleb Wilson at 25-1. Darius Acuff Jr. at 150-1. And Keaton Wagler at 250-1. Now, Darren Peterson to me is anything above pick maybe 10. I'm not touching him. And if the Bulls touch him, if he's still there for and the Bulls touch him, I'm going to get me like an Indiana Pacers jersey or something, because I can't do this again.
1: That's so funny. I mean, when I think about Darren Peterson and watching him at Kansas, I liken him to a Gilbert Arenas. Right. Someone that could score at will, no problem, free reign. And your job simply is to put the ball in the bucket. I don't know if he's going to be a good teammate. I don't know. I'm not saying he is or isn't. I said, I don't know. I would love to see him in a locker room and just shake this, you know, odd narrative that he has following him and has had following him throughout the course of the season. But what you do know is that he has a big body. Right, which is coveted in the NBA when you're talking about guards, and the ability to score at all three levels. He can shoot the three, mid-range is there, and he can certainly get to the cup and put one down on you. So it's going to be hard for teams to pass up a talent like that, where, you know, Boozer, certainly someone that is going to be consistent. Caleb Wilson, I think everybody understands, you know, what he can give to a team despite his injuries. But I think when you're talking about someone to change your franchise or to be your Robin, right? You need your Batman. Who's Robin? It could be a Darren Peterson. So a -175, I mean, I can't imagine a situation again where he's not taking number two. So I think that's a clear cut bet there, because Darren Peterson is a surefire thing.
2: Yeah, look, I from everything that I saw from him at Kansas. And Bill Self is a player's coach. And that's where I get my opinion that I don't think that this kid is a good teammate. I don't think this kid cares about anything other than Darren Peterson. And I don't think that this kid knows what he's getting himself into come time to be in the NBA, because he's going to have to learn how to care about something other than just himself, because it's not going to go well in an NBA locker room going like that, especially as a rookie. And you look at everything that you saw there and the way that Bill Self handled him when he takes himself out of a game, and they ask Bill Self after the game, hey, what happened with Darren Peterson? He's just like, I don't know. I thought we were good. And it's like, man, if you can't get along with Bill Self, and every player loves Bill Self, what is going on right now? And you're doing all of this, you know, I've got cramps or blah, blah, blah. I don't know. For me, I'm staying away from him. I almost, like, I would love to play Cameron Boozer here at +250. I really would, because I think teams are going to be turned off by
1: Darren
2: Peterson.
1: Playing with your heart, and that's not you playing. That's you playing with your heart and your hatred towards them. That's where you get emotions involved. Don't do it. Don't do it. Go to number three. Well, we got number three. I don't want anybody to make that bet.
2: So you think a team's going to take a chance on him that early, huh? You think he's gone at
1: 100%.
2: Two? 100%. Wow. Okay.
1: 100%.
2: All right. 100%. Third overall pick, Cameron Boozer is -220. Darren Peterson is +300. Caleb Wilson at +500. And A.J. DeBonta is 20-1. Acuff is 50-1. Keaton Wagler is 150-1. Mikel Brown Jr. is 150-1. And Kingston Fleming's 150-1.
1: Now, if you, right, are of the mind that Darren Peterson will get passed up because of behavioral issues, this is where you capitalize on it.
2: Mm-hmm.
1: Right? If you do think, instead of the mind, you know, don't take the surefire -175. If your hatred is strong, you know, and I'm talking about like really strong for Darren Peterson, then you take him going to number three and you get your +300 money right there. I mean, Boozer, people are saying that other teams might take Caleb Wilson at this position, right? Because you were talking about two guys with similar body types. The way I likened Caleb Wilson comparing him to Boozer, you know, Wilson to me is like a poor man's Chris Bosh. He's going to get buckets, going to play defense for you, but he's not going to be your alpha male to lead your team. He's going to need somebody else there. And when you're talking about Boozer, he's not going to be as good as Chris Bosh, baby little clone, and Caleb Wilson's going to be. But he will, like his dad, consistently get you 20 and 10, right? Because he's just a sound-minded basketball player that knows how to be in the right spot in the right time. So again, it is about what you covet in that moment from either team. But I think, you know, when you're looking at Cam Boozer, the 2-3 holes are the ones where you can make some money. I think Darren Peterson, 175, I don't hate that at all. And then I think when you're talking about the third pick, Caleb Wilson is a guy that could, you know, he doesn't want to work out for anybody, right? He feels like he's already a done deal. And, you know, that might be the case at number three.
2: Yeah. No, I mean, look, if you think that it's going to be Caleb Wilson, that's 5-1. You said that if you like the Darren Peter, like if Utah passes on him and you think that they pass on him, I almost like Cam Boozer at +250, and then maybe because I'm a nutbag, parlay it with Darren Peterson at +300. I mean, because I'm nuts.
1: And then throw in AJ DeBonta while you're at it at -375, and then you just, you know, run the course of that one. All right, we got more to talk about on the other side. Maybe some parlays you might want to put together to win some bets. But we will check out the scoreboard and let you know what's happening around not only MLB, but also some World Cup games that are going on. I am Gabe Ramirez filling in for Brad Evans and Pat Boyle. We got more BetMGM tonight on the other side. Don't go anywhere.
0: The U.S. men's national team looks to go 2-0 in group play when they take on Australia. Can the Americans win two games in group play for the first time since the original World Cup nearly a century ago? We'll find out Friday. Westwood One Sports.
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1: Shout out to everybody that's saying the words right there. You're a real one. You're part of the crew. It's Gabe Ramirez hanging out right here on BetMGM Tonight on Westwood One Sports. Got a couple more minutes. And Lionel Messi, I mean, one of my buddies is at a bar in the city of Chicago right now, deep in the heart of it, on the north side, a bar called Bar Enya. Now, this is a place that, you know, back in your 20s, you know, you want to take a girl to an Argentinian steakhouse. You go there, dimly lit, beautiful. But what happens? Good things come to an end. And that's what happened with Bar Enya. Until the World Cup, as it was risen from the ashes like a phoenix, and it was a home now to those that enjoyed Argentinian soccer. My boy is there and said that he's Puerto Rican, but he, along with the others that are in that bar, actually weeping at the sight of seeing Lionel Messi put together a hat trick. Brandon let me know that the odds there were 35-1 if you would have laid it beforehand. Huh, if we could have only been so lucky. Or at least smart enough to bet Argentina at minus 185. I'm going to be kicking myself for the rest of the night. I mean, don't you hate that? Like, you see the script play out right in front of you, the way it was happening in your little brain. The exact script you saw in your brain that you dismissed actually happened in real life. And now your bank account is a little thinner than it should have been. Now, I'm not being greedy, because I've won my fair share of money over the course of this World Cup. And I got to be honest, your boy's on the heater. But doesn't take away from the fact that you don't want to leave money on the table. And that's exactly what I felt like I did in that one. So Argentina up 3-0 against Algeria. If you're looking for the bet that I'm making later today, I even just went during the commercial break to see if I was going to lay some more units down. And that is Austria playing tonight. I got it right here in the BetMGM app. Got it open. Austria and then under 3.5 goals. Austria plays a tough defense. I mean, when you're looking at Jordan, they're going to bunch up the box because they don't want them to score a ton. They're going to want to counter. Austria's had a couple clean sheets that's holding teams to no goals in 3 out of their last 5 matches. 3 out of the last 5. Jordan, on the other hand, scored 1 goal in their last 3, and then in matches 4 and 5, when you're looking at the last 5, they put up multiple goals, but they were against inferior teams. Austria is going to be a tough one. They're looking to get out of that Group J along with Argentina. So, again, fade or follow, like Brad Evans taught me during this one. I'll just go ahead and let that one happen. But in the meantime, let's go take a look around the scoreboard outside of the World Cup. Of course, today, France beat Senegal 3-1, and then Norway took care of business. Holland was handling stuff going on there. Right now in baseball, Astros up 4-2 against the Tigers. That one in the top of the ninth, 2 outs, about to shut the door.

0: you know, I can't say it enough. It's not my money. I've won this money. Mm-hmm. I have not taken a dollar out of my accounts. And I just feel like the units get bigger because you always wish that you get that much money and then you want to bet that big. And here I am. Am I a fool for it?
1: I mean, look, there are times like there's an old song. Like, I'm a big music guy. And there's an old song that says, you got to know when to hold them. You got to know when to fold them. You got to know when to walk away.
0: Shout out Johnny Cash.
1: So, okay. I mean, if you know, if you feel like you can keep rolling, but you just got to know when you're like, all right, I'm done here. This is where I'm at. And I'm walking away, because when you know that, then you're good. But when you can't find that place, when you don't know when you're good and you just keep going, that's when, you know, maybe you need to dial the number because you're in Brendan Sorsby territory.
0: I don't think anybody knows where they're going. They're gambling. I think they just want to go. They want to keep figuring out how much further they can go.
1: And yeah,
0: I know that's probably not the right answer, but I got to be honest. I'm in a good place. And here's what I will say. It's a good place to be where, you know, Brad mentioned it earlier, right? Don't gamble with money you're not afraid to lose. And when you, even though it's gotten up to a cool amount, when it's there, it's just like, oh, I get to bet on whatever I want, right? Like, yeah. I got a free bankroll that I don't. And so it's more entertainment in that way. It's kind of, it seems like a fake app that I have. That's just the dollars are going up and it's not real money because I haven't taken it out yet.
1: Mm-hmm.
0: But I got to be honest. I'm definitely pulling the trigger on this one. All right.
1: Okay.
0: Got to say thank you to everybody. Of course, Brad Evans for hanging out. The first 3 hours, look forward to hanging out with him again tomorrow. Make sure you guys are here for it. Want to thank our video producer, Michael Monty Montgomery. Want to also thank our executive producer, Brandon Combs. And of course, Randy Merkin for helping out as well. Ah, what a day it's been. I don't want to stay up, but the World Cup is making me do it. And I know I'm going to lay this money. Austria. And under 3.5 goals. Make sure you lock it in. All right, mi gente. That means my people. Hasta la próxima. That means until next time. I am Gabe Ramirez. And this has been BetMGM Tonight right here on Westwood One Sports.
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4: You ever wake up in the middle of the night or maybe first thing in the morning and notice drool on your pillow? Unless you're sleeping next to someone who hasn't already seen all your good, bad, and ugly, it's probably not that big a deal and not anything to worry about unless it's something that just started happening recently. When people drool at night, it's often because of a stuffy nose, acid reflux, or being a mouth breather. People who sleep on their stomach or side are more likely to drool than someone who sleeps on their back. But in some cases, drooling at night can be a warning sign of something more serious, like dental issues, sleep apnea, or even early symptoms of Parkinson's disease. If you're at all concerned about this, the best place to start is with an ENT doctor, an ears, nose, and throat doctor. They can recommend a sleep study to possibly get some answers. I'm Dr. Sanjay Gupta, helping you live a better life.
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0: Here's Linnell Willingham.
1: Yes, indeedy. Welcome in. A fresh installment of Westwood One Sports Tonight with the youngest in charge, Linnell Willingham, getting you up to 3 a.m. Eastern time as we take you coast to coast, bringing you the latest and greatest in the world of sports. Boy, do we got a heck of a lot to get into. About Will the Thrill Dalton back in the saddle with us here tonight. Our guy Mike behind the glass taking your calls at 310-840-4910 as that talk and text line wide open for you as it is the People's Show. If this is the People's Show, based on the reaction I'm seeing on social media, I have clearly established who the People's Athlete is. Lionel Messi, you bad mama jamma. A hat trick for the GOAT. The real GOAT. And y'all know I've been accused of being called a bronze sexual, is what some of you all call me on this program, when I refer to him as the greatest basketball player of all time. What you gonna call me when I open up the show popping it about Lionel Messi, man? I am thoroughly impressed, man. A hat trick tonight. For Lionel Messi, man, I am honestly geeked up that we even get to witness this. This is the 11th hat trick of Messi's international career, but it's his first at the World Cup. He is now the oldest player to score a hat trick and to register a hat trick at that tournament, man. When he took the field tonight, he became the first ever player to play in 6 World Cups, and he picked up his 200th win with Argentina and their national team, man. So shout out to Lionel Messi, man. It honestly gets me thinking about, because if he's the first player ever, or the oldest player ever, to register a hat trick, and he's the first player to ever play in 6 World Cups, you know what I immediately get to thinking about, guys? And we can open up the phone lines on this right off the rip. At 310-840-4910. What are the most unbreakable records in all of professional sports? 310-840-4910 is the number. In lieu of Lionel Messi registering a hat trick tonight for Argentina at the World Cup, what are some of the most unbreakable records in pro sports? 310-840-4910 is the number. I'm actually, as I sit here and think, I feel like each sport has their own set of unbreakable records, right? Each sport has their own unbreakable records. And the NFL, to me, when you look at the Russian crown that Emmitt Smith holds, everyone talks about that probably being something that does not get broken. Wilt Chamberlain in his 100-point game feels like something that'll never get broken in the NBA. Bam Adebayo is somewhere saying, well, hold my beer, pal. But no, man, just an awesome, awesome feat tonight from Lionel Messi. Can I ask a question here that's going to make me sound like a total dweeb, if I'm being honest? This is where I tag in for the first time here tonight, Thrill. It's Lionel Messi, right? It's not Lionel Messi, right?
2: It's Lionel Messi.
1: Okay, but I just want to make sure. Because yeah. That would have been embarrassing. I'm calling him Lionel, trying to sound fancy, and it's really not Lionel. It's kind of like people with my name. How I get called Lionel all the time. It's actually the worst thing ever. Yeah, Lionel Coinbank. Save your money. I don't know if you're familiar with Lionel Coinbank. But no, man. In lieu of Messi's hat trick tonight for Argentina, a record-breaking night for the GOAT, Lionel Messi, breaking 2 records tonight. Oldest player to ever register a hat trick at the World Cup, and then he is now playing in his record 6th World Cup, man. So shout out to Lionel Messi. It got me thinking, man, what are some of the most unbreakable records in the world of sports? We talked about Wilt Chamberlain and his 100-point game. You know, the 894, excuse me, not the 894, the number was 894. The NHL's goal scoring record that is now held by one Alexander Ovechkin. I don't see that ever being broken. I was asking for a little bit of help on this because I feel like as a youngster, I'm missing out on a lot of these things.
0: Maybe Stockton with the assist, 15,806.
1: It's a ridiculous, crazy number. I definitely think that's something that's up there. It's probably going to be unbreakable. I go back to, and this is probably going to old heads out there, probably going to say, what? It almost happened this year. Someone just typed in the YouTube chat, and you can do so as well. Just search Westwood One Sports Night. Wilt averaged 50 and 27 in a season. That's ridiculous, by the way. Are you kidding me, guys? They averaged 50 and 27? Holy hell. But y'all know how I feel about this. This is what happens when you're playing against plumbers and substitute teachers and insurance agents. I mean, come on, guys. 310-840-4910 if you guys want to hop in on the phones. Lionel Messi tonight, ladies and gents, going Kanye crazy, record-breaking performance tonight in the World Cup. A hat trick, the 11th of his international career, but his first at the World Cup. Now the oldest player to register a hat trick at the World Cup. When he took the field tonight, he also took the pitch tonight, is what we should say. When he took the pitch tonight, he also became the first ever player to feature in 6 World Cup matches. My accent, I feel like, is fire, if I'm being honest. Every time I dig into my bag and we talk soccer here, I will pull out this voice. I'm actually struggling with it now. I will pull out this voice that makes me seem like I am someone that regularly and routinely follows what's on the pitch. Lionel Messi, ladies and gentlemen, a hat trick tonight for Argentina. I would make an amazing Brit. You couldn't tell me otherwise. 310-840-4910 if you got any calls on the most unbreakable records in the world of sports. If it wasn't for our guy Lionel Messi, we would have led with this, man. 1 week away from the NBA draft, and y'all know how I feel about this NBA draft. It is super important for me personally as a Wizards fan. But then as just a fan of basketball, we're getting ready to usher in the next crop of elite talent into this sport. And when we think about the lottery, Darren Peterson, A.J. DeBonta, Caleb Wilson, Cam Boozer, Darius Acuff, Keaton Wagler, the list goes on and on. It is probably the most talented NBA draft lottery that we have seen potentially in the past 20 years, guys. Like, I think extremely high. I think extremely highly of this NBA draft lottery. I really do. I think there are 6 or 7 dudes, and really everybody that I just mentioned, that was about 6 or 7 guys. Maybe more than that. There's legit franchise-altering talent in this draft, and it starts at the top, and it starts with my beloved Washington Wizards. A little bit of a problem at the top for the Wizards, but a good problem, if you ask me. The Wizards reportedly keeping things very close to the vest in terms of who they're going to take between A.J. DeBonta out of BYU and Darren Peterson out of Kansas. Shams Charania of ESPN gave us a pretty interesting development when it comes to Kansas guard Darren Peterson and his pre-draft process.
2: Multiple sources tell ESPN that Darren Peterson has made the decision to only work out and visit with the Washington Wizards. He is not granting anyone else any access to him, any other workout or visit with him. He's only visiting with a number one pick team in the Wizards. I'm told Peterson has met with and worked out multiple times in Washington, D.C. and in the Los Angeles area with the Wizards.
1: So pretty groundbreaking news there from Shams Charania that Darren Peterson is telling other teams, hey, thanks but no thanks in terms of taking a workout with them. I'll be very real here. It is a ridiculous idea for Darren Peterson to turn down other workouts, especially after how last year went at the University of Kansas. And y'all know it, man. On this program, maybe more than anybody on this entire network, maybe more than anybody in the entire national media, I went to bat it feels like every weekend during the winter for Darren Peterson, telling you all why this brother loves basketball, telling you all why this dude is not, you know, giving a big middle finger to the entire Kansas organization. There's something up. Even after Darren Peterson came out at season's end during this pre-draft process and sort of, you know, explained himself, I still think the optics around the situation is a little bit strange. And I tell you all the time, there's really only a couple of things positive that I could take away from my college experience, man. I went to Bethany College out in Bethany, West Virginia, in a small town of like 190 people, if that. I played for a horrible Division III football team. It was probably the worst football coach you all will ever hear of. His name is Bill Garvey. William Garvey, as I like to call him. He couldn't coach worth a damn, but he said one thing that resonated and really stuck with me throughout the course of my adult life to this point. Perception, ladies and gentlemen, is 99% reality. That is a Bill William Garvey quote. Perception is 99% reality. The perception of Darren Peterson out there amongst some folks is that he's a me guy, is that he's selfish, is that he doesn't love basketball, that he's gotten bad guidance and maybe has poor people in his camp. And when I say poor people, I don't mean, I'm not talking about their financial standing. You pick up what I'm putting down. People felt as if, you know, his camp was misguiding him during his time in Lawrence, Kansas. A lot of people felt that way. So for him to now be refusing workouts with other teams outside of the Wizards, I once again think Darren Peterson is getting bad advice. He just is. Now, Darren Peterson, make no mistake about it, this is the thing that I never want to get lost when we have these conversations about Darren Peterson. Darren Peterson, ladies and gentlemen, is one of the most talented guard prospects we've seen in the past 20 years. And I know we're coming off a year where Dylan Harper just went number two overall. But bear with me here for a second, guys. I fully believe, and you all know it, talent has never been the issue with one Darren Peterson. The problem has been is he's misguided. The problem has been is that there are questions about whether or not, you know, he is going to be a pro's pro. I think some of those questions are BS. I happen to believe in the talent. I happen to believe in the personality. But I cannot ignore this poor decision from him. I can acknowledge that he's as talented as all outdoors. I can acknowledge that he's one of the best guard prospects, you know, within the past 20 years. I also could tell you that he's being misguided right now in terms of who is advising him throughout this pre-draft process. On the flip side, for the team in the driver's seat here in the NBA draft, and if you're watching us on YouTube, you can see my Bilal Coulibaly and Alex Saar bobblehead, you know, to the right of me. I bleed, you know, red, white, and blue when it comes to the Washington Wizards, man. I am a diehard Wizards fan. Will Dawkins, Mike Winger, Travis Schlenk, the decision makers in Washington. Listen up very closely here, guys. And I know that those three gentlemen are desperate. Searching for the right word. They're desperate to get the Wizards back on the island of relevancy. They're desperate for the Washington Wizards to be one of the premier franchises in the NBA once again. They're desperate to get back into the Eastern Conference's elite. The only way to do that, Mike Winger, Will Dawkins, Travis Schlenk, the only way to do that, gentlemen, is to draft A.J. DeBonsa. You cannot, under any circumstances, guys, draft Darren Peterson. And I love Darren Peterson as much as the next guy. I believe in the talent wholeheartedly. But I'm going to tell it to you how T.I. is, baby. I'm going to keep it real. Author of authenticity. Standing the hell up per usual. They cannot. They cannot. They cannot. They cannot. They cannot. They cannot draft Darren Peterson. They just can't. When you look at the current makeup of the Washington Wizards roster, they are missing that bona fide score. They are missing that bona fide, certified bucket getter. That guy that has gravity offensively. That guy that can routinely put the ball on the deck and create for himself and others. That's what they're missing. A.J. DeBonta represents that. A.J. DeBonta represents that. He is the most natural, gifted scorer college basketball has seen probably since Carmelo Anthony at Syracuse. I'm telling you, he was that damn good during his freshman season at BYU this past year. And if you are the Wizards, this decision right here, whether you go Peterson or DePonsa or ultimately choose to trade out, this decision, DC family, this decision, Wizards brass, is going to shape the future of Washington basketball. And if you get it right, you could be a perennial championship contender within the Eastern Conference. You get it wrong, and you have pie on your face forever. 310-840-4910 is the number. If you got any calls on the most unbreakable records in the world of sports, and Lionel Messi, registering a hat trick during the World Cup tonight, just the 11th of his international career, he is the oldest player ever to register a World Cup. What's the most unbreakable record in the world of sports? Some of the most unbreakable records in the world of sports. 310-840-4910 is the number. We got a lot more to get to here on Westwood One Sports Night, including a trip and spin around the National Football League. We'll do that next here on Westwood One Sports Night. 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

0: Here's Linnell Willingham.
1: Oh, yeah, baby. Westwood One Sports Night continues with the youngest in charge, Linnell Willingham, rocking out, taking you coast to coast as we get you up to 3 a.m. Eastern time. The top story tonight here on Tuesday night, Lionel Messi getting her done. Hat trick for the GOAT, the 11th of his international soccer career, but his first at the World Cup. He is now the oldest player to register a hat trick at the World Cup. When Messi took the field tonight, he also became the first ever player to feature in 6 World Cup matches. So the GOAT getting it done, becoming the oldest to register a hat trick. And that obviously is super duper impressive. And he's somebody that, you know, obviously we're calling him the GOAT for a damn reason, man. At 38 years of age, his birthday is actually a week from tomorrow. Registering a hat trick at 38 years of age in the World Cup, I don't know if it's done again, but it got me thinking, man, what are some of the most unbreakable records in the world of sports? 310-840-4910 is the number. You know what I immediately think of? The great eight, Alex Ovechkin, out in the nation's capital in Washington, D.C., the NHL's all-time leading goal scorer. I don't think that record ever gets broken. LeBron James, who is the all-time leading scorer in the history of the NBA. I don't believe anyone will have the career longevity of either of those two to be able to break those records. What say you, though, man? 310-840-4910 is the number. Bert is in Baltimore wanting to check in. Bert, what's going on, man?
2: Just becoming so likable, you old homosexual, you.
1: Would you call me a homosexual?
2: Messy sexual, a homosexual. You cheating on Wemby?
1: Hey, look, you know, I've been getting a lot of crap all week long on social media about the Victor Wembanyama stuff, and I'll say this. We're going to talk about Wemby a little bit later on. I have no changing thoughts in terms of how I feel about Wemby, and I'll tell you why later.
2: I thought you chucked him to the curb and took out Messi. I was like, that's my boy. That's how you get down.
1: Wemby always number one.
2: You know, it wouldn't be me if I didn't stick up for the OGs as well as try to teach you a little history, right, young man?
1: Here we go. What you got for me, Bert?
2: So no offense, but the term perception is reality is a quote attributed to Lee Atwater, who was Ronald Reagan's advisor, along with
1: My horrible Division III football coach wore it like it was his. So blame his sorry ass. And you know, also, we're actually on out in Pittsburgh.
2: Question for you.
1: Yeah.
2: Who is renowned as the NBA's all-time best defender, certainly at the center position?
1: At the center position? Hakeem, right?
2: Bill Russell.
1: Bill Russell is viewed as a better center than Hakeem Olajuwon?
2: No, the best defender. Best defender.
1: Okay.
2: Wilt Chamberlain in 91 career games against Bill Russell, not plumbers and electricians.
1: Yeah. I knew this was going.
2: Chamberlain averaged 30 points and 22.8 rebounds just against Bill Russell alone.
1: So can I ask you this? Do they guard each other? Do we know that, or do we not have the footage?
2: Absolutely.
1: Just how we don't have the footage of Wilt's 100-point game. I'm of the belief that Wilt's ass didn't even score 100 points. I'm trolling.
2: Never mind that I'm a 6-foot white former point guard, and I look like a plumber and an electrician, so I take offense to that. I used to tee people up.
1: I'm about to say, bro, you pop it to him, brother. I appreciate
2: you. Hey, I wanted
1: always,
2: to ask you, in all
1: go ahead, real quick.
2: You did a show with Josh where you defended Peterson, and you actually opened my mind to the idea that it would be a great idea for the Wizards to take him. So I'll hang up and listen, but can you elaborate more on you think they cannot take him?
1: I think because of, and this is, no NBA executive would use this train of thought that I'm using. I will admit it. I think because of what they already have at the guard spot with Trae Young, he's a guy that to me is still in the heart of his prime. Trae Young, ladies and gentlemen, is 27 years old. The general public can't let this past year for Trae Young color their opinion on what he is. He is a guy that has been 25 and 10 since he stepped into the NBA. I think he's one of the best point guards we have in the sport. The problem is Atlanta, over the course of his early career, has struggled to put a competitive team around him. He took the Hawks to the damn Eastern Conference Finals, guys. Like, the Duke, the brother can play. This Wizards team that he's currently on, even without DeBonta being a part of the equation, is the best team I think he's played with in the entirety of his career, man. I think if Trae Young wasn't a part of the equation, I think the Darren Peterson logic and conversation, rather, would be a whole lot louder. 310-840-4910 is the number. Taking your calls here early on to the most unbreakable records in the world of sports. Cheston out in Dallas wants to chime in. What's going on?
3: Yes, sir. I was just calling to say, I'm going to keep it short. Nobody will ever break Nolan Ryan's 5,714 strikeouts. That's all I had to say. Thank you.
1: I appreciate the call. When you drop that record, you're allowed to be short and sweet, because there's really not much explanation that needs to follow. I'll be real, this is where we get to get evil and pit basketball, baseball, and the National Football League against one another. When it comes to LeBron's NBA points record, scoring the most points ever, when it comes to Nolan Ryan and the most strikeouts, and then Emmitt Smith with the career rushing record, which one is the most impressive of the three feats? 310-840-4910. I don't know, guys. And this is where I get in trouble. You know what's coming. People are going to talk about my sexuality once again. I just think the longevity of LeBron and him being at the top of the mountain as long as he was, to me, is what makes him the GOAT. And I know this isn't a GOAT conversation, but it's what makes that record, to me, the most impressive. He only was able to accomplish that feat of being the all-time leading scorer in the game's history because he's been that good for that damn long. That points record, all about longevity, in my opinion. 310-840-4910 is the number. Alan in Toronto wanting to check in. Alan, what's going on, brother?
4: This record will never, ever, ever be broken. Cal Ripken's 2,632 consecutive games, injury-free, from April 30th, 1982, till September 20th, 1998. The only reason he didn't play on September 28th is that he just was not feeling good, and he wanted to end the controversy right then and there. But September 6th, 1995, that day lives on in infamy. He broke Lou Gehrig's record of 21-30 consecutive games that night. And I still remember that night he was walking all around the perimeter of the ballpark and shaking hands with everybody. Look how many people get injured, or the manager wants him to take a series off. Yeah. So that record will never, ever be broken.
1: I appreciate the call. I know a lot of people that share that exact same sentiment for that record in particular. Is that the most impressive streak in pro sports? Like that? So here's what I will say about that. And this is where baseball historians and lovers out there are going to say, what the heck does this guy know? I mean, it's not like he was an NFLer playing that many consecutive games. It's baseball. Like, you should play every day, right? Do I sound like just the out-of-touch monster for disrespecting Cal Ripken right now? And some people may say it's disrespectful. I'm not trying to be disrespectful. I'm just saying. I'm the youngest in charge, but I was raised by two folks from the old school, my aunt and uncle. You know what they would say? Look, you don't get kudos for taking the trash out. Well, no, you're supposed to take the damn trash out. You don't get kudos for washing the dishes at the end of the night. You're supposed to wash the dishes. You don't get kudos, you know, for making an honor roll. You're supposed to get good grades. Cal Ripken don't get no kudos for playing. That's what you're supposed to do. It's baseball, brother. I don't know. I know there's somebody out there tonight that exact statement right there is going to piss them off. And you know what? I'm here for it. 310-840-4910 is the number. Let's do this. We'll continue to take your calls coming up on the other side. Lionel Messi. I keep wanting to call him Lionel all of a sudden. Lionel Messi accomplishing a ridiculous feat tonight, making history, tying the record for the most World Cup goals in history at 16. He also registered the 11th hat trick of his international career, the first at the World Cup. Now the oldest player in World Cup history to register a hat trick. What is the most impressive feats, the most impressive standing records in the world of sports? 310-840-4910 is the number. We'll take your calls on that, plus take a spin around the National Football League next here on Westwood One Sports Tonight. 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
0: Patrick Mahomes is the NFL's first $500 million man. The future Hall of Famer has a new deal with the Chiefs worth over $500 million. Coming off major knee surgery, will the three-time Super Bowl champ still have the Mahomes magic to live up to the contract? Westwood One Sports.
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0: Big Boy Sky. This is Westwood One Sports Tonight. I am the youngest in charge of Noah Willingham. Taking you up to 3 a.m. Eastern Time. Talking text line wide open for you because I want to hear the most impressive, unbreakable records from your vantage point in the world of sports at 310-840-4910. Why do I want to hear from you on that? Lionel Messi making history tonight, tying the record for the most World Cup goals ever at 16 with his 11th international hat trick of his career, but his first at the World Cup games. He's now the oldest player to register a World Cup in the history of the tournament. And when he took the field tonight, the OG, Messi, became the first ever player to feature in six World Cup matches, period. I said that horribly. Clearly, I'm no soccer aficionado, but you get what I'm saying here. His feat tonight, I don't know what's more impressive, the fact that he's got 16 goals or the fact that he's the oldest to register a hat trick. I think it's the fact that he's the oldest to register a hat trick. When you think about the fact that, you know, he's the first player ever to play in six World Cups, no shock, no surprise that he has, you know, the most goals. That should not surprise anybody. It's, you know, similar to LeBron James being the all-time leading scorer in the history of the NBA. The longevity in being great for that period of time allows for incredible feats like that to be accomplished. But it got me thinking, what are the most unbreakable records in the world of sports? 310-840-4910 is the number. Joe is in San Diego wanting to check in. What's going on, Joe? What's up, Joe?
1: A couple observations. I just want to say Kareem Abdul-Jabbar, had he been able to be eligible to turn pro as a freshman, he would have had four dominant years, and he was averaged 27 points a game as a rookie. And also, the unbreakable record that I think it's probably before your time, but Fred Dreyer for the Los Angeles Rams recorded two quarterback sacks in the end zone and had two safeties. I don't see anybody getting three safeties in an NFL game.
0: You know what? It makes me reminisce on my media, and I appreciate the call. It makes me reminisce on my mediocre high school and college career. You know, I once won a game by myself, Will the Throw Dalton. I once won a game, and when I tell you the score of this game, we're going to say, were you playing soccer or football? 2014, Magruder High School versus Walter Johnson at Colonel Zadik Magruder Stadium, the fort, as I like to call it. Lionel Willingham, youngest in charge, leader of the late nights here on Westwood One Sports, featured by Yahoo Sports because I won a game 4-2. Yeah. You want to talk about being a one-man wrecking crew? That was your boy, Will the Throw Dalton. Are you kidding me? 4-2, I won a game in high school, man. I got held in the end zone, which registered a safety, and then I had a strip sack in the end zone that the quarterback ended up recovering, second safety. Why did they get two? Because our backs were against the wall, and we wanted to punt. Excuse me, we intentionally took a safety, rather, so we can punt and make them have to drive the length of the field. So we intentionally gave up the 2 points just so we can get the free kick and make them have to drive the field. Obviously, they didn't do it. That was actually my final game of that season. It was like week 4 or week 5. I got yanked off of the team for, I forgot what I did, something very silly and egregious.
2: That's an all-time achievement.
0: That's
2: man.
0: A story, that, man.
2: You're always going to have that. 4-2. You single-handedly.
0: In my back pocket, I'll have it. I'm the guy. Ron Rivera once said, Will, I'm the guy. I don't know how you all dealt with Ron Rivera as long as you
2: River
0: did.
2: Riverboat Ron. River that's Boat. Right. Commanders, shout out.
0: Let's go to Julian in Maryland wanting to chime in. Julian, what's going on?
3: Hey, man. Hey, guys. What's going on? Good evening.
0: What's going on, man?
3: What's going on, man? First and foremost, I had no idea you played at Magruder. I'm a former MoCo alum also at Paint Branch. So
0: really, okay.
3: That's awesome that you. That's awesome. You got to do do that. I'm sorry, but my record, man. I would say like the Emmitt Smith one for sure, just because of the fact that like you're as a running back, man. You have 11 people literally trying to take your head off every single game. Mm-hmm. So I just feel like the sheer determination and will to be able to stay there for that long at that position, because we know how like detrimental it is to your body if you to amass that amount of yards are just.
0: Hey, real quick on Emmitt Smith, Julian. Impressive. The other thing on Emmitt Smith that why I think it may also be like the unbreakable record is, anyone gonna get the amount of touches in today's pass first league? Is someone going to get the amount of opportunities that Emmitt got?
3: Exactly. And no, I really don't. Like I think the next closest person now who's active is Derrick Henry.
0: Derrick Henry,
3: and
0: he might
3: right and like. I mean, yeah, he might. I mean, that's entirely plausible. But, like, realistically, probably not, just because of who he's playing with. You know what I mean? So, like, I think Emmitt Smith's record is just completely untouchable.
0: I appreciate the call, as always, brother. Enjoy the rest of your evening, man. 310-840-4910. By the way, Derrick Henry, throughout his career, 13,000. My bad, King Henry. 13,000. In 18 yards, 4.9 yards a carry, 122 career touchdowns. Holy cow. Derrick Henry. You know what? I got to look it up real quick. I ain't no shame in my game. I'll look it up right here in real time. Emmitt Smith rushing record was, of course, my phone's acting stupid. Well, 18th. Holy cow. He ran for 18,000 yards, pal. Are you kidding? No way Derrick Henry even sniffs this.
2: Nobody's getting to that.
0: He's 5,000 yards off. He would have to play five more. And Derrick Henry's been in the league since what? He would have to play till he's like 37, dude. Like, that would be. This is year 11 for Derrick Henry, I think, or year 10. He'd have to play till he was 37 to break this. Now, Emmitt played for a long time. How long did Emmitt play for? When you see Emmitt Smith in a Cardinals uniform, that's when you realize the brother played for a while. Emmitt Smith.
2: 15 seasons.
0: He played, so it would be the same thing. Derrick Henry could do it.
2: He's been in the league 10 years now.
0: Yeah, Derrick Henry could do it. He needs five more 1,000-yard seasons, or really maybe really four seasons, depending on if you can get a couple 1,500-yarders in there. That's fascinating, though, man. I don't know if we give Derrick Henry the respect maybe that he deserves in terms of, like, he is quite literally one of the greatest running backs of all time. And I don't think we talk about him that way. But damn, 18,000 is 18,000, Emmitt. Good Lord. 310-840-4910. Valentine is in New Orleans wanting to check in. What's going on, Valentine?
4: The rest of this country can learn how to celebrate wins instead of rioting. You have a Mardi Gras parade like we do.
0: Honestly, you all do it right now. I get you that.
4: We do it right. When we won the Super Bowl, did you see anybody turning over cars? Hell no.
0: No,
4: hey, nobody could party about it in New Orleans. I give us that.
0: I give you that, too.
4: Pistol Pete Maravich in 3 years without three-pointers.
0: Yes.
4: All-time points. There's nobody, and you could Caitlin, forget that. She played four years with three-pointers.
0: I remember a couple of years ago, Valentine, everyone was trying to say, well, Caitlin Clark.
4: Oh. But
0: he did it in 3 years, right?
4: You know, Dale Brown, one of the former LSU coaches, went back and looked at the tape when Pete scored 69 points. I don't remember who they played in college. And he looked at, if they had three-pointers, he would have scored 110 points. And you know how many – and imagine, they won't touch him now. Well, first off, all the best players will never play more in a year or two of college basketball anyway. So that record will never be touched. Anyway, and forget about the score. And White Chocolate, he ought to learn something from the pistol the way he handled the ball. But anyway, that's my thoughts.
0: I appreciate your thoughts, brother. Thank you for chiming in. 310-840-4910 is the number. I want to get into the NBA coming up here momentarily. But first, let's go out to Oakland, where Tom is checking in. Tom.

0: Ricky was a homegrown kid.
1: Okay. Somebody needs to get your brother a contract then, man. That's a hell of a that's a hell of a claim to fame. If I'm going to sit here and talk about winning the game 4-2, that's an accomplishment we need to be talking about. I appreciate you as always, man. 310-840-4910 is the number. You never really know which way this show is going to go when we kick things off. Lionel Messi making history. The GOAT. By the way, speaking of the GOAT, Thrill, have you seen the Nike commercial? With the new Nike commercial with LeBron and Messi?
2: I did.
1: Timing is interesting, isn't it?
2: It is.
1: No, you.
2: Yes,
1: no,
2: it
1: you.
2: Is.
1: Lionel Messi with a tremendous accomplishment tonight, making history, tying the record for the most World Cup goals in history at 16 after he registered his 11th hat trick of his international career, but first at the World Cup. Now, the oldest player to register a World Cup ever, also became the first ever player to play in 6 different World Cups. So shout out to the GOAT, Lionel Messi. We'll go from the pitch to the hardwood coming up on the other side of the break. We're exactly 1 week away from night one of the NBA draft. But before we get there, we got some housekeeping and some major business to handle. The number one story in the NBA right now is we're a week out from the draft. Where, oh where, will Giannis Antetokounmpo play basketball next? ESPN's Brian Windhorst gave an update on the latest with Giannis. We'll hear from Windy next.
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18: A better life with Dr. Sanjay Gupta.
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0: and also keep your brain sharp as you age. According to a new study out of China, people who most closely followed the MIND diet slowed aging in key structures inside their brains by more than 2 years. The MIND diet is a combination of the Mediterranean diet, which we talk a lot about, and the DASH diet, which stands for Dietary Approaches to Stop Hypertension. All three of these diets are similar, but the MIND diet puts more of an emphasis on berries, beans, leafy green vegetables, fish, poultry, whole grains, olive oil, and nuts. You're not going to eat foods with a lot of saturated fat. We're talking cheese, butter, red meat, or anything fried. You really don't have to eat like this 100% of the time. That's the key. Just do the best that you can. I'm Dr. Sanjay Gupta, helping you live a better life.
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0: Yes, sir. Still rocking out with you as we get you up to 3 a.m. Eastern time. I don't know if this matters to anyone, but I got Mike behind the glass taking your calls, 310-840-4910. Mike, Taz, depending on what day of the week it is, man. Brothers, the Stone Cold Killer. I don't know what this instrumental is, what this song is. I love this thing. It feels like cool elevator.
1: Cardi B.
0: This is Cardi B?
1: Yeah, I forget the name of the song. It's on her new album.
0: Look at you, Thrill, in your body B bag.
1: Imaginary players.
0: Or Cardi D, based on what Charles Barkley had.
1: Oh, Chucky.
0: 310-840-4910. I want to get into this Giannis Antetokounmpo stuff, but I can't neglect the DMV. Chad is in Alexandria. Chad, you are our final call tonight on this record conversation. What do you got, Chad?
2: Hey, Linnell, first and foremost, I want to thank you for taking my call. Also, thank you for setting the tone for tonight. I wanted to put up a shout-out for Wilt Chamberlain's 100-point game in 1962.
0: You mean the game that about an hour ago I said I'm not even sure if it actually happened?
2: yeah. No, it was achieved without the three-point line, which is crazy in and of itself.
0: For sure.
2: But also, I wanted to give a shout out to Wayne Gretzky, even though my boy Alex Ovechkin, he took over the league goal scoring points. Mm-hmm. But Wayne Gretzky has 2,857 career points as well, you know, including assists.
0: Yeah,
2: I don't think that's ever going to be beaten.
0: I think I can agree with you, brother. The other thing I love about Gretzky, and it's a shout out to the NHL and all the other major sports leagues, Major League Baseball, NFL, NBA, needs to take notice. For Wayne Gretzky to be on the desk during the Stanley Cup Finals, there is no excuse for any of the other NBA or NFL legends to not be more involved in the media portion of the game and helping move the game forward.
2: Absolutely. Anyways, once again, I appreciate you for taking my call. Thank you for letting me be the last one to add to my 2 cents, and I hope you have a wonderful rest of your night, man.
0: You too, my brother. Hope to hear from you again soon, our pal Chad out in Virginia. Right now, though, now that the clock has officially struck midnight, happy hump day to everybody out there around the globe on the East Coast, just the East Coast. As we hit 12:03 a.m. Eastern time here on Westwood One Sports Night, we are officially under 1 week away from the 2026 NBA draft. We led the show with the news on Darren Peterson refusing to work out with any team not named the Washington Wizards as he continues to position himself to try and be the number one overall pick, him and A.J. Domanci to BYU. Jockeying for that status. There's also something else to monitor as we continue to get closer to the NBA draft. Bucks owner Jimmy Haslam said it about a month and a half, 2 months ago, that Milwaukee wanted to have a resolution to the Giannis Antetokounmpo problem by the start of the draft. Well, that's in exactly 1 week. Brian Windhorst of ESPN gave us the latest earlier today on Giannis Antetokounmpo.
3: Jimmy Haslam, the co-owner of the Milwaukee Bucks, said a couple of months ago he wanted to have something done by the draft, and that's the way the league is operating. And talks around Giannis have definitely intensified. The Miami Heat have been trying to get Giannis for months. They have been making offers to the Bucks for months. We have no deal. What we can take from that is the Bucks do not love what the Heat are offering, and they are out looking for other options. They have been looking for other options. The Celtics could get in there. We're going to see how that plays out.
0: That's the latest from Brian Windhorst. Here's the thing when it comes to Giannis Antetokounmpo. I've been very consistent and steadfast with my belief on this. To me, the Milwaukee Bucks don't owe Giannis a damn thing. Here is the reality. If you are Milwaukee, this move should be about getting the best return possible. Bottom line, this move should be about getting the best return possible. That's what it should be about. That's all that should matter here. It's not about where Giannis wants to go. It's not about where he'll sign an extension. It's about getting the best return possible. This marriage clearly has run its course. This marriage clearly cannot move forward anymore. And here's the thing. This is one of those happy divorces, right? Where, you know, we're still going to co-parent. I'll still always be known as arguably the greatest buck of all time, but I can't live here no more. I may come over every now and then, but we ain't legally together no more. What do I mean by that? Why did I use that analogy? Because look, the two got a championship with one another. Giannis made the Bucks relevant for the first time in Lord knows how long. And they took a chance on a 17-year-old years ago and changed his family's life forever. So I think they did all that they could do for one another. We're now at that point where you can no longer move forward. I don't like the way Giannis has carried himself with his passive-aggressive nature throughout the course of this, you know, spat between him and the Bucks. But here's where things currently sit. There is no secret. And Brian Windhorst just told you. Giannis wants to go to Miami. If Giannis could have it his way, if this was Giannis Burger King, damn it, and he had it his way, Giannis wants to go to the Miami Heat. Here is the package. Here is the package that reportedly would be sent back to Milwaukee in exchange for Giannis Antetokounmpo. It would be Tyler Hero, Kel-El Ware, Jaime Jaquez, and the number 13 overall pick coming up in next week's draft. Here's the bottom line with this. I get Giannis wanting to play in South Beach, wanting to raise his kids on the beach instead of in Milwaukee. I totally understand that, Giannis. The reality is this, though. Giannis going to the Miami Heat for that package in particular, to me, would be a lateral move from a championship perspective. Because here's the thing. Why does Giannis want out of Milwaukee? Not because he's tired of Jimmy Haslam. You know what I'm saying? Not because, you know, Bobby Portis' feet stank and he ain't trying to be in the locker room with him anymore. The bottom line is he wants to compete for championships. It is what it is, right? That's what Giannis wants to do. If competing for a championship is the most important thing for Giannis, why in the holy blue hell does he want to go to Miami? Outside of South Beach and, you know, the strip clubs and the beach, all of that. Why would you want to play for the Miami Heat? So inside the NBA, you used to play a game called Who He Play For. I'm going to challenge you all out on the phones. 310-840-4910. If the Heat were to trade Tyler Hero, Bam Adebayo, Kel-El Ware, Jaime Jaquez, most of the general public wouldn't be able to name players on the team outside of Bam, Giannis, and Andrew Wiggins. Argue with somebody you love. Maybe that's me. We got to play Who He Play For. My whole point is, to me, getting traded to Miami, to me, would be a lateral move. The Heat would not be a championship contender within the Eastern Conference. I don't believe that. Now, there are some folks out there that do believe that. And I want to give a shout out to a tweet I saw earlier. They said, you know what, with a front court of Andrew Wiggins, Giannis, and Bam Adebayo, you would have the best two-way front court in the NBA because of all three of those dudes' ability to defend and score. And then he said, with Davion Mitchell as the head of the snake defensively, you now have a legitimate, really good point-of-attack defender on the ball. Who would score on this group? What would be their issue? All you would have to do is surround them with role players in shooting. It opened my eyes up, but I still feel how I feel. Giannis going to Miami for that package of Hero, Jaime Jaquez, Kel-El Ware in the 13th pick, that to me is a lateral move and does not put the Heat within the championship conversation of the Eastern Conference. They still wouldn't be better than the New York Knicks. They still wouldn't be better than the Boston Celtics to me as currently constructed. They wouldn't be better than the Washington Wizards. I love that I can say that with a straight face nowadays and really pop it about my team. I love that we're back on the island of relevancy. But no, am I tripping on this? 310-840-4910. I totally believe it's a lateral move. I don't see that working out and them being a legitimate title contender within the landscape of the Eastern Conference. Here's some other potential deals for Giannis. So the other potential deal for Giannis that I think makes the most sense and the one that's most enticing here. If you're the Portland Trailblazers and if you're the Milwaukee Bucks, and you're looking at your best potential returns here, Tyler Hero and Kelo Ware is great. Jaquez is great. The 13th overall pick is great. That's a solid package. Despite Wendy's reporting that the Bucks are not pleased and want more from Miami in their package, I think it's a fine package. I do. I think Milwaukee would be the clear winner in that situation. Because Jaime Jaquez is a young ascending player in this league. Kelo Ware is a young ascending player in this league. The 13th overall pick, who knows what Heat culture could develop that guy into. And then you got Tyler Hero, who's a certified bucket getter right now. You know? So I like the return for, you know, Milwaukee. Do I like it better than this return that Portland could potentially offer? So the Blazers apparently very much in the Giannis Antetokounmpo swimsakes as well. Scoot Henderson, Shaedon Sharpe, Jeremy Grant, a 2027 first-round pick, a 2028 first-round pick via the Magic, and a 2031 first-round pick. The draft capital in this deal is greater than any other draft capital you'll get in a Giannis deal to me. Unless, and this is where I get, tell my dirty little secret. There's another trade where if you're the Clippers, do you trade the 5th overall pick to try and acquire one Giannis Antetokounmpo? To make salaries work, Darius Garland probably has to get moved in that situation. John Collins probably has to get moved in that situation. And then you now have a duo of Giannis and Kawhi, which in the Western Conference, I still don't know. Is that enough to beat OKC? Is that enough to beat San Antonio? Probably not. So this is one of those situations where the Bucks are going to get to have their cake and eat it too. Their best offer, guys, probably comes from the place where Giannis wants to go to the most, meaning the Miami Heat. Throw, do you think that Blazers offer rivals the Heat's offer? When you consider Shaedon Sharpe, that's the piece that I think most people, Throw, aren't familiar with. Shaedon Sharpe is at 23 years old, I think he is now, is a legitimate 20-point-per-game scorer. A guy that's developed throughout his time here in the NBA. 23 years old, yeah, 21 points per.
1: Yeah, man, I like that Portland package.
0: The problem is will Giannis sign an extension there?
1: See, that's
0: you're reunited
1: nice
0: with Drew Holiday. Reunited with Drew Holiday. Reunited with Dame, who you recruited.
1: That's true. I keep forgetting that because we didn't really see him this year. Right. I keep forgetting that Dame's up there. Because, like, he's been in Milwaukee, a small market, for his entire career, and he might want to get away from that potentially.
0: Right. I totally get that.
1: But if the deal is right, and you're with Dame,
0: yeah,
1: and Drew,
0: and Denny Avdia, and you got Donovan Klingon still,
1: yeah, because they got something cooking there. Like they made the playoffs this year
0: in the West.
1: The foundation's there
0: for sure. That's where if I'm Portland, does it make sense to try to accelerate this? Like, is Giannis the guy you should go after? Can you get another needle-moving player that doesn't cost you as much is what I would think the big question would be if you were that front office in Portland. But I want to open up the phones back again on this Giannis Antetokounmpo situation because I think it's fascinating. Do you think that the Miami Heat would be a championship contender with Giannis Antetokounmpo and Bam Adebayo as their core two. 310-840-4910. Because to me, it's a rare situation where the Bucks are kind of having their cake and eating it too. Giannis wants to go to Miami. The package that the Heat have on the table is Tyler Hero, Khalil Ware, Jaime Jaquez, and the 13th overall pick. If they get Giannis back for that, is that enough for them to be considered amongst the elite within the Eastern Conference? 310-840-4910. I feel it's a lateral move. But here's the other part that I think we haven't really brought up at all. If you're Giannis, people want to come play with you. You're Giannis Antetokounmpo, man. Where's it easier to recruit to? Miami or Milwaukee? You see what I'm saying? So there's that in his back pocket as well. 310-840-4910 is the number. ESPN's Brian Windhorst with a pretty interesting report earlier today. Giannis wants to go to the Miami Heat. Their package that's currently on the table is Tyler Hero, Jaime Jaquez, Khalil Ware, and the 13th overall pick. If they make that move, if Giannis makes that move, is Miami a title contender? 310-840-4910 is the number. We also got an update on the Boston Celtics. They're rumored to be the second team hot on the tail of one Giannis Antetokounmpo. The question is, though, is that a rumor or have they made an offer? Bill Simmons of The Ringer gave an answer on that exact question. We'll let you hear from Bill Simmons on the Celtics next here on Westwood One Sports Night. 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

0: Sports Night continues with the youngest of Charles and Willingham, taking you up to 3 a.m. Eastern Time. Talking all things NBA. Lead story of the night, though. Lionel Messi. A hat trick as he scores his 16th ever World Cup goal. The most ever. Also tonight, became the oldest player ever to register a hat trick at the World Cup tournament. So shout out to Lionel Messi. We go from the pitch to the hardwood, though, man. Giannis Antetokounmpo, the Giannis sweepstakes, really starting to heat up here as we, you know, continue to inch closer to night one of the NBA draft coming up on Tuesday. Bucks owner Jimmy Haslam said, hey, look, man, we know this Giannis thing is coming to an end. I want it to be wrapped up by the time the NBA draft comes around. He said that about a month and a half ago, right after the NBA draft lottery was wrapped up. Now that we sit here with under a week to go, the question is, where will Giannis end up playing next? Most folks think that his two top preferred destinations are the Miami Heat and the Boston Celtics. Now, we know Miami is giving an offer for Giannis Antetokounmpo. It's been made very public, and you know, the public response is that Milwaukee not moved by what Miami had to offer. The package of Tyler Hero, Khalil Ware, Jaime Jaquez, and the 13th overall pick. That, not enough for Milwaukee. Do they then turn their attention to a deal from the Celtics? Now, here's the thing. Before tonight, I was under the impression that the Boston Celtics weren't going to be in on Giannis Antetokounmpo. After tonight, after the audio we're about to play for you, I'll let you decide whether or not the Celtics are legitimately interested in one of Giannis Antetokounmpo. Bill Simmons and Zach Lowe on the Ringer podcast had this to say about whether or not the Celtics have made an offer for Giannis.
1: I would definitely watch Boston potentially dipping their diving in, not just dipping their toe in, but diving in.
2: I think they dove in. They made, from what I heard, they made an offer in the past week, a couple of days before I mentioned on Thursday. I don't know what the offer was, and I don't know who's in it, but they are in. Hat was in the ring, which I was really surprised by.
0: So there you have it. Bill Simmons, pretty credible. Not a reporter by any stretch, but pretty credible when it comes to all things Boston sports. And for him to say that he's heard that Boston's made an offer, my eyeballs get big. My eyes get big. Because if you're the Boston Celtics and you made an offer for Giannis Antetokounmpo, surely that offer had to include Jaylen Brown. That is my problem here. Now, unless Boston was just trying to kick the tires and waste time, they could have put together a package centered around Derek White. But in reality, if Boston really wanted to take a swing at Giannis Antetokounmpo, clearly Jaylen Brown would be the starting point of any deal for Giannis. If Brad Stevens in the Celtics are trying to trade Jaylen Brown or Jason Tatum for that matter, someone needs to stop them. It's a dumb move. It is. The Celtics have zero business trying to break up the duo of Jason Tatum and Jaylen Brown. I don't know if this is something that is coming from within the Celtics building, or is it coming from other places in the NBA? The latter makes more sense because, well, if you can't beat them, break them up. Like, the Celtics have won too many games with that duo. And as we saw a couple of years ago, they got over the hump with Jaylen Brown, with Jason Tatum. So the proof is in the pudding. You know that you can win a championship with those two being the head of the snake. The challenge is now for Brad Stevens in that Boston front office. How do you continue to navigate the ever-changing landscape of the collective bargaining agreement, the second apron, the luxury tax, so on and so forth? Team building, when you have two max players, two supermax players, in Brown and Tatum, team building becomes a lot more strenuous. Team building becomes a lot more difficult. That is the reality that Boston is facing right now. Going out and trading for Giannis, though, doesn't alleviate any of those concerns to me. As a matter of fact, it makes life, I would say, even more difficult because you now inherit a guy, and I'm going to call a spade here. I love Giannis Antetokounmpo. I do. I think he's a hell of a talent. I think he's a crybaby, but I think he's a hell of a talent. The bottom line with Giannis, has Milwaukee made it out of the first round since they won the title in 21? I don't believe they have. And he has gotten hurt in every playoff series. So to move a Jaylen Brown, who is an ascending player, younger, more durable, to move him for a guy in Giannis who does not play in the NBA second season, I think it would be organizational malpractice by the Boston Celtics. Only way that you can slice it. Organizational malpractice. That's where we stand, though, when it comes to the Giannis Antetokounmpo sweepstakes. I want to open up the phones, 310-840-4910. Two questions for you to chew on here. One, if Giannis is moved to the Miami Heat for that package of Tyler Hero, Kel Elwer, Jaime Jaquez, and the 13th overall pick, is that a lateral move for Giannis in terms of championship aspirations? Would the Miami Heat be a championship contender in the Eastern Conference if they acquired one of Giannis Antetokounmpo? 310-840-4910. Second part of the question is this. The Boston Celtics are rumored to be, you know, Giannis's other preferred destination. If you are Boston, do you consider parting ways with Jaylen Brown to acquire Giannis Antetokounmpo? 310-840-4910 is the number. The other piece of it that I think is kind of influencing the recency bias of the conversation and the sentiment that they should even think about splitting up Brown and Tatum. You know what storyline kind of just has been, went under the radar here in this postseason? Jaylen Brown and the Celtics blew a 3-1 lead to the Philadelphia 76ers. Doesn't get talked about, but they blew a 3-1 lead. So like I say all the time about the NBA's postseason, more than any other postseason in pro sports, when you fail to meet expectations, there are usually sweeping consequences. 310-840-4910 is the number. Let's go to Mr. Positive wanting to check in out in Michigan. What's going on, Mr. Positive? How are you, my man?
3: Boom, shakalaka, Linnell. Hey, first and foremost, hats off to my man, Leo Messi, the GOAT of soccer. No, here's the thing. Giannis, if you're listening, go to the New York Knicks. Oh, my God, fantastic. Cat could play second fiddle. You get Giannis in New York. Oh, my God, they would win the NBA championship for the next 2-3 seasons, bar none. They would have it as long as, you know, like you said, Giannis doesn't get hurt. And, I mean, look at this. I mean, our Detroit teams, you know, I'm very sad about our Detroit sports teams. No, hopefully no one's listening in Michigan, but our Detroit teams do not measure up, and I'm very disappointed with them. So, no, Linnell, let Giannis go to New York Knicks. What do you think? I'll hang up. Everybody, so, go for your dreams. Thanks,
0: appreciate
3: Linnell.
0: You checking in, man. I hope everything is well with you, Mr. Positive. So, if the Knicks did not win the finals, I think that Giannis to New York conversation would have been a lot more realistic, would have been a lot more feasible. There's another surprise Giannis destination that I did some research and some homework on, and I realized that it's actually not even possible. The Oklahoma City Thunder have been consistently mentioned as a team that would or should show interest in Giannis Antetokounmpo. Because they are a second apron team, because of the restrictions financially of the CBA, when you're in the second apron and you're paying into the luxury tax, you cannot combine multiple player salaries to acquire one contract. Illegal. Don't shoot me. I'm just the messenger. I don't know why it's that way. I think it's a pretty stupid rule, but that theoretically eliminates Oklahoma City because they're not trading SGA for Giannis. Do you know what I'm saying? So Chet's salary doesn't match up. Jalen Williams' salary doesn't match up. The question is for that organization, can they move forward and still be a perennial championship contender in the West with Chet Holmgren and Jalen Williams on these Supermax deals? That's the question for Oklahoma City, at least. Let's go to Johnny in Atlanta wanting to chime in. What's going on, Johnny?
4: What's going on, Linnell? Let me ask you a question. I'm going to ask you something about your Wizards.
0: Yeah.
4: I'm going to ask you something about your Wizards. Hey, if you go to Miami, I'm with you as a lateral move. Only way to make that a better move, they sign A'ja Wilson. Because ain't nobody else on that team. And
0: you a damn fool, Johnny.
4: I'm just saying. And the second question is, if the Celtics break up that Tatum and Brown, that'd be a bad decision. They already won once with it. Keep it together. So I'm with you. I've been saying yelling for the longest. If the Spurs don't get a package and bring him down there, he needs to go somewhere else. But the thing is, I heard that Anthony Davis might be on the move.
0: Yeah.
4: Would you take Devin Vassell and picks from the Spurs for Anthony Davis? Because he would be a nice fit too. They need a veteran presence.
0: I don't know if Vassell is enough. I don't know if Vassell is enough. Johnny, I see what you're saying.
4: How about some picks?
0: But the thing is, with the Spurs picks, they're gonna be so good, Johnny. The Spurs picks ain't gonna be worth a damn.
4: I agree with you.
0: I think so. So I did see this, Johnny. I don't know if you saw. There's a potential Warriors trade that I thought was interesting. That would send. I think the Warriors have the ninth pick, or the 13th pick, one of the two. It would send that back to Washington. To get Anthony Davis, that maybe intrigues me. I don't think they end up moving him or Trae Young. I think they're going to end up rolling with who they have, but they're trying to do their due diligence to get a Godfather offer potentially. So we'll see. Johnny, I appreciate you as always, my brother. 310-840-4910 is the number. The Giannis Antetokounmpo sweepstakes coming to an end, according to Bucks owner Jimmy Haslam. It needs to come to an end coming up Tuesday at the start of the draft. According to ESPN's Brian Windhorst, Giannis Antetokounmpo prefers the Miami Heat. If not the Heat, he prefers the Celtics. That Heat deal, we know the parameters of it. Tyler Hero, Jaime Jaquez, Khalil Ware in the 13th overall pick in exchange for Giannis. Does that move make the Heat a championship contender in the Eastern Conference? And then from the Celtics side of things, according to Bill Simmons, the Boston Celtics made an offer for Giannis within the last week. If that offer included Jaylen Brown, would you be on board for it? Should the Celtics break up their tandem of Jason Tatum and Jaylen Brown to acquire one of Giannis Antetokounmpo? Your calls on that next.
5: The U.S. men's national team looks to go 2-0 in group play when they take on Australia. Can the Americans win two games in group play for the first time since the original World Cup nearly a century ago? We'll find out Friday. Westwood One Sports.
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9: A better life with Dr. Sanjay Gupta.
10: Heart disease is still the leading cause of death here in the United States and around the world. But what if there was something you could do earlier in life to reduce the odds of becoming a statistic? Well, here in the United States, tens of millions of adults already take a statin to lower their cholesterol. But new guidance put out by the American College of Cardiology and the American Heart Association now emphasize that treating high cholesterol sooner could significantly reduce a person's lifetime risk of heart attack or stroke. How early are we talking? In your 30s, believe it or not. Of course, you need to talk to your doctor about whether statins are right for you, but you should know that the evidence is really starting to stack up that shows the earlier you get a jump on reducing lifelong exposure to plaque-causing lipids and lipoproteins, the better the odds are going to be for you. Make sure you get your cholesterol checked. That's the first step. I'm Dr. Sanjay Gupta, helping you live a better life.
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1: Westwood One Sports Night continues with the youngest in charge, Lynell Willingham, rocking out with you as we get you up to 3 a.m. Eastern Time. 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The Giannis Antetokounmpo sweepstakes. Picking up some steam. ESPN NBA insider Brian Windhorst had this to say earlier today about the latest on Giannis's future.
2: Jimmy Haslam, the co-owner of the Milwaukee Bucks, said, you know, a couple of months ago he wanted to have something done by the draft, and that's the way the league is operating. And talks around Giannis have definitely intensified. The Miami Heat have been trying to get Giannis for months. They have been making offers to the Bucks for months. We have no deal. What we can take from that is the Bucks do not love what the Heat are offering, and they are out looking for other options. They have been looking for other options. The Celtics could get in there. We're going to see how that plays out.
1: So the Heat deal that Wendy is referencing is Jaime Jaquez, Tyler Hero, Khalil Ware, and the 13th overall pick in exchange for Giannis Antetokounmpo. From my vantage point, that move is a lateral move for Giannis. It does not make Miami a contender within the Eastern Conference. The other potential destination that Giannis would be very open to signing an extension with is the Boston Celtics. The question with Boston, unlike Miami, we don't really know what Boston has offered or if they're even really interested in one Giannis Antetokounmpo. We didn't know that until yesterday. Bill Simmons, Zach Lowe, on the Bill Simmons podcast, had this to say about the Celtics and their rumored interest in Giannis Antetokounmpo.
3: I would definitely watch Boston potentially dipping their, diving in, not just dipping their toe in, but diving in.
4: I think they dove in. They made, from what I heard, they made an offer in the past week, a couple of days before I mentioned on Thursday. I don't know what the offer was and I don't know who's in it, but they are in, Pat was in the ring, which I was really surprised by. As a
1: fascinating development, if you believe Bill Simmons, you should, in this situation when it comes to his Boston Celtics. I think it's a total ridiculous move for Brad Stevens and company to split the duo up of Jaylen Brown and Jason Tatum. But whenever you don't win the title, whenever you fall short of expectations in the NBA's postseason, you're subject to conversations like this. Two-part question for you on the phones. One, with that Miami Heat deal that's on the table, if the Heat accepted and they acquire Giannis, are they a title contender in the East with the duo of Giannis and Bam Adebayo? And then two, should the Boston Celtics put Jason Tatum or Jaylen Brown up in a potential deal to acquire Giannis Antetokounmpo? Ken is in Miami. No better place to start than out in the Yams with our guy Ken wanting to chime in. Ken, what do you think, pal?
5: Hey, brother. This is actually the Giannis to Miami thing with how bad we've been for years. It just so happens to be a hypothetical we've been looking into for years. I really think it could work, primarily because we've seen Spo do a lot more with a lot less.
1: Very true.
5: I think he could transition. Like, my kind of hot take approach is Giannis at the five, which is, again, it's realistic how that lineup would have to be. But that evolution, the way he did it with Bosch, the small ball thing, Spo succeeds with transcendent talents. You give him a transcendent talent or anybody that can get to that level, like shown with Jimmy, he'll X's and O's, everything else for it to make it work, and everybody acts surprised come second round of the playoffs. But you put Giannis there and you don't sleep on the other pieces that could fall in, just like Norman was a surprise to everyone, Norman Powell.
1: Right.
5: Believe he 100% could make it work. The defensive lineup with Bam, Giannis, and Davion Mitchell, you can guard any star and put him through hell on a night-in, night-out basis, and that's the type of roster that ends up with enough wins. The 16 wins you need in the postseason, the wins you need in the regular season. We've seen the difference down here in Miami. I'm 28 years old. 25% of my life we've been in the finals. So I've seen the formula be recooked a million times.
1: For sure.
5: I really think it's something that could be executed if you add that type of talent.
1: In this Eastern Conference?
5: For sure. Because, again, that's why I bring up you have the Knicks. It's kind of what the Knicks did, where you have versatile defenders and you have a scorer that can just go crazy. Except I'd argue who can have better defenders than Bam Adebayo and Giannis Antetokounmpo. Those are two guys for sure you're going to put through And then Davion Mitchell, we call him off night for a reason. That's the guy, okay, it's on the side. But okay, when you can get away from those guys and you get Davion, now it's you have three defensive aces who can make it very hard defensively for guys on the other side.
1: I think it's a fascinating point. The Davion Mitchell piece as the point of attack defender with those guys behind him, I think it's fascinating. Ken, I appreciate the call, man. 310-840-4910 is the number. Does Giannis to the Heat make them a title contender within the landscape of the Eastern Conference? And then should Boston be interested in moving off of Jaylen Brown or Jason Tatum to acquire Giannis Antetokounmpo? Chase is in Dallas wanting to check in. What's going on, Chase?
6: Hey, yeah, first-time caller here from Dallas. Now, I know the Mavericks got their own problems. They don't even have a head coach right now. But I just want to throw out there, what if the on draft night, the Dallas Mavericks trade their ninth overall pick and a couple of their pieces and pair up Giannis with Cooper Flagg and Kyrie Irving? What do we think, guys?
1: Now, that would be something. I am surprised. I'm thoroughly surprised that Dallas isn't brought up more as a potential destination for Giannis. Honestly, that trio could make some noise in the Western Conference, and here's why. Your front court of Flagg, Giannis, and Derek Lively? Whew. In a Western Conference that features Nikola Jokic, Victor Wembanyama, the front court that they have in Oklahoma City. Hey, I like it. I do. The Mavericks have...
6: The Mavs, they got, like I said, they don't got a head coach right now, so they got some other things they got to figure it out. But, I mean, that sounds like a superstar trio to me.
1: Wow, you know what? You know what the other key piece is for Dallas? Masai Ujiri and Giannis Antetokounmpo have a relationship with one another. He has tried to get Giannis to Toronto for years. Why isn't Dallas being talked about as a sleeper team for Giannis? I think the major reason is, do they have young assets that would interest, you know?
6: Well, that's all I got, guys. Thanks for taking me in.
1: I appreciate the call. Does Dallas have the young assets? They got the ninth pick. I don't know what or how many draft picks they got back for the Luka Doncic deal. Our guy Jerry asks, why not Oklahoma City with their draft capital, a multitude of players they could send? Because of the rules of the second apron, Oklahoma City cannot make it work financially because of the second apron. You cannot aggregate multiple player salaries in exchange for one salary coming back in return. I don't make the rules. I just know them. 310-840-4910 is the number. James is in Indiana wanting to check in. What's up, James?
7: How's it going?
1: Going swell.
7: I think as far as Boston goes, Jason Tatum would be the better one to trade off. I think Giannis and Jaylen Brown would be great together. But I think another team nobody's really talking

0: Appreciate your call, brother. That package. Now, here's the thing about that package. It's not exactly what I said. Minnesota has let it be known league-wide their reluctance, their unwillingness to move on from Jaden McDaniels. That's the key in why a Minnesota deal, you know, would not work with the Milwaukee Bucks. So it's going to be fascinating, man. The Giannis sweepstakes should wrap up by the time the NBA draft starts, because that's when Jimmy Haslam said it would. As we get ready to enter the 1 o'clock hour on the East Coast, I want to keep things on the hardwood. The San Antonio Spurs, champions of the Western Conference, but clearly have some work to do this offseason in terms of getting back to the top of the mountain. Victor Wembanyama, hero at the start of the postseason, villain by the end. Has your perception changed on Wemby? That's next.
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22: You ever wake up in the middle of the night or maybe first thing in the morning and notice drool on your pillow? Unless you're sleeping next to someone who hasn't already seen all your good, bad, and ugly, it's probably not that big a deal and not anything to worry about unless it's something that just started happening recently. When people drool at night, it's often because of a stuffy nose, acid reflux, or being a mouth breather. People who sleep on their stomach or side are more likely to drool than someone who sleeps on their back. But in some cases, drooling at night can be a warning sign of something more serious, like dental issues, sleep apnea, or even early symptoms of Parkinson's disease. If you're at all concerned about this, the best place to start is with an ENT doctor, an ears, nose, and throat doctor. They can recommend a sleep study to possibly get some answers. I'm Dr. Sanjay Gupta, helping you live a better life.
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1: Westwood One Sports Tonight continues here with the youngest in charge, Linnell Willingham, rocking out with you as we get you up to 3 a.m. Eastern Time. Number one story of the night. I'm a sucker for history, ladies and gentlemen. As the youngest in charge, I love when we see new accomplishments in the world of sports. The GOAT, not LeBron James, Lionel Messi, with really an impressive feat tonight, making history by tying the record for the most men's World Cup goals in history at 16 after he registered a hat trick tonight that led Argentina to a 3-0 win over Algeria. The hat trick, the 11th of Messi's international soccer career, but his first at the World Cup, and at 38 years of age, this is the impressive part to me. At 38 years of age, oldest player to register a hat trick in the history of the World Cup tournament, man. He also, when taking the field tonight for Argentina, it was his record sixth World Cup that he's gotten the chance to participate in. So Lionel Messi just continuing to be the GOAT. The longevity of the GOAT is what's most impressive. He set social media ablaze, man. Feels like everybody who was anybody had something to say about what Lionel Messi accomplished tonight. We took calls earlier in the program in about the first hour of the show about the most impressive feats in sports, the most unbreakable records in the world of sports. Shout out to Lionel Messi, man. I wonder, it's so crazy because there was this tweet from actually like 11 hours ago. Someone tweeted that Messi was going to go scoreless, predicted that Messi was going to go scoreless throughout the course of this World Cup. And they were like, bookmark this tweet, come back to it when it happens. Hashtag old takes exposed. Let's do this. I want to keep things on the NBA. If you got any more calls on Giannis Antetokounmpo, we will continue to take them at 310-840-4910. Is Giannis to Miami a lateral move from a championship perspective for Giannis? And then the Boston Celtics are rumored to have made an offer for Giannis Antetokounmpo. Should they be willing to split their dynamic duo up of Tatum and Brown to acquire Giannis? 310-840-4910. Let's go from Giannis, the Greek freak of the Eastern Conference, to Wemby, the alien of the entire NBA. I don't know if we've seen in the history of sports a guy go from hero to villain as quickly as Victor Wembanyama did over the course of this 2026 postseason. Throughout the course of the playoffs, Giannis went from hero to villain. At the start of this, we were talking about him being, you know, one of the greatest players of all time, and everyone was rooting for him, and everyone loved his mental makeup. We loved that he went and hung out with the monks. We loved, you know, that he goes to bed at 9 o'clock. We love that he reads books. We love everything about the guy. That was the way the conversation was at the beginning of this postseason. After the finals, it feels like Giannis is the biggest villain in the entire NBA. Honestly, Giannis Antetokounmpo, and this is not how I feel about him, but it's how you all talk about him. All of a sudden, Giannis is the biggest villain in the NBA. I don't remember the last time a dude went from hero to villain as quickly as Giannis Antetokounmpo did. Here's the thing. I have listened and I've had to sit back and be patient and bear witness to the way you all have spoke about him since the start of the finals and then more recently since Saturday when, you know, they got bounced. Here's the thing about what happened in the finals and what happened throughout the course of this postseason. Giannis, I'm doing it, Will. I was getting ready to do it. I was getting ready to call the kid Giannis. Victor Wembanyama is 22 years of age, guys. He's 22. This was his first postseason. This was his first NBA Finals. His shortcomings, I don't take issue with. I'm not going to use it as some overall indictment on what he is, what he could potentially be, talking about Victor Wembanyama. You got to fail in the playoffs. Every star has failed within the postseason. It happens. What I don't like is how the conversation has suddenly shifted to Giannis being arrogant, to Giannis being a dirty player. Wemby, I keep doing it. I literally can't help myself. Do you get why I'm doing it? Clearly, right?
2: This is embarrassing. I mean, they're both tall.
1: As
2: they're both
1: hell.
2: Very tall.
1: Mike, thank you first and foremost. Taz, next time you hear me say Giannis instead of Wemby, you put me in a full Nelson or something, damn it. I honestly can't believe, and I did it over the weekend. It's 1 a.m. Eastern time here. I'm a little leapy. Maybe that's what it is. But name aside, you all pick up what I'm putting down here. Now someone type it in the chat. Wemby Giannis. You can join the chat on YouTube and stream the show nightly. Just search Westwood One Sports Night. When it comes to Wemby, though, and I've like totally lost my train of thought here. To me, his failures in the postseason, like I said, not some overall indictment on who he is, what he could be. What I don't like, here's where we were going with this. I don't like that he's being called arrogant. I don't like that he's being called a dirty player. Yes, Wemby threw the elbow against Nas. Yes, Wemby shoved the back of the head of Jalen Brunson. But I'm not trying to make excuses for the brother. Do y'all not see what he goes through on a night-in, night-out basis in a game in terms of being yanked on, tugged on, stepped on, held, getting his jersey tugged, all of that? Wemby gets beat the hell up down low. So if he's a little frustrated and throws an elbow, not to, you know, try to hurt you, I think he throws the elbow to say, hey, Slim, back the hell up. That's kind of how I look at it. But I just am amazed at how the perception of Wemby has changed here from the start of the postseason to where we are now. For me, it hasn't. I still believe that he has all the tools to eventually become the greatest NBA player of all time if he's able to stay healthy. I still believe, you know, that right now he is the best player in basketball. I still believe he's going to go down as the best two-way player of all time. The question is, with Wemby, does he get better this offseason? Because there are a couple of things that he clearly needs to get better at. One of the big things is this. His conditioning simply was not good enough throughout the course of this postseason. And this is where the conversation gets difficult for me. Is it on him or is it on the Spurs? Talking about Wemby's lack of conditioning. When you play a dude 29 minutes a night throughout the course of the regular season and then up his minutes to 40 a night in the postseason, that's a hell of an adjustment to make. It is. And I was having this conversation with my brother the other night. And he's like, dude, well, it's on Wemby to put in the work and do the extra sprints to make sure he is ready come postseason time. But I told my brother, who was a, you know, all-conference Division III basketball player, a conference player of the year, legit, played professionally in Morocco, real good dude, real good player, knows hoop. I'm surprised he came to me with that garbage. Because, look, you can't get into basketball shape unless you're playing basketball in-game. You just can't. You can run all the 23-1s that you want. You can run all the 17-1s that you want. You can run all the down and backs that you want. Until you're in a game going game speed, it's hard to get in basketball shape. So I think for San Antonio next year, they've got to do a better job building a callus up for Wemby in terms of allowing him to play significant minutes throughout the course of the regular season, because you can't just expect him to turn it on come playoff time and be in shape. I thought he handled himself well, all things considered. When you consider that massive jump in minutes that he saw in the postseason, I think he carried himself well. The conditioning's got to get better. And then I think the other thing that really stood out with him throughout the course of the finals, he doesn't have like a go-to post move or a go-to move. He doesn't. And that's what the Spurs needed down the stretch in these games in which they led in the fourth quarter and they couldn't close the games out. The ball shouldn't have to be in De'Aaron Fox's hands. Wemby should be skilled enough offensively to where, you know, you can ultimately play through him down the stretch and put the ball in his hands. Ultimately, though, you weren't able to do that. I think it's fascinating, though. I think he's humble. I think he showed a lot of humility throughout these playoffs. I think he's always super honest and transparent in terms of his success and his failures. I love everything about the man. I am totally taken aback by the conversations that have emerged surrounding Wemby, calling him dirty, calling him arrogant, so on and so forth. Am I tripping with this? 310-840-4910. Has your perception of Victor Wembanyama changed throughout the course of this postseason? 310-840-4910. Do you view Wemby differently than when the postseason started? People talk about the lack of humility from him. That's the part that I got kind of pissed off with. It feels like directed attacks at his character. Like we're wanting to see him fail by calling him arrogant. Do we call Steph Curry arrogant when he does the sleep celebration? Do we call other athletes arrogant when they celebrate? When they hit the 3-point celebration? Do guys get called arrogant for that? People were crushing Victor Wembanyama over the weekend for him saying that he's in Mitchell Robinson's head. Because guess what? He was in Mitchell Robinson's head. He was. I have no issue with Wemby talking the way that he did. I have no issue with it. What I do take issue with is what happened in the Western Conference Finals, I believe, when he ducked the podium. That I have an issue with. That I have an issue with. You know what I'm saying? What I don't like, though, is the way that the conversation has shifted and the personal attacks on his character, acting as if he's some arrogant jackass. I just think it's totally overblown. The other piece is now folks are acting like the kid stinks. Oh, he's overrated. We anointed him too quickly. Nobody anointed him, guys. All I've said here on this show and on this network is that if he stays healthy, right, he's got the chance, based off of the defensive ability and how skilled he is offensively, he's got the chance to be one of the greatest players of all time. I firmly believe that. Speaking of the transparency, here was Victor Wembanyama on Saturday night after being eliminated, being, quite frankly, very honest about what angered him the most about the loss.
3: What I'm pissed about is that there's probably 100 games before we can be back in finals. I don't know how to say it in English, but I'm going to have to, you know, hold that inside of me and slow down and wait and execute for 100 games.
1: Basically, he's saying the thing that hurt the most about the loss is the long road back to the top. The long road back to the top of the mountain. I want to open up the phone lines on this, though, man, because I think it's fascinating. Victor Wembanyama obviously came up short in his first ever NBA postseason, but to me, the conversations have gone overboard. Folks talking about Wemby being overrated. Folks talking about him being crowned too soon. Folks have called him arrogant. Folks have called him dirty. But at the beginning of the postseason, Wemby was a hero. At the beginning of the postseason, we were all drooling in anticipation for what he could be, for anticipation for what he would do in his first ever postseason. He came up short. Has it changed your perception of one Victor Wembanyama? 310-840-4910. How is the finals, how is this postseason changed your perception of one Victor Wembanyama? I want to push back on the arrogant part of this and people saying that he lacks humility and so on and so forth. He gave an answer the other night that I thought was so damn good, just in terms of him being, like I like to say, open, honest, transparent, and more importantly, just being real, right? Wemby came up short. He answered this question in French. He was asked by a French reporter in French what he's looking to improve on this summer. And Wemby said, quote, "I'm going to work even harder, obviously, to be even more durable, and above all, to keep a fresh mind and maintain control of the game at all times. That's what really stands out about Jalen Brunson, for example. There are too many moments, and I get it, it doesn't come from bad intentions, but there are too many moments where I'm passive, where I don't have the control over the game that I'd like to have, and it ends up costing us." Victor Wembanyama, open, honest, transparent. I don't believe he's arrogant. I don't believe he's dirty the way that some of you all, you know, feel about him. I don't. I think he's 22 years old, and I think he's a guy that's a sore loser. Just like any great athlete, just like any great competitor, Wemby is a sore loser. The question is this, though. 310-840-4910 is the number. He came up short in his first ever NBA Finals, getting gentlemen swept by the New York Knicks. How has the NBA Finals, how has the NBA postseason changed your perspective on one Victor Wembanyama? We will take your calls on that and a whole lot more coming up next here on Westwood One Sports Night. 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
19: For the ninth year in a row, Finland has been named the happiest country in the world. That's according to the World Happiness Report put out every year by the Wellbeing Research Center at the University of Oxford in the UK. Two other Nordic nations, Iceland and Denmark, came in at numbers 2 and 3. Now, having spent quite a bit of time in these countries over my 2.5 decades as a journalist, I can tell you that this is not at all that surprising. There's an entirely different way of thinking in these countries. We before me, you might say. In other words, the mentality is less adversarial and much more, we're all in this together. One other interesting thing that came up was that no matter where someone lived, the more time they spent on social media, the less happy they were. Want to smile? It's simple. Put your phone away for a bit. I'm Dr. Sanjay Gupta, helping you live a better life.
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1: Westwood One Sports Night continues as we get you up to 3 a.m. Eastern Time. Phone lines starting to fill up here at 310-840-4910. You can hit us up on the talk and text line. How has the finals and the postseason, for that matter, changed your opinion on one Victor Wembanyama? 310-840-4910. For me, hasn't changed much. I still believe that he's the best player on the planet. I think this postseason, to me, solidified that, his place as the best player in the league. He came up short, though, in the postseason. Some people feel like, you know, that best player in the world moniker is vacant right now because of the way that Wemby played throughout the course of the finals. He's 22, like I continue to reiterate. I'm not going to let his first postseason failure define who he is as a player. I don't think it's fair. I don't. The other piece is this. This notion that he's some villain, this notion that he's some dirty player, I think it's totally garbage. He's a sore loser, I'll give you that. But so are all the best athletes in all the pro sports. You want a guy to be a sore loser. Do I love the fact that he left the court without shaking Jalen Brunson's hand? No, but like in today's society where all the players jersey swap and tongue kiss after games, I love the fact that we got a throwback character that doesn't like his opponent. If I'm Wemby, I don't give a Rick Nicks for that matter. I don't. Honestly. So for him to be viewed as arrogant in a bad sport, in a crybaby and arrogant, all that, because he refused to shake hands, get out of my face, man. Happens all the time. I love the way that Wemby carries himself. It's my favorite part about him. He doesn't give a damn. He doesn't. Wemby to care less. Wemby is about ball. He's all ball all the time. He doesn't listen to the media. He doesn't listen to what you guys have to say about him. The brother goes to bed at 9 o'clock. I love everything about him. I do. The question is, though, how has your perception changed on Victor Wembanyama? Do you think he's a dirty player? I don't. If you think he's dirty for throwing an elbow, then that's on you. Guys do far worse that doesn't get called and that isn't seen. 310-840-4910. Phone lines are locked and loaded, so I'll stop yapping and get to you all. Corey is in Baltimore. Batting leadoff for us here. Checking in. Corey, what's going on?
2: Man, I swear, man, you my guy, but I got to give it to you, man. Let's just say, man, from the start of the NBA season, man, you've been carrying this man name like you was carrying the Olympic torch ready to light that flame, bro. Let me tell you something, dog. That young man's action starting from game 3, when he set that tempo on Jalen Brunson with the shove, it trickled down to Castle and even Harper doing dirty plays, man. So don't sit there and try to make excuses for this man. Ever since game 3, it's been dirty. But I give it to him. He's young, and he got to learn. But, yeah, man, he's dirty, bro.
1: Why is he dirty? How is he dirty?
2: That was dirty. But the thing about it is, that whole little thing about he was in Mitchell Robinson's head, but the whole time the Knicks was in his head. They let him start out good. He started out great. And he did so much to wear as though he was tired. So this offseason, he better go figure out something, man, because them boys, they coming for him. As far as them being the greatest of one of the greatest, nah, man, he got a lot of shoes to fill before he can be even
1: Corey, this is the thing.
2: He has a lot.
1: This is my thing on the greatest conversation. No one's saying he's the greatest or one of the greatest. I'm saying he's got the potential to be. That's it.
2: Not his second season, dog. Not his second season. Give him at least maybe round about like maybe 3 or 4 and then put him in that. But he got to show more than what he showed from 2 seasons. Just because he got to the finals, He's not there yet. He's still not there yet. On top of that, he got Jokic. You know what I'm saying? Nah, come on, dog.
1: It's stiff competition. I'll give you that. I appreciate the call. The notion that he's dirty, though, I want to double click on that because I don't necessarily agree with that. But a lot of people out there feel that way, and it's honestly, it's stunning that people do feel that way. Byron is out in Atlanta, wants to check in. What's going on, Byron?
0: How are you guys today?
1: Good, man. How you doing?
0: Yeah, hey, first thing first, I would like to thank you very much. You guys are great. I work at night, and you guys keep me very entertained, so thank you so much.
1: Hey, of course, brother. I appreciate you checking in, man.
0: Yeah, a couple of comments about Wemby.
1: Yeah.
0: Right.
1: I agree.
0: He had the whole world on his shoulder. Do you imagine what it's like to go to Madison Square Garden, taking on the Knicks with the president in attendance and doing this performance? Okay?
1: For sure.
0: The only thing that was wrong with this guy was he was just, this was a 22-year-old who was frustrated and who had to learn.
1: He let his emotions get the best of him. It happens to the greatest out there. So yeah. I'm not judging him for it.
0: Yeah, you know what I'm really happy about? The way they lost. It hurt so much that this guy is going to be, they're going to be even hungrier. It reminds me of Isaiah Thomas. When he got picked by Larry Bird, they had the game. But that thing stayed in them, and I think it kind of fueled all this championship run.
1: For sure. I appreciate the call. I think that's a hell of a point. This is going to be the moment in his career that I think fuels him, man. This level of adversity, I don't think he's ever faced it before in his life. So his response to it, I expect to be next level because he's responded to the adversity well all season long. There's a level of humility that he has that I don't know if you all understand. And it goes back to the quote that I referenced not too long ago with him after they lost on Saturday night. He answered the question in French, but somebody online translated it. This is what Wemby said about how he's looking to improve this summer. He said, I'm going to work even harder, obviously, to be more durable and above all, keep a fresh mind and maintain control of the game at all times. He's acknowledging keeping a fresh mind. He's admitting right there that his emotions got the best of him. What 22-year-old would be that transparent at the podium? He said that's what really stands out about Jalen Brunson, for example. Then he gets very humble and says there are too many moments, and it doesn't come from bad intentions, but there are too many moments where I'm passive and don't have control over the game that I'd like to have, and it ends up costing us. That's just as real as you can get, man. That's why I rock with him so hard. He's real. He's not a robot. He's a human and he's got emotions, man. I think he's a 22-year-old that's only getting smarter and is only going to gain more and more poise. I don't view him as being dirty. I don't view him as being coddled by the media. I think, brother, like the last caller said, had the entire world on his shoulders, man. Everybody was rooting against him, it feels like, in these finals. And, you know, he came up short. Has your perception of Victor Wembanyama changed since the beginning of this postseason? 310-840-4910 is the number. Bob is in Chicago wanting to check in. What's up, Bob?
3: Hey, how's it doing?
1: What's going on, man? How you doing?
3: Yeah, good. I just want to chime in. You know what? I love you guys on the radio at night because it keeps me going. But to me, Wembanyama is reminiscent of Jordan way back in the day against the Bad Boys.
1: Mm-hmm. Okay.
3: Jordan just wasn't physically able to go against them, and he bulked up, and he knew what he had to do. And he came out and, look, three three-peats. I mean, he's the GOAT. When Wembanyama can get seven rings, he'll be the GOAT.
1: I appreciate the call, man. I think that was a very unique comparison that's more appropriate that one of the older folks make than me. Mike did have to go through the Bad Boy Pistons. Mike did have to you know, armor up. The only reason I know about that is because we got blessed with The Last Dance during COVID. By the way, people, I mean, I would not have survived COVID if it wasn't for The Last Dance. The Last Dance literally, I'm willing to go through another pandemic just to get another great documentary. I'm kidding. Obviously, I'm kidding.
4: Take it easy.
1: Take it easy. I'm kidding, people. But no, I think it's a very unique comparison in terms of, you know, comparing this situation to Jordan against the Bad Boy Pistons. But we didn't have social media back then the way that we do now. I just think Wemby's being put under a microscope. I think he's being held to this standard to where y'all are acting like the man is supposed to be some emotionless robot. Yeah, he cried after winning the Western Conference Finals. Yeah, he was frustrated, you know, after you know, losing the finals. Yeah, he's angry after getting elbowed. Yeah, he's angry after being scratched and clawed and tugged on all series, all postseason, the way that he was. The narrative that he's dirty or arrogant, I think is totally BS. If you want to question the ability from an on-the-court standpoint in terms of him not being good enough yet, I'm willing to have that conversation. 310-840-4910. How has your perception changed? Has your perception changed on one Victor Wembanyama as we've rolled throughout this postseason? 310-840-4910. Miss Jane out in Tucson wanting to check in. What's going on, Jane?
5: Hi, Linnell. I had 2 points to make.
1: Yes.
5: First, I totally agree with you about Wemby.
1: Okay.
5: And I say that given that I was rooting for the Knicks,
1: okay,
5: because my brother's known Jalen Brunson since he was in high school.
1: Oh, wow.
5: So,
1: okay. Ain't that something?
5: So
1: okay.
5: He was the principal of the school that Jalen played against.
1: Wow. Okay.
5: And he hated Jalen.
1: No, hey, look, Miss Jane, you understand
5: him.
1: Why,
5: he
1: though, right?
5: He admired him, but he had a reason to hate him. But,
1: I'm about
5: I mean,
1: to
5: he's
1: say.
5: Always spoken so highly of him
1: for
5: that
1: sure.
5: I couldn't help but root for him.
1: Okay.
5: However, on the point about Wemby, I think very highly of Wemby because for many of the reasons that you stated, but also I'd like to point out that the people, I mean, there's all kinds of really tall people in the NBA, but mm-hmm. nobody as tall as him. His elbow is where the top of people's head is.
1: Miss Jane, you're about to hit on a great point here. I want to let you continue. Go ahead.
5: They can't help it. I mean,
1: exactly.
5: He can't. Sometimes this stuff that they say he's hurting them, they ran into him. He can't help
1: it. He has no
5: it.
1: Control over his body. So, Miss Jane, here was the circumstance that he was facing. The next flagrant foul that Wemby got in the finals,
5: yeah,
1: he would have been suspended.
5: Be out.
1: And I think
5: right.
1: the NBA, it would have been a major story. Now, the one thing that's in Wemby's favor, Miss Jane, is that those flagrant fouls are reviewable after the fact.
5: Yeah.
1: So I doubt he would have actually been, you know, suspended if it was something that was deemed accidental. But to your point, when you're that size and you've got that type of body composition, you're going to accidentally throw an elbow every now and then. I totally
5: right.
1: agree with you. Totally agree.
5: And he's clumsy sometimes because he's so big.
1: Yeah, it's
5: I mean,
1: hard
5: I can't
1: him.
5: Even imagine being that tall and what you'd be running into all the time.
1: It's crazy. I think he's got to put some weight on him. I hope he does this offseason. I appreciate you. Good to hear from you.
5: Okay, nice talking to you, Linnell.
1: Out in Tucson. 310-840-4910 is the number. Get in where you fit in as we're starting to get packed on the phones. Victor Wembanyama coming up. Kevin Hart Small in the NBA Finals. How has this postseason changed your perception of one Victor Wembanyama? That's next here on Westwood One Sports Night.
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15: A better life with Dr. Sanjay Gupta.
16: Did you know that almost half the vegetables and more than three quarters of the fruit that we eat in this country come from just one state, California? Yeah, it's true. And according to a new report by the Environmental Working Group, a health advocacy organization, a lot of this produce is tainted with PFAS, which are sometimes referred to as forever chemicals. Why? Well, the EPA says pesticides keep America's food supply safe, abundant, and affordable. And of course, these chemicals are used in every state, not just California. Now, if you are worried, though, about how much you're consuming, the best thing to do is to buy organic produce, if and when you can. Organic or not, you should rinse all fruits and vegetables under running water. Don't use any soap. And as one epidemiologist told us, use a brush on sturdier items like carrots, potatoes, and cucumbers. I'm Dr. Sanjay Gupta, helping you live a better life.
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0: continues. Whitney Youngest and Charles and Noah Willingham taking you up to 3 a.m. Eastern Time. I was saying it in the commercial break. I doom scroll a lot during the commercial break. What do you doom scroll on the nail? I doom scroll on the old Ticker Tocker app. TikTok. TikTok. And you all know I'm a mark for early 2000s wrestling. I smile, but I'm like low-key embarrassed by it because I feel like it's like not an attractive thing. Whenever I would have like a chick sleep over, I have an alternate YouTube account that I use because I don't want my YouTube search history. All you see is WWF this. So I think that's pretty embarrassing. So like I use his alternate YouTube account whenever I have like a chick sleep over. And during the break, I was doom scrolling. Good old Jim Ross, people. Jim Ross is the greatest play-by-play announcer of all time, and I wanted to share that with you all. Why is that relevant? It's not. I just wanted to say it. 310-840-4910. Linnell Willingham getting you up to 3 a.m. Has your perception of one Victor Wembanyama at all changed here throughout the course of this NBA postseason? Some folks calling him dirty. Folks calling him arrogant, saying he's a bad sport, calling him a sore loser for not shaking Jalen Brunson's hand after being gentlemen swept the other night in the NBA Finals. I don't have a problem, with him not shaking hands. In today's society where, you know, the damn players make out with one another before swapping jerseys, like, I like we have a throwback guy that takes losing, you know, to heart. He's a competitor, man. He cares. People, you know, dunking on him for crying after winning, you know, the Western Conference Finals. People upset at that. Like, I think this is the quickest we've ever seen a hero turn to a villain, maybe in the history of sports. At the start of this postseason, it felt like he was America's hero. By the end of the postseason, it feels like he's public enemy number one. Has your perception of Wemby changed? Do you think that the way that he's being talked about right now is fair? 310-840-4910 is the number. Let's go to Martin in Dallas wanting to check in. Martin, what's going on?
1: Now, we're going back a little bit here. Hope you don't mind. But listen, yeah. I know you're old enough. And listen. You know, the Rockets never did have a chance to play the Bulls. They never did. If they did, it would have been a wipeout. No, let's forget that. What I'm saying is this. Wembley and LeBron, the two most spoken names in the history of basketball, the two most spoken names. I'm sick and tired of it. You put Hakeem Olajuwon next to Wembley, and Wembley's going to go back to wherever he came from.
0: It's okay. Wemby.
1: Well, I don't care what you call him. Send him back to wherever he came. How many times can he hold on to the ball? Tell me how many times Olajuwon got the ball stolen from him compared to Wemby. How stolen balls. Come on, man.
0: You a Mavericks fan or you a Spurs fan, brother?
1: I'm on both sides. Come on now, you know what I'm saying.
0: I hear what you're saying.
1: You know it.
0: I appreciate the call, brother. 310-840-4910. Y'all know why I'm laughing. You know why I'm laughing. I can't help myself. I don't want to impersonate him because I don't want to get canceled. But damn it, that Wembley, how many times did he drop the – how many times did Olajuwon get the ball stolen from him? Wembley with his tall ass. Martin in Dallas, baby. Wembley. Wembley. Wembley. Let's go to Stefan in Santa Cruz wanting to chime in. What's going on, brother? Welcome into Westwood One Sports Night.
2: Hey, what's up?
0: What do you think about Wembley?
2: I was about to let me get a hold of this little rascal from Texas. Hey, you know what? I'm a Spurs fan. hey, you know, kudos, man. Go, you know, Knicks, you guys got it. So,
0: right.
2: But you know what? I like Wemby's attitude.
0: I do too.
2: It's going to mature. It will change. He's 22. And right. Remember this, guys. Mm-hmm. And these, I'm here in the Bay Area, close to the Bay Area. A lot of Warrior fan haters, they wanted to see the Spurs go down.
0: Yeah, of course they did.
2: And the thing about it, this is the thing about it, because their team is pretty much irrelevant now. This is the thing about it, man. You're talking about a guy who just, last year he had that blood clot?
0: Right, yep.
2: That was
0: significant, and it cost him a lot of time. You're right.
2: Yeah, and so this guy is emotional, but the thing is he Victor never ever once said he is the greatest
0: ever.
2: Or he's the next GOAT.
0: Never even alluded to it.
2: He never. ESPN, everybody, they're saying it. Okay, so now when he hears this. That pressure, he goes, oh, man, you know what? I got to do this. I got to win the title.
0: I do agree with you on that, and I appreciate the call. It does feel like maybe he had succumbed to the pressure just a little bit. Let's go to Chance in Alabama. What's up, Chance?
3: I don't know if I've told you this before, man. I stopped watching the NBA when KD joined the Warriors. He's my favorite player. It left a nasty, nasty, nasty taste in my mouth. It really grinded my gears.
0: I feel that.
3: But, man, Wemby, I'm no Spurs fan, but I love watching this guy play. And, man, his attitude, the way he is, it makes me like him even more. He's a sore loser. You know who the biggest sore loser of all time was?
0: Who's
3: Michael
0: that?
3: Jordan.
0: Exactly.
3: The biggest sore loser of all time.
0: Brother, he punched Steve Kerr in the face in practice.
3: Yeah,
0: we're talking about Wemby's character.
3: He went after the smallest white guy on the team. I always thought that was weak by Jordan, but he didn't go after Horace Grant.
0: No, he knew better. Hey, Chance, he ain't stupid now.
3: he ain't stupid.
0: Yeah.
3: But man, this guy has brought me back to the association, and I'm happy about it. He is entertaining. He is the future. LeBron is on his way out. This guy is on his way in, and you know what? He's going to be a topic on shows like this for years and years to come. He is nothing but great for the league.
0: Yeah.
3: We love you, Wembley.
0: Chance in Alabama on the way out saying, we love you, Wembley. Wembley. Did he call him Wembley or Wembley? That's what I call a five. So I have a $5 parlay that I put in with our pals at the DraftKings Sportsbook. It's just all Wemby props. I call it a Wembley thrill. So instead of a parlay, it's a Wembley. You know what I'm saying?
4: No, I'm with you, man. Wembley!

0: conversation should be focused on, but instead, everyone's made it about his character. Have we ever seen a guy go from hero to villain as quickly as one Victor Wembanyama? 310-840-4910. How has your perception changed of one Victor Wembanyama? We'll take your calls on that. Plus, we'll get back into the National Football League coming up in the final hour next.
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11: 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This is according to Dana Santis, a strength and conditioning specialist. 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I'm Dr. Sanjay Gupta, helping you live a better life.
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0: what I teased coming out of break, going into the break. I have no clue where this show is supposed to go right now. We have 1 hour left. I've been up since 8 o'clock this damn morning. I did more radio than I had sleep. That's what happens when you're a boss. 310-840-4910. Youngest in charge, Lenoble again, rocking out with you here in the final hour of power on Westwood One Sports Night. Has the perception of Victor Wembanyama at all changed throughout the course of this postseason? Have we ever seen a guy go from hero to villain as quickly as one Victor Wembanyama? 310-840-4910 is the number. I also want to get into this. In honor of America's 250th birthday, I'm eating it. McDonald's, as some Southern people like to say. Not McDonald's, McDonald's. You got McDonald's money? McDonald's is coming out, or relaunching rather, excuse me, Thrill. And I know you're super excited about this, my friend. They're relaunching their fried apple pie, as Finesse Two Times would say. Their fried apple pie coming back. It got me thinking. You can chime in on the phones with this as well. I want your calls on if the perception of Wemby has changed. And then we got to get to the bottom of something here on Westwood One Sports Night. In lieu of McDonald's bringing back the fried apple pie, what is the best sweet treat in all of fast food? 310-840-4910. I've got an early nominee. Checkers, home of the twofer, right? That's what they're known for, home of the twofer. They got the best twofer in the game. Those funnel cake fries that they have at Checkers make a grown man
1: cry. I've never had it. Ooh. I've never had it.
0: Shame on you, Will the Thrill Dog.
1: See, we'll stick with McDonald's here.
0: Yeah.
1: I don't know what they put in their ice cream to make it so just
0: rich.
1: Creamy. And It's rich. It's rich, but specifically the McFlurries. The McFlurries.
0: Hot doggy.
1: When those ice cream machines actually work, those McFlurries are something, man. The
0: McFlurries something else, man.
1: Yeah.
0: And I think the general public is going to go with the McFlurry being the one seed. You actually mentioned Frosty first, which surprised me.
1: You can't beat a Frosty. It's simple but effective.
0: Yeah.
1: But it ain't sure. A McFlurry.
0: It's no McFlurry it's from McDonald's. The best sweet treat in all of fast food in lieu of McDonald's relaunching the fried apple pie, a deep fried apple pie. 310-840-4910. And then has your perception of Wemby changed here in this postseason? I've been waiting on this call and held out on this call for a reason because of what the screener wrote. Adam in Griffith, near Indiana. Adam, what's up, pal? Welcome into Westwood One Sports Night.
2: Hey, what's going on, brother, man? Thanks for taking my call.
0: Yes, sir. Appreciate you spending some time with us, man.
2: For sure. Okay, so you're this big Wemby guy. Am I missing something? If I was 8 feet tall, I could probably be pretty good at basketball too. And he just sold the farm and blew it. I mean, did you not see what I seen? The guy's not that good, dude.
0: Come on, brother. Are you serious?
2: I'm dead serious.
0: I'm gonna talk it out with you. I'm gonna talk it out with you. I really want to get to the bottom of why you feel this way. So you're saying you're using his height as like something you're holding against him almost.
2: I think you are. Like Superman guy. If he was such a savant, then what happened?
0: He lost, brother. I mean, people.
2: I know you're telling me.
0: There's one winner and there's one loser. He lost. What?
2: And not only did he lose, he got 29 down 29. He got smoked.
0: I mean, the beautiful thing about it is basketball is not an individual sport. This isn't tennis or golf.
2: Yeah, tell him that.
0: But that's the... No, I got to tell you that. You all, like, this idea that it's all... I mean, did Victor Wembanyama get his shot blocked at the well, he did miss two free throws down the stretch.
2: It's so impossible, and he still didn't make enough. I mean, come on, man. Down 29, he blew it.
0: Did you feel this way about Wemby entering the playoffs?
2: I seen it coming a little bit. Yeah, he thought he was all that in a bag of chips.
0: Where do you get this from? That's the point. He thought he was. Where did like what is that? Just
2: he was
0: like
2: cocky. Come on, he's cocky.
0: But so why is it?
2: Man, if I'm 8 feet tall and I'm cocky, I better win
0: the
2: ring.
0: You better be the man. Come right on now. I think what you're saying, and I kind of get where you're coming from. His height may be to his detriment. Because
2: I'm 5'7", and I'm a great basketball player.
0: Well, that explains why you're so damn angry. You're 5'7", champ. I get it.
2: No, don't even do that.
0: I'm just messing with you, brother. I'm just messing with you. But no, I think it's fascinating the point that you make. Because he's so tall, I do feel like he's held to a higher standard until the finals.
2: Come
0: though,
2: on,
0: you gotta admit,
2: you ain't even got to jump to dunk.
0: But until the finals, he lived up to that standard, though, man. He did.
2: Man, you gotta bring it home though. I mean, come on, Kobe, Jordan.
0: You gotta finish the story. Adam, I appreciate you as always, brother. Hope to hear from you soon, man. 310-840-4910. Adam said, hey, if I was 8 feet tall, and then he told us he was 5'7". He's a short king. That's why he's angry. I'd be angry and mad if I was 5'7" too. Now people are gonna think I'm prejudiced against short people. Women are prejudiced against short men. I'm just saying. 310-840-4910. Does anyone have any calls on the best sweet treat in all of fast food? Can I beg and plead for calls on that? What is your one seed of fast food sweet treats? Is it the McFlurry? A lot of people love the cookie from McDonald's. I gave you funnel cake fries from Checkers. There's a dark horse in this thing. The best milkshake in fast food, without a shadow of a doubt, the one seed of milkshakes in fast food, and I got to tread lightly when I do this, the one seed, best milkshake I've ever had from a fast food establishment, it is the home of the most expensive snack, is what I like to call it, Chick-fil-A. That Chick-fil-A milkshake, are you kidding me? That
1: you
0: Burger
1: like
0: King
1: Chick-fil-A milkshake.
0: Burger King for a long time I thought rivaled Chick in terms of their milkshake. I also think Burger King's fries are severely underrated, especially if they're properly salted.
1: Man, don't get me started. The waffle fries though at Chick-fil-A.
0: But dude, it costs you $17. It costs you $17 for a chicken sandwich and a small waffle fry. Get out of here. I think Chick-fil-A is the most expensive snack. It's addictive though. That whatever they got in their ingredients, brother. Whoof. It's ridiculous.
1: The Blizzard.
0: I got Hot Carlito says the Blizzard. Yeah. Okay. That's what he meant by Blizzard. I thought he was just Blizzard. Wembley. Blizzard, Wembley. The Blizzard's interesting. So I told you all, I went to Small Bethany College in West Virginia. I thought I was going to be a Division III football player. Ended up being the campus's weed man along with the play-by-play announcer for basketball and football. No one ever knew that. Security on campus was providing me my weed so they would never bust me. It was a ridiculous thing.
1: Well, they know now.
0: But during my time at Bethany College, there was a Dairy Queen. And the way that the campus was set up, through the closest gas station was at least 20 minutes from campus.
1: Yeah.
0: So like there's a lot of back roads, and it was the Liberty gas station. It was a Domino's, a Dairy Queen, and a Subway. Those were
1: what is it
0: like,
1: with the twang
0: yeah,
1: tonight?
0: I don't know.
1: Wembley.
0: But DQ, I always got, so I used to get chicken tenders from Dairy Queen, and I got bad tenders one time, and you know how easy it is to mess up tenders. They just left it in the damn grease too long. The bread, the meat got rubbery on the inside. It wasn't good. But that damn Blizzard I had a cheesecake Blizzard. Hot damn.
1: Oh, that's a good one. That's a good one.
0: I'm telling you. What is the best sweet treat, though, in all of fast food? I want to hear from you all on that. 310-840-4910. And then as your perception on Wemby changed here, throughout this postseason. Let's go to, I've been waiting to hear from Mike. Mike out in Illinois wanting to check in. Mike's going to let me have it. Mike, what's going on, man?
3: How you doing, Liddell?
0: I'm good,
3: bro. I just wanted to let you know I'm not a fan of either one of those teams.
0: Okay.
3: But in listening to you elevate this guy,
0: yeah,
3: I was waiting for him to fly around the arena with his tape on. He does not play his position. He's not a guard. He's not a forward. He shouldn't be trying to dribble too much there between for somebody to steal the ball. I don't think he's going to be the greatest of anything at this point. Maybe later on, but I don't.
0: Of course, later on. But that's my thing, brother. I was never saying now. I'm saying he's got the potential to be.
3: Yeah, but in listening to you, bro, I mean, I'm waiting. For
0: I can only laugh.
3: To be a superstar.
0: I can only laugh. But he was a dog. How can y'all look at him? Now I got to pull up the numbers. You all are acting like he totally just fell on his face and he was god-awful throughout the postseason. This was his first.
3: I didn't say he fell on his face, but I watched the series after listening to you. And the boy needs to put on some weight because he's a big man. You don't wear near the paint that often.
0: He needs a back-to-the-basket game. He needs to put on weight. But, like, guys, he's 22. It's all going to happen in due time, man. Rome wasn't built in a day.
3: Yeah,
0: I appreciate the call.
3: Wemby
0: wasn't either. I'm sorry to cut you off, Mike. But, guys, he averaged 26 points, 4 blocks, and 11 rebounds throughout the series, guys. Like, what the hell else is he? That's his first finals. And that's what he averaged. And you all are acting like he was garbage. I think there's a reluctance to crown a Frenchman as the best player in the world. That's what I think it is. I see. I'm going to say what your favorite sports talk radio host is afraid to say. We are upset that he likes French fries. We are upset that he likes the spaghetti. Well, that's Italian, isn't it? That's embarrassing. But you all pick up what I'm putting down. 310-840-4910. John is in Chicago. John, what's up, man? What you got for us?
4: Hey, guys. I just wanted to tell you, I think the best dessert or late night craving is the double cake shake from Fratillo's.
0: Fratillo's, is that like... is that like local to you, where you're at? Is that like a local chain?
4: Yeah, it's in Chicago. Yeah.
0: Okay, I'm not familiar with it. So, say it again, John. What is it? Is it a double what?
4: Double cake shake.
0: So what is that? Explain that to us.
4: It takes like a double chocolate cake, and then mash it into a milkshake.
0: Okay. So basically, like cake in a cup with a milkshake. I dig it. It sounds Sounds like something that'll raise my damn blood pressure, which is great. John is in Chicago.
4: Yes.
0: Appreciate you, buddy. 310-840-4910. Austin is in Santa Cruz. You know, it would have been better if Austin was calling from Austin. Austin, what's up, pal?
5: So, man, I got a combination sweet treat for you.
0: Uh-oh.
5: You got to go with the McDonald's French fries dipped into the Wendy's Frosty.
0: Ow!
5: Salty, sweet.
0: Yeah,
5: okay. You can't beat that.
0: Hey, look, you know ball, Austin. I definitely agree with you on that. Real quick before we let you go, has your perception of Victor Wembanyama changed here throughout the course of the postseason?
5: It sounds like it's a thought for everybody, but if he was 6'3", he'd be mid at best as far as basketball game.
0: What is that? Oh my! So you guys are punishing the brother, and I appreciate the call. The general public is now punishing him for being... I should have asked that last caller how tall he was. If he was 6'3", he'd suck. I mean, and if your grandmother had a damn mustache, she'd be your grandfather, damn it. I mean, what's the difference? I don't get it. We're crying over spilled milk. What did Thoreau say last night? The toothpaste is already out the damn tube, brother.
1: Can't put it back in the tube. Can't
0: you
1: do it.
0: You can't
1: that.
0: Do it. Can't win with him. Can't coach with him. I just can't do it. I think it's crazy.
1: You know what? Mm-hmm. The narrative here was really different after that first game at OKC.
0: You know?
1: A lot different, wasn't it?
0: I'm telling you, it's the quickest we've ever seen a guy go from hero to villain in the history of sports, dog. Kevin Durant. This level of vitriol towards him, I think rivals Kevin Durant when he left Oklahoma City to go to Golden State. It feels like that, dude. Everybody's on Wemby's ass right now. But here's the thing. If you want to critique his play, I think that's the more substantive conversation. Like, that's the conversation that's more, there's more meat on that bone, so to speak, talking about his play, because you're right. Lack of cardiovascular endurance, lack of a back to the basket game, not being clutch. He melted in the moment. He missed two massive free throws down the stretch. Everyone keeps talking about the Foxy miss. What about Wemby missing two free throws after being an 84% free throw shooter through the regular season? 310-840-4910 is the number. Has your perception on Wemby changed throughout this postseason? And then, in honor of McDonald's bringing back fried apple pies, what's the best sweet treat in all of fast food? Let's go to Keith out in Baltimore. I wanted to check in. What's going on, Keith?
6: I'm a first time caller this late, but because I'm on call for work. But anyways, I think Wemby, I wasn't saying I was disappointed, but nobody plays the paint anymore. He's too big to be letting these little short guys get all these rebounds. He need to gain at least like 20, 30 more pounds, so he probably need to get somebody pregnant so he can get some man weight. He can get some man weight on him. I'm telling you, once he gets somebody some man weight on him and get pregnant, he'd be good to go. But
0: look, man, he needs some shrimp yacht. He needs something,
6: yeah,
0: brother.
6: Get him a three-piece. He needs some dog in him, man. You know, he's too tall for that.
0: I think the dog is in him. I just think he needs a go-to move more than anything.
6: Yeah, and playing the paint, he can easily get the fouls, you know, because people are going to be ball-hogging him, you know. Nobody plays the paint anymore. Everyone wants to be Steph Curry, you know, playing the paint. Why is he shooting threes? Why is he bringing the ball up the court? That doesn't make any sense. It's fundamental basketball, you know.
0: My thing is, and I hear where you're coming from, he works on dribbling, though. He works on three-point shooting. So, like, that's why he shot it so well throughout the season. That's why he handles it so well for somebody his size. But to your point, and I think everyone that's critiqued him from a basketball standpoint has said this, he needs a go-to move, and more importantly, he needs to develop a back-to-the-basket post-game to be able to truly take advantage of his size. I appreciate the call, as always, man. Good stuff. 310-840-4910 is the number. Two things you can check in on the phones. First and foremost, has your perception of Wemby changed here throughout the postseason? And then two, in honor of McDonald's bringing back the fried apple pie, what's the best sweet treat in all of fast food? Your calls on that. Plus, we'll take a trip to the National Football League. George Pickens showed up for Cowboys practice. I'll tell you the potential ramifications of that next here on Westwood One Sports.
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19: 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I'm Dr. Sanjay Gupta, helping you live a better life.
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0: continues. 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Calls from Michigan, Wisconsin, California. Everybody checking in here on Westwood One Sports Night. Couple things you can chime in on. One, what is the best sweet treat in all of fast food? That is in lieu of McDonald's redropping the fried apple pie. What's the best sweet treat in all of fast food? And then how has your perception, or has your perception rather, changed on one Victor Wembanyama here since the finals ended, or since the postseason started, rather? I don't think we've ever seen a guy go from hero to villain as quickly as one Victor Wembanyama did. I don't believe so. My other part is this. I think the conversation around him being arrogant or dirty or a sore loser, I'm not here to attack his character because I don't think he did anything to warrant that. If you want to criticize and critique his play on the floor, you have every right, in my opinion, you know, to do that, because I do think he came up super small, you know, in the finals. You can say that. Enough of me, though. We're going to get to George Pickens and the Dallas Cowboys coming up here momentarily, but, I mean, we got calls from all over the place. We got to get to some of you all out here. Sam in Mesquite has been waiting the longest. Sam, what is going on? Welcome into Westwood One Sports Night.
1: Thank you for taking my call.
0: Yes,
1: sir, man. Straight off the muscle. Victor Wembanyama went against America and the national team. He lost. He then went against America in the gold medal game and lost. He is not new to losing. His actions when he loses is about his character, but his play on the floor is what dictates whether he can win or not. That's the only thing that matters in sports. This is about sports. So in sports, he's lost when the game mattered the most. He lost the championship in the finals this year, and that's what happened, and he chose with his character to not shake hands. That's him and him only. Also, LeBron James is the greatest villain, greatest from hero to villain. And then also, you mentioned earlier, as far as you didn't have enough sleep, you missed out on some time because of sleep, and then same thing like Victor Wembanyama. Your job is your job. You have to focus on your job, and then your sleep.
0: I was doing my other job. I was doing my other job, brother.
1: And also the greatest sweet treat is revenge. Kobe, make sure he gets his revenge.
0: You know what the saying is, brother? The saying, I believe, brother, is revenge is best served as a cold dish. T.I. once said that, brother.
1: That's the greatest sweet treat. That's the greatest sweet treat is revenge. And then what was the last thing? Oh, and then you said about calling and scratching. Shaq is the biggest and most dominable thing.
0: But Shaq's ass was so damn big, they would have arrested Shaq for battery if he would have did what Wemby did. If he would have did what Wemby did to Brunson, they would have arrested, they would have locked Shaq's big ass up.
1: That's his poor character.
0: No, that's where I disagree, man. I don't believe anything he did was to try and hurt somebody. I don't believe he was ever malicious or ever tried to hurt anybody out there on the floor.
1: I agree. Wasn't saying it was malicious or he was intending to hurt somebody.
0: You're just saying
1: his actions is what he did. And his actions was, Brunson was big man and the big man.
0: So I hear you. And I think, I hear you. There was someone that said, I made the argument that Brunson's the best player in the world after the finals. I think that's crazy. I appreciate the call, Mesquite. 310-840-4910. Let's run through these rapid fire before we get to the Dallas Cowboys. Zach is in Wisconsin. What's going on?
2: Hey, what's up?
0: What's up, baby?
2: Hey,
0: how you doing?
2: Okay, just to give you a quick background, I took a future bet out on the Spurs back in November because I believed in this team.
0: Okay.
2: I believed in this team to win it all, and the whole season, all the way up to the finals, I thought they were going to do it. I am completely devastated, and I place 100% of the blame on Darren Fox.
0: Oh, okay.
2: That was pathetic, bro. It was so bad. I was questioning during the series, Is he doing this on purpose?
3: Is he point shaving?
2: Like, yes. Did somebody get to him just so they don't have to pay? Because the Spurs preseason, I got him at 4,000 plus 4,000. I had great odds on them winning everything. So I'm starting to question because it was so terrible.
3: But here's the thing. If you're going to blame it, brother, if you're going to, and I appreciate the call, if you're going to blame De'Aaron Fox for what he did down the stretch, you got to talk about Victor Wembanyama and his two massive free throw misses. I'm sorry. And I'm the biggest Wemby truther in the national media. I admit it. Wembley, I love him. You know what I'm saying? I'm a simp for Wembley. 310-840-4910. Where else do we want to go? Let's travel out to, let's go to our guy Maurice out in Chicago wanting to chime in. What's going on, Mo?
4: Oh, boy. You got it. Your boy came up small.
3: Oh, Lord. I already knew you was about to give me hell.
4: You already know I was going to let you have it, brother. And you said that he was the best 22-year-old you had ever seen. First of all, you got Jordan. You got LeBron. So,
3: Jordan wasn't in the damn finals at 22, Maurice. Come on, man.
4: I get that. But he didn't have the team that Victor had either. And neither was LeBron. But I'm just saying, those are better 22-year-olds. Not to mention Magic Johnson. So, hey, come on, man. He's a great player. And I one other thing, he dirty. Pushing Brunson down and all that, he dirty. He need to stop that. That's what's making people dislike him, though, because he's just doing all the dirty stuff. He slid his foot under Brunson, too, under that three. That looked like he was trying to hurt him right there.
3: He's 7'5", and his foot is the size of my damn laptop here. It's hard for him.
4: You're right about that. That's true.
3: It's hard. Even with the flagrant fouls, Maurice, this is what I was saying. I felt bad for him, and I honestly, the sinister in me wanted it to happen. I wanted to see him pick up that next flagrant.
4: They weren't going to give it to him. To see if they were going to suspend him or not.
3: Right.
4: No. He a big ticket. They're not going to do that.
3: It definitely would have been reviewable. Maurice, I appreciate you as always, man. Good to hear from you, brother. Let's go to Swar out in San Diego. What's going on, brother? Welcome into Westwood One Sports Night.
5: Hey, man, thanks for taking my call.
3: Yes,
5: okay,
3: sir.
5: 2 points. Mm-hmm. First of all, I think this day and age, just the spotlight that are on these players, like, let's not forget, 21-year-old Kobe put up 4 air balls in an elimination game.
3: Come on, man, it happens.
5: He did that. Yeah, it happens, right? This is part of the arc. You know, players, they gotta fall, and then they got to get back up. And we got to see them work through it and bounce back and become the players, the legends that they're going to become. So, does my perception of Wemby change after this? Absolutely not. I love the grit. I love the competitiveness. You know, even if him not shaking hands right after, and I feel like, okay, I see his height, but he's not a big man like that, right? He's not a Shaq.
3: No,
5: I don't think the answer for him is to play like down low on the block. He's not.
3: If he puts some weight on, and here's the thing. This is Wemby's third season in the NBA, guys. It's his third year. You know how small and frail Giannis was still in his third year? This kid's got so much runway to change his body composition. So I'm not at all panicked about what he's going to be. I just think the recency bias surrounding him is fascinating.
5: Sure, I agree with that. And, you know, I look at, like, how, if I were to like tell Wemby, how do you develop your game for it to age well and just for him to create off of it? You know, I look at a guy like Melo. I see Wemby getting the ball like 15 to 17 feet out. But yeah, exactly. He has a sweet stroke. You know, when he puts the ball on the floor too much, he tries to get too much with his dribble. Guys can rip it. But if he gets that one dribble, two dribble, work that like that kind of fadeaway baseline game, stopping that. And then if he gets defenders off position, take him to the rack, finish at the rack, but he doesn't have to play down low. You know,
3: there's a way for him to get better. I want to see who he locks in with this summer from a trainer standpoint. I appreciate you as always, man. This is fascinating. I think we're all in agreement. I don't even want to say that because we're clearly not all in agreement. But a lot of you all have called in and broke my heart when you say he's dirty. Some of you have also been like, I don't think he's dirty. I think he's, you know, just competitive. He's big. He wants to win. I'm not going to go as far as to call him dirty. But I do think he's got to be a little bit more self-aware on the floor and understand that the microscope is on him at all times. You know what I love? You're not going to punk Victor Wembanyama. That's the one thing. And I think a lot of people, because he's French, because he's tall and wiry and lengthy, and the style of basketball in which he plays, not being your traditional back-to-the-basket seven-footer, I think a lot of people assume he's soft. Jalen Brunson don't think he's soft. Karl Anthony Towns, his ass don't think he's soft. The damn Timberwolves, they don't think he's soft. Like, I thought the job that he did, man, throughout this postseason, being his first postseason at 22 with all of the pressure on his shoulders that he had, I thought for the most part he answered the bell. He averaged 26 in the finals, guys, and y'all acting like the brother went ghost. 310-840-4910. Hugo in Maryland wants to check in. What's going on?
6: Hey, what's going on, man? Can't even believe I got through, man. Calling from Montgomery County currently. And I just want to say everybody's forgetting. Well, first of all, Wembanyama, he's not a villain, man. Like, you know, human beings, how many elbows can you take? How many pushes? How many shoves?
3: Before you decide you're going to pop off, right, Hugo? That's what I'm saying, right, bro. Like,
6: oh, man, all the whole season and the postseason, he threw an elbow.
3: He threw one elbow.
6: I think Nas Reed had a couple of dirty plays myself. You know what
3: for
6: I mean?
3: For sure. For sure.
6: So, you know, and another thing is, like, the Spurs, the whole team is young. Eric McCaskill is young. Vassell's young. Everybody. I don't know. They were saying, you know, is he going to get back to the finals? I'm like, I don't know. But I feel like they're going to get back to the finals. And like you said earlier this morning, everybody has to, you know, they had to, the Bulls had to get through the Pistons.
3: Right.
6: You feel me? Like, it's always a little
3: It's
6: story
3: a maturation about, process. I mean, it's levels that you got to, it's levels right, that it right. takes to get it's to the levels, top.
6: But exactly.
3: I just think people's frustration is people feel like he was crowned too quickly. And I'm just like, do y'all not understand why folks were talking about him the way that we were? We never seen nothing like this in terms of the two-way impact.
6: He's so big, right? He's not all extra clumsy and stuff, right? But at the same time, I mean, like you said, he got put on some weight. Hey, look at my boy Alex Saar. Did you see the picture? He put on some weight, man.
3: Come on, man.
6: Alex Saar is going to be a problem. Eating
3: a bunch of French fries, brother. Look, that's what I said.
6: The big Eiffel,
3: exactly. Yeah, I appreciate you as always, man. Hope to hear from you soon, brother. 310-840-4910. We had a bunch of more calls here on the line. If you're on the line, stay there. I want to do this. The Dallas Cowboys, to switch gears here a little bit. The Dallas Cowboys, they reported for their mandatory minicamp today, year two under head coach Brian Schottenheimer. The big offseason conversation for the Cowboys has been centered around will George Pickens show up for work as he got the franchise tag placed on him earlier this offseason. A lot of people feel like or felt like before today that, yeah, this would be a situation where, hey, you know, maybe just maybe George Pickens holds out or holds in. But ultimately, you know, folks felt like this situation would be a distraction. George Pickens showed up to the facility today at the Star and had this to say about reporting for work for the 2026 season.
7: If you keep showing it or they kind of already have a hint of who you are, that's when they'll start speaking on JSN contracts and stuff like that. So I just keep doing what I want, you know, what's best for me.
8: George, for those who say that you're here because you don't want to get fined, but then allege that you will plan on holding out, what would you say to them?
7: I'm here now. Like I say, that's always their opinion. I don't really, like, criticize what they say or what they do. I just feel like that's the opinion that they have, and that's all I can really say.
8: Would you hold out?
7: Nah, definitely here now. Like I said, the group of guys that's with the Cowboys kind of prevents you. If you know guys, you're going to guys' house, you're talking, like I talked to Dak, I'm still throwing with Dak. It's definitely going to make you not want to hold out.
3: Well, there you go. You heard it from the horse's mouth. He doesn't intend on holding out. And guess what, guys? I think that is news that is detrimental to the rest of the National Football League. If the Cowboys are distraction-free, and that defense takes the step forward that I expect it to, revamp secondary, Jalen Thompson, Caleb Downs, Kobe Durant, Deron Bland coming back healthy. Quinnen Williams up front. Kenny Clark. I think the Dallas Cowboys are the biggest threat to the LA Rams in the entire NFC. You heard it here first. I think the Dallas Cowboys, if healthy, and if that defense can take that step forward that we're expecting. I'm not saying Dallas needs to have a top 10 unit. But if they can at least be a middle-of-the-pack defense, that is a Super Bowl offense 7 days out the week and twice on Sundays. You cannot argue with it. If they figure things out defensively, I feel like the Dallas Cowboys not only are the best team in the NFC East, I think they're the biggest threat to the LA Rams. And I'm a Commander fan saying that. Slim, I really, in my heart of hearts, they hate it when I say this locally in Washington, D.C. They hate it. But I'm a realist, man. Where are the holes on this Dallas Cowboys roster, ladies and gentlemen? 310-840-4910. If you're on the phone line, stay there. We'll wrap up the Wembanyama conversation. 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
9: The U.S. men's national team looks to go 2-0 in group play when they take on Australia. 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
19: A better life with Dr. Sanjay Gupta.
20: Heart disease is still the leading cause of death here in the United States and around the world. But what if there was something you could do earlier in life to reduce the odds of becoming a statistic? Well, here in the United States, tens of millions of adults already take a statin to lower their cholesterol. But new guidance put out by the American College of Cardiology and the American Heart Association now emphasize that treating high cholesterol sooner could significantly reduce a person's lifetime risk of heart attack or stroke. How early are we talking? In your 30s, believe it or not. Of course, you need to talk to your doctor about whether statins are right for you, but you should know that the evidence is really starting to stack up that shows the earlier you get a jump on reducing lifelong exposure to plaque-causing lipids and lipoproteins, the better the odds are going to be for you. Make sure you get your cholesterol checked. That's the first step. I'm Dr. Sanjay Gupta, helping you live a better life.
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0: miserable, like some other folks that choose to tune into the program. This is the Youngest in Charge, by the way. One final segment to go as we wrap things up, man, and get you geared up for what is going to be, I promise you, a invigorating, thrilling Wednesday night Westwood One Sports Night, because the Kang of North Kakalaki back in the saddle. Josh Graham will join me later on tonight as we tag team this bad boy to bring you the latest and greatest in the world of sports. It is the People Show, so I want to wrap up with the calls here. Marty Marr, caller from out in Indiana, wants to check in. Marty, what's going on, brother? Welcome into Westwood One Sports. What you got for us?
1: Linnell, first, as far as you're concerned, first-time caller, so, but I'm going to speak out about the best treat.
0: Okay.
1: And it's so funny you brought up the apple pies from McDonald's, because when I heard that this morning on the radio, I called my friend, 50 years, told him that story. So I'm just perusing the dial tonight or this morning, and you bring it up. But here's the best dessert treat at fast food. I'm 35 years older than you, Linnell. Way back in the day, the hot fudge sundaes from McDonald's, and that little see-through
0: the little cup, right? Yeah. So here's my thing.
1: Actually, hot fudge with no sprinkles, but no sprinkles, nuts on top.
0: Okay. So I see. That's where you got me. I love. And I wasn't like this until I got like 15, 16 years old. My palate had to age a little bit, right, guys? I love nuts and ice cream now. Like those, what is it, the Goodyear bar, the Goodyear cone that's got the chocolate with the nuts on top and the vanilla under? That is my favorite.
1: Yeah.
0: But it wasn't until I was older. So that was my thought process. Appreciate you as always, Marty. Let's go to Mark in Dallas wanting to check. We've heard from Dallas a lot tonight, man. Mark, you think I'm being unrealistic about your Cowboys? Are you a Cowboy fan? Let me just not assume you're a Cowboys fan.
2: No, Cowboys, so I'm going to take you back a minute. Let me take you back a minute. Let me tell you back a minute all the way to Charles Barkley. Okay? Listen, the guy that mentioned that barbecue, Pelotas, on Harlem Avenue in Chicago. It's the best one. Okay, listen, they've got them all over the country now. But listen, you know, I was up there several years ago when the Rockets won. And there was a guy who had all the votes. He had all the votes. He was on the voting committee on the NBA voting committee. He thought I was an a-hole because he said to me, and you
0: blew it. You got to hit the dump button, too, while you're at it, Mike. 310-840-4910. Good gracious, brother. I mean, Jay is in D.C. Save the program, Jay, as we wrap things up.
3: What's up, man? Thanks for the call, Mr. Willingham. Yes, and I'm calling you Mr. because I don't appreciate you to what you're saying about the Cowboys. I'm a Commanders fan as well.
0: Hey, brother, you know I keep it real, though, man.
3: Yeah, I understand. Well, I hear you saying you're trying to keep it real, but I don't think the Cowboys are going to be able to have good. They're going to have the same offense, a good offense. They won 7 games with it last year. And I know you think the defense is taking a big jump and that's going to make a difference. I'm just going to wait to let it play out. I don't want to give them dudes any credit because I don't think they're going to make any more noise than they made last season. So
0: hater.
3: I'm going to let you have your thoughts on that.
0: Hey, look, real quick, Jay, before I let you continue. I was out there today, Slim. I was out there today, Slim. I'm telling you.
3: I can't wait till July, man. My son were going out there. I can't wait. Hey, but look, so moving on. So the sweet treat, the best.
0: Yeah.
3: Sweet fast food is
0: Popeyes apple pie. Hey, okay, you know, boss. Yeah, Popeyes got them a good old. They got them a little cheesecake apple pie too.
3: Yeah, they get strawberry cheesecake. Good
0: strawberry,
3: that, the original apple pie with the cinnamon on it. You can't beat that. You can't beat it. And that's my main comment about Wemby. Wemby not a villain, man. You know, I love Wemby. I'm a fan. Spurs my second team. Been my second team since Duncan came '99. So. As far as Wemby, he did play small in the sense that he was that perimeter game. Too many three-pointers and too many jumpers, all that. I don't like that.
4: I know you can do it. If it was not called Wimby, you get 4 3-pointers a game. One third quarter or break it down.
0: Nah, for sure.
4: Get. Other than that, I want you 15 feet and in. That's it. Because if you play that, you're going to dominate. If you win, once you control 15 feet in, because you're comfortable shooting your jumper, 15 feet, maybe 12 feet in, you're going to dominate that. So I want you there. And so if you notice, we go back to all the playoffs, the more he played inside, close to the rim, those are games they won. And they won by great margin. So, but the bigger point about why they lost this finals is not just when we play. It's, I think, Mitch Johnson got out-coached by Mike Brown.
5: Mitch Johnson 100% got out-coached. I put some of the blame on, first and foremost, I don't care if Fox pout. I don't care if Fox wants to sit at the end of the bench. I tell him, take his damn uniform off. Dylan Harper was the better guy. He should have been playing down the stretch. And I look at it like,

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0: Yes, sir. Still rocking out with you as we get you up to 3 a.m. Eastern time. I don't know if this matters to anyone, but I got Mike behind the glass taking your calls, 310-840-4910. Mike, Taz, depending on what day of the week it is, man. Brothers, the Stone Cold Killer. I don't know what this instrumental is, what this song is. I love this thing. It feels like cool elevator.
1: Cardi B. Cardi B.
0: This is Cardi B?
1: Yeah, I forget the name of the song. It's on her new album.
0: Look at you, Thrill, in your body B bag.
1: Imaginary players.
0: Or Cardi D, based on what Charles Barkley had.
1: Oh, Chucky.
0: 310-840-4910. I want to get into this Giannis Antetokounmpo stuff, but I can't neglect the DMV. Chad is in Alexandria. Chad, you are our final call tonight on this record conversation. What do you got, Chad?
2: Hey, Linnell, first and foremost, I want to thank you for taking my call. Also, thank you for setting the tone for tonight. I wanted to put up a shout-out for Wilt Chamberlain's 100-point game in 1962.
0: You mean the game that about an hour ago I said I'm not even sure if it actually happened?
2: yeah. No, it was achieved without the three-point line, which is crazy in and of itself.
0: For sure.
2: But also, I wanted to give a shout out to Wayne Gretzky, even though my boy Alex Ovechkin, he took over the league goal scoring points. Mm-hmm. But Wayne Gretzky has 2,857 career points as well, you know, including assists.
0: Yeah.
2: I don't think that's ever going to be beaten.
0: I think I can agree with you, brother. The other thing I love about Gretzky, and it's a shout out to the NHL and all the other major sports leagues, Major League Baseball, NFL, NBA, needs to take notice. For Wayne Gretzky to be on the desk during the Stanley Cup Finals, there is no excuse for any of the other NBA or NFL legends to not be more involved in the media portion of the game and helping move the game forward.
2: Absolutely, absolutely. Anyways, once again, I appreciate you for taking my call. Thank you for letting me be the last one to add to my 2 cents, and I hope you have a wonderful rest of your night, man.
0: You too, my brother. Hope to hear from you again soon, our pal Chad out in Virginia. Right now, though, now that the clock has officially struck midnight, happy hump day to everybody out there around the globe on the East Coast, just the East Coast. As we hit 12:03 a.m. Eastern time here on Westwood One Sports Night, we are officially under 1 week away from the 2026 NBA draft. We led the show with the news on Darren Peterson refusing to work out with any team not named the Washington Wizards as he continues to position himself to try and be the number one overall pick, him and A.J. Domanta to BYU. Jockeying for that status. There's also something else to monitor as we continue to get closer to the NBA draft. Bucks owner Jimmy Haslam said it about a month and a half, 2 months ago, that Milwaukee wanted to have a resolution to the Giannis Antetokounmpo problem by the start of the draft. Well, that's in exactly 1 week. Brian Windhorst of ESPN gave us the latest earlier today on Giannis Antetokounmpo.
3: Jimmy Haslam, the co-owner of the Milwaukee Bucks, said a couple of months ago he wanted to have something done by the draft, and that's the way the league is operating. And talks around Giannis have definitely intensified. The Miami Heat have been trying to get Giannis for months. They have been making offers to the Bucks for months. We have no deal. What we can take from that is the Bucks do not love what the Heat are offering, and they are out looking for other options. They have been looking for other options. The Celtics could get in there. We're going to see how that plays out.
0: That's the latest from Brian Windhorst. Here's the thing when it comes to Giannis Antetokounmpo. I've been very consistent and steadfast with my belief on this. To me, the Milwaukee Bucks don't owe Giannis a damn thing. Here is the reality. If you are Milwaukee, this move should be about getting the best return possible. Bottom line, this move should be about getting the best return possible. That's what it should be about. That's all that should matter here. It's not about where Giannis wants to go. It's not about where he'll sign an extension. It's about getting the best return possible. This marriage clearly has run its course. This marriage clearly cannot move forward anymore. And here's the thing. This is one of those happy divorces, right? Where, you know, we're still going to co-parent. I'll still always be known as arguably the greatest buck of all time, but I can't live here no more. I may come over every now and then, but we ain't legally together no more. What do I mean by that? Why did I use that analogy? Because look, the two got a championship with one another. Giannis made the Bucks relevant for the first time in Lord knows how long. And they took a chance on a 17-year-old years ago and changed his family's life forever. So I think they did all that they could do for one another. We're now at that point where you can no longer move forward. I don't like the way Giannis has carried himself with his passive-aggressive nature throughout the course of this, you know, spat between him and the Bucks. But here's where things currently sit. There is no secret. And Brian Windhorst just told you. Giannis wants to go to Miami. If Giannis could have it his way, if this was Giannis Burger King, damn it, and he had it his way, Giannis wants to go to the Miami Heat. Here is the package. Here is the package that reportedly would be sent back to Milwaukee in exchange for Giannis Antetokounmpo. It would be Tyler Hero, Kel'el Ware, Jaime Jaquez, and the number 13 overall pick coming up in next week's draft. Here's the bottom line with this. I get Giannis wanting to play in South Beach, wanting to raise his kids on the beach instead of in Milwaukee. I totally understand that, Giannis. The reality is this, though. Giannis going to the Miami Heat for that package in particular, to me, would be a lateral move from a championship perspective. Because here's the thing. Why does Giannis want out of Milwaukee? Not because he's tired of Jimmy Haslam. You know what I'm saying? Not because, you know, Bobby Portis's feet stank and he ain't trying to be in the locker room with him anymore. The bottom line is, he wants to compete for championships. It is what it is, right? That's what Giannis wants to do. If competing for a championship is the most important thing for Giannis, why in the holy blue hell does he want to go to Miami? Outside of South Beach and, you know, the strip clubs and the beach, all of that. Why would you want to play for the Miami Heat? So inside the NBA, you used to play a game called Who He Play For. I'm going to challenge you all out on the phones. 310-840-4910. If the Heat were to trade Tyler Hero, Bam Adebayo, Kel'el Ware, Jaime Jaquez, most of the general public wouldn't be able to name players on the team outside of Bam, Giannis, and Andrew Wiggins. Argue with somebody you love. Maybe that's me. We got to play Who He Play For. My whole point is, to me, getting traded to Miami, to me, would be a lateral move. The Heat would not be a championship contender within the Eastern Conference. I don't believe that. Now, there are some folks out there that do believe that. And I want to give a shout-out to a tweet I saw earlier. They said, you know what? With a front court of Andrew Wiggins, Giannis, and Bam Adebayo, you would have the best two-way front court in the NBA because of all three of those dudes' ability to defend and score. And then he said, with Davion Mitchell as the head of the snake defensively, you now have a legitimate, really good point-of-attack defender on the ball. Who would score on this group? What would be their issue? All you would have to do is surround them with role players in shooting. It opened my eyes up, but I still feel how I feel. Giannis going to Miami for that package of Hero, Jaime Jaquez, Kel'el Ware in the 13th pick, that to me is a lateral move and does not put the Heat within the championship conversation of the Eastern Conference. They still wouldn't be better than the New York Knicks. They still wouldn't be better than the Boston Celtics to me as currently constructed. They wouldn't be better than the Washington Wizards. I love that I can say that with a straight face nowadays and really pop it about my team. I love that we're back on the island of relevancy. But no, am I tripping on this? 310-840-4910. I totally believe it's a lateral move. I don't see that working out and them being a legitimate title contender within the landscape of the Eastern Conference. Here's some other potential deals for Giannis. Though the other potential deal for Giannis that I think makes the most sense and the one that's most enticing here. If you're the Portland Trailblazers, and if you're the Milwaukee Bucks, and you're looking at your best potential returns here, Tyler Hero and Kelly Oware is great. Hawkes is great. The 13th overall pick is great. That's a solid package. Despite Wendy's reporting that the Bucks are not pleased and want more from Miami in their package, I think it's a fine package. I do. I think Milwaukee would be the clear winner in that situation. Because Jaime Hawkes is a young ascending player in this league. Kelly Oware is a young ascending player in this league. The 13th overall pick, who knows what Heat culture could develop that guy into. And then you got Tyler Hero, who's a certified bucket getter right now. You know? So I like the return for, you know, Milwaukee. Do I like it better than this return that Portland could potentially offer? So the Blazers apparently very much in the Giannis Antetokounmpo sweepstakes as well. Scoot Henderson, Shaedon Sharpe, Jeremy Grant, a 2027 first-round pick, a 2028 first-round pick via the Magic, and a 2031 first-round pick. The draft capital in this deal is greater than any other draft capital you'll get in a Giannis deal to me. Unless, and this is where I get, tell my dirty little secret. There's another trade where if you're the Clippers, do you trade the 5th overall pick to try and acquire one Giannis Antetokounmpo? To make salaries work, Darius Garland probably has to get moved in that situation. John Collins probably has to get moved in that situation. And then you now have a duo of Giannis and Kawhi, which in the Western Conference, I still don't know. Is that enough to beat OKC? Is that enough to beat San Antonio? Probably not. So this is one of those situations where the Bucks are going to get to have their cake and eat it too. Their best offer, guys, probably comes from the place where Giannis wants to go to the most, meaning the Miami Heat. Throw, do you think that Blazers offer rivals the Heat's offer? When you consider Shaedon Sharpe, that's the piece that I think most people, Thrill, aren't familiar with. Shaedon Sharpe is at 23 years old, I think he is now, is a legitimate 20-point-per-game scorer, a guy that's developed throughout his time here in the NBA. 23 years old, yeah, 21 points per.
1: Yeah, man, I like that Portland package.
0: The problem is, will Giannis sign an extension there?
1: See, that's
0: reunited with Dame, who you recruited.
1: That's true. I keep forgetting that because we didn't really see him this year. Right. I keep forgetting that Dame's up there because, like, he's been in Milwaukee, a small market, for his entire career, and he might want to get away from that potentially.
0: Right. I totally get that.
1: But if the deal is right. And you're with Dame,
0: yeah,
1: and Drew.
0: And Denny Avdia, and you got Donovan Clingan still.
1: Yeah, because they got something cooking there. Like, they made the playoffs this year.
0: In the West.
1: The foundation's there.
0: For sure. That's where, if I'm Portland, does it make sense to try to accelerate this? Like, is Giannis the guy you should go after? Can you get another needle-moving player that doesn't cost you as much is what I would think the big question would be if you were that front office in Portland. But I want to open up the phones back again on the Giannis Antetokounmpo situation, because I think it's fascinating. Do you think that the Miami Heat would be a championship contender with Giannis Antetokounmpo and Bam Adebayo as their core two. 310-840-4910. Because to me, it's a rare situation where the Bucks are kind of having their cake and eating it too. Giannis wants to go to Miami. The package that the Heat have on the table is Tyler Hero, Khalil Ware, Jaime Jaquez, and the 13th overall pick. If they get Giannis back for that, is that enough for them to be considered amongst the elite within the Eastern Conference? 310-840-4910. I feel it's a lateral move. But here's the other part that I think we haven't really brought up at all. If you're Giannis, people want to come play with you. You're Giannis Antetokounmpo, man. Where's it easier to recruit to? Miami or Milwaukee? You see what I'm saying? So there's that in his back pocket as well. 310-840-4910 is the number. ESPN's Brian Windhorst with a pretty interesting report earlier today. Giannis wants to go to the Miami Heat. Their package that's currently on the table is Tyler Hero, Jaime Jaquez, Khalil Ware, and the 13th overall pick. If they make that move, if Giannis makes that move, is Miami a title contender? 310-840-4910 is the number. We also got an update on the Boston Celtics. They're rumored to be the second team hot on the tail of one Giannis Antetokounmpo. The question is, though, is that a rumor or have they made an offer? Bill Simmons of The Ringer gave an answer on that exact question. We'll let you hear from Bill Simmons on the Celtics next here on Westwood One Sports Night. 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
16: 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Well, first, let's talk about actual magnesium. 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And most people get enough of it simply from the foods they eat. Now, if you're not getting enough, there are a few different types of supplements you can try. But as always, you should talk to your doctor before starting any new medication or supplement, whether it's prescription or over the counter. Now, when it comes to the science, we looked into this, and I gotta say, there's not a lot of strong evidence that magnesium supplements will actually help you sleep. They might help you manage pain, they might help you lower your stress levels, or work to get your muscles to relax. And maybe it's those things then that help you get some better sleep. I'm Dr. Sanjay Gupta, helping you live a better life.
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0: Sports Night continues with the youngest of Charles and Willingham, taking you up to 3 a.m. Eastern Time. Talking all things NBA. Lead story of the night, though. Lionel Messi. A hat trick as he scores his 16th ever World Cup goal. The most ever. Also tonight, became the oldest player ever to register a hat trick at the World Cup tournament. So shout out to Lionel Messi. We go from the pitch to the hardwood, though, man. Giannis Antetokounmpo, the Giannis sweepstakes, really starting to heat up here as we, you know, continue to inch closer to night one of the NBA draft coming up on Tuesday. Bucks owner Jimmy Haslam said, hey, look, man, we know this Giannis thing is coming to an end. I want it to be wrapped up by the time the NBA draft comes around. He said that about a month and a half ago, right after the NBA draft lottery was wrapped up. Now that we sit here with under a week to go, the question is, where will Giannis end up playing next? Most folks think that his two top preferred destinations are the Miami Heat and the Boston Celtics. Now, we know Miami is giving an offer for Giannis Antetokounmpo. It's been made very public, and you know, the public response is that Milwaukee not moved by what Miami had to offer. The package of Tyler Hero, Khalil Ware, Jaime Jaquez, and the 13th overall pick. That, not enough for Milwaukee. Do they then turn their attention to a deal from the Celtics? Now, here's the thing. Before tonight, I was under the impression that the Boston Celtics weren't going to be in on Giannis Antetokounmpo. After tonight, after the audio we're about to play for you, I'll let you decide whether or not the Celtics are legitimately interested in one of Giannis Antetokounmpo. Bill Simmons and Zach Lowe on the Ringer podcast had this to say about whether or not the Celtics have made an offer for Giannis.
1: I would definitely watch Boston potentially dipping their diving in, not just dipping their toe in, but diving in.
2: I think they dove in. They made, from what I heard, they made an offer in the past week, a couple of days before I mentioned on Thursday. I don't know what the offer was, and I don't know who's in it, but they are in. Hat was in the ring, which I was really surprised by.
0: So there you have it. Bill Simmons, pretty credible. Not a reporter by any stretch, but pretty credible when it comes to all things Boston sports. And for him to say that he's heard that Boston's made an offer, my eyeballs get big. My eyes get big. Because if you're the Boston Celtics and you made an offer for Giannis Antetokounmpo, surely that offer had to include Jaylen Brown. That is my problem here. Now, unless Boston was just trying to kick the tires and waste time, they could have put together a package centered around Derek White. But in reality, if Boston really wanted to take a swing at Giannis Antetokounmpo, clearly Jaylen Brown would be the starting point of any deal for Giannis. If Brad Stevens and the Celtics are trying to trade Jaylen Brown or Jason Tatum for that matter, someone needs to stop them. It's a dumb move. It is. The Celtics have zero business trying to break up the duo of Jason Tatum and Jaylen Brown. I don't know if this is something that is coming from within the Celtics building, or is it coming from other places in the NBA? The latter makes more sense because, well, if you can't beat them, break them up. Like, the Celtics have won too many games with that duo. And as we saw a couple of years ago, they got over the hump with Jaylen Brown, with Jason Tatum. So the proof is in the pudding. You know that you can win a championship with those two being the head of the snake. The challenge is now for Brad Stevens in that Boston front office. How do you continue to navigate the ever-changing landscape of the collective bargaining agreement, the second apron, the luxury tax, so on and so forth? Team building, when you have two max players, two super max players, and Brown and Tatum, team building becomes a lot more strenuous. Team building becomes a lot more difficult. That is the reality that Boston is facing right now. Going out and trading for Giannis, though, doesn't alleviate any of those concerns to me. As a matter of fact, it makes life, I would say, even more difficult because you now inherit a guy, and I'm going to call a spade here. I love Giannis Antetokounmpo. I do. I think he's a hell of a talent. I think he's a crybaby, but I think he's a hell of a talent. The bottom line with Giannis, has Milwaukee made it out of the first round since they won the title in 21? I don't believe they have. And he has gotten hurt in every playoff series. So to move a Jaylen Brown, who is an ascending player, younger, more durable, to move him for a guy in Giannis who does not play in the NBA second season, I think it would be organizational malpractice by the Boston Celtics. Only way that you can slice it. Organizational malpractice. That's where we stand, though, when it comes to the Giannis Antetokounmpo sweepstakes. I want to open up the phones, 310-840-4910. Two questions for you to chew on here. One, if Giannis is moved to the Miami Heat for that package of Tyler Hero, Kel Elware, Jaime Jaquez, and the 13th overall pick, is that a lateral move for Giannis in terms of championship aspirations? Would the Miami Heat be a championship contender in the Eastern Conference if they acquired one of Giannis Antetokounmpo? 310-840-4910. Second part of the question is this. The Boston Celtics are rumored to be, you know, Giannis's other preferred destination. If you are Boston, do you consider parting ways with Jaylen Brown to acquire Giannis Antetokounmpo? 310-840-4910 is the number. The other piece of it that I think is kind of influencing the recency bias of the conversation and the sentiment that they should even think about splitting up Brown and Tatum. You know what storyline kind of just has been, went under the radar here in this postseason? Jaylen Brown and the Celtics blew a 3-1 lead to the Philadelphia 76ers. Doesn't get talked about, but they blew a 3-1 lead. So like I say all the time about the NBA's postseason, more than any other postseason in pro sports, when you fail to meet expectations, there are usually sweeping consequences. 310-840-4910 is the number. Let's go to Mr. Positive wanting to check in out in Michigan. What's going on, Mr. Positive? How are you, my man?
3: Boom, shakalaka, Linnell. Hey, first and foremost, hats off to my man, Leo Messi, the GOAT of soccer. No, here's the thing. Giannis, if you're listening, go to the New York Knicks. Oh, my God, fantastic. Cat could play second fiddle. You get Giannis in New York. Oh, my God, they would win the NBA championship for the next two, three seasons, bar none. They would have it as long as, you know, like you said, Giannis doesn't get hurt. And, I mean, look at this. I mean, our Detroit teams, you know, I'm very sad about our Detroit sports teams. No, hopefully no one's listening in Michigan, but our Detroit teams do not measure up, and I'm very disappointed with them. So, no, Linnell, let Giannis go to New York Knicks. What do you think? I'll hang up. Everybody, go for your dreams. Thanks,
0: appreciate
3: Linnell.
0: You checking in, man. I hope everything is well with you, Mr. Positive. So, if the Knicks did not win the finals, I think that Giannis to New York conversation would have been a lot more realistic, would have been a lot more feasible. There's another surprise Giannis destination that I did some research and some homework on, and I realized that it's actually not even possible. The Oklahoma City Thunder have been consistently mentioned as a team that would or should show interest in Giannis Antetokounmpo. Because they are a second apron team, because of the restrictions financially of the CBA, when you're in the second apron and you're paying into the luxury tax, you cannot combine multiple player salaries to acquire one contract. Illegal. Don't shoot me. I'm just a messenger. I don't know why it's that way. I think it's a pretty stupid rule, but that theoretically eliminates Oklahoma City because they're not trading SGA for Giannis. You know what I'm saying? So Chet's salary doesn't match up. Jalen Williams' salary doesn't match up. The question is for that organization, can they move forward and still be a perennial championship contender in the West with Chet Holmgren and Jalen Williams on these Supermax deals? That's the question for Oklahoma City, at least. Let's go to Johnny in Atlanta wanting to chime in. What's going on, Johnny?
4: What's going on, Linnell? Let me ask you a question. I'm going to ask you something about your Wizards.
0: Yeah.
4: I'm going to ask you something about your Wizards. Hey, if you go to Miami, I'm with you as a lateral move. Only way to make that a better move, they sign A'ja Wilson. Because there ain't nobody else on that team. And the
0: you a damn fool, Johnny.
4: I'm just saying. And the second question is, if the Celtics break up that Tatum and Brown, that'd be a bad decision. Don't. That's a good – they already won once with it. Keep it together. So – I'm with you. I've been saying yelling for the longest. If the Spurs don't get a package and bring him down there, he need to go somewhere else. But the thing is, I heard that Anthony Davis might be on the move.
0: Yeah.
4: Would you take Devin Vassell and picks from the Spurs for Anthony Davis? Because he will be a nice fit too. They need a veteran presence.
0: I don't know if Vassell is enough. I don't know if Vassell is enough. Johnny. Ooh. I see what you're saying.
4: How about some picks?
0: But the thing is, with the Spurs picks, they're gonna be so good, Johnny. The Spurs picks ain't gonna be worth a damn.
4: I agree with you.
0: I think so. So I did see this, Johnny. I don't know if you saw. There's a potential Warriors trade that I thought was interesting. That would send. I think the Warriors have what, the ninth pick, or the 13th pick, one of the two. It would send that back to Washington. To get Anthony Davis, that maybe intrigues me. I don't think they end up moving him or Trae Young. I think they're going to end up rolling with who they have, but they're trying to do their due diligence to get a Godfather offer potentially. So we'll see. Johnny, I appreciate you as always, my brother. 310-840-4910 is the number. The Giannis Antetokounmpo sweepstakes coming to an end, according to Bucks owner Jimmy Haslam. It needs to come to an end coming up Tuesday at the start of the draft. According to ESPN's Brian Windhorst, Giannis Antetokounmpo prefers the Miami Heat. If not the Heat, he prefers the Celtics. That Heat deal, we know the parameters of it. Tyler Hero, Jaime Jaquez, Khalil Ware in the 13th overall pick in exchange for Giannis. Does that move make the Heat a championship contender in the Eastern Conference? And then from the Celtics side of things, according to Bill Simmons, the Boston Celtics made an offer for Giannis within the last week. If that offer included Jaylen Brown, would you be on board for it? Should the Celtics break up their tandem of Jason Tatum and Jaylen Brown to acquire one Giannis Antetokounmpo? Your calls on that next.
5: The U.S. men's national team looks to go 2-0 in group play when they take on Australia. Can the Americans win two games in group play for the first time since the original World Cup nearly a century ago? We'll find out Friday. Westwood One Sports.
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5: A better life with Dr. Sanjay Gupta.
6: Heart disease is still the leading cause of death here in the United States and around the world. But what if there was something you could do earlier in life to reduce the odds of becoming a statistic? Well, here in the United States, tens of millions of adults already take a statin to lower their cholesterol. But new guidance put out by the American College of Cardiology and the American Heart Association now emphasize that treating high cholesterol sooner could significantly reduce a person's lifetime risk of heart attack or stroke. How early are we talking? In your 30s, believe it or not. Of course, you need to talk to your doctor about whether statins are right for you, but you should know that the evidence is really starting to stack up that shows the earlier you get a jump on reducing lifelong exposure to plaque-causing lipids and lipoproteins, the better the odds are going to be for you. Make sure you get your cholesterol checked. That's the first step. I'm Dr. Sanjay Gupta, helping you live a better life.
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1: Westwood One Sports Night continues with the youngest in charge, Lynnell Willingham, rocking out with you as we get you up to 3 a.m. Eastern Time. 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The Giannis Antetokounmpo sweepstakes picking up some steam. ESPN NBA insider Brian Windhorst had this to say earlier today about the latest on Giannis's future.
2: Jimmy Haslam, the co-owner of the Milwaukee Bucks, said, you know, a couple of months ago he wanted to have something done by the draft, and that's the way the league is operating. And talks around Giannis have definitely intensified. The Miami Heat have been trying to get Giannis for months. They have been making offers to the Bucks for months. We have no deal. What we can take from that is the Bucks do not love what the Heat are offering, and they are out looking for other options. They have been looking for other options. The Celtics could get in there. We're going to see how that plays out.
1: So the Heat deal that Wendy is referencing is Jaime Jaquez, Tyler Hero, Khalil Ware, and the 13th overall pick in exchange for Giannis Antetokounmpo. From my vantage point, that move is a lateral move for Giannis. It does not make Miami a contender within the Eastern Conference. The other potential destination that Giannis would be very open to signing an extension with is the Boston Celtics. The question with Boston, unlike Miami, we don't really know what Boston has offered or if they're even really interested in one Giannis Antetokounmpo. We didn't know that until yesterday. Bill Simmons, Zach Lowe, on the Bill Simmons podcast, had this to say about the Celtics and their rumored interest in Giannis Antetokounmpo.
3: I would definitely watch Boston potentially dipping their, diving in, not just dipping their toe in, but diving in.
4: I think they dove in. They made, from what I heard, they made an offer in the past week, a couple of days before I mentioned on Thursday. I don't know what the offer was, and I don't know who's in it. But they are in, Pat was in the ring, which I was really surprised by. As a
1: fascinating development, if you believe Bill Simmons, you should, in this situation when it comes to his Boston Celtics. I think it's a total ridiculous move for Brad Stevens and company to split the duo up of Jaylen Brown and Jason Tatum. But whenever you don't win the title, whenever you fall short of expectations in the NBA's postseason, you're subject to conversations like this. Two-part question for you on the phones. One, with that Miami Heat deal that's on the table, if the Heat accepted and they acquire Giannis, are they a title contender in the East with the duo of Giannis and Bam Adebayo? And then two, should the Boston Celtics put Jason Tatum or Jaylen Brown up in a potential deal to acquire Giannis Antetokounmpo? Ken is in Miami. No better place to start than out in the Yams with our guy Ken wanting to chime in. Ken, what do you think, pal?
5: Hey, brother. This is actually the Giannis to Miami thing with how bad we've been for years. It just so happens to be a hypothetical we've been looking into for years. I really think it could work, primarily because we've seen Spo do a lot more with a lot less.
1: Very true.
5: I think he could transition. Like, my kind of hot take approach is Giannis at the five, which is, again, it's realistic how that lineup would have to be. But that evolution, the way he did it with Bosch, the small ball thing, Spo succeeds with transcendent talents. You give him a transcendent talent or anybody that can get to that level, like shown with Jimmy, he'll X's and O's everything else for it to make it work, and everybody acts surprised come second round of the playoffs. But you put Giannis there and you don't sleep on the other pieces that could fall in, just like Norman was a surprise to everyone, Norman Powell.
1: Right.
5: Believe
1: yeah.
5: he 100% could make it work. The defensive lineup with Bam, Giannis, and Davion Mitchell, you can guard any star and put him through hell on a night-in, night-out basis, and that's the type of roster that ends up with enough wins. The 16 wins you need in the postseason, the wins you need in the regular season. We've seen the difference down here in Miami. I'm 28 years old. 25% of my life we've been in the finals. So I've seen the formula be recooked a million times.
1: For sure.
5: I really think it's something that could be executed if you add that type of talent.
1: In this Eastern Conference?
5: For sure. Because, again, that's why I bring up you have the Knicks. It's kind of what the Knicks did, where you have versatile defenders and you have a scorer that can just go crazy. Except I'd argue who can have better defenders than Bam Adebayo and Giannis Antetokounmpo. Those are two guys for sure you're going to put through And then Davion Mitchell, we call him off night for a reason. That's the guy who gets on the side. But when you can get away from those guys and you get Davion, now that you have three defensive aces who can make it very hard defensively for guys on the other side.
1: I think it's a fascinating point. The Davion Mitchell piece as the point of attack defender with those guys behind him, I think it's fascinating. Ken, I appreciate the call, man. 310-840-4910 is the number. Does Giannis to the Heat make them a title contender within the landscape of the Eastern Conference? And then should Boston be interested in moving off of Jaylen Brown or Jason Tatum to acquire Giannis Antetokounmpo? Chase is in Dallas wanting to check in. What's going on, Chase?
6: Hey, yeah, first-time caller here from Dallas. Now, I know the Mavericks got their own problems. They don't even have a head coach right now. But I just want to throw out there, what if on draft night, the Dallas Mavericks trade their ninth overall pick and a couple of their pieces and pair up Giannis with Cooper Flagg and Kyrie Irving? What do we think, guys?
1: Now, that would be something. I am surprised. I'm thoroughly surprised that Dallas isn't brought up more as a potential destination for Giannis. Honestly, that trio could make some noise in the Western Conference, and here's why. Your front court of Flagg, Giannis, and Derek Lively? Whew. In a Western Conference that features Nikola Jokic, Victor Wembanyama, the front court that they have in Oklahoma City. Hey, I like it. I do. The Mavericks have... go ahead.
6: The Mavs, they got, like I said, they don't got a head coach right now, so they got some other things they got to figure it out. But, I mean, that sounds like a superstar trio to me.
1: Wow, you know what? You know what the other key piece is for Dallas? Masai Ujiri and Giannis Antetokounmpo have a relationship with one another. He has tried to get Giannis to Toronto for years. Why isn't Dallas being talked about as a sleeper team for Giannis? I think the major reason is, do they have young assets that would interest, you know?
6: Well, that's all I got, guys. Thanks for taking me in.
1: I appreciate the call. Does Dallas have the young assets? They got the ninth pick. I don't know what or how many draft picks they got back for the Luka Doncic deal. Our guy Jerry asks, why not Oklahoma City with their draft capital, a multitude of players they could send? Because of the rules of the second apron, Oklahoma City cannot make it work financially because of the second apron. You cannot aggregate multiple player salaries in exchange for one salary coming back in return. I don't make the rules. I just know them. 310-840-4910 is the number. James is in Indiana wanting to check in. What's up, James?
7: How's it going?
1: Going swell.
7: I think as far as Boston goes, Jason Tatum would be the better one to trade off. I think Giannis and Jaylen Brown would be great together. But then I think another team that nobody's really talking about that has a lot of assets just because of the depth that they have, and it's shown that they're contenders already. Minnesota would be a great place to go play with Ant.
1: So here's the thing, right? When it comes to the T-Wolves, you would have to get off of Jaden McDaniels, Naz Reid, Terrence Shannon. With Giannis coming back in return, is Anthony Edwards and Giannis Antetokounmpo enough to get through the Western Conference that features Wemby, Castle, Harper, Shea, Jokic? I just don't know if that duo is formidable enough to do that. But to your point, yes, that potentially, if depending on who Minnesota was able to offer, could be the best package that Milwaukee could possibly get back. Appreciate the call, brother. That package. Now, here's the thing about that package. It's not exactly what I said. Minnesota has let it be known league-wide their reluctance, their unwillingness to move on from Jaden McDaniels. That's the key in why a Minnesota deal, you know, would not work with the Milwaukee Bucks. So it's going to be fascinating, man. The Giannis sweepstakes Should wrap up by the time the NBA draft starts, because that's when Jimmy Haslam said it would. As we get ready to enter the 1 o'clock hour on the East Coast, I want to keep things on the hardwood. The San Antonio Spurs, champions of the Western Conference, but clearly have some work to do this offseason in terms of getting back.

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7: A better life with Dr. Sanjay Gupta.
8: Slowly but surely, AI is seeping its way into every corner of our lives. One area perhaps I didn't expect is diet advice. A new study out of Turkey found that chatbots are recommending to teen boys and girls that they restrict their daily calories to dangerously low levels and eat a balance of nutrients that are kind of out of whack. Remember, teenagers are growing, one pediatrician told us. If they aren't getting enough nutrition, it can really stunt their growth on a number of levels. And in extreme cases, it can lead to significant health consequences. Large language models, LLMs, they are designed to agree with you. So if you're looking to lose weight, they're going to push you pretty hard in that direction. They also sometimes don't know how to tell the difference between good information and bad information. And you know who does? Your doctor. I'm Dr. Sanjay Gupta, helping you live a better life.
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1: Westwood One Sports Tonight continues here with the youngest in charge, Linnell Willingham, rocking out with you as we get you up to 3 a.m. Eastern Time. Number one story of the night. I'm a sucker for history, ladies and gentlemen. As the youngest in charge, I love when we see new accomplishments in the world of sports. The GOAT, not LeBron James, Lionel Messi, with really an impressive feat tonight, making history by tying the record for the most men's World Cup goals in history at 16 after he registered a hat trick tonight that led Argentina to a 3-0 win over Algeria. The hat trick, the 11th of Messi's international soccer career, but his first at the World Cup, and at 38 years of age, this is the impressive part to me. At 38 years of age, oldest player to register a hat trick in the history of the World Cup tournament, man. He also, when taking the field tonight for Argentina, it was his record sixth World Cup that he's gotten the chance to participate in. So Lionel Messi just continuing to be the GOAT. The longevity of the GOAT is what's most impressive. He set social media ablaze, man. Feels like everybody who was anybody had something to say about what Lionel Messi accomplished tonight. We took calls earlier in the program in about the first hour of the show about the most impressive feats in sports, the most unbreakable records in the world of sports. Shout out to Lionel Messi, man. I wonder, it's so crazy because there was this tweet from actually like 11 hours ago. Someone tweeted that Messi was going to go scoreless, predicted that Messi was going to go scoreless throughout the course of this World Cup. And they were like, bookmark this tweet, come back to it when it happens. Hashtag old takes exposed. Let's do this. I want to keep things on the NBA. If you got any more calls on Giannis Antetokounmpo, we will continue to take them at 310-840-4910. Is Giannis to Miami a lateral move from a championship perspective for Giannis? And then the Boston Celtics are rumored to have made an offer for Giannis Antetokounmpo. Should they be willing to split their dynamic duo up of Tatum and Brown to acquire Giannis? 310-840-4910. Let's go from Giannis, the Greek freak of the Eastern Conference, to Wemby, the alien of the entire NBA. I don't know if we've seen in the history of sports a guy go from hero to villain as quickly as Victor Wembanyama did over the course of this 2026 postseason. Throughout the course of the playoffs, Giannis went from hero to villain. At the start of this, we were talking about him being, you know, one of the greatest players of all time, and everyone was rooting for him, and everyone loved his mental makeup. We loved that he went and hung out with the monks. We loved, you know, that he goes to bed at 9 o'clock. We loved that he reads books. We love everything about the guy. That was the way the conversation was at the beginning of this postseason. After the finals, it feels like Giannis is the biggest villain in the entire NBA. Honestly, Giannis Antetokounmpo, and this is not how I feel about him, but it's how you all talk about him. All of a sudden, Giannis is the biggest villain in the NBA. I don't remember the last time a dude went from hero to villain as quickly as Giannis Antetokounmpo did. And here's the thing. I have listened, and I've had to sit back and be patient and bear witness to the way you all have spoke about him since the start of the finals, and then more recently since Saturday when, you know, they got bounced. Here's the thing about what happened in the finals and what happened throughout the course of this postseason. Giannis, see, I'm doing it, Will. I was getting ready to do it. I was getting ready to call the kid Giannis. Victor Wembanyama is 22 years of age, guys. He's 22. This was his first postseason. This was his first NBA Finals. His shortcomings, I don't take issue with. I'm not going to use it as some overall indictment on what he is, what he could potentially be, talking about Victor Wembanyama. You got to fail in the playoffs. Every star has failed within the postseason. It happens. What I don't like is how the conversation has suddenly shifted to Giannis being arrogant, to Giannis being a dirty player. Wemby, I keep doing it. I literally can't help myself. Do you get why I'm doing it? Clearly, right?
0: This is embarrassing. I mean, they're both tall.
1: As
0: they're both
1: hell.
0: Very tall.
1: Mike, thank you first and foremost. Taz, next time you hear me say Giannis instead of Wemby, you put me in a full Nelson or something, damn it. I honestly can't believe, and I did it over the weekend. It's 1 a.m. Eastern time here. I'm a little leapy. Maybe that's what it is. But name aside, you all pick up what I'm putting down here. Now someone type it in the chat. Wemby Giannis. You can join the chat on YouTube and stream the show nightly. Just search Westwood One Sports Night. When it comes to Wemby, though, and I've like totally lost my train of thought here. To me, his failures in the postseason, like I said, not some overall indictment on who he is, what he could be. What I don't like, here's where we were going with this. I don't like that he's being called arrogant. I don't like that he's being called a dirty player. Yes, Wemby threw the elbow against Nas. Yes, Wemby shoved the back of the head of Jalen Brunson. But I'm not trying to make excuses for the brother. Do y'all not see what he goes through on a night-in, night-out basis in a game in terms of being yanked on, tugged on, stepped on, held, getting his jersey tugged, all of that? Wemby gets beat the hell up down low. So if he's a little frustrated and throws an elbow, not to, you know, try to hurt you, I think he throws the elbow to say, hey, Slim, back the hell up. That's kind of how I look at it. But I just am amazed at how the perception of Wemby has changed here from the start of the postseason to where we are now. For me, it hasn't. I still believe that he has all the tools to eventually become the greatest NBA player of all time if he's able to stay healthy. I still believe, you know, that right now he is the best player in basketball. I still believe he's going to go down as the best two-way player of all time. The question is, with Wemby, does he get better this offseason? Because there are a couple of things that he clearly needs to get better at. One of the big things is this. His conditioning simply was not good enough throughout the course of this postseason. And this is where the conversation gets difficult for me. Is it on him or is it on the Spurs? Talking about Wemby's lack of conditioning. When you play a dude 29 minutes a night throughout the course of the regular season and then up his minutes to 40 a night in the postseason, that's a hell of an adjustment to make. It is. And I was having this conversation with my brother the other night. He's like, dude, well, it's on Wemby to put in the work and do the extra sprints to make sure he is ready come postseason time. But I told my brother, who was a, you know, all-conference Division III basketball player, a conference player of the year, legit, played professionally in Morocco, real good dude, real good player, knows hoop. I'm surprised he came to me with that garbage. Because, look, you can't get into basketball shape unless you're playing basketball in-game. You just can't. You can run all the 23-1s that you want. You can run all the 17-1s that you want. You can run all the down and backs that you want. Until you're in a game going game speed, it's hard to get in basketball shape. So I think for San Antonio next year, they've got to do a better job building a callus up for Wemby in terms of allowing him to play significant minutes throughout the course of the regular season, because you can't just expect him to turn it on come playoff time and be in shape. I thought he handled himself well, all things considered. When you consider that massive jump in minutes that he saw in the postseason, I think he carried himself well. The conditioning's got to get better. And then I think the other thing that really stood out with him throughout the course of the finals, he doesn't have like a go-to post move or a go-to move. He doesn't. And that's what the Spurs needed down the stretch in these games in which they led in the fourth quarter and they couldn't close the games out. The ball shouldn't have to be in De'Aaron Fox's hands. Wemby should be skilled enough offensively to where, you know, you can ultimately play through him down the stretch and put the ball in his hands. Ultimately, though, you weren't able to do that. I think it's fascinating, though. I think he's humble. I think he's shown a lot of humility throughout these playoffs. I think he's always super honest and transparent in terms of his success and his failures. I love everything about the man. I am totally taken aback by the conversations that have emerged surrounding Wemby, calling him dirty, calling him arrogant, so on and so forth. Am I tripping with this? 310-840-4910. Has your perception of Victor Wembanyama changed throughout the course of this postseason? 310-840-4910. Do you view Wemby differently than when the postseason started? People talk about the lack of humility from him. That's the part that I got kind of pissed off with. It feels like directed attacks at his character. Like we're wanting to see him fail by calling him arrogant. Do we call Steph Curry arrogant when he does the sleep celebration? Do we call other athletes arrogant when they celebrate? Do we when they hit the 3-point celebration? Do guys get called arrogant for that? People were crushing Victor Wembanyama over the weekend for him saying that he's in Mitchell Robinson's head. Because guess what? He was in Mitchell Robinson's head. He was. I have no issue with Wemby talking the way that he did. I have no issue with it. I have no issue with it. What I do take issue with is what happened in the Western Conference Finals, I believe, when he ducked the podium. That I have an issue with. That I have an issue with. You know what I'm saying? What I don't like, though, is the way that the conversation has shifted and the personal attacks on his character, acting as if he's some arrogant jackass. I just think it's totally overblown. The other piece is now folks are acting like the kid stinks. Oh, he's overrated. We anointed him too quickly. Nobody anointed him, guys. All I've said here on this show and on this network is that if he stays healthy, right, he's got the chance, based off of the defensive ability and how skilled he is offensively, he's got the chance to be one of the greatest players of all time. I firmly believe that. Speaking of the transparency, here was Victor Wembanyama on Saturday night after being eliminated, being, you know, quite frankly, very honest about what angered him the most about the loss.
2: What I'm pissed about is that there's probably 100 games before we can be back in finals. I don't know how to say it in English, but I'm going to have to, you know, hold that inside of me and slow down and wait and execute for 100 games.
1: Basically, he's saying the thing that hurt the most about the loss is the long road back to the top. The long road back to the top of the mountain. I want to open up the phone lines on this, though, man, because I think it's fascinating. Victor Wembanyama obviously came up short in his first ever NBA postseason, but to me, the conversations have gone overboard. Folks talking about Wemby being overrated. Folks talking about him being crowned too soon. Folks have called him arrogant. Folks have called him dirty. But at the beginning of the postseason, Wemby was a hero. At the beginning of the postseason, we were all drooling in anticipation for what he could be, for anticipation for what he would do in his first ever postseason. He came up short. Has it changed your perception of one Victor Wembanyama? 310-840-4910. How is the finals, how is this postseason changed your perception of one Victor Wembanyama? I want to push back on the arrogant part of this and people saying that he lacks humility and so on and so forth. He gave an answer the other night that I thought was so damn good, just in terms of him being, like I like to say, open, honest, transparent, and more importantly, just being real, right? Wemby came up short. He answered this question in French. He was asked by a French reporter in French what he's looking to improve on this summer. And Wemby said, quote, "I'm going to work even harder, obviously, to be even more durable, and above all, to keep a fresh mind and maintain control of the game at all times. That's what really stands out about Jalen Brunson, for example. There are too many moments, and I get it, it doesn't come from bad intentions, but there are too many moments where I'm passive, where I don't have the control over the game that I'd like to have, and it ends up costing us." Victor Wembanyama, open, honest, transparent. I don't believe he's arrogant. I don't believe he's dirty the way that some of you all, you know, feel about him. I don't. I think he's 22 years old, and I think he's a guy that's a sore loser. Just like any great athlete, just like any great competitor, Wemby is a sore loser. The question is this, though. 310-840-4910 is the number. He came up short in his first ever NBA Finals, getting gentlemen swept by the New York Knicks. How has the NBA Finals, how has the NBA postseason changed your perspective on one Victor Wembanyama? We will take your calls on that and a whole lot more coming up next here on Westwood One Sports Night. 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
19: You ever wake up in the middle of the night or maybe first thing in the morning and notice drool on your pillow? Unless you're sleeping next to someone who hasn't already seen all your good, bad, and ugly, it's probably not that big a deal and not anything to worry about unless it's something that just started happening recently. When people drool at night, it's often because of a stuffy nose, acid reflux, or being a mouth breather. People who sleep on their stomach or side are more likely to drool than someone who sleeps on their back. But in some cases, drooling at night can be a warning sign of something more serious, like dental issues, sleep apnea, or even early symptoms of Parkinson's disease. If you're at all concerned about this, the best place to start is with an ENT doctor, an ears, nose, and throat doctor. They can recommend a sleep study to possibly get some answers. I'm Dr. Sanjay Gupta, helping you live a better life.
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1: Westwood One Sports Night continues as we get you up to 3 a.m. Eastern Time. Phone lines starting to fill up here at 310-840-4910. You can hit us up on the talking text line. How has the finals and the postseason, for that matter, changed your opinion on one Victor Wembanyama? 310-840-4910. For me, hasn't changed much. I still believe that he's the best player on the planet. I think this postseason, to me, solidified that. His place as the best player in the league. He came up short, though, in the postseason. Some people feel like, you know, that best player in the world moniker is vacant right now because of the way that Wemby played throughout the course of the finals. He's 22, like I continue to reiterate. I'm not going to let his first postseason failure define who he is as a player. I don't think it's fair. I don't. The other piece is this. This notion that he's some villain, this notion that he's some dirty player, I think it's totally garbage. He's a sore loser, I'll give you that. But so are all the best athletes in all the pro sports. You want a guy to be a sore loser. Do I love the fact that he left the court without shaking Jalen Brunson's hand? No, but like in today's society where all the players jersey swap and tongue kiss after games, I love the fact that we got a throwback character that doesn't like his opponent. If I'm Wemby, I don't give a Rick Knicks for that matter. I don't. Honestly. So for him to be viewed as arrogant, in a bad sport, in a crybaby, and arrogant, all that, because he refused to shake hands, get out of my face, man. Happens all the time. I love the way that Wemby carries himself. It's my favorite part about him. He doesn't give a damn. He doesn't. Wemby doesn't care less. Wemby is about ball. He's all ball all the time. He doesn't listen to the media. He doesn't listen to what you guys have to say about him. The brother goes to bed at 9 o'clock. I love everything about him. I do. The question is, though, how has your perception changed on Victor Wembanyama? Do you think he's a dirty player? I don't. If you think he's dirty for throwing an elbow, then that's on you. Guys do far worse that doesn't get called and that isn't seen. 310-840-4910. Phone lines are locked and loaded, so I'll stop yapping and get to you all. Corey is in Baltimore, batting leadoff for us here, checking in. Corey, what's going on?
2: Man, I swear, man, you my guy, but I got to give it to you, man. Let's just say, man, from the start of the NBA season, man, you've been carrying this man's name like you was carrying the Olympic torch, ready to light that flame, bro. Let me tell you something, dog. That young man's action, starting from game 3, when he set that tempo on Jalen Brunson with the shove, it trickled down to Castle and even Harper doing dirty plays, man. So don't sit there and try to make excuses for this man. Ever since game 3, it's been dirty. But I give it to him. He's young, and he got to learn. But, yeah, man, he's dirty, bro.
1: Why is he dirty? How is he dirty?
2: That was dirty. But the thing about it is, that whole little thing about he was in Mitchell Robinson's head, but the whole time the Knicks was in his head. They let him start out good. He started out great. And he did so much to where as though he was tired. So this offseason, he better go figure out something, man, because them boys, they coming for him. As far as them being the greatest, nah, man, he got a lot of shoes to fill before he can be even
1: Corey, this is the thing.
2: He has a lot.
1: This is my thing on the greatest conversation. No one's saying he's the greatest or one of the greatest. I'm saying he's got the potential to be. That's it.
2: Not his second season, dog. Not his second season. Give him at least maybe round about like maybe 3 or 4 and then put him in that. But he got to show more than what he showed from 2 seasons. Just because he got to the finals He's not there yet. He's still not there yet. On top of that, he got Jokic. You know what I'm saying? Nah, come on, dog.
1: It's stiff
2: come
1: competition. I'll give you that. I appreciate the call. The notion that he's dirty, though, I want to double click on that because I don't necessarily agree with that. But a lot of people out there feel that way, and it's honestly, it's stunning that people do feel that way. Byron is out in Atlanta, wants to check in. What's going on, Byron?
3: How are you guys today?
1: Good, man. How you doing?
3: Yeah, hey, first thing first, I would like to thank you very much. You guys are great. I work at night, and you guys keep me very entertained, so thank you so much.
1: Hey, of course, brother. I appreciate you checking in, man.
3: Yeah, a couple of comments about Wemby.
1: Yeah.
3: People, okay?
1: Right. I agree.
3: He had the whole world on his shoulder. Do you imagine what it's like to go to Madison Square Garden, taking on the Knicks with the president in attendance and doing this performance, okay?
1: For sure.
3: The only thing that was wrong with this guy was he was just – this was a 22-year-old who was frustrated and who had to learn.
1: He let his emotions get the best of him. It happens to the greatest out there. So yeah. I'm not judging him for it.
3: Yeah, you know what I'm really happy about? The way they lost. It hurt so much that this guy is going to be, they're going to be even hungrier. It reminds me of Isaiah Thomas. When he got picked by Larry Bird, they had the game. But that thing stayed in them, and I think it kind of fueled all this championship run.
1: For sure. I appreciate the call. I think that's a hell of a point. This is going to be the moment in his career that I think fuels him, man. This level of adversity, I don't think he's ever faced it before in his life. So his response to it, I expect to be next level because he's responded to the adversity well all season long. There's a level of humility that he has that I don't know if you all understand. And it goes back to the quote that I referenced not too long ago with him. After they lost on Saturday night, he answered the question in French, but somebody online translated it. This is what Wemby said about how he's looking to improve this summer. He said, I'm going to work even harder, obviously, to be more durable and above all, keep a fresh mind and maintain control of the game at all times. He's acknowledging keeping a fresh mind. He's admitting right there that his emotions got the best of him. What 22-year-old would be that transparent at the podium? He said that's what really stands out about Jalen Brunson, for example. Then he gets very humble and says there are too many moments, and it doesn't come from bad intentions, but there are too many moments where I'm passive and don't have control over the game that I'd like to have, and it ends up costing us. That's just as real as you can get, man. That's why I rock with him so hard. He's real. He's not a robot. He's a human and he's got emotions, man. I think he's a 22-year-old that's only getting smarter and is only going to gain more and more poise. I don't view him as being dirty. I don't view him as being coddled by the media. I think, brother, like the last caller said, had the entire world on his shoulders, man. Everybody was rooting against him, it feels like, in these finals. And, you know, he came up short. Has your perception of Victor Wembanyama changed since the beginning of this postseason? 310-840-4910 is the number. Bob is in Chicago wanting to check in. What's up, Bob?
4: Yeah, it's doing.
1: What's going on, man? How you doing?
4: Yeah, good. I just want to chime in. You know what? I love you guys on the radio at night because it keeps me going. But to me, Wembanyama is reminiscent of Jordan way back in the day against the Bad Boys.
1: Mm-hmm. Okay.
4: Jordan just wasn't physically able to go against them, and he bulked up, and he knew what he had to do. And he came out and, look, three three-peats. I mean, he's the GOAT. When Wembanyama can get seven rings, he'll be the GOAT.
1: I appreciate the call, man. I think that was a very unique comparison that's more appropriate that one of the older folks make than me. Mike did have to go through the Bad Boy Pistons. Mike did have to you know, armor up. The only reason I know about that is because we got blessed with The Last Dance during COVID. By the way, people, I mean, I would not have survived COVID if it wasn't for The Last Dance. The Last Dance literally, I'm willing to go through another pandemic just to get another great documentary. I'm kidding. Obviously, I'm kidding.
5: Take it easy.
1: Take it easy. I'm kidding, people. But no, I think it's a very unique comparison in terms of, you know, comparing this situation to Jordan against the Bad Boy Pistons. But we didn't have social media back then the way that we do now. I just think Wemby's being put under a microscope. I think he's being held to this standard to where y'all are acting like the man is supposed to be some emotionless robot. Yeah, he cried after winning the Western Conference Finals. Yeah, he was frustrated, you know, after you know, losing the finals. Yeah, he's angry after getting elbowed. Yeah, he's angry after being scratched and clawed and tugged on all series, all postseason, the way that he was. The narrative that he's dirty or arrogant, I think is totally BS. If you want to question the ability from an on-the-court standpoint in terms of him not being good enough yet, I'm willing to have that conversation. 310-840-4910. How has your perception changed? Has your perception changed on one Victor Wembanyama as we've rolled throughout this postseason? 310-840-4910. Miss Jane out in Tucson wanting to check in. What's going on, Jane?
6: Hi, Linnell. I had 2 points to make.
1: Yes.
6: First, I totally agree with you about Wemby.
1: Okay.
6: And I say that given that I was rooting for the Knicks.
1: Okay.
6: Because my brother's known Jalen Brunson since he was in high school.
1: Oh, wow. Ain't that something?
6: So he was the principal of the school that Jalen played against.
1: Wow. Okay.
6: And he hated Jalen.
1: No, hey, look, Miss Jane, you understand why, though, right?
6: He admired him, but he had a reason to hate him. But,
1: I'm about
6: I mean,
1: to
6: he's
1: say.
6: Always spoken so highly of him
1: for
6: that
1: sure.
6: I couldn't help but root for him.
1: Okay.
6: However, on the point about Wemby, I think very highly of Wemby because for many of the reasons that you stated, but also I'd like to point out that the people, I mean, there's all kinds of really tall people in the NBA, but mm-hmm. nobody as tall as him. His elbow is where the top of people's head is.
1: Miss Jane, you're about to hit on a great point here. I want to let you continue. Go ahead.
6: They can't help it. I mean,
1: exactly.
6: He can't. Sometimes this stuff that they say he's hurting them, they ran into him. He can't help it.
1: He has no control over his body. So, Miss Jane, here was the circumstance that he was facing. The next flagrant foul that Wemby got in the finals,
6: yeah, he
1: would have been suspended.
6: Be out.
1: And I think
6: right.
1: the NBA, it would have been a major story. Now, the one thing that's in Wemby's favor, Miss Jane, is that those flagrant fouls are reviewable after the fact.
6: Yeah.
1: So I doubt he would have actually been, you know, suspended if it was something that was deemed accidental. But to your point, when you're that size and you've got that type of body composition, you're going to accidentally throw an elbow every now and then. I totally
6: right.
1: agree with you. Totally agree.
6: And he's clumsy sometimes because he's so big.
1: Yeah, it's
6: I mean,
1: hard
6: I can't even imagine being that tall and what you'd be running into all the time.
1: It's crazy. I think he's got to put some weight on him. I hope he does this offseason. I appreciate you. Good to hear from you.
6: Okay, nice talking to you, Linnell.
1: Out in Tucson. 310-840-4910 is the number. Get in where you fit in as we're starting to get packed on the phones. Victor Wembanyama coming up. Kevin Hart Small in the NBA Finals. How has this postseason changed your perception of one Victor Wembanyama? That's next here on Westwood One Sports Night.
0: Patrick Mahomes is the NFL's first $500 million man. The future Hall of Famer has a new deal with the Chiefs worth over $500 million. Coming off major knee surgery, will the three-time Super Bowl champ still have the Mahomes magic to live up to the contract? Westwood One Sports.
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22: For the 9th year in a row, Finland has been named the happiest country in the world. That's according to the World Happiness Report put out every year by the Wellbeing Research Center at the University of Oxford in the UK. Two other Nordic nations, Iceland and Denmark, came in at numbers 2 and 3. Now, having spent quite a bit of time in these countries over my 2.5 decades as a journalist, I can tell you that this is not at all that surprising. There's an entirely different way of thinking in these countries. We before me, you might say. In other words, the mentality is less adversarial and much more, we're all in this together. One other interesting thing that came up was that no matter where someone lived, the more time they spent on social media, the less happy they were. Want to smile? It's simple. Put your phone away for a bit. I'm Dr. Sanjay Gupta, helping you live a better life.
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0: continues with the youngest of Charles and Al Willingham taking you up to 3 a.m. Eastern time. I was saying it in the commercial break. I doom scroll a lot during the commercial break. What do you doom scroll on, Linnell? I doom scroll on the old Ticker Tocker app. TikTok. TikTok. And you all know I'm a mark for early 2000s wrestling. I smile, but I'm like low-key embarrassed by it because I feel like it's like not an attractive thing. Whenever I would have like a chick sleep over, I have an alternate YouTube account that I use because I don't want my YouTube search history. All you see is WWF this. So I think that's pretty embarrassing. So like I use his alternate YouTube account whenever I have like a chick sleep over. And during the break, I was doom scrolling. Good old Jim Ross, people. Jim Ross is the greatest play-by-play announcer of all time. And I wanted to share that with you all. Why is that relevant? It's not. I just wanted to say it. 310-840-4910. Linnell Willingham getting you up to 3 a.m. Has your perception of one Victor Wembanyama at all changed here throughout the course of this NBA postseason? Some folks calling him dirty. Folks calling him arrogant, saying he's a bad sport, calling him a sore loser for not shaking Jalen Brunson's hand after being gentleman swept the other night in the NBA Finals. I don't have a problem, with him not shaking hands. In today's society where, you know, the damn players make out with one another before swapping jerseys, like, I like we have a throwback guy that takes losing, you know, to heart. He's a competitor, man. He cares. People, you know, dunking on him for crying after winning, you know, the Western Conference Finals. People upset at that. Like, I think this is the quickest we've ever seen a hero turn to a villain, maybe in the history of sports. At the start of this postseason, it felt like he was America's hero. By the end of the postseason, it feels like he's public enemy number one. Has your perception of Wemby changed? Do you think that the way that he's being talked about right now is fair? 310-840-4910 is the number. Let's go to Martin in Dallas wanting to check in. Martin, what's going on?
1: Now, we're going back a little bit here. Hope you don't mind. But listen, yeah. I know you're old enough. And listen. You know, the Rockets never did have a chance to play the Bulls. They never did. If they did, it would have been a wipeout. No, let's forget that. What I'm saying is this. Wembley and LeBron, the two most spoken names in the history of basketball. The two most spoken names. I'm sick and tired of it. You put Hakeem Olajuwon next to Wembley, and Wembley's going to go back to wherever he came from.
0: It's okay? Wemby.
1: Well, I don't care what you call him. Send him back to wherever he came. How many times can he hold on to the ball? Tell me how many times Olajuwon got the ball stolen from him compared to Wembley. How stolen balls. Come on, man.
0: You a Mavericks fan or you a Spurs fan, brother?
1: I'm on both sides. Come on now. You know what I'm saying.
0: I hear what you're saying.
1: You know it.
0: I appreciate the call, brother. 310-840-4910. Y'all know why I'm laughing. You know why I'm laughing. I can't help myself. I don't want to impersonate him because I don't want to get canceled. But damn it, that Wembley, how many times did he drop the – how many times did Olajuwon get the ball stolen from him? Wembley with his tall ass. Martin in Dallas, baby. Wembley. Wembley. Let's go to Stefan in Santa Cruz. Wanting to chime in. What's going on, brother? Welcome into Westwood One Sports Night.
2: Hey, what's up?
0: what do you think about Wembley?
2: I was about to, let me get a hold of this little rascal from Texas. Hey, you know what? I'm a Spurs fan. hey, you know, kudos, man. Go, you know, Knicks, you guys got it. So,
0: right.
2: But you know what? I like Wemby's attitude.
0: I do too.
2: It's gonna mature. It will change. He's 22. And right. Remember this, guys. Mm-hmm. And these, I'm here in the Bay Area, close to the Bay Area. A lot of Warrior fan haters, they wanted to see the Spurs go down.
0: Yeah, of course they did.
2: And the thing about it, this is the thing about it, because their team is pretty much irrelevant now. This is the thing about it, man. You're talking about a guy who just, last year he had that blood clot?
0: Right, yep.
2: That was
0: significant, and it cost him a lot of time. You're right.
2: Yeah, and so this guy is emotional, but the thing is he Victor never ever once said he is the greatest or he's the next GOAT.
0: Never even alluded to it.
2: He never. ESPN, everybody, they're saying it. Okay, so now when he hears this. That pressure, he goes, oh, man, you know what? I got to do this. I got to win the title.
0: I do agree with you on that, and I appreciate the call. It does feel like maybe he had succumbed to the pressure just a little bit. Let's go to Chance in Alabama. What's up, Chance?
3: I don't know if I've told you this before, man. I stopped watching NBA when KD joined the Warriors. He's my favorite player. It left a nasty, nasty, nasty taste in my mouth. It really grinded my gears.
0: I feel that.
3: But, man, Wemby, I'm no Spurs fan, but I love watching this guy play. And, man, his attitude, the way he is, it makes me like him even more. He's a sore loser. You know who the biggest sore loser of all time was?
0: Who's
3: Michael
0: that?
3: Jordan.
0: Exactly.
3: The biggest sore loser of all time.
0: Brother, he punched Steve Kerr in the face in practice.
3: Yeah,
0: and we're talking about Wemby's character.
3: He went after the smallest white guy on the team. I always thought that was weak by Jordan, but he didn't go after Horace Grant.
0: No, he knew better. Hey, Chance, he ain't stupid now.
3: he ain't stupid.
0: Yeah.
3: But, man, this guy has brought me back to the association, and I'm happy about it. He is entertaining. He is the future. LeBron is on his way out. This guy is on his way in. And you know what? He's going to be a topic on shows like this for years and years to come. He is nothing but great for the league.
0: Yeah.
3: We love you, Wembley.
0: Chance in Alabama on the way out saying, we love you, Wembley. Wembley. Did he call him Wembley or Wembley? That's what I call a five. So I have a $5 parlay that I put in with our pals at the DraftKings Sportsbook. It's just all Wemby props. I call it a Wembley thrill. So instead of a parlay, it's a Wembley. You know what I'm saying?
4: No, I'm with you, man. Wembley!
0: A Wembley!
4: Wembley!
0: Wembley. Hold on, that last one you hit was it. Wembley! Wembley! 310-840-4910 is the number. If you're on the line, stay there. We'll get to you coming up on the other side. Adam, Sam, Art, Patrick, Steve. We'll get to you all coming up on the other side of the break. Has the perception, of Victor Wembanyama changed here throughout the course of the postseason? 310-840-4910. Do you agree with the notion that he's dirty? Do you agree with the notion that he's arrogant? I don't. I think the brother's 22 years old, and I think he came up short in the finals. Not illegal, not an indictment on his character. He does have some things to work on, though, this summer. From a basketball standpoint, that to me is what the conversation should be focused on. But instead, everyone's made it about his character. Have we ever seen a guy go from hero to villain as quickly as one Victor Wembanyama? 310-840-4910. How has your perception changed of one Victor Wembanyama? We'll take your calls on that. Plus, we'll get back into the National Football League coming up in the final hour next.
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6: Recent survey conducted by Common Sense Media found one-third of teenagers prefer AI companions over humans for serious conversations. There's a term for that, social offloading. And experts we talked to warned that this habit could be stunting emotional growth, leaving an already isolated generation who came of age during the pandemic even less prepared for the messiness of human interaction. Sure, AI can help you polish whatever it is you're looking to say, but that's not very human, right? It's the messiness that makes our interactions with each other so real. It's also what makes them so validating, help us to develop our confidence, our voice, our deep bonds with each other. Psychiatrists we talked to encouraged turning to family or friends when you're struggling to express yourself. They are keen to help. I'm Dr. Sanjay Gupta, helping you live a better life.
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0: 780-840-4910. Youngest of Charles Noble again, rocking out with you here in the final hour of power on Westwood One Sports Night. Has the perception of Victor Wembanyama at all changed throughout the course of this postseason? Have we ever seen a guy go from hero to villain as quickly as one Victor Wembanyama? 310-840-4910 is the number. I also want to get into this. In honor of America's 250th birthday, I'm eating it. McDonald's, as some Southern people like to say. Not McDonald's, McDonald's. You got McDonald's money? McDonald's is coming out, or relaunching rather, excuse me, Thrill. And I know you're super excited about this, my friend. They're relaunching their fried apple pie, as Finesse Two Times would say. Their fried apple pie coming back. It got me thinking. You can chime in on the phones with this as well. I want your calls on if the perception of Wemby has changed. And then we got to get to the bottom of something here on Westwood One Sports Night. In lieu of McDonald's bringing back the fried apple pie, what is the best sweet treat in all of fast food? 310-840-4910. I've got an early nominee. Checkers, home of the twofer, right? That's what they're known for, home of the twofer. They got the best twofer in the game. Those funnel cake fries that they have at Checkers make a grown man
1: cry. I've never had it. Ooh. I've never had it.
0: Shame on you, Will the Thrill Dog.
1: We'll stick with McDonald's here.
0: Yeah.
1: I don't know what they put in their ice cream to make it so just
0: rich.
1: Creamy. And It's rich. It's rich, but specifically the McFlurries. The McFlurries.
0: Hot doggy.
1: When those ice cream machines actually work, those McFlurries are something, man. The
0: McFlurry is something else, man.
1: Yeah.
0: I think the general public is going to go with the McFlurry being the one seed. You actually mentioned Frosty first, which surprised me.
1: You can't beat a Frosty. It's simple but effective.
0: Yeah.
1: But it ain't sure. A McFlurry.
0: It's no McFlurry from McDonald's. The best sweet treat in all of fast food in lieu of McDonald's relaunching the fried apple pie, a deep fried apple pie. 310-840-4910. And then has your perception of Wemby changed here in this postseason? I've been waiting on this call and held out on this call for a reason because of what the screener wrote. Adam in Griffith, near Indiana. Adam, what's up, pal? Welcome into Western One Sports Night.
2: Hey, what's going on, brother, man? Thanks for taking my call.
0: Yes, sir. Appreciate you spending some time with us, man.
2: For sure. Okay, so you're this big Wemby guy. Am I missing something? If I was 8 feet tall, I could probably be pretty good at basketball too. And he just sold the farm and blew it. I mean, did you not see what I seen? The guy's not that good, dude.
0: Come on, brother. Are you serious?
2: I'm dead serious.
0: I'm gonna talk it out with you. I'm gonna talk it out with you. I really want to get to the bottom of why you feel this way. So you're saying you're using his height as like something you're holding against him almost.
2: I think you are. Like no, Superman. Guy. If he was such a savant, then what happened?
0: He lost, brother. I mean, people.
2: I know you're telling
0: there's
2: me.
0: There's one winner and there's one loser. He lost. What?
2: And not only did he lose, he got 29 down. 29. He got smoked.
0: I mean, the beautiful thing about it is basketball is not an individual sport. This isn't tennis or golf.
2: Yeah, tell him that.
0: But I got to tell you that. You all, like, this idea that it's all, I mean, did Victor Wembanyama get his shot blocked at the, well, he did miss two free throws down the stretch.
2: It's so impossible, and he still didn't make enough. I mean, come on, man, down 29, he blew it.
0: Did you feel this way about Wemby entering the playoffs?
2: I seen it coming a little bit. Yeah, he thought he was all that in a bag of chips.
0: Where do you get this from? That's the point. He thought he was. Where did, like, what is that? Just
2: he was
0: like
2: cocky. Come on, he's cocky.
0: But So why is it?
2: Man, if I'm 8 feet tall and I'm cocky, I better win
0: the
2: ring.
0: You better be the man, right now. I think what you're saying, and I kind of get where you're coming from. His height may be to his detriment because expectations are so.
2: I'm 5'7" and I'm a great basketball player.
0: Well, that explains why you're so damn angry. You're 5'7", champ. I get it.
2: No, don't even do that. Don't even do that.
0: I'm just messing with you, man. I'm just messing with you, man. But no, I think it's fascinating the point that you make. Because he's so tall, I do feel like he's held to a higher standard until the finals, though.
2: Come on,
0: you gotta admit.
2: You ain't even got to jump to dunk.
0: But until the finals, he lived up to that standard, though, man. He did.
2: Man, you gotta bring it home, though. I mean, come on. Yeah, come on, Kobe. Come on, Jordan.
0: You gotta finish the story. Adam, I appreciate you as always, brother. Hope to hear from you soon, man. 310-840-4910. Adam said, hey, if I was 8 feet tall, I'd... And then he told us he was 5'7". He's a short king. That's why he's angry. I'd be short. I'd be angry and mad if I was 5'7", too. Now people are going to think I'm prejudiced against short people. Women are prejudiced against short men. I'm just saying. 310-840-4910. Does anyone have any calls on the best sweet treat in all the fast food? Can I beg and plead for calls on that? What is your one seed of fast food sweet treats? Is it the McFlurry? A lot of people love the cookie from McDonald's. I gave you funnel cake fries from Checkers. There's a dark horse in this thing. The best milkshake in fast food, without a shadow of a doubt, the one seed of milkshakes in fast food, and I got to tread lightly when I do this, the one seed, best milkshake I've ever had from a fast food establishment, it is the home of the most expensive snack, is what I like to call it, Chick-fil-A. That Chick-fil-A milkshake, are you kidding me? Now, Burger King,
1: Chick-fil-A milkshake.
0: Burger King for a long time, I thought rivaled Chick in terms of their milkshake. I also think Burger King's fries are severely underrated, especially if they're properly salted.
1: Man, don't get me started. The waffle fries, though, at Chick-fil-A.
0: But, dude, it costs you $17. Fries. It costs you $17 for a chicken sandwich and a small waffle fry. Get out of here. I think Chick-fil-A is the most expensive snack. It's addictive, though. That whatever they got in their ingredients, brother, whoof. It's ridiculous.
1: The Blizzard. The Blizzard.
0: I got Hot Carlito says the Blizzard. Yeah. Okay, that's what he meant by Blizzard. I thought he was just, Blizzard! Wembley! Wembley! Blizzard, Wembley! The Blizzard's interesting. So I told you all, I went to Small Bethany College in West Virginia. I thought I was going to be a Division III football player. Ended up being the campus's weed man along with the play-by-play announcer for basketball and football. No one ever knew that. Security on campus was providing me my weed so they would never bust me. It was a ridiculous thing.
1: Well, they know now.
0: But during my time at Bethany College, there was a Dairy Queen. And the way that the campus was set up, through the closest gas station was at least 20 minutes from campus.
1: Yeah.
0: So, like, there's a lot of back roads, and it was the Liberty gas station. It was a Domino's, a Dairy Queen, and a Subway. Those were,
1: what is it,
0: like,
1: with the twang tonight?
0: I don't know.
1: Wembley!
0: Wembley! But DQ, I always got, so I used to get chicken tenders from Dairy Queen, and I got bad tenders one time. And you know how easy it is to mess up tenders. They just left it in the damn grease too long. The bread, the meat got rubbery on the inside. It wasn't good. But that damn Blizzard I had a cheesecake Blizzard. Hot damn.
1: Oh, that's a good one. Ow! That's a good one.
0: I'm telling you. What is the best sweet treat, though, in all of fast food? I want to hear from you all on that. 310-840-4910. And then as your perception on Wemby changed here throughout this postseason. Let's go to, I've been waiting to hear from Mike. Mike out in Illinois wanting to check in. Mike's going to let me have it. Mike, what's going on, man?
3: How you doing, Liddell?
0: I'm good,
3: bro. I just wanted to let you know I'm not a fan of either one of those teams.
0: Okay.
3: But in listening to you elevate this guy,
0: yeah,
3: I was waiting for him to fly around the arena with his tape on. He does not play his position. He's not a guard. He's not a forward. He shouldn't be trying to dribble too much there between for somebody to steal the ball. I don't think he's going to be the greatest of anything at this point. Maybe later on. But I don't
0: of course later on. But that's my thing, brother. I was never saying now. I'm saying he's got the potential to be.
3: Yeah, but in listening to you, bro, I mean, I'm waiting for
0: I can only laugh.
3: To be a superstar.
0: I can only laugh. But he was a dog. How can y'all look at him? Now I got to pull up the numbers. You all are acting like he totally just fell on his face and he was god-awful throughout the postseason. This was his first.
3: I didn't say he fell on his face, but I watched the series after listening to you. And the boy needs to put on some weight because he's a big man. He's nowhere near the paint that often where he should
0: have
3: been.
0: He needs a back-to-the-basket game. He needs to put on weight. But, like, guys, he's 22. It's all going to happen in due time, man. Rome wasn't built in a day. I appreciate the call. Wemby wasn't either. I'm sorry to cut you off, Mike. But, guys, he averaged 26 points, 4 blocks, and 11 rebounds throughout the series, guys. Like, what the hell else is he supposed – that's his first finals. And that's what he averaged. And you all are acting like he was garbage. I think there's a reluctance to crown a Frenchman as the best player in the world. That's what I think it is. I see. I'm going to say what your favorite sports talk radio host is afraid to say. We are upset that he likes French fries. We are upset that he likes the spaghetti. Well, that's Italian, isn't it? That's embarrassing. But you all pick up what I'm putting down. 310-840-4910. John is in Chicago. John, what's up, man? What you got for us?
4: Hey, guys. I just wanted to tell you, I think the best dessert or late-night craving is the double cake shake from Fratillo's.
0: Fratillo's. Is that like local to you, where you're at? Is that like a local chain?
4: Yeah, it's in Chicago, yeah.
0: Okay, I'm not familiar but with it. Say it again, John. What is it? Is it a double what?
4: Double cake shake.
0: So what is that? Explain that to us.
4: It takes like a double chocolate cake and then mash it into a milkshake.
0: Okay. So basically like cake in a cup with a milkshake. I dig it. It sounds like something that'll raise my damn blood pressure, which is great. John is in Chicago. Yes. Appreciate you, buddy.
4: Yes, sir.
0: 310-840-4910. Austin is in Santa Cruz. You know, it would have been better if Austin was calling from Austin. Austin, what's up, pal?
5: So, man, I got a combination sweet treat for you.
0: Uh-oh.
5: You got to go with the McDonald's French fries dipped into the Wendy's Frosty.
0: Salty,
5: sweet.
0: Yeah, okay.
5: You can't beat that.
0: Hey, look, you know ball, Austin. I definitely agree with you on that. Real quick before we let you go, has your perception of Victor Wembanyama changed here throughout the course of the postseason?
5: It sounds like it's a thought for everybody, but if he was 6'3", he'd be mid at best as far as basketball game.
0: What is that? Oh my! So you guys are punishing the brother, and I appreciate the call. The general public is now punishing him for being – I should have asked that last caller how tall he was. If he was 6'3", he'd suck. I mean, and if your grandmother had a damn mustache, she'd be your grandfather, damn it. I mean, what's the difference? I don't get it. We're crying over spilled milk. What did Thoreau say last night? The toothpaste is already out the damn tube, brother.
1: Can't put it back in the tube. Can't
0: you
1: do it.
0: You can't
1: that.
0: Do it. Can't win with him. Can't coach with him. I just can't do it. I think it's crazy.
1: You know what? Mm-hmm. The narrative here was really different after that first game at OKC.
0: You know?
1: A lot different, wasn't it?
0: I'm telling you, it's the quickest we've ever seen a guy go from hero to villain in the history of sports, dog. Kevin Durant. This rivals this level of vitriol towards him, I think rivals Kevin Durant when he left Oklahoma City to go to Golden State. It feels like that, dude. Everybody's on Wemby's ass right now. But here's the thing. If you want to critique his play, I think that's the more substantive conversation. Like, that's the conversation that's more, there's more meat on that bone, so to speak, talking about his play, because you're right. Lack of cardiovascular endurance, lack of a back to the basket game, not being clutch. He melted in the moment. He missed two massive free throws down the stretch. Everyone keeps talking about the Foxy miss. What about Wemby missing two free throws after being an 84% free throw shooter through the regular season? 310-840-4910 is the number. Has your perception on Wemby changed throughout this postseason? And then, in honor of McDonald's bringing back fried apple pies, what's the best sweet treat in all of fast food? Let's go to Keith out in Baltimore. I wanted to check in. What's going on, Keith?
6: I'm a first time caller this late, but because I'm on call for work. But anyways, I think Webby, I wasn't saying I was disappointed, but nobody plays the paint anymore. He's too big to be letting these little short guys get all these rebounds. And he need to gain at least like 20, 30 more pounds. So he probably need to get somebody pregnant so he can get some. Get some man weight on him. I'm telling you, once he gets somebody with a man weight on him and get pregnant, he'd be good to go. But
0: look, man, he needs some shrimp yacht. He needs something, yeah, brother. Get him a three piece.
6: He needs some dog in him, man. You know, he's too tall for that.
0: I think the dog is in him. I just think he needs a go to move more than anything.
6: Yeah, and paying the paint, he can easily get the fouls. You know. Because people are going to be ball-hawking them, you know? Nobody plays the paint anymore. You want to be Steph Curry. You know, play the paint. Why is he shooting threes? Why is he bringing the ball up the court? That doesn't make any sense. It's fundamental basketball, you know?
0: My thing is, and I hear where you're coming from, he works on dribbling, though. He works on three-point shooting. So, like, that's why he shot it so well throughout the season. That's why he handles it so well for somebody his size. But to your point, and I think everyone that's critiqued him from a basketball standpoint has said this, he needs a go-to move, and more importantly, he needs to develop a back-to-the-basket post game to be able to truly take advantage of his size. I appreciate the call as always, man. Good stuff. 310-840-4910 is the number. Two things you can check in on the phones. First and foremost, has your perception of Wemby changed here throughout the postseason? And then two, in honor of McDonald's bringing back the fried apple pie, what's the best sweet treat in all of fast food? Your calls on that. Plus, we'll take a trip to the National Football League. George Pickens showed up for Cowboys practice. I'll tell you the potential ramifications of that next here on Westwood One Sports.
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I say, here's Linnell Willingham. I just totally forgot what I teased coming out of break, going into the break. I have no clue where this show is supposed to go right now. We have 1 hour left. I've been up since 8 o'clock this damn morning. I did more radio than I had sleep. That's what happens when you're a boss. 3-1.

0: Ellie here is getting the sleeve she's always dreamed of. 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
14: More and more people are using magnesium supplements to help them sleep. 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And do they really work? Well, first, let's talk about actual magnesium. That's an essential mineral that is needed for more than 300 different processes in the body, according to one dietitian. And most people get enough of it simply from the foods they eat. Now, if you're not getting enough, there are a few different types of supplements you can try. But as always, you should talk to your doctor before starting any new medication or supplement, whether it's prescription or over the counter. Now, when it comes to the science, we looked into this, and I gotta say, there's not a lot of strong evidence that magnesium supplements will actually help you sleep. They might help you manage pain, they might help you lower your stress levels, or work to get your muscles to relax. And maybe it's those things then that help you get some better sleep. I'm Dr. Sanjay Gupta, helping you live a better life.
15: Montgomery app
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0: continues. Phone lines lit all the way up. Calls from Michigan, Wisconsin, California. Everybody checking in here on Westwood One Sports Night. Couple of things you can chime in on. One, what is the best sweet treat in all of fast food? That is in lieu of McDonald's redropping the fried apple pie. What's the best sweet treat in all of fast food? And then how has your perception, or has your perception rather, changed on one Victor Wembanyama here since the finals ended, or since the postseason started, rather? I don't think we've ever seen a guy go from hero to villain as quickly as one Victor Wembanyama did. I don't believe so. My other part is this. I think the conversation around him being arrogant or dirty or a sore loser, I'm not here to attack his character because I don't think he did anything to warrant that. If you want to criticize and critique his play on the floor, you have every right, in my opinion, you know, to do that, because I do think he came up super small, you know, in the finals. You can say that. Enough of me, though. We're going to get to George Pickens and the Dallas Cowboys coming up here momentarily, but I mean, we got calls from all over the place. We got to get to some of you all out here. Sam in Mesquite has been waiting the longest. Sam, what is going on? Welcome into Westwood One Sports Night.
1: Thank you for taking my call.
0: Yes,
1: straight
0: sir.
1: Straight off
0: man.
1: The muscle. Straight off the muscle. Wembanyama, Victor Wembanyama went against America and the national team. He lost. He then went against America in the gold medal game and lost. He is not new to losing. His actions when he loses is about his character, but his play on the floor is what dictates whether he can win or not. That's the only thing that matters in sports. This is about sports. So in sports, he's lost when the game mattered the most. He lost the championship in the finals this year, and that's what happened, and he chose with his character to not shake hands. That's him and him only. Also, LeBron James is the greatest villain, greatest from hero to villain. And then also, you mentioned earlier, as far as you didn't have enough sleep, you missed out on some time because of sleep, and then same thing like Victor Wembanyama. Your job is your job. You have to focus on your job, and then your sleep.
0: I was doing my other job. I was doing my other job, brother.
1: And also the greatest sweet treat is revenge. Kobe, make sure he gets his revenge.
0: You know what the saying is, brother? The saying, I believe, brother, is revenge is best served as a cold dish. T.I. once said that, brother.
1: That's the greatest sweet treat. That's the greatest sweet treat is revenge.
0: And what was the last thing?
1: Oh, and then you said about calling and scratching. Shaq is the biggest and most dominable thing.
0: But Shaq's ass was so damn big, they would have arrested Shaq for battery if he would have did what Wemby did. If he would have did what Wemby did to Brunson, they would have arrested, they would have locked Shaq's big ass up.
1: That's his poor character.
0: That's where I disagree, man. I don't believe anything he did was to try and hurt somebody. I don't believe he was ever malicious or ever tried to hurt anybody out there on the floor.
1: I agree. Wasn't saying it was malicious or he was intending to hurt somebody.
0: His actions is what he did.
1: Right. And his actions was Brunson was big man and the big man.
0: So I hear you. And I think I hear you. There was someone that said, I made the argument that Brunson's the best player in the world after the finals. I think that's crazy. I appreciate the call, Mesquite. 310-840-4910. Let's run through these rapid fire before we get to the Dallas Cowboys. Zach is in Wisconsin. What's going on?
2: Hey, what's up?
0: What's up, baby?
2: Hey,
0: how you doing?
2: Okay, just to give you a quick background, I took a future bet out on the Spurs back in November because I believed in this team.
0: Okay.
2: I believed in this team to win it all, and the whole season, all the way up to the finals, I thought they were going to do it. I am completely devastated, and I place 100% of the blame on Darren Fox.
0: Oh, okay.
2: That was pathetic, bro. It was so bad. I was questioning during the series, Is he doing this on purpose?
0: Is he point shaving?
2: Like, yes. Did somebody get to him just so they don't have to pay? Because the Spurs preseason, I got him at 4,000 plus 4,000. I had great odds on them winning everything. So I'm starting to question because it was so terrible.
0: But here's the thing. If you're going to blame – brother, if you're going to – and I appreciate the call. If you're going to blame De'Aaron Fox for what he did down the stretch, you got to talk about Victor Wembanyama and his two massive free throw misses. I'm sorry. And I'm the biggest Wemby truther in the national media. I admit it. Wembley, I love him. You know what I'm saying? I'm a simp for Wembley. 310-840-4910. Where else do we want to go? Let's travel out to let's go to our guy Maurice out in Chicago wanting to chime in. What's going on, Mo?
3: Oh boy, you got it. Your boy came up small.
0: Oh Lord, I already knew you was about to give me hell.
3: You already know I was gonna let you have it, brother. And you said that he was the best 22-year-old you had ever seen. First of all, you got Jordan, you got LeBron.
0: In the damn finals at 22, Maurice. Come on, man.
3: I get that, but he didn't have the team that Victor had either, and neither was LeBron. But I'm just saying, those are better 22-year-olds, not to mention Magic Johnson. So, hey, come on, man. He's a great player. And I one other thing, he dirty. Pushing Brunson down and all that, he dirty. He needs to stop that. That's what's making people dislike him, though. Because he's just doing all the dirty stuff. He slid his foot under Brunson, too, under that three. That looked like he was trying to hurt him right there.
0: He's 7'5", and his foot is the size of my damn laptop here. It's hard for him.
3: You're right about that. That's true.
0: It's hard. That's true. Even with the flagrant fouls, Maurice, this is what I was saying. I felt bad for him, and I honestly, the sinister in me wanted it to happen. I wanted to see him pick up that next flagrant.
3: To see if they were going to suspend him or not.
0: Right.
3: No. He a big ticket. They're not going to do that.
0: It definitely would have been reviewable. Maurice, I appreciate you as always, man. Good to hear from you, brother. Let's go to Swar out in San Diego. What's going on, brother? Welcome into Westwood One Sports Night.
4: Hey, man. Thanks for taking my call.
0: Yes,
4: okay,
0: sir.
4: 2 points. Mm-hmm. First of all, I think this day and age, just the spotlight that are on these players, like, let's not forget, 21-year-old Kobe put up 4 air balls in an elimination game.
0: Come on, man. It happens.
4: He did that. Yeah, it happens, right? This is part of the arc. You know, players, they got to fall, and then they got to get back up. And we got to see them work through it and bounce back and become the players, the legends that they're going to become. So does my perception of Wemby change after this? Absolutely not. I love the grit. I love the competitiveness. You know, even if him not shaking hands right after, and I feel like, okay, I see his height. But he's not a big man like that, right? He's not a Shaq.
0: No,
4: I don't think the answer
0: not.
4: For him is to play like down low on the block. He's not.
0: If he puts some weight on, and here's the thing, this is Wemby's third season in the NBA, guys. It's his third year. You know how small and frail Giannis was still in his third year? This kid's got so much runway to change his body composition. So I'm not at all panicked about what he's going to be. I just think the recency bias surrounding him is fascinating.
4: Sure, I agree with that. And, you know, I look at, like, how if I were to, like, tell Wemby, how do you develop your game for it to age well and just for him to create off of it? You know, I look at a guy like Melo. I see Wemby getting the ball like 15 to 17 feet out. But yeah, exactly. He has a sweet stroke. You know, when he puts the ball on the floor too much, he tries to get too much with his dribble. Guys can rip it. But if he gets that one dribble, two dribble, work that like that kind of fadeaway baseline game, no one's stopping that. And then if he gets defenders off position, take him to the rack, finish at the rack. But he doesn't have to play down low.
0: There's a way for him to get better. I want to see who he locks in with this summer from a trainer standpoint. I appreciate you as always, man. This is fascinating. I think we're all in agreement. I don't even want to say that because we're clearly not all in agreement. But a lot of you all have called in and broke my heart when you say he's dirty. Some of you have also been like, I don't think he's dirty. I think he's just competitive. He's big. He wants to win. I'm not going to go as far as to call him dirty, But I do think he's got to be a little bit more self-aware on the floor and understand that the microscope is on him at all times. You know what I love? You're not going to punk Victor Wembanyama. That's the one thing. And I think a lot of people, because he's French, because he's tall and wiry and lengthy, and the style of basketball in which he plays, not being your traditional back-to-the-basket seven-footer, I think a lot of people assume he's soft. Jalen Brunson don't think he's soft. Karl Anthony Towns, his ass don't think he's soft. The damn Timberwolves, they don't think he's soft. Like, I thought the job that he did, man, throughout this postseason, being his first postseason at 22 with all of the pressure on his shoulders that he had, I thought for the most part he answered the bell. He averaged 26 in the finals, guys, and y'all acting like the brother went ghost. 310-840-4910. Hugo in Maryland wants to check in. What's going on?
5: Hey, what's going on, man? Can't even believe I got through, man. I'm coming for calling from Montgomery County currently. And I just want to say everybody's forgetting. Well, first of all, Wembanyama, he's not a villain, man. Like, you know, human beings, how many elbows can you take? How many pushes? How many shoves?
0: Before you decide you're going to pop off, right, Hugo? That's what I'm saying, right, bro. Like,
5: oh, man, all the whole season and the postseason, he threw an elbow.
0: He threw one elbow.
5: I think Nas really had a couple dirty plays myself. You know what
0: for
5: I mean?
0: For sure. For sure.
5: So, you know, and another thing is, like, the Spurs, the whole team is young. Eric McCaskill is young. Vassell's young. Everybody. I don't know. They were saying, you know, is he going to get back to the finals? I'm like, I don't know, man. I feel like they're going to get back to the finals. And like you said earlier this morning, everybody has to, you know, they had to, the Bulls had to get through the Pistons.
0: Right.
5: You feel me? Like, it's always a little
0: It's
5: story
0: a maturation line, process. I mean, it's levels that you got to, it's levels
5: right,
0: that, that it
5: right,
0: takes to get to the
5: levels,
0: top.
5: But exactly.
0: I just think people's frustration is people feel like he was crowned too quickly. And I'm just like, do y'all not understand why folks were talking about him the way that we were? We never seen nothing like this in terms of the two-way impact.
5: He's so big, right? Not all extra clumsy and stuff, right? But at the same time, I mean, like you said, he got put on some weight. Hey, look at my boy Alex Saw. Did you see the picture? He put on some weight, man.
0: Come on, man.
5: Alex Saw is going to be a problem.
0: Eating a bunch of French fries, brother. Look, that's what I said.
5: The big Eiffel,
0: exactly. Yeah, I appreciate you as always, man. Hope to hear from you soon, brother. 310-840-4910. We had a bunch of more calls here on the line. If you're on the line, stay there. I want to do this. The Dallas Cowboys, to switch gears here a little bit, they reported for their mandatory minicamp today, year two under head coach Brian Schottenheimer. The big offseason conversation for the Cowboys has been centered around, will George Pickens show up for work as he got the franchise tag placed on him earlier this offseason? A lot of people feel like, or felt like before today, that, yeah, this would be a situation where, hey, you know, maybe just maybe George Pickens holds out or holds in. But ultimately, you know, folks felt like this situation would be a distraction. George Pickens showed up to the facility today at the Star and had this to say about reporting for work for the 2026 season.
6: If you keep showing it, or they kind of already have a hint of who you are, that's when they'll start speaking on JSN contracts and stuff like that. So I just keep doing what I want, you know, what's best for me.
7: George, for those who say that you're here because you don't want to get fined, but then allege that you will plan on holding out, what would you say to them?
6: I'm here now. Like I say, that's always their opinion. I don't really, like, criticize what they say or what they do. I just feel like that's the opinion that they have, and that's all I can really say.
7: Would you hold out?
6: Nah, definitely here now. Like I said, the group of guys that's with the Cowboys kind of prevents you. If you know guys, you're going to guys' house, you're talking, like I talked to Dak, I'm still throwing with Dak, it's definitely going to make you not want to hold out.
0: Well, there you go. You heard it from the horse's mouth. He doesn't intend on holding out. And guess what, guys? I think that is news that is detrimental to the rest of the National Football League. If the Cowboys are distraction-free and that defense takes the step forward that I expect it to, revamp secondary, Jalen Thompson, Caleb Downs, Kobe Durant, Deron Bland coming back healthy. Quinnen Williams up front. Kenny Clark. I think the Dallas Cowboys are the biggest threat to the LA Rams in the entire NFC. You heard it here first. I think the Dallas Cowboys, if healthy, and if that defense can take that step forward that we're expecting, I'm not saying Dallas needs to have a top 10 unit, but if they can at least be a middle-of-the-pack defense, that is a Super Bowl offense 7 days out the week and twice on Sundays. You cannot argue with it. If they figure things out defensively, I feel like the Dallas Cowboys not only are the best team in the NFC East, I think they're the biggest threat to the LA Rams. And I'm a Commander fan saying that, Slim. I really, in my heart of hearts, they hate it when I say this locally in Washington, D.C. They hate it. But I'm a realist, man. Where are the holes on this Dallas Cowboys roster, ladies and gentlemen? 310-840-4910. If you're on the phone line, stay there. We'll wrap up the Wembanyama conversation. Plus, take your calls on the best sweet treats and all the fast food next here on Westwood One Sports Night.
8: The U.S. men's national team looks to go 2-0 in group play when they take on Australia. 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We'll find out Friday. 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
14: A better life with Dr. Sanjay Gupta.
15: Eating a healthy diet is not only good for you physically, it can also keep your brain sharp as you age. According to a new study out of China, people who most closely followed the MIND diet slowed aging in key structures inside their brains by more than 2 years. The MIND diet is a combination of the Mediterranean diet, which we talk a lot about, and the DASH diet, which stands for Dietary Approaches to Stop Hypertension. All three of these diets are similar, but the MIND diet puts more of an emphasis on berries, beans, leafy green vegetables, fish, poultry, whole grains, olive oil, and nuts. You're not going to eat foods with a lot of saturated fat. We're talking cheese, butter, red meat, or anything fried. You really don't have to eat like this 100% of the time. That's the key. Just do the best that you can. I'm Dr. Sanjay Gupta, helping you live a better life.
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0: thank you for not being miserable like some other folks that choose to tune into the program. This is the Youngest in Charge, by the way. One final segment to go as we wrap things up, man, and get you geared up for what is going to be, I promise you, a invigorating, thrilling Wednesday night, Westwood One Sports Night, because the Kang of North Kakalaki back in the saddle. Josh Graham will join me later on tonight as we tag team this bad boy to bring you the latest and greatest in the world of sports. It is the People Show, so I want to wrap up with the calls here. Marty Marr, caller from out in Indiana, wants to check in. Marty, what's going on, brother? Welcome into Westwood One Sports. What you got for us?
1: Linnell, first, as far as you're concerned, first-time caller, so, but I'm going to speak out about the best treat.
0: Okay.
1: And it's so funny you brought up the apple pies from McDonald's, because when I heard that this morning on the radio, I called my friend, 50 years, okay, told him that story. So I'm just perusing the dial tonight or this morning, and you bring it up. But here's the best dessert treat at fast food. I'm 35 years older than you, Linnell. Way back in the day, the hot fudge sundaes from McDonald's, and that little see-through
0: cup. The little cup, right? Yeah. So here's my thing.
1: Actually hot fudge with no sprinkles, but
0: no sprinkles,
1: nuts on top.
0: Okay. So that's where you got me. I love, and I wasn't like this until I got like 15, 16 years old. My palate had to age a little bit, right, guys? I love nuts and ice cream now. Like those, what is it, Goodyear bar, the Goodyear cone that's got the chocolate with the nuts on top and the vanilla under. That is my favorite.
1: Yeah.
0: But it wasn't until I was older. So that was my my thought process. Appreciate you as always, Marty. Let's go to Mark in Dallas wanting to check. We've heard from Dallas a lot tonight, man. Mark, you think I'm being unrealistic about your Cowboys? Are you a Cowboy fan? Let me just not assume you're a Cowboys fan.
2: Cowboys, so I'm going to take you back a minute. Let me take you back a minute. Let me tell you back a minute all the way to Charles Barkley. Okay? Listen, the guy that mentioned that barbecue, Pelotas, on Harlem Avenue in Chicago. It's the best one. Okay, listen, they've got them all over the country now. But listen, you know, I was up there several years ago when the Rockets won. And there was a guy who had all the votes. He had all the votes. He was on the voting committee on the NBA voting committee. He thought I was an a-hole because he said to me, and you
0: blew it. You got to hit the dump button, too, while you're at it, Mike. 310-840-4910. Good gracious, brother. I mean, Jay is in D.C. Save the program, Jay, as we wrap things up.
3: What's up, man? Thanks for the call, Mr. Willingham.
0: Yes,
3: and I'm calling you Mr. Absolutely. Because I don't appreciate you to what you're saying about the Cowboys. I'm a Commanders fan as well.
0: Hey, brother, you know I keep it real, though, man.
3: Yeah, I understand. Well, I hear you saying you're trying to keep it real, but I don't think the Cowboys are going to be that good. They're going to have the same offense, a good offense. They won 7 games with it last year. And I know you think the defense is taking a big jump and that's going to make a difference. I'm just going to wait to let it play out. I don't want to give them dudes any credit because I don't think they're going to make any more noise than they made last season. So,
0: hater.
3: I'm going to let you have your thoughts on that.
0: Hey, look, real quick, Jay, before I let you continue. I was out there today, Slim. I was out there today, Slim. I'm telling you. I'm going to leave it at that. I can't wait till
3: July, man. Me and my son, we're going out there. I can't wait. Hey, moving on. So the sweet treat, the best.
0: Yeah.
3: Sweet fast food is
0: Popeye's
3: apple pie.
0: Hey, okay, you know, boss. Yeah, Popeye's got them a good old. They got them a little cheesecake apple pie too.
3: Yeah, they get strawberry cheesecake. Good
0: strawberry,
3: that,
0: yeah.
3: The original apple pie with the cinnamon on it. You can't beat that. You can't beat it. And then to my main comment about Wimpy. Wimpy not a villain, man. You know, I love Wimpy. Yeah, I'm a fan. Spurs my second team. Been my second team since Duncan came '99. So. As far as Wimby, he did play small in the sense that he was that perimeter game. Too many three-pointers and too many jumpers, all that. I don't like that.
4: I know you can do it. If it was not called Wimby, you get 4 3-pointers a game. One third quarter or breaking that.
0: Nah, for sure.
4: Get. Other than that, I want you 15 feet and in. That's it. Because if you play that, you want to dominate. If you win, once you control 15 feet in, because you're comfortable shooting your jumper, 15 feet, maybe 12 feet in, you're going to dominate that. So I want you there. And so if you notice, we go back to all the playoffs, the more he played inside, close to the rim, those are games they won. And they won by, you know, by great margin. So, but the bigger point about why they lost this finals is not just when we play. It's, I think Mitch Johnson got out-coached by Mike Brown.
0: Mitch Johnson 100% got out-coached. Yeah, because I put some of the blame on, first and foremost, I don't care if Fox pout. I don't care if Fox wants to sit at the end of the bench. I tell him, take his damn uniform off. Dylan Harper was the better guy. He should have been playing down the stretch. And I look at it like this, Jay. If I'm another player on the Spurs, right, and I'm looking at Mitch, I'm looking at Mitch sideways. We clearly know the players ain't stupid. We see who's the better damn player. That's the tough part about it, man. And Jay, I got to let you run because we're wrapping up here, hitting the end of the program. I appreciate you checking in. Everybody out there on the line who couldn't get in tonight, we appreciate you chiming in. I'm back with you, baby, a little bit later on tonight, 11 p.m. to 3 a.m. Eastern time with the Kang of North Kakalaki. My guy Josh Graham checking in as we, you know, take you coast to coast once more, man, here on Westwood One Sports Tonight. Appreciate all of your calls from the East Coast, the West Coast, north of the border. We appreciate you checking in. Thank you to our guy Will the Throw Dalton. Thank you to our guy Mike behind the glass taking your calls. I'm back with you later on tonight. Drake Toll Show comes your way next.
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3: You ever wake up in the middle of the night or maybe first thing in the morning and notice drool on your pillow? Unless you're sleeping next to someone who hasn't already seen all your good, bad, and ugly, it's probably not that big a deal and not anything to worry about, unless it's something that just started happening recently. When people drool at night, it's often because of a stuffy nose, acid reflux, or being a mouth breather. People who sleep on their stomach or side are more likely to drool than someone who sleeps on their back. But in some cases, drooling at night can be a warning sign of something more serious, like dental issues, sleep apnea, or even early symptoms of Parkinson's disease. If you're at all concerned about this, the best place to start is with an ENT doctor, an ears, nose, and throat doctor. They can recommend a sleep study to possibly get some answers. I'm Dr. Sanjay Gupta, helping you live a better life.
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the Drake Toll Show. Drake Toll with you from the Savannah Bananas organization and Locked On Big 12 and right here on Westwood One Sports and the Westwood One Sports app. Laura Jimenez runs the board. Addie Bates produces. Hey, we are gearing up for a fantastic weekend in the World Cup, in the College World Series. North Carolina and West Virginia, Oklahoma and Georgia. The Mountaineers will need to win two against the Tar Heels. The Georgia Bulldogs will need to win two against the Sooners. Four teams are left in college baseball. Oh, did you see? The NBA draft could be

0: serious problem. The projected number two overall pick is reportedly refusing to meet with any teams who aren't drafting number one overall. The guy who's slated to go second overall is refusing to meet with any team outside of the squad drafting first overall. Aha! Because that could go well. Oh, and I don't know if you missed it, but the World Cup's kind of cool. You ready? You can we do it together? 3, 2, yeah! 300 milligrams of caffeine. Good morning, I'm Food Giant Shoppers. Good morning, America. Good morning to the world. Do you mind if we start in the World Cup? You know what? I'm going rogue today. There are listeners across the country who, I've told you this, you turn your radio on, and it's the Drake Toll Show for the first hour, 2 hours of your morning, and then you know, Dick and Doug, the morning guys, come on. And you love Dick and Doug. The entire reason you get up, go to the gym, is because that show comes on right after whatever this is. And in preparation for Dick and Doug, as you're getting ready, this show winds down, Dick and Doug comes on, and you enjoy their 3 hours of debauchery and laughs, and it's fun. That's what when I was a kid, it's what I listened to. And you know what I don't give you enough of in the first half hour, hour of this show? Ladies and gentlemen, live from Washington, D.C., it's Addie Bates.
1: Why?
0: This might be the first time you've spoken in the first 3 minutes of this show ever, by the way.
1: Well, why? Why? This isn't Dick and Doug. This is Toll and Bates.
2: What?
0: That's true. Please do not enlist the help of that law firm. It's going to go very poorly for you.
1: No. I think it's great. It's great. Toll and Bates.
0: The greatest player of all time. Lionel Messi. Yes or no?
1: 1,000%.
0: He 1,000%. A hat trick last night? He's 38 years old. What is he doing that for?
1: Not that there's anything wrong with being 38 years old or in your 30s. Drake isn't saying that. Right, Drake?
0: Well, I mean, 30's kind of old, but whatever.
1: Great.
0: Yes.
1: And just another board op.
0: I'm not saying that 30 is old, but 38 years old to do what he is doing, given the context of the World Cup, is pretty crazy.
1: But it's incredible.
0: I saw a take this morning, and it said you can argue other people for greatest of all time. That's kind of part of the whole GOAT conversation. It's going to be an argument. You just can't argue against Lionel Messi. And I'd like to know, from your standpoint, where last night's performance puts Messi in your brain, in your mind, for greatest player of all time. What does that add now that he has tied the record for most career goals, the World Cup?
1: I also think the thing that's really important is that he's the first player to be in 6 World Cups. The longevity, not only
0: that's a
1: is
0: lot
1: he
0: of World
1: just
0: Cups.
1: Yeah, that's the yes, do the math on that one. 6 times how many?
0: 4 how many, every 4
1: yeah.
0: years.
1: Mm-hmm. Yeah. And what does that equal?
0: It's going to be 24.
1: So that's as old as me. That's how many World Cups he's been in. I feel like the longevity of that speaks more than even just the goals. I mean, Memo Ochoa is doing the same thing with Mexico, and it's just as amazing. But Messi, oh my goodness. Now, granted, were they playing Spain last night? No. Were they playing France? No. But it's incredible. A hat trick in the World Cup.
0: It's pretty good. But can I give you bad news before I go on my monologuing rant for the day?
1: Is your power out?
0: If you're a fan of... No. But if it was, I would do the show from my phone. Greg Jennings. Darren Sharper. One of the most hottest hitting safeties in the league. I put the team on my back, dude. F you, Gumby. I have bad news. And the bad news has nothing to do with the state of my power at the house or in the shed. The bad news is there is a young man who exists, a Frenchman named Kylian Mbappe. And he may or may not be third all time in World Cup goals at 14 goals in his career. And he's 27 years old.
1: To quote Laura Jimenez, does that make you feel inadequate?
0: That was a crazy thing that Laura said today before
1: the
0: show.
1: And I love it.
0: That was a wild thing Laura said before the show. What are the odds, and they're probably very high, that Kylian Mbappe finishes his career as the greatest soccer player of all time, and we are watching the changing of the guard in front of our own eyes?
1: Ooh. You know what? I wouldn't be surprised about it. And yes, the thing he has going for him is his age. If he can last as long, as Messi, I think that's what's going to be important. That's what's going to be important with that one.
0: Do we ever find the World Cup song this year?
2: There's several of them. They decided to make an
0: there's
2: album.
0: Several? No,
2: there's
0: no.
2: There's an album. Guys,
0: no, I don't like that. Album. I don't like that at all. Because there's the this time for Africa.
2: They should have just kept it there. Here's the official one. Of course, Return of Shakira.
0: Whoa. What was the other before? Okay. Why is it kind of slow? This is the World Cup anthem?
2: Yeah, this is the beginning part of it. I'm assuming the chorus is a pop?
0: Yeah, it's kind of

0: That's it? That's the best we could do?
1: Yeah, I guess.
0: We got Shakira, and all we can do with that's a bunch of beeps and boops.
2: What?
1: Wow.
3: They should have had Bad Bunny do it.
0: The bunny that just divorced Jelly Roll, correct?
3: Yes, the nefarious rabbit.
0: The rabbit.
1: Wait, well, there is another one. It's just called Goals. Again, okay, there's a whole album.
0: Let's see what's going on with Goals here for the World Cup. Oh, I like this more. Okay.
4: Yes, Goals. Goals.
0: Oh. This is like an intro song to Love Island, or one of those.
3: I started watching that.
0: Oh, this.
1: We love Goals. It's with Anita and Lisa and Rima.
0: So we have the first lyrics of the song are goals, shots on shots on shots, thoughts on thoughts on thoughts. Yeah, I'm thinking I'm out of both of those, actually.
3: Sidebar, have you seen the newest season of Love Island?
0: I don't know why I would. I watch sports and I talk about sports on the radio.
3: That's
0: every
3: not
0: day.
3: True. You've talked about how you watch reality TV slop with your current girlfriend.
0: I watch Love on the Spectrum sometimes, but
3: oh,
0: I
3: okay.
0: That. Oh, okay. Interesting per se. Outside of that, which I started watching that years ago as someone, because my mom was like, hey, I've got a brother who has autism. Like, my brother would be a great candidate for Love on the Spectrum. And I was like, well, what is that? I should watch it.
3: That's awesome.
0: And I've seen every single season since, actually. Other than that, I don't know about it. That's about as far as I get for reality TV. I can't do 90 Day Fiance or After the 90 Days or whatever the Ed guy is on. No, I can't really do that. I dream of a world where my World Cup song could be, it's time for Africa, or the when I get older, I will be strong. What happened to us, man? We were a proper society.
3: Thoughts on thoughts on thoughts on thoughts.
0: Shots on shots on shots on shots on shots. Thank you, Laura. Thank you, Addie. Thank you, World Cup. It is a unification of the world, right? That's the point of the World Cup, is you see the videos of the Scots taking over Boston and their bagpipes, and there's only one bagpipe song. There's only ever been one bagpipe song. They play the same one every time, and they took over Fenway the other night too. There's something about the World Cup that feels so communal. We talk about this sometimes with people come to these Savannah Bananas games and they walk away, 9-year-olds, 99-year-olds have a good time in this atmosphere, college football stadium or an MLB stadium. And you walk away thinking, you know what? It's really cool to see 30,000 people in one place just kind of having a good time, sharing some beers, hanging out, having fun. The World Cup is that, but the world doing it. Like, I'm watching the crowd for France. I'm watching a replay of the game. And I'm watching the crowd for France. And it's incredible to me that thousands of people have converged on Dallas or New York or Lawrence, Kansas and Auburn, Alabama, SoFi Stadium in Los Angeles for the World Cup. That is a rare, unique opportunity for that word, the world, to genuinely come together. I did not realize, I guess I didn't, when I hear World Cup is coming to the USA, my first thoughts are, oh, traffic. Oh, what does this do? Everything's going to be, the prices are going to go up on everything. Now we're a tourist destination. Flights are going to be a nightmare. Airports are going to be a nightmare. It's just going to be one clogged, big, jammed up mess. And instead, it's pretty awesome. It's pretty sick. Again, the videos, the pictures, the representation of humanity that you're seeing at the World Cup through Portugal hanging out in the United States, Algeria, Iraq, Senegal yesterday against France. Like these cultures that have overtaken cities of the U.S. And you know what they do is in large part throw away some of those stereotypes, some of those generalizations that you put on people and different countries and cultures. And then they get here and they're like, oh, wait a second. Portugal's playing at NRG Stadium in Houston, and I love their fan base. Croatia's playing at AT&T Stadium in Dallas, and now I'm learning slowly but surely, wow, this is really cool. Ghana and Panama, Austria and Jordan. Austria actually got its first World Cup win in 36 years against Jordan. That's the beauty of the World Cup. And leading the way, the name in that, is Lionel Messi. 16 World Cup goals. The greatest of all time. He's fundamentally anchored in that statement, in that GOAT talk. Greatest of all time. And one of the biggest pieces is his brilliance on the most prestigious stage, the international stage, the FIFA World Cup stage. From being a teenager in 2006 to what he's doing in 2026, leading Argentina to glory in 2022, 3 goals yesterday, this Lionel Messi guy is the greatest to do it. You are watching, again, same guy that captained Argentina in 2022, silencing longstanding critics with a title, cementing his status as the leader. A guy who can deliver under the weight of the immense national pressure. I don't think anybody's arguing that Messi is in the elite of the elite, right? I think what the argument would have been coming into 2026 in this GOAT talk is, hey, Messi's the greatest to do it, but is he too old? At 38, what can he give? We know Messi's elite. We know he's in that company, but is he old man LeBron James, somebody else take over? Has he lost his spark? Well, he scored 3 goals yesterday. You're seeing the clock reversed. You're seeing time tilt back a bit. And a hat trick for Lionel Messi. Beyond the goals, the influence he has had on the soccer community, again, even as it pertains to the World Cup, is undeniable. After that 3-1 win over Senegal yesterday, as I'm sitting and thinking, prepping for the show, it's like, all right, Messi. Man of the match 10 times in World Cup history. That's the most ever. Golden Ball Award 2014, 2022. He is continually a staple, 2 decades now as a staple in the World Cup. And now to do it at 38 years old, again, you knew he was elite. But is it, hey, every time you hit the pitch, Argentina's looking to get one guy the ball? That was my question. Is he too old to be the dude? That every time we have to get him, the ball must be in his possession. And it was still the case last night. Some things never change. But again, Kylian Mbappe, the Frenchman, will, when he retires, he's 27 years old. He has 11 years to catch up to the accolades of Messi. And from a World Cup standpoint, well on his way. Messi, 16 career goals in the World Cup. He is 38 years old. Kylian Mbappe, 14 World Cup goals at 27 years old. 14. It's pretty good. It's pretty good. At his case, for greatest of all time. Having notched 14 goals in just 15 matches, and again, striking last night, means that Kylian Mbappe, when all is said and done, will make this thing a very, will make this thing hairy. Should say, I said earlier, France 3-1 over Senegal. It was Argentina 3-0 over Algeria for Messi and for Mbappe. France 3-1 over Senegal. Over the course of the show today, we'll hit more World Cup, have highlights from the matches yesterday. And we can talk U.S. soccer. We can do it. It can't hurt us yet. It won't hurt us yet. The news is only good to this point, so that I'll accept. When we come back on the Drake Toll Show, buckle up and get ready. John Tortorella won't return as the head coach of the Las Vegas Golden Knights. And you're thinking, who the hell is that? Who are they? I mean, if you're not a hockey guy, I don't need you to be a hockey guy. Here's the story of Bruce Bochy coming out of retirement to coach you to a title, and then you saying, eh, I don't need all that, just 3 months later. I don't like that story. It's Westwood One Sports and the Westwood One Sports app. You can listen to the entirety of the Drake Toll Show on that Westwood One Sports app, or SiriusXM 375, the Drake Toll Show YouTube channel. Addy Bates produces, Laura Jimenez runs the board, and John Tortorella doesn't have a job. This is the Drake Toll Show.
2: 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Westwood One Sports.
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2: It is the Drake Toll Show. Drake Toll with you from the Savannah Bananas Organization, Locked On Big 12, right here on Westwood One Sports and the Westwood One Sports app. Busy weekend ahead. 9 o'clock Eastern time on Friday, Juneteenth. Friday is June 19th. The documentary on the Indianapolis Clowns will drop, an E60 on ESPN. The Indianapolis Clowns are a harrowing brand of the Negro Leagues that have been revived in Banana Ball, the league established by the Savannah Bananas, and now Jackie Bradley Jr., Monet Davis, some of the biggest names of the last 15 years in baseball, have joined the ranks of Indianapolis Clowns. And really cool. We're actually, the organization's kind of buzzing over the idea that there's a documentary that will explain the history of Indianapolis as a baseball brand from the Negro Leagues now into Banana Ball. Alongside that, I'm on TV again this weekend. True TV, CW, Friday and Saturday. The Party Animals and Texas Tailgaters in Nashville, Tennessee. Addie, where will you be this weekend?
3: I will also be in Nashville, Tennessee.
2: No.
3: Oh, no, I will not.
2: Do you know where your children are? What are you doing in Nashville?
3: I'm visiting my best friend from college, Brennan Kelly.
2: So yes, beer.
3: You've met him.
2: Is he the guy that was spilling stuff all over the bar that one time?
3: Yes. Because
2: he had a few too many cervezas after the Savannah Bananas game?
3: Yes. That was him. So yeah. I'll be visiting him. And
2: I don't remember him spilling drinks on me, but I do remember you having an entire drink in your lap.
3: Yes, I did. So that was fun. Yes, that was fun. I'll be seeing him and his roommate, who is a country music singer. So it'll be a
2: fun
3: time.
2: Naturally, of course, Nashville. I remember seeing this guy. He does not remember seeing me or seeing anything that night.
3: Nope, but my leather skirt was covered in, hurricanes. So happy about that.
2: Yeah, I don't know what's in a hurricane, but I think it's the list is shorter of what's not in a hurricane. Ooh. They just kind of start grabbing liquors and going. I don't need all that in my life. It's Wednesday, June 17th. I don't need to be thinking about that on Wednesday, June 17th at 6:27 a.m. Eastern time. Please.
3: I don't have good history with hurricanes, so.
2: Well, you wouldn't be alone. I feel like that's a pretty... No one in history has made the statement of, I've got a great track record with hurricanes, both natural disaster or alcoholic drink. Boy, do I love hurricanes. I didn't think that him spilling that in your lap was very kind.
4: I have a question.
2: Good morning, Laura.
4: What are the color of this drink?
3: Red.
2: It depends.
3: Red.
2: I've had a green hurricane before.
3: By the way, when it goes down red, it comes up the same color. So.
2: Oh, Al didn't like that. Yeah. Did not need to hear that on the show today. Laura, you never had a hurricane before?
4: No.
2: Living in New Orleans?
4: Nope, never.
3: Laura,
4: heard of
3: we got to change that.
2: Yeah, Laura, you should try to think once.
4: No, I'm good. Thank you so much.
2: It's okay. You're welcome. John Tortorella is no longer the coach in Vegas. You know, the craziest part of the John Tortorella deal is, and you might, I think the reason sometimes that I have this, not deprecating look of hockey, but I like to really explain it. When I'm doing the radio, I'm speaking to my father on the Drake Toll Show, Westwood One Sports, and you can listen live all show, every show on the Westwood One Sports app. And my dad watches Arkansas Razorback football when they're, we used to watch it. It was a religion in our household, and they've just sucked for the last 10 years. And that's about it. The buck stops there. He watches Arkansas football and then college softball. My sister plays softball at Baylor. And if it's not that, he doesn't really care. Now, every now and then I'll get a text. What is this Brandon Sorsby deal? Like, all right, Dad's getting invested. Okay. Or who is Diana Russini? It's like, no, okay, whoa. Put it in reverse there. And I have to remember to explain thoroughly who these people are and what they mean. And we were not a hockey household, middle of Arkansas, Valonia, Arkansas, population 4,000. Not a hockey household. And so I have to, every morning I'm like, okay, how would I explain this to my father? Why would my father care about John Tortorella? Or why would he care about who the Las Vegas Golden Knights are? This isn't a story of hockey coach is fired or hockey coach is dismissed. This is a story of disrespect, of the thing that I was taught since I was a kid. Hey, man up, you know, look me in the eye, and if I work hard for you, you work hard for me. We have a mutual understanding. This defies all of that. John Tortorella he was fired by the Philadelphia Flyers hockey team March 27, 2025. And John Tortorella is a name that's been around hockey for decades. He is 67 years old and has utilized a good portion of that 67 years in hockey as a decent player and a pretty damn good coach. And for Tortorella, he is fired by Philly, sitting at home. You're thinking, okay, what for a guy who's coached around the league since 2000, what can I do that's not just playing with my grandkids? Because I've been playing with my grandkids a lot, and I haven't won the Stanley Cup since in 20 years, since the early days of my coaching career down in Tampa. And I'd like another shot at it. See, that shot doesn't usually come along. You don't usually get to be John Tortorella, recently fired and hanging out with your grandkids, and then get a call up one day. Hey, do you want to come win the Stanley Cup with us? That doesn't happen in sports. And it didn't necessarily happen here. Tortorella got a call. And here's a timeline of what happened after his firing in Philly. He got a call a year later, March 29th, 2026. This is a few months ago when Kelly McCrimmon, the GM of the Vegas Golden Knights, fired the Golden Knights coach, Bruce Cassidy. 8 games were left in the regular season. Middle of the year, we're firing you. Then McCrimmon calls John Tortorella and gives him this insane offer. I know you're at home with the grandkids, but you know, we got 8 games to go. We just need somebody to come babysit for a little bit. Like, he's not asking him to win the Stanley Cup. He's saying, just come hang out, please. Be the interim coach. So late March into mid-April, John Tortorella puts down the baby grandkid, goes to Las Vegas, and now you are the head coach of the Vegas Golden Knights. And bang, galvanizes the locker room immediately. The team is now 7-0-1 to close out the last 8 games of the regular season, and that surge clinches them the top spot in the Pacific Division. All of a sudden, they're in the postseason, and their postseason outlook kind of positive. They'll play the Utah Mammoth in the first round, and this is Utah's first appearance ever in the playoffs, expansion team. Tortorella can take advantage of this. I was on site for this series, and it was back and forth. Utah put up a great fight, hell of a series. No one took Vegas seriously in the world of hockey as a contender to win the Stanley Cup. They deleted Utah. Then they played the Anaheim Ducks. That's not world beating. You don't have, whether you do or don't know hockey, the Anaheim was not a huge force standing in Vegas' way. You mow through them. Then you play the Colorado Avalanche. And the Avalanche were the best team in hockey in the regular season. And they're the Oklahoma City Thunder. This, like, oh my gosh, what a generational squad. Nobody can defy them. The Colorado Avalanche are going to win the Stanley Cup going away. With John Tortorella as their head coach, the Las Vegas Golden Knights swept the Colorado Avalanche in a huge upset. They win the Western Conference. They earn a berth to the Stanley Cup final. The Knights faced the Carolina Hurricanes in that Stanley Cup final and led the series before losing in six games. And then 2 days after the season ends, the same organization, the Las Vegas Golden Knights, announced that Tortorella will not return. 21-8-1 under his tutelage. So why? If I bring out the legend, if I bring out the guy who's been fired a couple stops along the way, but he's been in hockey for a long time, people know the name. As a coach, he's got a ring 20 years ago, and he steps in and he does everything right. Every press conference, the gratefulness. I loved his comments after game 5 in Carolina. Series was headed back to Vegas. If the Golden Knights won out in the desert, they would send it to a game 7 in Carolina a few nights later. And Tortorella, sitting in Raleigh, said, hey, we're going to go back to Vegas, and we're going to win. We're going to send it to 7 games. I'm so confident, I'm leaving my clothes in the hotel room here in Raleigh. I'll be back to get them in a few days before that 7th game. And while Vegas did not make it to game 7 of the series, that kind of moxie, that kind of turnaround, mid-season, in-season, into the postseason, from John Tortorella, tells me everything I need to know about his current state as a head coach. His ability to lead a team, to contend with a team that wasn't supposed to be there. A team that he wasn't asked to lead to a Stanley Cup final, to lead to a championship. The Golden Knights never lost back-to-back games until the Stanley Cup final. His ability to coach on the fly. Those series victories against Utah, Anaheim, Colorado. The team's efficiency. The Golden Knights became a great sports story with John Tortorella as their head coach. And now the verbiage is the Golden Knights, they announced they would not retain him. Why? What more did he need to do over the course of 3 months to earn the red carpet? John Tortorella, you deserve to be a head coach in this league. We're going to give you that opportunity to stay here in Las Vegas and continue to win with us. They were on the verge of missing the playoffs entirely. He steps in and provides this magic tonic of John Tortorella. And he didn't have the respect, the wherewithal, to honor that leadership with a full-time job. I don't like that. When we come back, it's time for our Biggest Losers of the day. It's Westwood One Sports and the Westwood One Sports app. 310-840-4910. 310-840-4910. 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
0: We're a month away from NFL training camps opening. The return of Patrick Mahomes. QB battles in Cleveland, Minnesota, and Atlanta. Miles Garrett joining Matthew Stafford in L.A. 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

0: Good morning. It is the Drake Toll Show on Westwood One Sports and the Westwood One Sports app. The World Cup yesterday. Pretty electric. When Kylian Mbappe is doing that, scored a couple of goals in a 3-1 win for France over Senegal. When Lionel Messi is doing that, a hat trick, 3-0 win for Argentina over Algeria. Yes, thank you. I will take it. You are looking at the greatest player of all time, Lionel Messi, and you are looking at the changing of the guard, the second coming, the guy. Do you want a stat? Do you want a figure? Do you want to, here's the deal. You don't know a lot of soccer, and that's okay. I'm not going to make you pretend to. Maybe that's how you're sitting today. Like, I got to go to work, and you know, my buddies are degenerate sports gamblers, and they love to talk about sports gambling, and I just don't know. They're going to be super excited about Argentina covering against Algeria, but I don't have anything to add to the conversation. Here is what you add to the conversation. Lionel Messi now is tied for the most goals all time in a career at the World Cup. He has 16. He's 38 years old. Kylian Mbappe, the Frenchman, has 14. He is 27 years old, and he's tied for third for most goals in a career at the World Cup. Messi has 16 at 38 years old. Mbappe has 14 at 27 years old. We are looking at the changing of the guard. We are watching the greatest of all time, Lionel Messi, and we are watching the next possible and plausible GOAT, Kylian Mbappe. That rocks. College baseball, the University of Texas. Schlossnagel and company sent home yesterday at the hands of the Georgia Bulldogs and their head coach, Wes Johnson, and West Virginia. Blanks Troy 12-0, holds the Trojans to just four hits. They're two of the best stories out of the College World Series, is having Troy and West Virginia there. A shame that West Virginia, the way the bracket fell, had to send them home. They beat them twice in this tournament. And now the Mountaineers will take on North Carolina. Georgia will meet Oklahoma. In both of those games, here's what you need to know. These are in a double elimination bracket, these are must-win games for West Virginia and Georgia. They need to win twice against their opponents. All Carolina has to do, all the Sooners have to do, just get one. Just win one, and you're going to the finals of the College World Series. And Thursday sets up for a couple of if games. So if Georgia or West Virginia are able to win in their matchups today, they'll force an if game tomorrow. Major League Baseball. We haven't talked enough of it. There were so many, Stanley Cup Final alongside the NBA title, New York Knicks, Carolina Hurricanes, that we missed Major League Baseball. The Mariners, two games. Hear me out. There's a team in the AL West, two games above 500. Yeah. in an AL West that's been pitiful all year. Phillies on top of the Marlins, now moved to 40-33 on their campaign. The Nationals are good at baseball. Many are saying, people are talking about it. The White Sox are regressing back to the mean. They got jacked 12-2 against the Yankees yesterday. Mets lose to the Reds, and the Atlanta Braves and San Francisco Giants game in Truist was suspended and will resume this afternoon at 2 p.m. Eastern in Atlanta. The Texas Rangers did not play and do not have a baseball team. Please do not inquire any further. And the Dodgers won nothing over the Rays. It is time for today's Biggest Losers of the Day. Biggest Loser of the Day, number one. This is interesting. RFK on... Because we established earlier that... Love on the Spectrum. Watch that show pretty consistently because I got a brother with autism. Here's what RFK had to say on the subject.
1: These are children who should not be suffering like this. These are kids who, many of them, were fully functional and regressed because of some environmental exposure into autism when they're 2 years old. And these are kids who will never pay taxes. They'll never hold a job. They'll never play baseball. They'll never write a poem. They'll never go out on a date. Many of them will never use a toilet unassisted. And we have to recognize we are doing this to our children. And we need to put an end to it.
0: Two things to start. One, never get over his voice. I'm always prepared, and then it happens, and I'm like, oh, no, wasn't prepared. I wasn't ready for it. I think the funniest piece of this is an older clip. I think the funniest piece of this is he opens with, well, they'll never pay taxes. Like, that's the first
2: that's
0: thing.
2: That's the important thing. That's the most important part.
0: Because they got autism, now they can't pay taxes. Now I can't make more money. Like, what a wild way to start this whole spiel. I mean, honestly, you could almost play the clip without even giving analysis at the end, and just be like, here, take this. This is where we are as a society today. Shout out to my brother Landon, who did go on a bowling date this week with his best friend Bethany. Yeah, he loves to bowl. He's a big bowler.
2: Really?
0: Big bowler. Bowling in the special needs community.
2: Okay.
0: Bowling in Special Olympics. It's a popular sport that has no bearing on your time at Valparaiso, but my brother and his friends, if there's one thing they could do, it's go bowling. There's I think it's the math, it's the numbers that he loves. Actually, he hates numbers. I don't really know what it is about bowling.
2: It's awesome. It's awesome.
0: Oh yeah,
2: it's a good time.
0: Yes, correct. Him and Bethany went bowling this week. Loves to fish. He's 21. No beer. Won't drink beer. Don't
2: and
0: make
2: no
0: him.
2: No taxes.
0: And he will not pay taxes, much to the chagrin of RFK Jr. That was my segue into shouting out Landon today. Biggest Loser of the day, Pop Bass tweets, fans noticed Taylor Swift stayed overnight at the music studio, leaving at 6 a.m. today. Mary Morgan quote tweets it with, she spent 12 hours to cook up a line like, you made a mess. I was the janitor. Which, sadly, that's a good tweet. That's
3: a
0: really good
3: tweet. You made a mess. I was the janitor.
0: Do you think that... You don't think that Mike Vrabel was at the recording studio until 6 a.m. as well, right?
2: I can neither confirm nor deny that he was there.
0: You don't think Taylor Swift and Mike Vrabel are quietly hanging out? Biggest losers of the day. American sports. Let's tee this up for you. American sports reward losers. What do you make of this? What's happening here?
2: I mean, I feel like that also just starts at an early age. We'll start with that one. I feel like that starts at the YMCA. The YMCA-ification of America.
0: What's wrong with the YMCA?
2: The YMCA Participation Award-ification of America. That? Do you not know what I'm talking about?
0: No!
2: How basically, like, anybody gets a participation trophy even if you didn't do anything?
0: Did that start at the YMCA? I just don't get why they're catching a stray for that.
2: Yeah, because they're very big on, like, if you participated, you should get an award for that. But basically, they were just talking about how, in this scenario in particular, is just how, like, you know, things... when if you lose something, you can just, you know, get rid of a coach.
0: What's
2: you can get
0: the, what's
2: a new
0: the
2: coach.
0: Context on this, by the way?
2: Okay. So, yeah. The question is, we know how England, France, Spain play. Players from countries with a strong tradition have recognizable style. What is the style of the U.S. team? And the answer was, their culture is playful, they want to play. We told them, guys playing soccer is one thing, competing is another. They're two completely different sports. They grow up in a culture of playing. Why, if you start in MLS and you haven't won a game in 3 months, you're at the bottom. What's the consequence if there's no promotion or relegation, no international competition? American sports reward losers. Soccer is different, though. If you reward those who don't win, if you don't have goals, you don't fight. If I lose, what happens? Nothing. They just fire the coach. American player is disciplined. But I kind of, like, agree with it. Do you not? Because, like, if you're a bad team, you get the best draft pick.
0: That's a good point,
2: You reward those for being bad in a lot of American sports.
0: Yeah, with relegation in soccer overseas, if you suck, you just get buried in the doldrums of sport. And that's a lot more dramatic than being awarded a first pick.
2: Yeah.
0: Like, just not existing anymore is way worse than...
2: That's kind of funny.
0: Relegation's awesome. Like, hey, if you suck, we have no place for you anymore. Oops. That's great. That's you are putting your hand to the fire. And I guess, yeah, Americans are rewarding losers. Biggest winner of the day, Mexico.
2: Yes.
0: Merlin, 2-year-old duck. Mexico's World Cup opener became the official mascot of the national team. Merlin, shout out. Addy Bates produces. Laura Jimenez runs the board. 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Who died today? 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
6: For the 9th year in a row, Finland has been named the happiest country in the world. That's according to the World Happiness Report put out every year by the Wellbeing Research Center at the University of Oxford in the U.K. Two other Nordic nations, Iceland and Denmark, came in at numbers 2 and 3. 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
1: You ever wake up in the middle of the night or maybe first thing in the morning and notice drool on your pillow? Unless you're sleeping next to someone who hasn't already seen all your good, bad, and ugly, it's probably not that big a deal and not anything to worry about unless it's something that just started happening recently. When people drool at night, it's often because of a stuffy nose, acid reflux, or being a mouth breather. People who sleep on their stomach or side are more likely to drool than someone who sleeps on their back. But in some cases, drooling at night can be a warning sign of something more serious, like dental issues, sleep apnea, or even early symptoms of Parkinson's disease. If you're at all concerned about this, the best place to start is with an ENT doctor, an ears, nose, and throat doctor. They can recommend a sleep study to possibly get some answers. I'm Dr. Sanjay Gupta, helping you live a better life.
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0: Lay me down like a broke down Chevy.
1: Lay me down like a broke down Chevy is like every other country gets a banger song.
2: I don't know what people were thinking with this one. But this
0: is this Jelly Roll? Who
2: it's
0: is
2: Jelly this? Roll and Cream Leon.
0: Cream?
2: Cream Leon? Leon? Oh. I don't know, guys.
1: All right, guys, I got an idea for the World Cup. We're going to do a song. I need. Daryl, you bring your chain. I need you to slam that against the ground a few times. We're going to make a little beat out of it. Let's just take a bunch of chains. Let's slam them. Let's have a couple guys stomp on a box and have Jelly Roll. Somebody get Jelly Roll on the phone. This is perfect for him. And the AI Jelly Roll, the AI Jelly Skinny Roll, they who divorced his wife of 10 years. He's leaving her, allegedly. And there are two kids, and her name's like Bunny or something. I just don't get it, man. Maybe I'm in the minority here. I hope I'm not of the listener base. I don't watch E! News. I don't get it. I don't care, man. I don't care about these people and their lives. If Bad Bunny and Jelly Roll get a divorce, it changes nothing about how I operate and go about my day-to-day.
0: But what if it was Dua Lipa divorcing
1: now,
0: her?
1: Now, that's a little different. That's a little... that if it was Dua Lipa, I have to care because, right, as a member of the media and someone who's pretty front-facing, like I need an opinion at all times probably on the major subjects. So somebody asks, if somebody's like, hey, you know, Dua Lipa's here, do you want to say hi? Like, by rule, I have to.
0: Do you think you'd put your name

0: in the running.
1: What rule?
0: Potential Dua Lipas, Mr. Lipa.
1: She just got married. What are you talking?
2: She did just get married, but as Jelly Roll has taught us, all things can change.
1: I don't know.
0: Temporary setback is what I like to say.
1: All right.
2: Yep.
1: We'll see.
2: There may be no. If years. Jelly Roll and Bad Bunny didn't work out, there might be no true love in the world. So I'm still holding out hope that I could become Drake Lipa one day. I would change my last name.
1: So progressive. So
0: the Drake Lipa show.
2: Again, I am considering this through the lens of my father, who's listening now, going, "What's a Dua Lipa?" And I need everyone out there who's not my father to just Google Dua Lipa, and you'd be like, "Okay, all right, we get it. We should all, wherever she is right now, make sure she's okay." There's actually down the street, I live in Savannah, Georgia, and Friday at 4 p.m. Eastern time, there's a Dua Lipa lookalike competition at my neighbor's house.
0: Are you going to be there?
2: Of course I'm going to be there. It's science. I need to... Science!
1: What?
0: To be fair, they did a JFK Jr. lookalike up here, and I really wanted to go.
1: Ew.
2: The guy, the health secretary?
0: What?
2: The health secretary?
0: JFK Jr.?
1: My bad. I'm thinking RFK Jr.
0: I was like,
1: My bad. No, that's the one. Yes, we definitely want to go to that one.
2: Okay, is it appropriate to make fun of the voice? Like, if someone does the RFK voice, is it... Because wasn't it a worm ate his brain a little bit?
0: That's a different thing. He and his other siblings have the same speech impediment.
2: Is it an impediment?
0: Well, it's like your vocal cords. It's like a spasm. They like spaz in the vocal cords. I don't know. He just said that your brother will never basically be a person, almost. Never going to pay taxes. Never going to write a poem.
2: Well, I mean, you can't pay taxes. So how can you be a human if you're not paying taxes?
0: Exactly. But he never said he couldn't.
2: Sarcasm. That's not me saying that, by the way. This is, we're quoting people.
0: So I think it's okay to go after the voice. I think that's okay. If we're drawing the line at that, then we need to reevaluate some things.
2: I thought it was the worm brain thing.
0: Well, that too.
2: That's a different thing. That's a whole different issue.
3: And interesting. Then
0: he kept the raccoon so he can, like...
2: He did cut off a raccoon's raccoon parts.
1: Wait, who?
0: Yeah. RFK Jr.
2: Yeah, same guy.
0: Because he wanted to do experiments, study it.
2: And then he was in that interview with Roseanne. This guy's lore is crazy. He's in an interview with Roseanne Barr, and he admitted to killing a black... Like, taking the carcass of a black bear and driving home with it in Central Park or what? Somewhere crazy. It solved this like 25-year mystery of who had taken or dumped this black bear in the park. He's like, oh, that was me.
1: I learned something today that I didn't want to know.
2: Correct. There's a lot of lore there. We're American politics today is this part of the history book, which, by the way, history books are going by the wayside. We don't have those anymore, do we? We pretty much stopped that.
1: Did they start?
0: We're the same age. I don't know.
1: I think they started getting burned.
2: With computers, I remember we used to have, they'd roll the projector in, you know, you'd have TV day where they roll the TV in, you plug into the wall. That was always a really fun day. Like, TV day was neat. You'd watch The Fox and the Hound, and you'd take away, you know, what lessons you learned from The Fox and the Hound.
0: We did not watch that.
1: They were still doing that in your age?
0: Yeah.
2: Okay. My first day of kindergarten, if you got to school early, you would go to the library, and they had all the kids sit crisscross applesauce in the library in the little lines by grade, and you'd watch a movie until, you know, it was time to go to your classroom. And the first day of school, the movie was Stuart Little, and to this day, I hate that little rat. I cannot stand that rat.
0: Drake, I send you that photo like at least like once a week.
2: He's a nuisance to me.
0: When I get nervous to ask something, I have this little photo of Stuart Little. It's him all nervous.
2: And I still don't like the rat. It makes it, before any question that you ask, it makes the question even worse. Unequivocally worse.
0: He's not a rat.
2: And we had projectors. You bring the projector and you'd place the sheet on the projector and it would bing against the wall. And then eventually smart boards came along, and I had a few times when I was in school that we had computer day. Like one day every 3 weeks, they'd roll the Chromebooks in there. Yeah. You ever get a Chromebook? Yeah, you got to learn on the Chromebooks. I imagine today everything's digital. Someone's got to have 310-840-4910. How are they teaching the kids today? Yep, there's the Stuart Little. Yeah. Because I'm can only believe they're not killing as many trees anymore for those big ass. Remember the big, like the science book was always green. It was huge. I had four books.
0: Yeah,
2: you had to carry them in your backpack.
0: Thick.
2: Yeah, they're super thick.
0: Yeah.
2: You open it up, there's drawings all over everything. You can see who had it in 2006.
1: Some crazy doodles in there.
2: You can see if you knew any of the names. See what kind of lore that book had in there. R.I.P. That era is dead. It's time for our obituaries. Yeah. Dead today, the president's relationship with Jackson Dart. He's moved on. During a press conference this week, it was not Jackson Dart who was the highlight of his muse. Nope. Instead, a young reporter caught his eye.
3: Mr. President, I have a question.
4: Yes.
3: Regarding this.
4: What a nice looking person. Is he from your country? Is he from your country?
3: Absolutely.
4: No, he's got such a nice way about him. My people are they're so mean. The handsome guy can put him.
3: Be careful.
4: No, I can put him in a movie right now. Go ahead.
2: Such a handsome guy. Put him in a movie. So cute.
1: It's a little sus.
0: That's me and Cillian Murphy, if we're ever in the same room.
2: It's me and Cillian Mbappe. Greatest of all time? Oh. Guillermo Ochoa. Dead today. His soccer career. Addie Bates. Take it away.
0: I'll cry. I'll actually cry if I have to talk about this. He said, like, soccer, there's no meaning for him if he's not. It's the Mexican national team that really gave him the fire that he loves. And he's going to retire. Yes.
2: Question in the front. Big Guillermo Ochoa fan.
0: He is the goalie for the Mexican soccer team.
2: But for those who might not know who Guillermo Ochoa is, why don't we?
0: Yeah, he's the goalie for the Mexican soccer team. And he, 2006, 2010, 2014, like this man is insane and kind of been the backbone of that team. And he did say after this World Cup that he will retire because he is old. And that is the man that got me into watching soccer. So that's very sad. And this interview is so wholesome. Please go watch it. I don't care if you don't understand it. I mean, he's tearing up talking about what this team means to him. And without the national team, you know, he has no reason to play anymore. So Memo Ochoa, the goalie for the Mexican national team, is going to retire. And, you know, I still have my little Memo Ochoa Jesus candle. So I got to go find that. I'll put it by the fireplace. I will cry. I will cry.
2: People say, do you understand soccer? And I say, the producer of the Drake Toll Show is half Mexican? Like, what do you mean, do I understand soccer? Last night I had a quesadilla. Did I say that right? Did I get that?
0: Very good, Drake.
2: I had refried beans. Como City say refried beans?
1: You just say frijoles.
2: Chips and salsa for free. They bring it straight to the table, which is great. I love that. I love the culture.
0: Can I guess? Did you just have a steak and cheese like quesadilla?
2: Oh yeah, no doubt, 100%. I've mentioned multiple times on this show. Every Tuesday, I go get a pitcher of margaritas, salt on the rim, steak and cheese quesadilla. Alive today. Dead today,
0: and
2: my liver.
0: Yeah. When we went to Chewy's together, that's what you got. And you got a drink, and then
2: so
0: you got
2: good.
0: A Miller Lite. And then
2: so
0: you got
2: good.
0: A Miller Lite at a Mexican restaurant.
2: Miller? That's how I was told. That's what they call it. That's what they told me to say last night at the at Cancun 2. It's the worst part is the name of the Mexican restaurant is Cancun 2. There are two of them. It's very funny. So when you're like, oh, I'm going to Cancun for dinner. One or two. And two is way better. Dead today. Bars in Boston. On a train back to Boston. On a train back to Boston. I was so broke down like a Chevy truck. That's my World Cup. From Poly Market. Just in, Boston bars are reportedly running out of beer as Scottish World Cup fans drink the city dry. One bar saying, we tripled St. Patrick's Day. Can we please rejoin the next segment with that one bagpipe song? It's the only one they have. It's the only one. It's the only one they know.
0: Which one is it? Is it the AC/DC song?
2: No, what?
0: That is also a famous bagpipe song.
2: Maybe. I don't. It's the only one they play. Those are our obituaries. Time for the quickie, top five headlines, and all of sports. Addie Bates reads them. Drake Toll responds.
0: Ooh, NBA Finals was the most watched since 1998, before I was born. Game 5 peaked at 33 million.
2: Good answer, good answer. This reminds me of the day that baseball died, when the Texas Rangers played the Arizona Diamondbacks in the World Series, yeah. And just no one watched it. It had less than 10 million viewers, I think, on average. And then the next year, it blew up. The Dodgers and the Yankees. How could it not? You know, like this became the, it was baseball. With the NBA Finals, the Knicks being there, Victor Wembanyama being a splash and a player to watch, a star, bona fide star, that led to a whole lot of folks turning their TVs on for it. I like this. It is, basketball is a product that's gotten a lot of hate in years past, and it feels like basketball is kind of back, which I like.
0: Whew, this one's interesting. Floyd Mayweather is facing felony charges for passing a bad check.
2: Well, I mean, it's not his fault he can't write a check. It's not his fault he can't read the check. Sir, we're going to have to arrest you for fraudulent check usage. Could you read this back to us? No, I can't. No, officer, I can't. You didn't double check your work, did you? Nope, can't read. Floyd Mayweather still can't read. I don't know what you do with this. I don't know what you do. It's a pretty good defense. Remember the guy who murdered someone, who shot someone who was a paraplegic? Quadriplegic. Yeah. It's like, it's a pretty good defense in court to be like, Your Honor, he has no arms and legs. I don't think he shot her. Or the lady who was pulled over for driving with her phone in her right arm, and turns out she did not have a right arm. Also good to exonerate. I think if you take this to a court of law, and you're like, ladies and gentlemen of the jury, my client couldn't have written a bad check. He can't read. Pretty good defense. Pretty good defense, actually.
0: Here's your third
2: headline. That could be news to all of you. Floyd Mayweather cannot read.
0: Here's your third headline. Broncos excuse Jonathan Cooper from minicamp after arrest.
2: You're excused. Oh. This guy got arrested, huh? Oh, guy got arrested, as if that's a bad thing. Sorry, before I make that joke, what did he get arrested for? Because some things are probably...
0: I want you to guess.
2: It wasn't... We asked 100 Americans. Show me... Survey says, show me domestic violence.
0: Yes, he was arrested twice in a 7-day span on multiple domestic violence charges, including one felony.
2: You, sir. Hold on. What's the guy's name again? Can you?
0: Jonathan Cooper.
2: Jonathan Cooper. Can I get a breaking news, please, Laura?
0: Ba, ba, ba, ba, ba.
2: Per Adam Schefter, Jonathan Cooper has been signing a 4-year, $96 million deal with the Kansas City Chiefs. When asked about Cooper, Andy Reid said, we're really excited about him. Yes, he has to go to jail for a couple of years, but after that, he'll be a great asset to our franchise.
0: Go Chief!
2: Let's go Chief! With a 53 pick. Speaking of not being able to read, Leah Michelle, was that Jamal Charles? I think it's Jamal. Let's go, Chief. That's the next headline.
0: Here's your fourth headline. Everybody stop freaking out. Otani is going to pitch tonight with knee swelling dissipated.
2: Okay.
5: I'm happy to be here with a back-to-back Kansas City Chief.
0: He was not listening.
5: It's a trade. San Francisco 49ers have traded a 63 pick to Kansas City Chiefs. With the 63 pick in the 24 draft, Kansas City select Kinsley Suamaia from BYU. Tackle. Let's go, Chief!
2: It's the Let's Go Chief that gets me every time. Jamal Charles announcing a 2024 draft pick. They gave him the hardest name of all time. He doesn't know how to read. He very cleanly says BYU. That was his favorite part of the whole thing. He said BYU. Like, all right, I know those letters. It's a trade with a 53 pick. Let's go, Chief. Fifth headline, please.
0: You didn't even react to that one. Messi Nets hat trick to tie the record with 16th World Cup goal.
2: This time for Africa. He's the greatest to ever do it. And Kylian Mbappe will have a gripe for that at the World Cup stage by the time his career is over, no doubt. But Messi's now tied atop that leaderboard, and he will break it this year. Final World Cup for Messi?
0: You decide.
2: You decide. And it might not be what you think, and it's not what you think. Could be. That's a minute.
0: Those are your headlines.
2: Addie Bates produces. Laura Jimenez runs the board. When we return on the Drake Toll Show, the number one overall draft pick, if you ask Darren Peterson, would be Darren Peterson. The problem is, it probably won't be Darren Peterson. What the hell does that mean? This is the Drake Toll Show.
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0: it's this. The World Cup is here. The United States hosting the melting pot. It is the Drake Toll Show. Westwood One Sports and the Westwood One Sports app. I saw a video of the Scottish. They're marching through the streets of Boston with their bagpipes, and that was the song they were playing, because of course it was the song they were playing. What else would it be? That's what they do. That's what they do. Laura Jimenez runs the board so excellently, might I add. Addie Bates produces. It is the Drake Toll Show. Drake Toll with you from the Savannah Bananas Organization and Locked On Big 12. And Darren Peterson, the Kansas Jayhawk, is doing a very stupid thing. 310-840-4910. You can call or text the Drake Toll Show. And the very stupid thing that he's doing, going into the NBA draft, is only meeting with one team. He's explicitly saying, I'm only going to talk to one organization, the Washington Wizards. The Washington Wizards have the number one overall pick. So what happens, Darren Peterson, if you don't get selected number one overall? Well, I don't know. Because every mock draft I'm seeing, Darren, has A.J. DeBonsa, the best player in basketball, being drafted number one overall to the Washington Wizards. So why are you meeting with the Washington Wizards exclusively if it is consensus amongst all experts that DeBonsa is the number one overall pick in this draft and that DeBonsa is going to be a member of the Washington Wizards? It would seem stupid for you, Darren Peterson, to only meet with the team that has the entire NBA staring down its barrel, saying, oh, okay, who are you taking number one? Oh, okay, you're taking A.J. DeBonsa. That makes a ton of sense. Oh, so you don't want Darren Peterson. Well, I mean, you're the only team that he met with, so I assume that, you know, you guys would, like, pick him up, probably give him, you know, cap, throw him a line. And now without a safety net, Darren Peterson might be staring down the barrel of an NBA draft free fall. Peterson, on January 3rd, was the number one overall pick in this draft. Peterson, going into his year at Kansas, was widely considered number one overall. What happened from there was medical and character scrutiny. This is the same guy who claimed to have OD'd on creatine and his whole body locked up. It's a really weird conversation. A really weird situation, too. And Peterson missed 11 games in his freshman year due to injuries and persistent, oh, I got a cramp. There are examples of him hitting a shot or missing a shot, then motioning to the bench to Bill Self or a Kansas assistant saying, take me out. I can't. Continued to make the excuse of high doses of creatine being the reason his body was cramping up. Like, Darren, hey, you missed 11 games of your college basketball season, your one college basketball season at Kansas. You haven't proven to the world, you haven't proven to the NBA scouts that you can play, or that when the going gets tough, you've got that dog in you. Why are you doing this? Why are you sitting out so much? Hold on, repeat that. Did you just say you've been ODing on creatine? If I'm an NBA executive, for that reason, I'm out. I don't want to touch that. Here's what you need to know. When you go to the water cooler today and somebody's talking about the NBA draft, Darren Peterson, who is not the projected number one overall pick, is refusing to meet with any team not named the Washington Wizards. And the Wizards have the number one overall pick. Peterson picked up scrutiny throughout his college campaign because he didn't play. He wouldn't play. It looked like he was refusing to play. And he kept saying, well, I'm injured. Why are you injured? I'm taking too much creatine? I'm not taking that guy number one overall. I'm not. The Wizards would be silly not to take A.J. DeBonsa, number one overall. The BYU Cougar who dominated college basketball, was a star in the game. And Darren Peterson, when he hears that name read off, bing, ba-ding, ding. It is my pleasure, as Adam Silver, to announce the Washington Wizards select A.J. DeBonsa. What's your plan B, Darren Peterson? You didn't meet with anybody else. You haven't talked to anybody else. You put all your eggs in the Wizards basket. And this hubris perception, limiting access to yourself, can be perceived by front offices as an indicator of poor attitude, entitlement. And all that we heard about Peterson at Kansas is, oh, this guy's entitled. Oh, his attitude's bad. Oh, he keeps subbing himself out of games. In the NBA, where culture and fit are words you hear all the time, a prospect who appears to be dictating terms before even playing an NBA minute raises some red flags. And these pre-draft meetings aren't just for a team to evaluate the player. They're for the player to evaluate the team. And they're for the player to influence the team's decision-making. You now know, okay, what am I getting into if the Utah Jazz draft me? And by saying that I refuse to meet with the Utah Jazz, who have the number two overall pick, Peterson is limiting his ability to build a relationship with those who he will work for years to come. Peterson is asking to be a Markelle Fultz, and in 5 years just be out of the NBA. Even if Peterson's confident he'll go number one overall, the NBA draft is unpredictable. Front offices change their mind. Oh, the Wizards told me they're going to take me number one overall. Yes, I believe them, so I'm just going to stick with them. But by not building bridges with other lottery-level teams, Darren Peterson is now vulnerable when the Wizards decide to go in a different direction. Unless. Well, unless what? Well, unless... Unless the Washington Wizards don't draft first overall. What do you mean? Well, yeah, there's a way. And I'm looking now. Wait a second. There's a way that the Utah Jazz would trade up from the number two overall pick to the number one overall pick, that the Washington Wizards would take that second pick, and they would grab Darren Peterson, and that A.J. DeBonsa would go first overall, but instead of to Washington, D.C., he would go to Salt Lake City. But why? Why would Utah move up a pick? Why do they need A.J. DeBonsa? Here's what you might not know. The BYU Cougar, A.J. DeBonsa, took the world by storm. One of the reasons he went to BYU, amongst many others, culture and fit. Of course, those two words are important. But one of the many reasons he did was a substantial NIL package. He got money. He deserved money. And at the helm of that was Ryan Smith, one of the biggest BYU basketball donors. Ryan just so happens to own the Utah Jazz. This is his kid. This is his guy. You just brought him to BYU to be a Cougar. You spent a year with him, and guess who fell in love with him? The entire state of Utah. That's our guy. He's the best basketball player to grace these confines. He played his last year of high school ball in the state of Utah before going to BYU. The owner of the Jazz has skin in the game, has stake in the kid. The owner of the Jazz wants A.J. DeBonsa. So maybe that's why Darren Peterson's only meeting with the Wizards. It's because he knows that Washington's in a great spot to leverage themselves into the number two overall pick and grab a guy like Darren Peterson, who they seem to like, and get a little something-something extra from Utah in the process to be able to compete next season. The Jazz get A.J. DeBonsa. They get their guy. The jersey sales go through the roof. There becomes a cult following around DeBonsa, and they build around him for years to come. He would reinvigorate that fan base. And the Wizards get a fine consolation prize in their eyes. Darren Peterson and whatever the hell else the Jazz want to give Washington for those two letters, AJ. The Wizards front office, if they play this right, could determine that there is effectively no difference long-term from a value standpoint in DeBonta and Peterson. And man, if we can get a little extra, it would only make sense. I think that's where this will go. If I had to call my shot today, I think AJ DeBonta is a member of the Utah Jazz in 2026. When we return, World Cup, all of it. 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
1: The U.S. men's national team looks to go 2-0 in group play when they take on Australia. 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We'll find out Friday. 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

0: It is the Drake Toll Show. Westwood One Sports, the Westwood One Sports app. Drake Toll with you from the Savannah Bananas organization and Locked On Big 12. And yesterday I was glued. I did it. I did the classic, which I do it every Tuesday. This wasn't a shtick. I do it every Tuesday. Go to Cancun 2, the Mexican restaurant down the street on the island. Every Tuesday, I get a margarita. I hang out. I watch the little TV in the corner with my friends. And last night, it was nonstop. Every television in that place. This is the same place that hasn't been renovated since 2003. It's got that, you know, like local Mexican restaurant vibe. Every television in this place has the World Cup on. And watching Lionel Messi yesterday just felt so, just give me the tummy feeling you get that you only get when you see greatness. Joe Malfa, the expert, all things soccer, joins the Drake Toll Show to help us break down what we got yesterday at this World Cup in general. And Joe, number one, appreciate you being up early with us. Two, at what point, my biggest question with Messi was, at 38 years old, is he still the guy that we must get the ball to him? And I guess the only place to start, will Messi ever truly grow old?
1: I think that's a question people have been asking for the last decade. If you want to cross sports, there's that tweet that goes around every now and then about LeBron. From maybe a decade ago, or it was something like, you know, he's X age, just can't go on much longer. Yeah, I think people have been saying that about Messi for about the last decade, and people thought he was going to retire after the 2018 World Cup. Peter Drury, the famed broadcaster, in his illustrious career, his poetry-like career, had great words at the end of that 2018 World Cup, basically insinuating that this might be it, and hope you appreciated it. And all Messi's done since then is win the 2022 World Cup and then put on that show to begin last night. So to answer your question, I think it's like LeBron status here, where we can never put it past him, and it just feels like as long as he's out there, he's going to be doing it at his incredibly high level. I was at all last night, and I've gotten to see him up close. I got to spend time as Inter Miami's radio broadcaster from 2022 through 2024, and got a front row seat to the first year and a half that Messi was here, and it's just breathtaking every time. And to know that the greatest of all time is doing it in front of your eyes, and then to see it time and time again, and you know, coming into this World Cup, a lot of folks were wondering if he'd be the same. Would he come off the bench? No. He'll start, and he'll drop three on your head in the first game and really set the tone for how the rest of the World Cup's going to go.
0: Now, 16 goals in his career. What I find interesting is Kylian Mbappe, had he played his match 24 hours earlier, would have been ahead of Messi in that category, just given his surgence as the 27-year-old, and we'll get to him in a second, but for Messi and this mark, again, tied atop the leaderboard in career goals in the World Cup, that sentence, and I know I would have already said greatest of all time, but does it make it objective now, inarguable that Messi's the greatest to do it?
1: Yeah, I think a lot of my friends who are more soccer casuals, and that's one of my favorite things about the World Cup, right? It gets everybody talking about it, and you hope that every World Cup that passes by, it grows more and more mainstream in this country. 1994 gave way to MLS existing in 1996, so I'm curious what this World Cup does to this country. And the way I think we still reach across and get more people in is to give analogies, and I think the one that comes to mind is Peyton Manning and Tom Brady, right? There was a stretch there where, you know, a lot of people could still hang their hat on Peyton Manning. And, you know, after he rises in the sunset, after winning the Super Bowl, in Super Bowl 50, there's still plenty of people who would have said Peyton Manning over Tom Brady. And it was a regular season versus postseason debate with those two. But then it just got to a point after Peyton retired and then Brady won a couple more with the Patriots. And then he went ahead and he won with the Bucs. It got to a point where even the most ardent Peyton Manning supporter just had to look at the objectivity of it and say, yeah, Tom Brady's the GOAT. I think we've crossed that threshold with Messi. I thought we crossed it back when he won the World Cup. Yeah. There are still some people who would have said no. But now that we've just continued on four more years since Qatar and he's just continued to pile on accolade after accolade, it's getting to a point now where if you say no, he won another Copa America in 2024. That was the big thing. He had never won a trophy with Argentina, and he had a couple of failures in Copa America, which is the South American championship like the Euros in Europe. And he had never won those either. all of a sudden, he wins that in 2020. He wins World Cup in 2022. He wins Copa America in 2024. And now he's doing this here again in 2026. So it just got to a point where even if you wanted to bury your head in the sand and then try to stick with Peyton Manning, you couldn't anymore. Even if you wanted to bury your head in the sand and try to stick with Ronaldo here, you really can't anymore.
0: Joe Malfa, national soccer play-by-play, joining the Drake Toll Show. Follow him at MalfaJ98 on Twitter. Joe, the Ronaldo-Messi World Cup, that's what I'm, well, you could kind of dub every World Cup that for now the last couple decades, but this feels like the one, the crescendo. The idea of seeing both in the next World Cup is impossible, and it's very likely we see neither in 4 years. What is the banner, the bright light, the message, the warning that, hey, you should be watching this because you're seeing the changing of the guard?
1: Ooh, that's an interesting question. This is that kind of World Cup that really bridges generations, and I think that's what the selling point is. As much as it's the Messi Ronaldo World Cup, to your point, you've still got Mbappe doing his thing, and he's 27. You've got Erling Haaland, who made his first World Cup and scored 2 goals yesterday in that star-studded day. He's 25. You've got Lamine Yamal, who's 18, who made his World Cup debut for Spain in that crazy 0-0 draw against Cape Verde. And that was one of those games where, again, one of the knocks on soccer is, well, why am I going to watch 90 minutes of a game if it ends up 0-0? If you watch the Spain-Cape Verde game that finished 0-0 and didn't come away just in awe from the end-to-end action and how fun that was and how an island with, I don't know, maybe 100,000 people off the coast of Africa, tied in Spain, and you didn't enjoy that, I don't have to tell you. But that's what makes this World Cup special is, for the first time since, I would say, 06, this is going back, I was only 8 years old for that 06 World Cup, but it was one of the first ones that I got to enjoy, and I appreciate more in retrospect learning the histories of it. You had guys like Zinedine Zidane in that final and other players who were at the end of their career passing the torch, and you had Messi and Ronaldo pick it up. Messi and Ronaldo were passing the torch, and you have Mbappe, Haaland, and Lamine Yamal, among others, there to pick it up and carry it forward.
0: Yeah, this is those names, that changing of the guard, Mbappe. To be 27 years old and now third in career World Cup goals, where will, and this is complete, the barometer on this is everywhere. We could see him on the national stage, on this kind of stage, 3-4 more times. If you had to call your shot today, where does Mbappe finish in that conversation amongst the Messis of the world for one of the greats to do it on this stage?
1: Yeah, it's again, to cross sports and try to bring more people in, I use the analogy when everybody asks me this question, it becomes a Djokovic-Federer question for the tennis fans out there. Federer just had a certain essence about him where a lot of people will still stand by him as the GOAT, and maybe for good reason. Different eras, it was maybe a little bit easier for Djokovic to win some majors over the last few years because he hasn't had any stiff competition, not the competition that Federer had at the time with Nadal and then with Djokovic himself. Maybe Messi will always be the guy just because of all the things he's done and how special he is. Kylian Mbappe, as amazing of a player as he is, I don't think he's even close to Messi's level. That's the type of player, it's almost like a Lemieux-Gretzky thing where everybody recognizes Lemieux's greatness in hockey, but he's still not Gretzky, and that's kind of what it feels like for Mbappe and Messi. But trophy-wise and calling my shot, I mean, he's got this World Cup. Health is a question, longevity is always a question, but in this day and age, with Messi and Ronaldo being the prime examples, even Neymar in his mid-30s still in this World Cup, although he's not as healthy. Same thing with James Rodriguez for Colombia. If you're going to assume health, and you're going to tell me that Mbappe has a World Cup at 31 and a World Cup at 35, I won't push and say 39 like Messi is now and Ronaldo is now, but if he's got two more World Cups after this, and he still has this whole tournament that has the extra game with the round of 32 in the first expanded edition, goal-wise, he's going to probably set a mark that nobody ever touches in terms of most goals scored in a World Cup. I mean, we could end this World Cup talking about him and Messi both pushing and knocking on the door of 20 or more. And then Mbappe's got two more, with the next one being, I guess, his true prime at 30, 31, depending on how things go, and then another one at 35. So there's a chance he's going to end up with 30 World Cup goals. So that's a record nobody may touch. France is the favorite to win this one. So he might have, at the age of 27, two World Cups that he's won and one World Cup that he's lost. And in the three World Cups that he's played, he's made finals in all three. And then he's got two more, and France's team is deep and it's young, and there's no reason that they won't be favorites again in 2030, and they won't be favorites again in 2034. If I told you today that Kylian Mbappe and France, in his career, end up winning three World Cups and making it to five finals, that wouldn't surprise anybody because of how strong they are. So from that perspective, he's going to have some World Cup accolades that nobody ever touches. Whether that makes him the GOAT, that's a debate that we could have 8 years from now if he accomplishes those things. Like, people still talk about Djokovic and Federer for different reasons.
2: Yeah, putting that those numbers, those accolades in perspective, and again, they're the barometer is looking toward the future, but even those words being spoken into existence for Kylian Mbappe proves already his greatness. And Joe, before we get you out of here and appreciate your time this early, the United States of America, what is the most, because everybody loves, you fail if you don't win at all, and the USA is very likely not going to win at all, almost assuredly. What is the best outlook, the best outcome that Americans can expect?
1: I think the best outcome you could hope for is a quarterfinal, and everything else on top of that is just extra special sauce. And people always debate what the best World Cup is in the modern era for the United States. Everybody goes back to 2002 because they made a quarterfinal. I say it's 2014, and they only made the round of 16. And the difference is, in 2002, they had a marquee win over Portugal, but then they limped through the group stage. They only got through because South Korea themselves upset Portugal on the last day. And then they got luck with a draw that they played Mexico instead of Italy in the round of 16. So in the golden child World Cup of this modern era that they made a quarterfinal, they didn't actually play that well. And that's why so much of it is luck of the draw. So we can't forecast ahead here. Whereas in 2014, strong showing in the group stage, they had that classic game against Belgium with the Tim Howard save that I think made a lot of people fans of the game. And that was a huge success. So success is relative when you're talking about the World Cup, just because, as you saw yesterday with France, and as I'm sure you'll see with Spain kicking it into a higher gear with Lamine Yamal and Nico Williams getting healthy, the cream rises to the top in the World Cup. It's why only eight countries have ever won this tournament, and one of those countries in Uruguay hasn't won one since 1950. So after World War II, the list of teams that has won the World Cup is even shorter. They're not going to win. If they win, I'm going to tattoo every player on my body. But I think a realistic expectation is, at the very minimum, making a round of 16, and that's where the luck of the draw comes in. If the U.S. ends up finishing in second in the group here behind Australia or Turkey based on tiebreakers, well, then that puts them in a quadrant of the bracket where they play Argentina in the round of 16. So if they go up against last night's Argentina team and they lose 2-1 in the round of 16, it's not a failure as much as it sounds like, oh, you only made the round of 16, you've made a quarterfinal in the past, why couldn't you get that far again? Yeah, you try beating this Argentina team. Mm-hmm. But if they win the group now, which is a very realistic possibility after their strong showing against Paraguay in the opener, they don't end up in that quadrant of the bracket, and they will have a more favorable draw, and it lines up likely as a round of 16 game against the Belgium team that they can beat, and they showed they played a friendly back in March. At halftime, it was 1-1, and then all the starters came out. The game unraveled. It finished 5-2. But when the starters were in there, it was 1-1, and the U.S. were the far better team than Belgium. So if they win this group now and they have control of that, now you're talking about a more favorable matchup in the round of 16, and you can make a quarterfinal. And then the bracket falls where the bracket falls. You know, if you end up going up against an Uruguay or even if you take a Spain, all right, as much of a powerhouse as they are, you saw what Cape Verde did to them in that 0-0 draw, that they can be had, and all it takes is one moment. Maybe you do stumble into making a semifinal. That's where it feels like it ends, because that's where it feels like you run into a team like France or Argentina. But the fact that we're even having
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9: Eating a healthy diet is not only good for you physically, it can also keep your brain sharp as you age. According to a new study out of China, people who most closely followed the MIND diet slowed aging in key structures inside their brains by more than 2 years. The MIND diet is a combination of the Mediterranean diet, which we talk a lot about, and the DASH diet, which stands for Dietary Approaches to Stop Hypertension. All three of these diets are similar, but the MIND diet puts more of an emphasis on berries, beans, leafy green vegetables, fish, poultry, whole grains, olive oil, and nuts. You're not going to eat foods with a lot of saturated fat. We're talking cheese, butter, red meat, or anything fried. You really don't have to eat like this 100% of the time. That's the key. Just do the best that you can. I'm Dr. Sanjay Gupta, helping you live a better life.
10: 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This is McElroy and Kubelik in the morning.
11: Hey, welcome in. McElroy, Kubelik in the morning. It is Wednesday, June 17th, 7 a.m. right here on Jocks. I am still in technically Opelika, Alabama right now at the Marriott Grand National Hotel. Greg McElroy back in Birmingham with John Saber. And I got a lot of good stuff for you on the show today. We're going to finish our SEC win totals today. I feel like this is dragged out almost a week. We got to get it done today. We got to knock the rest of these out today, talk about these today. Well, we have some Brandon Sorsby odds for you today, College World Series news and notes. How was football camp yesterday, G-Mac, first day?
12: Good. I mean, good first day. It was, yesterday was the second day, actually. A little rain. Sounds like Vince was a little frustrated. You know, he didn't get to play quarterback the whole time. It's like, well, that's not really the way it works. You know, you got to kind of rotate those things in, but... yeah, good day for the most part. I think you had a nice time.
11: There you go. Getting it going at Mountain Brook football camp. So, love to see that. Love to hear that. Kalen DeBoer last night down in Mobile speaking to the Mobile Hall of Fame and had some interesting things to say about his football team. Before we dive into some of these totals for SEC teams this upcoming season, wanted to get to this and just kind of hear some of the things that you had to say last night, and we can discuss those. We haven't spent a lot of time really on Alabama recently, other than that win total that we talked about, and I think that was 2 days ago. But just we've taken a little bit of a vacation from discussing Alabama because we do it so much. But Kalen DeBoer last night on wide receiver Ryan Coleman Williams and the expectations for him this upcoming season.
13: I guess first thing I want to say is how proud I am of what he is also off the field, not just on the field. And that's what everyone sees, but, you know, here's a guy that's going to have his degree by the end of December, and that's 2.5 years. He's, you know, full-fledged in the schoolwork, spring, fall, and even right now in the summer. But from a leadership standpoint,

0: he's out front, center with the team. He's a voice. He's one that guys count on. He's a great teammate. And then just, you know, to, you know, as far as your question, just with, you know, the portal and him sticking around, man, he just, you know, you think he made that commitment when he came, and, you know, he's a guy that just stands by his word. And, you know, I know that there's a lot of opportunities that probably have come across his plate in one way or another. And, you know, I just appreciate who he is, the person, and, you know, what he wants to do here at Alabama. And so looking forward to him building on what he's done already in the spring and the summer, leading into a great fall.
1: Does it matter to you, Greg, to hear Kalen DeBoer talking about leadership and different players and leadership? But it's something we haven't spent a lot of time talking about with this team. And I think we were able to get around it a little bit last year at quarterback because you had a guy that had been there for 4 years. And we felt like he was going to win the job, and that was going to handle a lot of it. You had a guy at center that had run that offense for 4 years, had been there for 2 years, that we knew took charge. The coaches had told us about the alpha that he was on the offensive line. You had an inside linebacker that had been there for a long time. Like, you had guys in those spots. I don't know if you have a lot of guys in those spots right now. Do you feel like you need to hear this from Coach DeBoer to give you a little bit more comfort on this team this upcoming season?
2: Well, it's definitely more comforting, for sure. I don't know if I necessarily need to hear it today. I think we'll probably draw the conclusions, like who's on the short list of guys that could be impactful in the locker room in a positive way. Like, I mean, you can kind of look at the guys that have played, because you and I both know, we've talked about this a million times. Until you play, you can't lead. You can lead by example, you can work hard, you can do all that stuff, but you have the only way you really impact the locker room is by getting out there on the field and actually doing it. So how many guys have actually played like a ridiculous amount of snaps on this roster? Not a ton. You know, so you can probably figure out, you probably got Yanze Pierre, you probably got, you know, Bray Hubbard, you probably got, to an extent, Keon Stab. I think to an extent, you can probably look at the corners, the secondary in general, but secondary is not often a position of great leadership. It's kind of an individual island position where you kind of just got to take care of your own. So most of your leaders are coming from, you know, within the front seven defensively and your quarterback, obviously, and the occasional offensive skill guy with the lineman. So who's the lineman? Michael Carroll, is he ready to do that yet? Quarterback, hasn't played. Wide receiver, couple new faces, guy going to a sophomore year, and then you got Ryan Williams, played 3 years. Running back, kind of underwhelming production last year, and maybe the best guy could be a freshman, so probably not going to have leadership there. So, yeah, I guess without really thinking about it, probably is a little bit of a concern. So having the guy step up is big.
1: Who would we think maybe at any or other positions possibly could fall into that role? Guys that we've heard about, guys that we've seen. Because we've talked about this. I mean, I hate almost on a daily basis using Indiana as the example or the litmus test for other teams. But I think there are a lot of other college football playoff teams that we've seen recently that have made runs that had that leadership. You go back to Ohio State's title team a couple of years ago, look at some of the guys they brought in. I mean, Seth McLaughlin playing center at Alabama a couple of years. You know, Ryan Day told him specifically, like, we need more leadership, guidance. We need more vocal guys at the line of scrimmage. Caleb Downs, who could basically run the whole defense on the back end. You said it, it's rare in the secondary, but he was one of those guys that could kind of handle it and do it. Who are maybe some of the bodies that you feel like could fit into those roles for this Alabama team this year? Guys maybe we haven't mentioned so far.
2: Yeah, I mean, I think we just went through it a little bit. Whoever the quarterback is going to be a leader. Like, that's just the way it's going to be. Just getting to know both those guys, like, they definitely have that type of feel. Austin Mack especially, he's got in spades. Like, that guy's got really, really good leadership qualities. You can just tell. Guy's a hard worker, very, very attentive, very good from an attention to detail standpoint. Now, he might not win the job, but also, you know, he can be a guy too that impacts the locker room in a positive way. Even the backup quarterback can have a, even if he doesn't win the job, I mean, the backup quarterback can still be impactful as long as he's not a gravitational force. You know, it usually is a good message. Like, when your backup quarterback's a good dude and is helping, that helps the overall roster. Because if he's just overwhelmingly positive, and of all the guys that would have a gripe, he'd usually be the one. But if he's overwhelmingly positive, it's pretty good. So whoever the backup quarterback is, starting quarterback this year, those guys will be impactful. Ryan Williams, we talked about him already. No one really a tight end. You know Michael Carroll better than most. It's a little personality driven. I don't know these guys that well. So how would you assess the offensive line group? Usually you'd love to have one up there, but I don't know who you have that's a tone setter that's played.
1: No, but you got Raisin Delgatti is one of the first names that came up for me because he's played 3 years of college football. So he understands the ins and outs of making the calls, making the checks, identifying the point linebacker. Those are things he's familiar with, he knows. He can designate that for everybody else. So even though it's not SEC experience, it's game experience, like you said, you need to have played. He can at least reference that. It doesn't matter if it's at Cal Poly or Cal or A&M or Georgia. You've played. You understand what that is. I think he brings that. I do think that if Michael Carroll has made some of the technical and fundamental improvements to be a more consistent player, regardless if it's at guard or tackle, I think he has that demeanor. He can kind of be that guy. I think he can be one that sort of fits into that role. I think, two, whoever the quarterback is going to have to be some of this. Now, I agree with you. I have heard more personal stories about Austin Mack than I have Keelan Russell. That's just because I was able to visit with Kalen some when he was at Washington and then very early on in Alabama. So we just talked about him more than we did Keelan Russell. You know, he glows about both and will give you amazing reviews about each, what they do on the field, off the field. I've just heard more about Austin Mack. I agree with you that he could end up being that guy. And maybe this is a defense that can be led by your secondary. I mean, you've got Bray Hubbard, Keon Sabb, Red Morgan. I mean, guys that have played a lot. And Red Morgan will be down near the line of scrimmage some. I think QB Reese could be in. I mean, QB Reese's dad played in the NFL. He played high-level college football. Like, he has had conversations and seen it and knows it and gets it. Like, he has an idea of what he needs to be. I think he could fall into that list as well. And maybe this is a group that ends up needed to be, you know, not led by two, three guys. But if you get a lot of guys kind of falling in line, and nobody has to be overly vocal, nobody has to check guys on a very regular basis, then the team gets to where it needs to be mentally and emotionally, if there aren't a lot of problems. So I think it could go a lot of different directions, but I'm interested to see who it's going to be. We'll hear more about this from this coaching staff as fall practice approaches and the season approaches. Is it something that you look at and say two, three guys do have to step up, or is this something that the coaches can kind of manage and handle? Also, I'll just tell people listening, like, a lot of this is today's college football. Like, you don't have a lot of those guys anymore. Like, the Minkah Fitzpatrick, Rolando McClain's, this is not an Alabama thing. Like, this is today's college football thing. There's not a lot of this type of player like there used to be. And it's not that they're soft or things of that nature. I think a lot of this, Greg, is the communication. A lot of it is what they're asked to do. They're given a lot of the calls. They're given a lot of the plays. They're given a lot of the checks, the communication, the iPads on the sideline. Like, a lot of guys don't have to be the vocal alpha on the field anymore. They can just get it from the coach. He was just telling them. And it's been like that for a while through high school and other colleges, whatever it is. So I think some of this is just what we've turned college football into from a communication standpoint. We haven't had to ask a lot of guys to go be those vocal leaders anymore.
2: No, it's a lot more manageable now than it once was. The green dot, I think, has eliminated some of that ownership and the freedom to make adjustments on your own. Tempo offenses have eliminated the huddle. The huddle is where you set the tone. That has gone by the wayside. So there's a million different reasons why there aren't guys like that necessarily, as many guys like that anymore. I mean, look, leadership is really, really hard to fabricate. Like, it has to be authentic. You have to be a dude. I mean, you have to be one of the dudes. Guys have to love you. Guys will not respond to you if they don't love you. I mean, it plays out right in front of you. I mean, it matters. So it's an intangible quality, but it can also, like Indiana, we always go back because they're the gold standard in the near term. We always go back to, well, if there's new guys, how do they lead? I think that you can lead as a new guy. That's fine. But also at the same time, the likelihood of you being able to lead better without tremendous reps is going to be very difficult. Like, you better be a bona fide dude if you're going to walk into some place and all of a sudden start telling people what to do. I think that's challenging as well. So, I mean, I can remember guys transferring in being like, all right, dude, you keep your mouth shut for the first 2 months and we'll see if you can play and we'll decide whether or not your voice is going to be heard. And I know it sounds terrible, but like, that's kind of the way it went when we were in school. I don't know if it was like that at your place.
1: Yeah, I mean, you always had the guys. There were a couple of guys. And it's interesting that you brought up the huddle. I mean, think about the things that happen from a leadership perspective in the huddle. The amount of times that you had to calm a guy down. The amount of times that somebody else had something to say. Communication that needed to take place. You know, talking about a matchup or what somebody saw. We haven't spent time on that, about how much of that. Yes, there are portions of what you're able to do, what you're able to see, going fast, not huddling up, gives you more options to move, put people in different places, find different matchups. But, like, think of the problems that we solved, specifically in the positions that we played when we were in the huddle. And that's gone from the majority of college football teams now. Whether it was a receiver who dropped a ball. Now, a lot of times, he's just got to go line up out wide again. And he just gets to go out there and think about it. You know, a running back who maybe had a one-on-one, you know, he gets tackled for a one-yard gain. And he's just got to come get behind the quarterback again. And he sits there, and I mean, I personally haven't even thought about this. I mean, he's got to sit there behind the quarterback and think about that failure that he just had. As opposed to a couple of his linemen telling him, hey, man, we got you. That's good. We're going to get you back in there. We're going to do it again. Or you being able to look at a receiver in the eyes and say, hey, I'm throwing you the route again. Just get ready. Like, we're coming back to you. We're not done. I mean, all the things of maybe a guy who gets a personal foul, and we're able to talk to him in the huddle as opposed to he hears from the ref, he's jawing with the other guy, they go line up again. You know, he doesn't have any conversations with his other teammates, whatever that is. And then, two, just like game situation. Like, hey, man, like, just reminders. You know, hey, man, remember, you know, coming up on the red zone here, it was critical that we come away with points. Like, hold on to the ball. Whatever that is, all of those things. You know, being able to – I mean, I even coming to the line of scrimmage, like, I could usually talk to my guys if we were doing that. Like, I could say, you know, hey, corner crash, something we got to be aware of here, into the boundary, closing in on red zone. But you're not having team conversations near as often on the field. And I think a lot of those little intricate details are forgotten by the time you get to the sideline. And then, too, by the time we get to the sideline, what's happening? The coach is in your face. Like, he wants to – got to go through this play, got to go through that play. And I've seen it now. I don't know how closely you've paid attention to it from the booth, but as soon as they get over there, I mean, they dive into the iPad, and they're sitting there, rewind, rewind, next play, rewind, rewind, next play, rewind, rewind. Like, all they're doing is watching the iPad now. That's it. There's hardly any whiteboard, going over certain plays, talking about this, that. So it's interesting to hear you bring that up, because I haven't really thought about. We think about the huddle being lost almost, I believe, a lot of people as a positive, as a good thing, as something that's helped. But think about there's a lot of negatives that come with not huddling anymore that I'm not sure I've even considered until this morning.
2: Yeah, I mean, there's a million. I mean, the huddle to me is – it really kind of ticks me off, to be honest with you. Like, I think the huddle is a sacred thing in football at all levels. And this comes from someone that didn't really use it in high school. Like, we were totally no huddle, totally spread, you know, not necessarily tempo, could tempo, but not really who we were. But we were totally spread, never huddled. But the huddle became very sacred in college and the NFL for me. Like, it was, I don't know, just there's a lot of good conversations that are had, especially in the NFL. As you come off the field, like the TV timeouts, like you huddle on the field during the TV timeouts. So you're out there for like 4 minutes. I mean, it's like, it's just great material. Like, guys are yelling across the line and you're having fun with guys that you know on the other side. Like, it was really fun. But there was like this cloak of secrecy that existed in the huddle, and this, for fans especially, like, I wonder what they're talking about. I wonder what they're saying. I wonder if someone's yelling at someone else. And the way it's portrayed in movies isn't entirely accurate. Most of the time, the linemen are so out of breath that they could barely even stand up. But it really is like a sacred thing in football that I think made the sport better. So it not being where it is now is a little bit frustrating.
1: It is. And it's kind of weird that it's gone, and it's not going to make a comeback, I don't believe, just because of kind of where we're going and the more communication that we have. But Kalen DeBoer also, speaking of leadership, that offensive line, the remolding of that Alabama offensive line this offseason last night in Mobile, what he had to say about that.
0: We brought in a number of players. We had to with the graduation of five guys, a couple guys in the NFL, a couple more in the portal. So there were some needs. Of course, I brought some high school guys in, and the rest had to be filled in with the portal. So they're all working hard. Love the direction that it's headed. Coach Clem, our offensive line coach, has done a great job. Not just from a teaching aspect, but the chemistry. Really pushing them, and he has great high expectations. He's done it at a high level. He knows what it's supposed to look like, not just in college but the NFL. And those guys really, I think, respect that part about it, and his efficiency of teaching, I think, stands out to me, and they appreciate that.
1: So that's a group that efficiency, Greg, obviously needs to improve if this Alabama offense is going to get going this year.
2: Yeah, I think that's a big part of it. I mean, that might be the most important part of taking the step. I mean, tell me what's more important than that.
1: Not much. Got to get that down, because that run game's got to get going, and that's going to open up what they're going to be able to do through the air, take advantage of some elite weapons on the perimeter, and utilize your talented quarterback, because they have talented quarterback, but if you can't protect it and you can't have the run game to offset it, you're not going to be able to utilize it. So not in that offense.
2: It doesn't mean that
1: it has to be run. I think when I say that, people are going to misconstrue that. It doesn't have to be run first, where it's 185 to 225 rushing yards per game at 6.5 per clip, and then the offense then gets going. It doesn't have to be that. It's just, it can be the threat of it that opens other things up. But it's got to be efficient and successful a lot of the time to get everything else going.
2: Yeah, I think that's massive. It can't be another year in which they play so underwhelmingly. Part of it last year was, I think, in some ways, I don't know, Cole, would you say like laziness? Why were they not good last year? I really don't know. Sloppy. I've watched them. What?
1: Sloppy.
2: Well, does sloppy equate to laziness in your eyes?
1: Some of it, yeah.
2: Yeah. I think sometimes that you have guys over there that were just lazy and never went through spring and stuff like that. So, I think that there's parts of last year that were a little bit frustrating. I think there was some talent up there, but like you said, they were just sloppy. And it's not all coaching. There has to be a want to. Everyone blames the coach. Oh, well, it must be the coach's fault. Can't get these guys playing at a high level. Well, if the guys aren't wanting to actually be coached at a high level and they're not wanting to perform at a high level, and that's based on my observation of the tape. That's just watching. Watching the strain at the end of the play wasn't there. With the exception of a time or two here or there by the center. So the strain wasn't what it needed to be. Hopefully that group can be better across the board. It'd be massive.
1: We'll see. Kalen DeBoer also talking about his 2027 recruiting class. I'm going to let you hear that on the other side. And I had one other guy that I want to throw out for potential leadership with Alabama. Then we'll roll into our college football win totals this upcoming season. We've got to finish up with the SEC, maybe have a couple of other teams we discussed today first. 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

0: right, welcome back in. McElroy and Kubelik in the morning, Wednesday, June 17th, 7:25 a.m. right here on Jocks. 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
0: All right, let's finish up with Caleb DeBoer, Alabama head coach, standing in Mobile yesterday speaking to the Mobile Hall of Fame. We heard from him on Ryan Williams on the offensive line, Alabama head coach now on that 2027 recruiting class thus far.
2: Good number of guys, another big weekend this weekend. You know, expect some more, some guys that haven't announced that, you know, we are aware of will be with us. And so just getting the right guys. I mean, that's really what it's about. It's getting the right players in. I think we did a good job of that the first couple of years we're here. It shows up in their playmaking on the football field. We've played a lot of young guys that started on the field as freshmen or became starters or played starter reps, I guess, that number of reps. And looking forward to the development of those guys to pay off here this year. The guys that we bring in need to fill the gaps that we have and what we expect with graduation guys to the NFL. And so, you know, I think our staff does a great job of really sorting through it and coming up with the right people to fit our program and make our culture even stronger.
0: So that's Kalen DeBoer on that 2027 recruiting class, which seems to be going fairly well. Both schools in state, Alabama and Auburn, seem to be doing well in traditional recruiting, and it's easy to let it sort of slip by the wayside. Greg, we obsess with the portal so much and talk about the portal so often that focus still has to be there, and both these schools feel like they're making good strides on traditional recruiting.
1: I think it remains a priority. I don't think that's going to be something that goes away anytime soon. I don't think that the overwhelming belief right now, you can use the portal and everything to jumpstart your program, jumpstart your rebuild, but I don't think that's something that anyone really wants to rely on long term because you're rolling the dice every year. Like some years it's great, other years it's not. It's not a bankable guarantee that portal acquisitions on a year-to-year basis is going to sustain the culture, sustain the trajectory, sustain the consistency of these programs. Like, you rely too heavily on the portal, you're one bad crop away with a few guys that are just maybe bad apples for whatever reason. You're one bad year away from being a 4-8. Do you agree with that?
0: Oh, yeah. And then I think it's harder than ever to get it back.
1: Yeah, look at Florida State.
0: Like, well, it might not be harder than ever to get it back, but it's definitely easier to lose it faster. I'll correct myself on harder to ever get it back. I mean, it's maybe to the elite levels of when it's all built together and being dominant. It's harder to get back to that because I think that comes with your program guys. Like, this is kind of the Texas conversation we've had. Like, your Michael Tafts, your Jake Majors, your Ethan Burks, like your guys that have been, your Jahdae Barons, they've been in your program for 4 or 5 years. They know every single thing about it and know how the coaches operate. Like, getting back to the level with that kind of trust, that kind of leadership, I do think is harder than ever. Getting back to being a good team might be easier than ever. But, man, it feels like you can lose it faster than ever right now. Like, not even close.
1: No doubt. And honestly, let's think about this. Look at Florida State. I'm not trying to be a dead horse, but what happened a couple years ago, they get 13-0, they almost make the playoffs. A lot of people feel like they should have made the playoffs. I wouldn't push back on that. I think they had a really fair argument to make the playoffs, and the committee made a very difficult decision. All that being said, the following year, they felt the pressure to replicate the results and to exercise a vendetta on the college football world. And what they did is they went to the portal, as opposed to just, hey, we got this thing going now. We're in good shape. Like, we got a lot of good buy-in. We had great leadership on this team last year. Like, we're in a great spot. We're going to take a huge step back in the following year in 24, but we won't fall off a cliff because we're, you know, we're going to keep building this thing, and every couple of years we're going to be back up there. Instead, because they got left out of the playoff, they said, no, that's it. Forget everybody. We're going to be back. And they went out, went in the portal, got a ton of good place, a ton of high profile talent in the portal that year, trying to show everybody, hey, we're not a 1 year wonder. We're going to prove it to y'all. We're going to show you, hey, we were this close. We got to do everything just a little extra this year. And they bring in a couple bad apples. The culture sours. They fall all the way to a 2-10, and they're not getting it back. Like, that's exhibit A from what happened a couple years ago.
0: It is something that I know has to be difficult for coaches to manage, and I know they think about it constantly, is how quickly things can slip away, and you try to kind of hold on to it, but not sure how much more can be done than trying to get guys that are going to bring what you need, what you want in through the portal. But that leadership that we talked about a little bit earlier, I wanted to throw one more name at you for Alabama, a guy that didn't come up that we didn't talk about. Now, I think this may be, it's not the position that normally a ton of leadership comes from, but I think about this from almost a nonverbal leadership perspective, and it's Josh Ford from Oklahoma State, a guy that you and I both love. Love the way he plays, love what he brings, the attitude, the demeanor, the way he plays the game, the physicality. I'm not even sure you have to say a lot to bring a lot of what Alabama needs to this football team this year. Could you see him being one of those guys that Kalen DeBoer kind of talking about that they need, that could add a little bit more from that aspect to this Alabama team this year?
1: Yeah, I think he could definitely be that guy. And just watching him at Oklahoma State and watching what he did in the past, like, he could be a tone setter for sure. Problem is with tight ends. How often is a tight end like a front of the room tone setter?
0: Not often. I get it. That's why.
1: I mean, like, it can happen.
0: Set it, but yeah. But yeah, if you just need guys to set the tone with how they're doing things, I think he can help greatly in that department.
1: I think that'll help a lot. I mean, you really need a guy that's an enforcer, and it doesn't really matter what exactly that enforcement looks like. There needs to be and he's the world's nicest kid. Like, he is literally the nicest kid on planet Earth. So the fact that he is an enforcer is a little comical. He's got to have some Jekyll and Hyde. But I'm pretty optimistic about what the run game could be this year, partly because I know it can't get worse. Secondly, because I really think they're going to have juice at running back. And thirdly, because I think they've heard so much noise and they want to take some of the pressure off the quarterback, they're going to commit to trying to run the football. All that can be really beneficial long term. So we'll see how it goes, but I'm pretty optimistic about this group. I do think Ford could be one of those guys, like you said, that kind of sets the tone on the edges.
0: I think he can be a guy that brings a little extra, a little chip on the shoulder, a little nasty for the Alabama offense team in general. But like you said, how often is he on the field on third downs? How often is he on the field in between the 20s? We don't know what that's going to look like, you know, personnel grouping-wise, and where he's going to be on the field for the majority of the game, but could bring just a little bit of that at the same time. So let's go back to our win totals for SEC teams. We're about halfway through. We spent the last couple of days discussing a few of these. Need to discuss a few more. We'll do that next.
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12: A better life with Dr. Sanjay Gupta.
13: For the ninth year in a row, Finland has been named the happiest country in the world. That's according to the World Happiness Report put out every year by the Wellbeing Research Center at the University of Oxford in the UK. Two other Nordic nations, Iceland and Denmark, came in at numbers 2 and 3. Now, having spent quite a bit of time in these countries over my 2.5 decades as a journalist, I can tell you that this is not at all that surprising. There's an entirely different way of thinking in these countries. We before me, you might say. In other words, the mentality is less adversarial and much more, we're all in this together. One other interesting thing that came up was that no matter where someone lived, the more time they spent on social media, the less happy they were. Want to smile? It's simple. Put your phone away for a bit. I'm Dr. Sanjay Gupta, helping you live a better life.
14: Dodge Montgomery app.
15: It's clinic.com.
0: Yeah, I'm not starting that debate on this show. Not with John Saber at the controls. We're not doing that.
1: Nope.
0: Maybe first quarter of next year we can have that conversation, but I'm not doing it right now.
1: Right around Fat Tuesday, we'll have that conversation.
0: Yeah, we'll let John lead that one.
16: It's early next year. Be warned, it's like February. So
0: why is that? Is it a leap year next year?
1: I thought we just had a leap year.
16: No, honestly, I don't know why. Like this year, it was sometimes it's April, sometimes it's weird.
1: Yes. I was looking at my calendar, actually, yesterday. Yesterday was a very good work day. We needed a good rain day where I can get everything done. And I noticed it's like February 9th. We're talking about Mardi Gras, for those that can't connect the dots. Mardi Gras is like February 9th next year. Like, super early.
0: Why were you looking at next February, by the way?
1: Because I live 6 months ahead. That's the difference between me and you. I'm so
0: there are a lot of
1: buttoned up
0: between me and you
1: for February of 2027.
16: Cole lives in the moment. Dialed. Okay, you could learn a thing or two, Greg. Live in the moment.
1: No,
0: listen, I'm not there are people who ask me if I can come on their radio show or be on their podcast 2 days past where we are, and I literally have to say, I got to check with my wife to see what the schedule looks like. I don't know. Like, I got to see what my wife has that day. I don't know if I can get away for 30 minutes to do your show because I might have the kids by myself or I have to pick one of them up from camp. I don't know what's happening 2 days from now. So, yeah, that might be my organizational lack of organizational awareness or just organization in general. But trying to ask me something that's happening, trying to ask me something that happened in my life next February, that's just not a real
16: thing. Like I said, living in the moment.
0: I don't know if that's what you'd call it or not, but I know I'm not living in 3 days from now because I can't, my brain can't manage that.
1: You got to dominate. Well. That's the difference. You got to dominate. And I am so buttoned up. I'm already playing next year's Jocks kickoff party. Like, I'm prepping August of next year.
0: Okay.
1: Yeah, I'm a planner, dude.
0: I haven't even had this year's.
1: These things.
0: So.
1: Don't need it. Don't need to know right now. I'm already past it. That one's already been had mentally for me.
0: Got it. Noted. This conversation actually generated Jim Nagy, general manager of the Oklahoma football team, just gets a new 4-year deal for $4.6 million. It's good news for Oklahoma, G-Mac. Nagy, one of the best, and obviously doing a great job with the personnel he's bringing in there to Norman.
1: Yeah, I mean, if you look at their talent, and I'm trying to think of exactly when he got there. Was it like 2 years ago?
0: About a year and a half, I believe.
1: It was a year and a half. So this is his third season coming up, thereabouts. I feel like the talent profile has improved steadily. I don't recall, and you'd have to help me out, I don't recall exactly the timing, so I'd have to go back and look at it. Even if I did go look at the year, I would have a hard time connecting the dots with what was what. But I do get the sense that the talent profile has improved pretty significantly once he arrived.
0: February of 25. He was signed to a 3-year deal. Yeah.
1: Yeah, so 1 year. And obviously, look what they had last year. And I don't recall, did they have John Mateer by the time he already arrived? So Mateer got
0: hired. I think
1: hired.
0: They already had Mateer, yeah, because the OC was hired too, I believe.
1: Yeah. Probably so. But either way, I mean, it's a great job. They had a nice season last year. I look at their talent, some of the guys they've brought in on the recruiting trail. Look at what they did this year in the portal. I really like their portal class this year. So there's a lot to like about Oklahoma and what they got going.
0: Well, I just think he is a valuable resource from how he scouts, how he knows how to scout, the relationships that he has developed. I mean, you think about all the college coaches, all the NFL guys that he's gotten to know during his time running the Senior Bowl, and then just the ability, being a former scout himself, of how to watch players and how to see players. He is where I thought this position would go. Now, I think we're seeing a lot of it lean more towards the recruiters and the recruiting aspect of it. I thought it would go more this direction, where you would take guys who had been in front offices, guys who had scouting backgrounds that you trusted that could put on the tape and say, we need to go get that guy. Or this, why are we not looking at this dude? Or why are we looking at this dude? And that's kind of where I thought it would go. Now, from the high school recruiting perspective, I get it. You want the guys who have been in the 7-on-7 camps, coached in high school, been around that recruiting world. That makes total sense. But from the management of all of it, and then specifically recruiting the portal, and when I say recruiting the portal, I don't just mean what guys you're going to go get. I mean what guys you're going to let go. What guys that you're sitting there saying, you know, can be a voice of reason of, we probably shouldn't keep this dude around. Like, it's okay if he wants to go, let him out. We're fine. But I think that's where he can sort of bring a ton of value to that program. So I think it's a good deal for Oklahoma. I thought he was a great get when they got him. And being able to make sure he's going to be there through 2030 is extremely valuable and a good get, because they had a good year last year and they're expected to have a good year again this year. And this is going into, I mean, some people had Venables on the hot seat last year. And they managed what we thought was the impossible schedule of the SEC to get into the college football playoff. So with an injury to your quarterback for a couple games, I'd say it's a pretty good year and have a chance to roll into another good one this year.
1: Yeah, and looking at where the biggest thing between what they were last year and what they're coming is depth of wide receiver, which they've addressed. I think there were a little bit of everything ran through one guy last year, which is tricky. A little bit one-dimensional. Quarterback that had to freelance a little bit too much. O-line that was young and played young from time to time. But all three levels defensively you had to love. And I think you'd reason to love them this year too. So Are you optimistic that some of the things that kept them back last year have been addressed?
0: Addressed, yes. That doesn't mean they're corrected. Doesn't mean they're better. But, I mean, you went and got some guys that you feel like can attack it, and you've got numbers at least. So if you can formulate some competition to maybe get more consistent, better players in the lineup on a more regular basis, then, yeah, it's got a chance to be better. I'm not going to sit here and say I think Oklahoma's offensive line is just going to be better. I'm not, because it's been borderline atrocious the last 2 years. And yeah. Injuries, yes. Guys in and out of the lineup, yes. Having to practice guys that weren't going to play because of those injuries and holding on for dear life, all fair. Now, I'll even say quarterback playing some hero ball, which worked against the O-line at times, also fair. Small percentage, but worked against it at times. So all of that needs to improve. But the folks, similar to, I mean, listen, we made this mistake with Auburn's O-line last year that it was just going to be better. And we've rarely seen that with these offensive lines in college football. Like, which ones have just magically gotten better? I mean, the ones that have improved, we've kind of seen it coming for 2 and 3 years. And that's the difference, is, you know, these magic Band-Aids for the offensive line, they almost don't exist unless you just need a guy. And again, that would be ones that we look at and say, man, they're close. They look like they could get there. They might be pretty good. The same thing with South Carolina. I'm not going to sit there and tell you that they're automatically going to be better this year. They've been really bad the last few years, really bad. And they got some bodies that are more capable. So could they be better? 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
0: It's on air, is what you're saying.
16: I mean, okay. We could. It depends on how bored we get.
1: I just want to know what it is.
0: I have
1: so does working genius assessment align with calendaring well in advance, or does it mean you shouldn't calendar that far in advance? That's all I want.
0: I think it helps explain why you do or why you don't, and maybe what you should do differently. Should you do more of this? Should you do less of this? Why can you not keep up with your calendar? Why do you calendar so far ahead? Are you the genius that you think you are because you know what you're doing next February? I think that's probably what it would tell you.
16: Apparently, there are six types of people. There's a wanderer.
0: That's it. Stop at six.
16: Hold on. There's a wanderer, an inventor, a discerner, a galvanizer, an enabler, and a tenacious person.
0: Okay. Inventor.
16: Correct.
0: Keep going.
16: A wanderer asks questions. An inventor invents new ideas. Makes sense. A discerner evaluates ideas and provides feedback. So supervisor. A galvanizer inspires and organizes others to take action. An enabler responds to others, helping them. And a tenacious person executes. I feel like Cole from all that, I think you're tenacious. You just execute. You just go out. Whatever I got to do, I got to do it.
0: Thank you, John. I'll take that.
1: Red. Bull. Charge.
16: See ball, get ball.
0: I'll take it. You know what? I'll allow it. Where? Okay.
1: Here,
0: so
1: I'm on point A. That is point B. I'm going to it.
0: So where do you place Greg? Wanderer, inventor, discerner, galvanizer. Can't read what I wrote down. Enabler.
16: Greg might be a discerner. He evaluates and provides feedback.
0: Ah, discerner.
16: I don't think he inspires and organizes others to take action.
0: Does that mean he knows what he's doing?
1: Not at this phase of life. I've given up on leadership at this phase of life.
0: Where do all these fall into how you operate, how you... your calendaring.
16: I don't know. I hadn't paid the $25 to get the license yet.
0: Oh. You have to be a licensed instructor in calendaring.
16: I guess, yeah.
0: To have people take this. Okay.
1: I'm a little bit frustrated with John's assessment, by the way. If he only knew. Cole's been on my crew before. Do we create camaraderie and do we inspire others to go the extra mile in preparation for a game? Cole gets to the stadium an hour and a half before the game, so it's a little different. But I get there like four hours before the game. Cole, should we push back on John Saber's assessment
0: You sound like the mom that's cheering for his kid who ran to first base, by the way. So who cares how early you get there? What are you doing?
1: I'm spending time with those that are going to be working on my behalf.
0: Are you the guy that shows up early for every meeting and be like, I've been here. I don't know where y'all were.
1: Yes.
16: A wanderer asks questions. Greg's wondering, why aren't you here? What's taking so long?
1: If you're on time, you're 5 minutes late. But that's quarterbacks. That's what we do. That's 99% of quarterbacks are going to be that way. They're just, you're a type A person. If you're not a type A person, you're probably not very good.
0: I don't know. I've seen a lot of wonders out there that are quarterbacks this day and age. They're just sitting in the pocket, don't know what they're going to do.
1: That's a little different. Yeah, I mean, the style of play might be different. But no, for the most part, like type A, you're going to be a pleaser. You're going to be a rule follower. You're going to be very buttoned up. Like, that's kind of the personality course.
0: What did you say, John? You said he's a galvanizer or a discerner?
16: Discerner.
0: Read the description again.
16: A discerner evaluates ideas and provides feedback. Greg wants to be a galvanizer who inspires and organizes others to take action.
1: I think most people would aspire to be a number of different things depending on what is needed for those that they're around. I think that I don't know a lot about this. What is the test called again? Genius something?
16: Working genius.
0: Working genius assessment.
1: Working genius. Yeah, unfamiliar, but...
16: It sounds I think what you're saying, Greg, is that most people want to be an enabler who responds to others, helping them. These feel a little oversimplified.
0: You think people
16: want to
0: be that?
1: I think people want to be that, John?
16: I don't know if everyone wants to be that. I think Greg was just describing was... someone that can adapt and change the situation and try and figure out the best. And that's what I think is an enabler.
0: What does it describe a wanderer as? I'm just curious.
16: They ask questions. So children, I guess.
0: Or the guy that you hate at all at like every
16: yes.
0: conference you've ever been to.
16: Yep.
0: Or like every regional meeting for your sales job you've ever been to. Well, hold on. So what if Dr. Jones tells me that he has a child and can't meet with me at a certain hour? That it's just like, just shut up and call your manager.
16: And usually after the presentation is wrapped up. So you don't correct. Have any questions. Yeah, actually,
0: we're all ready to go. Yep. Yeah. We all have a couple of those guys at every meeting that we've ever been to. I do feel like Inventor doesn't belong here. But... like, where does Inventor fit in with Working Genius?
16: There are three phases with the Working Genius model. There's ideation, activation, and implementation. Ideation is where Inventor and Wanderer fall in. They're the ones who, I guess, come up with the stuff. Activation are the ones who, I guess, get everything ready. The implementation, the enabler and tenacious people, they're the ones that actually do it. So I guess the brains
0: the
16: behind everything.
0: The enablers are the ones that actually do the work. That's what it says?
16: No, but that I'm oversimplifying, but more or less, yes.
0: Oh. Ideation, activation, and what was the third?
16: Implementation.
0: Yeah. I feel like activation and implementation are the same. But from that, when you lay it out that way, I can see where we're going. But based on the description of me, this will come as no surprise. I've never been like read a book, 7 highly effective ways that people succeed, whatever it is. Like, just you just got to go figure it out. Just do it. Just get out there and do it. Which is probably why I fail when it comes to organization.
16: You're tenacious, though. You execute. Just go out there and do it.
0: Yeah. It works sometimes, I guess. All right. Win totals next.
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3: All right, we'll get away from the widget test and the ideations and activations and calendaring. Move away from that. What was your number system called, Greg?
4: Enneagram, right?
3: The Enneagram, yes. I think that would be interesting for us to. I think that's it. That would be interesting for us to do on the show one day, and see what number everybody is. I feel like we would need an expert of that speaks that language to be able to help us with it and decipher where everybody is, and maybe would help us understand one another better. I don't really know, but the people I've heard describe it that know it. It makes a lot of sense. It's just I don't really have any idea what they're talking about, so I can't really go into it. We do need to go into college football win totals this upcoming season. We've been teasing those, haven't gotten to them, and we have to knock these out today. We'll talk some Texas today because that'll be one of the teams. Also, interesting comments coming from Sark on Kay Adams' show the other day. We'll hear those, and we'll visit with Chip Brown at 9:30 today. Before we do any of that, Greg, tell our listeners about Cantee.
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3: All right, let's get to some of the SEC win totals that we haven't gotten to just yet. We've gone through some of these, and they've made for fascinating discussions. We have had a blast kind of just letting this take us into teams, what we like, what we don't like, and then a look at the schedule. And I believe we ended with LSU yesterday, which brings us to Mississippi State today. 4.5 would be the Mississippi State win total. Some confidence at quarterback with Kamario Taylor. The offensive line, this is going to fall into one of those categories, Greg, that I think should be better. Can't just guarantee it, though, because you got a lot of guys that haven't really operated together very much, so you don't just know that. New defensive coordinator that's going to allow them to be more aggressive, but at the same time, makes us wonder where the team is going to be physically at the end of the season, or even middle of the season, with how things are going to operate. But when you hear 4.5 first, do you think automatically, yeah, probably for Mississippi State? Does that feel problematic for them to potentially get over 4.5?
4: Well, I think a lot of it has to do with the play of their quarterback. Super optimistic about Kamario Taylor. I think a lot of it has to do with reinforcements at wide receiver. They do have some holes there. I also think that there are aspects of Mississippi State that I really like. Like the pull no punches, throw a haymaker and let's see what lands type of approach. You know what I'm saying? Like I kind of like their mentality because their style of play is going to lead to upsets. I don't know if it's going to lead to ridiculous consistency, but it's going to lead to real high peaks as well. So I can get on board with

0: style that they're going to approach it with. The big question for me moving forward is, are they going to beat the teams that they should beat on a week-to-week basis? Like, they were competitive against good teams last year. They also had some down spots, too. You know what I mean?
1: Yeah. I think they go over. I'm just going to go ahead and say it. I think when you look down the schedule, because like you said, the style that they're going to play, I think that defense is going to take the ball away a little bit more. Now, are they going to give up some plays? Sure. But I think that they're tuned into that style fight. It's not going to matter if they have a couple of big plays that they give up, because they should be able to score. I think the receiver's going to be solid. I think running back's going to be good. The O-line needs to come around. They've done a good job utilizing tight ends with different bodies that they've had the last couple of years. I don't think that discontinues. ULM out of the gate, they should get. I think the Minnesota game is one of the swing games of the season. If we're sitting here talking about them being 2-0, I think they're over. It's easy to say it only 4.5. I get it, but there is a portion of the schedule that looks impossible. I would love to sit here and tell you, if you could split South Carolina, Missouri, you're in amazing shape. I think that might be something else that they have to do. Alabama, LSU, Oklahoma, Texas looks very difficult. I think Vandy's winnable. I think Auburn's winnable. And you get Tennessee Tech. Ole Miss obviously is what it is. That might be a little bit of a different animal this year with Pete Golding taking over. We still think Ole Miss is going to be a better football team, and it's on the road, so that's going to be a tough one. But when you go down through these games, and if you start 2-0, that's why I'm going to say again, I think the Minnesota game is a massive swing game for them. Yes, it's on the road. That's one that I think they have to utilize speed and athleticism to be able to go get. That might be one, too, contrast and style fight. Can they keep that thing up tempo? Can they keep that going fast? Can Minnesota slow it down? Where do you get when you're talking about that? Because that's a team. I mean, Minnesota runs that stretch play, Greg, probably as flat as anybody in college football. And they're going to sit there, wait, be patient. If all that run through is in the wrong spot or too much or too far upfield, I could see Minnesota getting that run game going and all of a sudden turn that thing into the style fight that Mississippi State doesn't want. But if they get it, now you're 2-0. Can you split South Carolina, Missouri to get to 3? Can you get a Vanderbilt or an Auburn to get to 4? And Tennessee Tech would get you to 5. And then maybe you pull an upset somewhere with an LSU and Oklahoma and Ole Miss and possibly get to 6. 7 would be a bit of a stretch, I believe. But I think they're going to get to 5 this year based on who they have and how they operate.
0: I think they will too. I think they're going to definitely get some folks. My big question, though, like I said a moment ago, they might play well on the upside. Is there a chance that they don't play so well on the downside? That'd be my yes. biggest issue with Mississippi State, because the way they play is a bit of a dice roll. Like, I got a lot of respect for these coaches, but it's not the most sound defense. Like, you're going to find some holes in the defense. Now, they're going to hit you in the face a couple times, but it'd be like no different than a boxer that never jabs, a boxer that only throws haymakers and uppercuts. Like, you're gonna hit them hard a couple times, but you might not have the consistent presence. So my issue is not so much with, you know, rallying up and playing an Alabama well at home or an Oklahoma at home, or an Auburn at home. My concern would be losing to a Minnesota. You know what I mean? Or losing to a Vanderbilt at home when you shouldn't. Stuff like that. That would kind of be the concern for me for Mississippi State. Because I think they'll absolutely get some folks this year. I just don't know which ones they're going to get, because I think they'll have really high highs and I think they'll have some low lows as well.
1: Yeah, I agree with that completely. And I think, too, that goes back to what I talked about, where this team is going to be physically. I could see some of the lows being they're just worn out. And then maybe it looks sloppy, maybe it looks lazy, but it's just they're just flat gas. So if they have to get in a couple of shootouts early, if that defense is raring and roaring, and you just don't have the numbers to be able to keep up with the amount of snaps and the amount of high-octane snaps that they're playing. Because we usually get concerned about the Tennessees and the Mississippi States and teams like that playing high-octane snaps on offense. They're going to be playing high-octane snaps on defense on both sides of the football. So that's where you get really concerned about just what that's going to mean as the season progresses. But we both feel good about it right now and think that Mississippi State has a chance to hit that over of 4.5 wins, which takes us to Missouri. 6.5 is the total for Missouri, which I will just say on the surface feels low. I'm probably a little bit higher on Missouri than a lot of folks. And I also realize that right now, the Ahmad Hardy situation complicates this. This makes it very cloudy because We really don't know what that's going to look like, either early in the season, middle of the season, late in the season. If you were to, and again, this is not Greg and I utilizing information that we have or that we've heard. I would probably, Greg, look at October 31st against Arkansas. That's after a bye week to say, all right, if we wanted to play it as safe as possible, we'd probably see him back for that Arkansas game, and he gives you the second half of the season. Is that a safe assumption? Would you say maybe earlier, later?
0: No clue. I mean, I honestly don't know. So,
1: and neither do I, but I was just looking at where the off week was.
0: I can't get anybody to talk about it. So I can't get anybody to give me some clarity as to like what the timeline actually is, probably because they just don't know.
1: Yeah.
0: You know what I mean? I don't think anybody knows right now. So that's part of my problem right now is that I don't know exactly what his availability looks like. Now, I actually think that his absence is not a backbreaker, because I think their backup is really good. I think Jamal Roberts is really solid. So I'd love to have the best running back in the sport out there for sure. But I think their second best their second back is probably a top 25 running back, maybe a top 30 running back. So it's not like they're going to fall off a cliff at that position if he can't go for an extended period of time. But I do worry a little bit about aspects of this team beyond just the running back uncertainty. Like, I am a little concerned about incorporating a left-handed quarterback. I am a little concerned about some of the quality pieces that were lost at wide receiver, even though I think they've done an adequate job replacing those. I am a little concerned about a couple things defensively at all three levels. So there's, and I also think the schedule's a little tougher than it's been. So all that being said, like, there are some hurdles that I think have to be overcome.
1: No, I don't think there's any doubt. So let's go through what that schedule is for Missouri and maybe how this thing plays out. You're talking about 6.5 wins. That's your total right now for Mizzou. You open up with Arkansas Pine Bluff, then you go to Kansas. Give us your 1 minute, 30 second synopsis on Kansas right now going into this season.
0: Andy Kotelnicki's back. That helps, right? So you got a quality offensive coordinator that knows the league and has been around the league and has developed quality offense for a while. Didn't work as well as most would have liked at Penn State, but they did get to the semifinal in year number one. People kind of forget that with Andy Kotelnicki there calling the plays. I like their addition at quarterback. I think that's helpful. So I don't know. I mean, Kansas is a real question mark. I mean, I think they're dangerous.
1: Probably not where they've been the last few years, though.
0: Fair? But no, not the same. Probably not the same.
1: All right. So you say Missouri gets week two against Kansas. Then you get Troy at Mississippi State. If we're talking about 6.5 games, there's a great chance that they can start 4-0. Now, the Mississippi State-Missouri game, that might end up being sort of the fork in the road game for those two teams that we're talking about. Because some of these teams, whether it's the Auburn-Florida game, whether it's Missouri-Florida here on October the 3rd, which will be their next game, some of those are going to go one way or the other with these teams playing a little bit early. Then you get Texas A&M at Ole Miss, at Arkansas, Texas at Georgia, Kentucky, and then Oklahoma. But going back over it, Arkansas Pine Bluff, Kansas Troy, Mississippi State, Arkansas, Kentucky, super winnable games, right? Very winnable games there, you'd say?
0: Very.
1: Okay. So I think that puts you at 6. All you got to do is go out and get a Florida, an Ole Miss, a Texas, a Georgia, an Oklahoma. You get one of those and you're over. Having said that, Missouri 6.5, over or under?
0: I'm going to say under, but it's partly because of the schedule, I think, as much as anything else. Like, there's one thing Missouri's done a pretty good job of the last couple of years, or at least based off the top of my head, I'm trying to think back. Like, I don't feel like they lose a lot of games they shouldn't. Like, last year they lost 4 games to top 10 opponents and then lost to Virginia in the Gator Bowl. I mean, that's 4 games against top 10 opponents at the time in which they played them is not too shabby. The year before, they lose to A&M, Alabama, and South Carolina, all of which were in the top 25 when they played them. The year before that, they lost to LSU, who was ranked. Georgia, who was ranked. The year before that, so we're all the way back to 2022 now, that was the first year in which they really didn't play very well, and had a couple losses that are hard to wrap your head around, like when they lost to Kentucky as an unranked team. To drop them below 500, you lose at Auburn, you lose at Kansas State convincingly. So all that being said, like, it's been since 2022 when Missouri hasn't beaten the teams they're supposed to beat. So that should give you some confidence. They're going to beat the teams they're supposed to beat. However, Missouri has not traditionally been great in winning games against top-tier competition. So look at the teams that are probably going to be ranked. A&M, Ole Miss, Texas, Georgia, Oklahoma. You have five teams that are going to be ranked, more than likely when they play them, right? I think that's a safe bet.
1: Yeah.
0: Based on recent history, it might be going 0-5 in those five games. Might be going 1-4 in those five games, which means you better win the games you're supposed to win. So you better win at Arkansas. You better win against Kentucky at home. You better win at Mississippi State. You better win at Kansas. Those are not automatics, but games that should be won, and Missouri traditionally has taken care of business in those spots.
1: Absolutely. I think they go over just because there's enough about Missouri that I like. Up front on defense, I still think they're going to be solid, and they're going to have some versatility. You retain your defensive coordinator there, so the scheme stays the same. There'll be a lot of people on the same page. There's enough on the offensive line inside a scheme that takes a lot of wherewithal to be able to manage and run that they have back. I think everybody who listens to this show knows what I think about the tight end situation. It's going to be really good. You got to keep your quarterback healthy, but he's a guy that can be successful in this system. I think he's a competitor. I think he's pretty tough. I think he's got great skill. We just need to see him play for an extended period of time and show us that he can be consistent with that. Even without Ahmad Hardy, you're still pretty good at running back. And the receiving core looks like it may have been upgraded. Now, I, like you, have plenty of the questions. Left-handed quarterback, offensive coordinator that has not always run what you've run. And the last few guys you've had there have run and been from the same tree that your head coach has been from. So that's going to be probably a little bit different. And if it's not different for them, it's going to be different from the OC. And so how does he call it? But I just think that there's enough in place for them to be able to go find another win or two somewhere. And then, too, Greg, we've done this with multiple teams now. Florida's not a guarantee. Oklahoma's not a guarantee. A&M's not a guarantee. Like, some of the teams that we think are going to be really good this year, they have question marks, too, and they're going to get got at some point because
0: no doubt
1: it's not all just bona fide going to be, you know, big time across the board. So I just
0: all
1: think
0: fair, number one, but we've gone over on every team. I feel like we really have if you go back at it. I mean, what teams have we gone under on?
1: Alabama 8.5. I think we went over. Arkansas 4.5. We went under.
0: Yes.
1: Auburn 6.5. We went over. Florida 7.5. We went over. Georgia 9.5. We went over. Kentucky 4.5. We went under. Mississippi State we went over. Missouri we're now going over. So
0: okay.
1: Hey, we still got like half the league to go. So we got a long way to go here. And Oklahoma is one that, well, we might not have them going over. We'll find out when we come back.
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1: Welcome back in McElroy Cubic in the morning. It's 8:20, Wednesday, June 17th, right here on Jocks. Talking over-unders, win totals, college football teams, mainly in the SEC this upcoming season. And we got a couple more to get to out of the SEC. We have been heavy on the overs so far. So are we going to run into a few more unders as Oklahoma's going to be next up? Before we get to Oklahoma, Greg, tell our listeners about Polar Bear Services.
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1: All right, so Oklahoma next up on our SEC win total conversation list, and they are at 7.5. Just out of the gate, I feel like before we had the conversation, probably going to be another over that we go with, which they're not all going to hit overs here. But we'll look at Oklahoma and give you our thoughts on maybe where they end up, what they're going to be this upcoming season. UTEP to open it at Michigan, New Mexico at Georgia, Texas, Kentucky at Mississippi State, South Carolina at Florida, Ole Miss, A&M at Mizzou. So you go 7.5, the should win, probably could win, will be favored in games. UTEP, they could be favored at Michigan, you think?
0: Yeah, probably. Slightly. I wouldn't be that surprised.
1: Let's skip Michigan for now. We'll just go UTEP, New Mexico, Kentucky, Mississippi State, South Carolina, Florida, Missouri. Are they favored in those three games?
0: Florida's a question mark.
1: That Florida late will depend on what Florida is. Yeah, you're right.
0: Correct. I think Ole Miss at home, they could definitely be favored in that game. And I think they could be favored on the road at Mizzou.
1: I mean, looking at it right now, I think it's an over for me. But
0: it's an over for me. I like Oklahoma a lot this year. A lot.
1: I do feel like Well, the only reason I'm even halfway skeptical on it is you pointing out that we've been over on almost every team, or at least a lot of teams.
0: We've been over on almost every team, but maybe you should reassess some of the teams that you're super high on. I think Oklahoma's one of those that we feel really good about, and I don't think we should budge on it. We've both felt good about it all offseason. I think we should trust it. Got to expect that offense taking a step. Got to expect Mateer taking a step. I like their personnel around them. I think they'll be a little less one-dimensional. I think they'll be a little bit better along the offensive line. I mean, there's no reason to believe there won't be great progress made in a few different areas at Oklahoma this year. So I'm a believer in the Sooners.
1: Yeah, I would be there with you. So we'll take
0: they're not
1: the
0: one to roll the dice on, but an under, I don't think.
1: No, they are one that we have confidence in and one that we think is going to hit the over. I like some of what they did at wide receiver with Trell Harris, Parker Livingstone being added. Gives John Mateer some more options, doesn't have to dial in on Isaiah Satanga as much, although he can take over a game. The offensive line, you have a lot of bodies that have played a lot. They haven't played a lot together because it's been a lot of rotation due to injury, but the front seven has more than capable talent. It just doesn't have as much in the second and third wave as it did a year ago. My only real concern for them outside of the offensive line, Greg, is how much gas is in the tank for all of your front seven, not just the front seven that are out there, by mid-season because of how they operate. And if you can keep them healthy and you can keep them the tank full, you can kind of, you know, limit their exposure with how you're going to run that defense, then I think Oklahoma's going to be fine, and I think they're going to have a good season. Like, those would be – and those are minimal concerns based on what we've talked about with some of these other teams as far as are they going to get over or are they going to go under. Ole Miss comes up next with 7.5, and – it's another one that I think just right out of the gate when you hear it and you hear 7.5 for Ole Miss, you think, man, probably over because there's still a lot of aspects to that football team that we really like. They open up with Louisville at Nissan Stadium in Nashville, Charlotte.
0: Harder game LSU. Than people realize, though.
1: It's a tough game, really
0: it'll
1: difficult
0: be favored,
1: game.
0: But that'll be a tough game.
1: Charlotte, LSU at Florida, you get a week off at Vandy. Mizzou at Texas, Auburn, Georgia at Oklahoma, Wofford, Mississippi State. Road schedule, not easy. I mean, at Texas, at Oklahoma, very difficult. At Florida, tough place to play. So that part of it is going to be rough. But let's just go through and go. I mean, Charlotte should be a yes. Vandy should be a yes. You're probably going to say they're going to beat Auburn right now. That would be 3. Wofford would be 4. Mississippi State, that's 5 already. So you need 3 of Louisville, LSU, Florida, Missouri, Texas, Georgia, Oklahoma. I mean, I feel like that's more than doable for this team who we think is going to have probably a top 3 defensive line in the league. Yes?
0: Yes.
1: And you have your quarterback back that's won 2 playoff games already. You have good skill that you have replenished with at wide receiver. And the same guys running the defense, and you're going to have a similar style on offense that's going to allow those playmakers to go make plays. So I don't know how it couldn't be the over here. And this is probably, of the ones that we've debated recently, I mean, I feel almost more confident with the over here than I do with Oklahoma. I don't know where you are on some of these that we've debated back and forth here recently, but this is one that I don't have a lot of questions on because I don't feel like getting to 8 wins is going to be extremely difficult for Ole Miss this year.
0: Yeah, and I think they can definitely get there. That's why it's a tricky one to look at. I think it's a little bit concerning that it's as low as it is. It feels a little bit like a trap, if you want me to be honest. Yeah, it just feels like a trap. I think a lot of this is preying on the optimism with LSU. And that Lane Kiffin left, how can they be as good? So remember, I mean, these are not like... Yeah, are some people that are playing this over-under experts? Absolutely. Are they handicappers? For sure. But a lot of people are just general public that want a little action on the season. And I think a lot of people are putting a ton of stake in the Lane Kiffin's departure. Why? I don't know. Especially when you take into account what they accomplished while he was gone. So it makes sense, but I would take over here. I like their roster. I think it's about staying healthy. Because they're just... they've been very healthy for a while, and they are not a team that's outrageously deep, and they haven't been outrageously deep. Like, they have developed a mindset where they want to pay their starters and then they'll roll the dice, man. I just hope that if someone gets hurt, we got problems.
1: Yeah.
0: So that's the biggest key. They better be good, and they better stay healthy.
1: I'm with you on that, but you're going to be able to feed Kiwon Lacy. You got Lucas and Caleb Odom at tight end that are going to give you some options there. We know what Trinidad Chambliss is all about. Experience on the offensive line. You've added a couple of wide receivers that bring you down, but you can lean on Deuce Alexander, who's already been there. You bring in Jaheim Otis on that defensive line with Jonathan Maldonado to give you some guys that can eat some reps that have played high-quality, high-level football for a while. The linebackers have got to fit in and play and be good, but Pete has had a lot of success doing that almost annually inside this defense. And I think you got some good length in the secondary that I know he likes. So I'd be over on Ole Miss, and I wouldn't have any concerns about taking it. South Carolina's going to come in at 6.5. This is one that's going to be a little bit trickier, both with the schedule and then the projection of sort of where they are, what kind of team they're going to be, because you bring in a new offensive coordinator, it's going to be totally different. And you have so much talent on that offense. Some of it we've seen be great a lot. Some of it inconsistent. Some of it we're still waiting on. But Mazio Bennett's a guy that we've seen be pretty good at times. We know what Lenore Sellers can be. It drifts a little bit. Nick Harbor is a threat, but consistency just has not been there yet. You go get Nitro Tuggle, who was a big-time recruit that has a lot of skill and a lot of ability. You upgrade the talent on the offensive line. Doesn't mean it's just going to work. The one thing I do think they're going to be able to lean on this year is the front seven, specifically the D-line. I think it's better than people give it credit for, and people will say, oh, yeah, Dylan Stewart, we know. It's not just him. Like, Brownlow Dindy played really good football towards the end of last year. I thought Troy Pikes gave them really good reps last year. So I think they're going to have a better front seven than people imagine, and I think their D-coordinator is really good. Like, I don't think Clayton White gets enough credit for how good he is. And, yes, he's had some really good players over the years, but he does an awesome job. So I think they'll be able to lean on that group. It's just how much can they, will they need to lean on that group when you're talking about different portions of the season? Because at some point you got to score. Your quarterback's got to come more consistent, and he can only do that if he's getting protection or getting a run game, which they haven't had a lot of consistent run game without him actually doing it. The good news, Greg, is you got a pretty good runway into the season here. Kent State, Towson, then Mississippi State. And that takes you into Alabama, Kentucky, Florida, which they've been competitive with Alabama the last few years. So that mental obstacle might not be there as much for South Carolina as it is for some other teams. I'm not saying that they start 5-0, but if you could get to the Florida game with one loss on October the 10th, have a good chance to hit this over. Now, back half of the schedule is not easy. Tennessee at Oklahoma, A&M at Arkansas, Georgia, Clemson. Good Lord. They're not going to be many more treacherous second-half stretches than what South Carolina sees, and that's with the game at Arkansas that obviously one is not like the others there. But yeah. 6.5, how do you view this for the Gamecocks this year?
0: Well, I think a 3-0 start is imperative, like you referenced. Absolutely imperative. If you can get to 4-1 with a win against Kentucky at home, you feel pretty good about it. That's with a loss at Alabama on the road. Then, like you said, kind of down the stretch, you gotta split, which means you're probably going to have to. One, I don't think you're beating Georgia at home. Do you feel good about that?
1: No.
0: What about A&M at home?
1: No, that is for the Governor's Cup trophy.
0: Rivalry.
1: So, keep in mind, trophy game. That makes that a little bit more interesting. We haven't gotten to A&M yet, but that's going to be an interesting one. A&M is one of the top tier teams that I think is going to get got. Has a good chance of getting got a couple of times. But I'm still going to lean confidence A&M there. Yes, it's at home. It'll be an afternoon kick, so you're not necessarily going to get it at night. But that's one that I'd lean A&M right now. So, not full confidence that South Carolina gets it just yet.
0: Yeah. I'm concerned about maintaining. I mean, I think you could have some good moments. It's a tough place to play. You got to win. I mean, if you can somehow find a way to win all but one, maybe two at home. Like, if you can get Tennessee, maybe lose to A&M and Georgia, that happens, it's not the end of the world. I know they got A&M last time. Winning the games at home are massive. So you got to go 6-1 at home. If you can go 6-1 at home, you got to feel good about it.
1: Yeah, you get Arkansas on the road to get to 7.
0: Yeah. I mean, Arkansas on the road will get you there. So, but 6-1 at home means you've got to win two of these three, Tennessee, A&M, Georgia. You feel good about that?
1: No, I don't. I don't love that. But
0: at all.
1: You know, I look at the first half of the season here. You got to get Mississippi State and Kentucky. And then I think if you can split Florida and Tennessee next, so that gives you Kent State, Towson, Mississippi State, Kentucky, 4-1. We'll say you lose that at Alabama. If you get to 5 and you split Florida and Tennessee, you need 2 more the rest of the way. So you get Arkansas on the road. I'm not going to say they can't get Clemson on the road. I'm not going to say they can't get A&M at home. Now Georgia is one that they haven't been good against that team. Like the Alabama game, we could have an interesting conversation with because they've had good positive moments against that team the last few years. They didn't look good against Georgia in a while, so no. we're not going to really. That's not one I think is going to be an interesting conversation. Now they've had success against Oklahoma and they've had success at Oklahoma recently, so maybe that's one that's a little more likely with style of play and how things are going to look, how things are going to operate. You know, it's hard right
0: Oklahoma though, isn't it?
1: It is a little bit. It's hard right now too because we don't know what this offense is going to look like. Like when is the offense going to get going? When is the offense going to be rolling? And we don't know the answer to that because we love Kendall's offense. It's worked everywhere he's been. It feels like Lamoris is a perfect fit for this. It will offset the offensive line struggles a little bit, which will be of great benefit. But at the same time, it's new for these guys, which is why I think the Kent State, Towson, Mississippi State start is extremely valuable. Now, yeah. Mississippi State's defense that they're going to see, you better have it together up front, or some of your read plays and some of your plays that are a little bit longer developing, whether it's coming out of the mesh, into the mesh, some of the RPO stuff, you better not be turning guys free in the A-gap. You could get people killed that way. So you better be ready for that one. And I it's hard because when we look at stylistically what these games are going to be and the matchups that they're going to be involved in, where do your advantages come with South Carolina's on offense? Because we don't know exactly how it's going to look just yet. Because I look at how State runs their defense. I look at how Tennessee's going to run theirs, how Oklahoma runs theirs, how A&M runs theirs, probably how Georgia runs theirs. The bodies you're going to get with Clemson, it's not great for Carolina if you still have the offensive line issues. And that's a bigger if this year because, one, you have an offense that's going to help that group, and, two, you do have some better talent, albeit they missed spring. Don't love that. But these are all kind of things thrown into the hat that we just don't know about where this thing's going to go this year.
0: I'm pretty optimistic about their offense being better. Like, I was a little down on South Carolina last year going into the season. I didn't have them in my preseason top 25. And people were losing their minds. Like, I just didn't think what they did the year before was replicable, where they're winning games on special teams and they're doing all, you know, and Lenoris is running around and making all these amazing plays. It just didn't feel like something that could be done again. So I was down on them last year. I'm up on them this year. Like, I think South Carolina is going to be a much better football team, in large part due to how optimistic and confident I am in Kendall Briles. I think Kendall Briles is really good, and especially for the type of player that Lenore Sellers is, it's hard for me to envision a scenario in which the offense doesn't take a massive step. Massive step. And a lot of that depends on quality of personnel at receiver and personnel along the offensive line, also stuff I can't do it yourself, but if there was a quarterback in the league that could do it himself, it'd probably be Lenore Sellers. Wouldn't you agree?
1: Yeah, probably.
0: I mean, just based on what he did as a freshman a couple years ago, the guy was a one-man show. And yes, he had other players around him, but for all intents and purposes, like, he had some hero moments that season. It was pretty dang remarkable. So all that being said, with Kendall, be good structure, be somewhat innovative. They'll create some matchups, and they should be in a good spot. But I don't see how they can't take a big step. They have to.
1: Also, too, Greg, with everything you just said about Lenoris, He's put the team on his back multiple times and gotten wins.
0: No doubt.
1: You also have that guy on defense. You have two legitimate takeover players. They're not even in the SEC do a lot of teams have that. That can literally dominate a game to the point that there's nothing the opposition can do about it. Now, there's no guarantee right. It happens every week. But I think I give them a little more benefit of the doubt because of that. Because you have a guy on each side of the ball that any given Saturday can go out there and say, saddle up, boys, I'm taking you to the promised land. And they can get you there. Like, they're that good. They're that talented. They have that kind of takeover ability. So for that, I'll say over for South Carolina, which is becoming a reoccurring theme that we will get to more of next right here.
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1: 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And we will continue still to discuss. We have Tennessee, Texas, Texas A&M, and Vanderbilt. We have had one, two teams under so far. Probably not hitting all of our
0: bets. I wouldn't
1: bets
0: bet these.
1: 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Okay. Tennessee comes in at 7.5. The schedule for the Volunteers, if you wanted to run down through it this season, we know what the quarterback situation is going to look like. Offensive line should be solid. Running back should be good. Talented wide receiver. Defense is going to be restructured. You get Furman, Georgia Tech on the road, Kennesaw State, Texas, Auburn, at Arkansas, Alabama, at South Carolina, week off, Kentucky at home, at A&M, LSU, at Vandy. Some winnable games in there. If we go first, Greg, to the games that we feel like Tennessee should get right out of the gate, Furman, Kennesaw State, Arkansas, even if we gave them Kentucky right now, would get you to 4. If we wanted to give them Vandy, that would get you to 5. So you would still need 3 more of Georgia Tech, Texas, Auburn, Alabama, South Carolina, A&M, LSU. Can the Vols do it?
0: How do you feel about the Georgia Tech game? I like them in that game. I think it's a must win, obviously. So I like them there.
1: I'm not just giving it to them, though.
0: Not yet.
1: I don't put that in the category of Kennesaw State and Furman. No. Uh-uh. Not week two on the road with a new defense and a new quarterback in that scheme. I can't just give you that game right now. No.
0: Fair enough. What about Auburn at home?
1: I would give that a slight advantage to the Vols right now.
0: Okay. So you got Auburn at home, you got Kentucky at home, you got Kennesaw State, you got Furman, you got at Arkansas, you got at Vanderbilt. Now we're at 6.
1: Rewind real quick. In their current situations, Auburn at Tennessee, which D coordinator do you trust the most?
0: Current situations? Well, considering Tennessee's new defensive coordinator's never coached there, I'd have to lean DJ Durkin. Would have to.
1: Yeah.
0: I mean, and there's a total unknown. Like, we all thought Jim Knowles was going to be great at Penn State last year. It didn't materialize. And it partly because he didn't have the personnel. But when he got him going, those couple times they got him going, like, they played pretty hard down the stretch.
1: That might be advantage Auburn right now. Outside of being at Neyland, D coordinator, you have the most confidence in. I don't know if the personnel is that much different at either. And
0: revenge
1: experienced
0: game
1: quarterback.
0: For Golish.
1: I mean, there's going to be meaning with that game. There's no doubt. There's a little extra meaning. And so one side can outthink the other easily. Easily. Josh or Alex could outthink themselves in that game without even knowing they're doing it to themselves. So yeah, There'll be a little extra to that one. There's no doubt. But if you look at it in its totality, maybe you look at it as D coordinator you trust the most because of the current situation they're in would be DJ. Experienced quarterback goes to Auburn. I'd give the offensive line and run game advantage right now to Tennessee, which at home could be what you need to win that game. So I might go more coin flip in that one than just advantage Tennessee right now.
0: I think it's probably a coin flip, but I'd lean Tennessee with it being at home. I mean, there's a lot of unknowns about Auburn.
1: Yeah.
0: So fine. I'd lean Tennessee. And I think when we went through Auburn,
1: on both. Yeah, for sure.
0: For sure. So I think just looking at all of that, if I had to pick Tennessee, I'd go under right now. But I wouldn't rule out beating LSU at home. I wouldn't rule out beating Auburn at home. I certainly wouldn't rule out beating Georgia Tech on the road. I wouldn't rule out beating South Carolina on the road. The ones I have a hard time seeing are Bama, Texas, and at A&M. Those I don't feel great about. The others are, There's a lot of coin flips on this schedule, dude. A lot. So they better take care of their home field.
1: They're a good chance they could start 5-1. They could start 5-1.
0: No doubt they could. They could start 6-1. No, excuse me, 5-1. So Bama's the seventh game. Like, could they get Bama at home? Sure. They could. I'd lean Bama there.
1: Yeah.
0: With what we know right now, but they could get that game. It's not out of the realm of possibility.
1: No, could. For sure could. I just, with the quarterback situation, new D coordinator, I probably have to go under right now for Tennessee. I look at it at about a 7-win season, which is not terrible against the schedule that you've got. And then you have a different situation going into the next year. I know Tennessee fans wouldn't be happy with that, but that's probably where I would be. All right, we have a couple more to go. We'll finish them up next right here on Jocks.
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27: 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But are they safe? And do they really work? Well, first, let's talk about actual magnesium. 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And most people get enough of it simply from the foods they eat. Now, if you're not getting enough, there are a few different types of supplements you can try. 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Now, when it comes to the science, we looked into this, and I gotta say, there's not a lot of strong evidence that magnesium supplements will actually help you sleep. 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And maybe it's those things then that help you get some better sleep. I'm Dr. Sanjay Gupta, helping you live a better life.
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1: All right. I'm going to table Texas for next hour because that'll lead us into Chip Brown at 9:30, who's going to join us to talk Texas, and we'll hear from Coach Sark next hour as well. So we're going to skip ahead and go to Texas A&M. Texas A&M is at 8.5, which I think the surprising thing, Greg, here, if we were to reevaluate all of this, we'd have to go back and look at a couple of teams like Florida, Auburn, maybe Missouri, where their numbers looked low, but then where you see where some of these other teams are, like Ole Miss at 7.5, that's really what Vegas thinks about Ole Miss. Even Alabama down to 8.5. 8.5 for A&M feels kind of high, just comparatively, I'm saying. Not necessarily based on their schedule and their talent, but just comparatively to what other teams that we have high regard for in this league this year. But 8.5 for A&M, returning quarterback, big skill at wide receiver, should be good at running back, got to replace some O-linemen, even though you have some that rotated in and played a good deal last year. The front seven's going to be good, but maybe not what it was a season ago. Missouri State, Arizona State, Kentucky at LSU, Arkansas at Mizzou, Citadel at Bama, at South Carolina, Tennessee at Oklahoma, and Texas for Texas A&M. Do they go over 8.5? That road schedule sounds atrocious.
0: Brutal road schedule. Brutal. I'd still lean over.
1: I need to go through it and just dissect it. I mean, Missouri State, Arizona State, Kentucky, if we give you a 3-0 start, at LSU is going to be tough. We talked about it. I think you got a good chance of get that one because of what LSU is going to be coming off of. That's a massive benefit for A&M.
0: Huge.
1: You start 4-0, you're going to start 5-0, you're going to get Arkansas. You're sitting pretty right now because you still have Citadel, which is going to give you 6 wins. They probably should beat Missouri. I mean, that could be 7-0 start. At Bama, if you coin flip that one, let's say you drop it because it's on the road, 7-1. Take a week off, you get South Carolina on the road. You could go 8-9-1, South Carolina, Tennessee. Even if you drop the last two, you hit the over at Oklahoma and Texas. So it not only feels like they could get there, it feels like there's a little wiggle room in here for Texas A&M as well.
0: Yeah, I think the challenge for A&M is people will view them as a playoff team, but we're not talking about that right now. We're talking about over-under win totals. So I think playoff team, it's brutal schedule, right? I can see 3 losses on here, no doubt about it. But at the same time, I think you can get Texas at home. I think you can go on the road and get Missouri. I think you can get LSU on the road. So LSU will be a tough game now. I mean, I agree with you. It's a tough spot on the schedule for LSU, but that'll be a tough game.
1: It's going to be a really tough game. And I think the start of the season dictates this for A&M. If you trip up against Arizona State and maybe LSU, you don't take advantage of it and get that one, then it becomes a lot more complicated to put together a 9-win season. But a chance to get going early, grab a lot of momentum, and a lot of steam heading into the middle of the season and then the back end. 2 more teams to go. We'll wrap them up next right here on Jocks.
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1: 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This is McElroy and Kulik in the Morning.
2: Welcome back in, McElroy and Kulik in the Morning. Hour number three. Wednesday, June 17th, right here on Jocks. Appreciate you tuning in. We've been talking SEC overs, unders, ones you agree with, disagree with. 800-239-9569. You want to get in, 800-239-WJOX. You can also tweet into the show at Mac and Cube if you want to be a part there. Let us know if you feel like, hey, you guys are a little too heavy on some of the overs here, a little too heavy on some of the unders. Pete Moss tweeting in. Question is, which team or teams have the bottom fallout like what happened to LSU and Clemson last year? I have faith in Coach Pete. Not much in Heupel. Tennessee could be that team. Can Vandy maintain? Please don't beat Bama. It is tough, Greg, because, I mean, we still look back at parts of Clemson especially. I think with LSU it's a little easier to identify. But there's still, I mean, it's still a massive head-scratcher for me as to how some of that went as bad as it did for Clemson last year.
3: It doesn't make sense. I mean, when you watch them, just the quality of their actual team itself is insane. I mean, they were good, talented, had guys, and it could never get it going. And the offense was a big reason why. I mean, the offense was a struggle bus, right? The offense was not great. They've since made changes at the coordinator spot. That, I think, will help. But for whatever reason, man, Clemson just, they could never get it going. A lot of it had to do, I think, with quarterback inconsistency. Klubnik was inconsistent, talented, but inconsistent. You had a couple of guys get banged up at wide receiver. You know, you have a couple of issues being one-dimensional. Couldn't really consistently run the football. You had a wide receiver playing running back. I mean, there were aspects of Clemson last year that are just hard to wrap your head around. So I don't think it'll be that way again this year. I think they'll bounce back. I don't know if they'll bounce back to the national championship picture or even the national championship picture or even the playoff picture, but I think they'll be better. They'll be far more consistent, I would assume.
2: I would agree. All right, let's continue with some of our win totals for SEC teams. We mentioned Texas A&M. We both say over again for A&M.
3: I would.
2: I'm not as confident as you are with that one. There's just so many teams that feel like ifs on the schedule, South Carolina, Tennessee, Missouri, that could get them, but Oklahoma. The games that I think are losable for them, the other teams maybe have more questions than they do, so I'm going to have to go with you and say over for Texas A&M. Vanderbilt's at 5.5, and this is going to be a tricky one. Because they have injected a new confidence where this was an easy practice for a long time for people to just say, nope, they'll be under. That's an easy under. Not going to get it done. And then Derek Mason and James Franklin had a year or two in there where you'd say, nah, man, I think they sneak up on some people and like this is kind of the year. But out of the gate, Greg, Austin Peay, Delaware, NC State at Auburn. A chance for Vanderbilt to stack some wins earlier in the year. I haven't taken a close look at NC State yet, to be honest with you. So
3: they're going
2: to
3: be good.
2: I always have confidence that they're going to be solid under Dave Doran. I know what style football they're going to play, but they get them at home and they beat them last year. So it's, you know, Vandy under Clark Lee has been better in the non-con than most people would have expected. They got Virginia Tech last year. It's my bad, not NC State. But they have fared better in non-conference games, I think, than a lot of people would have imagined. But a chance to start 3-0, and if you do that, you're in pretty good shape based on the other games on the schedule. Now, Auburn, you would say right now, based on recent games, you got a good opportunity to grab that one. Georgia, we don't think likely, especially on the road. Ole Miss at home, but then you get Arkansas and you're at Kentucky –

0: Then you get Mississippi State on the road, Bama at Florida, Tennessee. I understand the quarterback situation is a massive question mark. But with what you're going to have in the backfield, what you're going to have out wide, how you operate that offense, what you've got back on defense, I'm honestly thinking over right now for Vanderbilt. Is that crazy? Five and a half, you got Austin Peay, you got Delaware. That's two that you could grab. Let's say you get NC State.
1: Yes.
0: Could be a solid win there for NC State, I mean, for Vanderbilt if you get that one. That's three wins. So you need three more. Arkansas, Kentucky could easily get those. Mississippi State could get that. Tennessee, I don't think, is out of the question right now. I mean, they dominated that team last year. A different situation this year, it should be. But you get Ole Miss at home. You get Alabama at home. You've done it at that place in recent memory. I just think that there are enough possibilities for wins that Vanderbilt can find at least six.
1: I think they could get there. I do think it's going to be harder. There are so many unknowns with Vanderbilt. And one thing I don't love is walking into an SEC schedule that is this packed with potholes with a true freshman quarterback. Yeah. I don't know how you can feel confident about that. I'm not saying that it can't be done, but when was the last time we saw an SEC true freshman come into the league and play at an outrageously high level? Like, all right, Lenora Sellers was a redshirt freshman, if I'm not mistaken.
0: Manziel was a redshirt freshman.
1: Like, when was the last
0: time? I don't know true freshman that lit it up, man. I don't think it's happened. I just don't. I don't.
1: At a Diego Pavia level. Like, no close. Not nowhere
0: no.
1: close. Like,
0: no.
1: I mean, gosh. I mean, Jake Fromm was really solid. Really solid. But a very different animal. With what he was asked to do and the roster that he took the field with. I mean, go look at that 2017 Georgia team. It was absurd. So I just can't recall a lot of true freshmen going out there and dominating. All right, Jalen Hurts had a really nice year in 2016. Look at the roster he walked on the field with. I mean, unless you got a ridiculous roster around you, man, in this league, it's asking an awful lot of a true freshman to go in and play really, really, really quality football.
0: Yeah, specifically to carry the load. That's just not something that really happens very often. But I think when you look at Junior Sherrill back at wide receiver, you have Cole Spence back at tight end, Cedric Alexander, who I absolutely love, McKylan Young's back at running back as well. You got a couple of pieces on that offensive line. They hit the portal hard for the offensive line as well. And if that group can be close to what it was last year, you can take a lot off the quarterback and not ask as much from him. And if you're essentially running this as sort of a triple option offense like you have, and you can, and you're removing a little bit of what Pavia did, I think you could simplify it to the point where it could be manageable. Plus, you know, you get Austin Peay, you get Delaware for him to get comfortable and for him to sort of feel out what it's going to be and how he's going to have to manage it and operate it. So it might not be crazy to think that, you know, by the time they get to the Auburn game, now that's going to be dealing with an NC State team first, you know, he's able to sort of manage a lot of it without having to play high risk, and they can sort of work that through. Because I think the defense can be pretty good. I think Vanderbilt's defense is a part of this team that not many people are talking about that has a chance to be solid. I think that now that Clark has gone back to sort of being the guy sort of full-time in there and managing it, handling it, you get Longwell back at linebacker. Miles Capers is great off the edge. He can go on the ball, off the ball. You've got Martell Hyatt and C.J. Hurd back in the backfield. At safeties, they can play a lot of different roles for that defense. Glenn Seabrooks gave him good reps inside a season ago. There's just a lot of pieces there that I think have played good football inside that scheme, inside that system, that's going to be a group that I think is going to give people problems. And I think they get to six right now, if you ask me, because I think they can still ride some of the confidence that they've had the last 2 years of just believing that they can go out there and beat people. Now, they don't have that guy or those couple guys that were sort of the cornerstones of, you know, forcing that belief in. But I think a lot of it's still in the building, and that could push Vanderbilt to six wins. So I'll say over for right now. Why not say it over for almost everybody else? So
1: I'd say under, but I can't feel horribly about it. I can't feel great about it. Like, I'd say under.
0: John,
1: but
0: break the tie. Vanderbilt over under.
2: I feel under.
0: Okay. We'll switch that to an under.
1: Well, I also think, too, though, like, I trust Clark. I trust his process. I trust their talent evaluation. I trust their scheme fit. I just think their offense puts a lot on the quarterback. And their offense, if the quarterback is not decisive or is, for whatever reason, seeing ghosts or whatever reason struggles or is throwing to the other team or making decisions that are just a half second too late, I mean, we're going to have some challenges. I mean, that thing ran smoothly for a long time because of how many reps Diego had in that system.
0: Yeah,
1: and that's a system that is expensive. It takes some time. And I think Jerry Curtis might have a ton of talent, but it might also take a year or two before he's really operating at anywhere near the level of what it's been operated at the last couple of years.
0: All right, let's get to the Texas Longhorns. 9.5, highest total in the Southeastern Conference. A group that I think when we look at them, it's easy to just say, yep, they'll be over. They're going to go over that total. But maybe some complications in it when you look at it. Them and Georgia, both two teams that are at 9.5 this year. Just start with 9.5 when you hear it for Texas, Greg. What do you think?
1: Well, Ohio State is a tone setter game. I mean, that's the big one. Good news is you don't have to wait very long before that one comes right onto the field in front of you. Ohio State has to replace some pieces. If you're going to get them, this is probably the time to get them. This is probably the time that you'd like to take the field against them there in September. Night game, would love for that game to be at noon in Texas in September, but it's beside the point. The heat would be beneficial, I would think. Oklahoma game is going to be very tough. It's always tough. I think that'll be a tricky game. Then you look at their home schedule there. There's a real chance they start the season. They can get Ohio State. There's a real chance they start the season 8-0. I mean, Ole Miss at home, Florida at home, Oklahoma neutral, Mississippi State at home, UTSA, Texas State. I mean, they have one game in a true road venue in the first 2 months of the season.
0: Yeah.
1: They don't leave the state of Texas, with the exception of Knoxville, until the Missouri game late in the year. Now, they can get Missouri. I think they can get LSU. They can get Arkansas at home. And then A&M, I think, will be a toss-up. So if I had to look at it, I'd probably lean over. But I don't lean as strongly over as some other people, because there are some things that need to be ironed out. Offensive line in particular, just identifying what the pecking order is going to be along the defensive line. The depth of the defensive line I love, but the top tier, top takeover the game aspects of the defensive line, you know you got one guy. How many more do you need? Second level should be great, but Texas, like everybody else, has to stay healthy too. I mean, if you're talking 10-2, man, you got to be healthy. So you need some things to go your way.
0: I look at, too, some of the there are some complications that are going to be involved with a few things in those earlier games that you mentioned. Like you mentioned Ohio State. At Tennessee, it's a tough road game, but I don't think from a matchup perspective, it's one that scares me a ton. But Oklahoma, I mean, what if Oklahoma cuts it loose this year? That could be a very different game. I don't look at that as a game that's going to be easy for Texas to win by any stretch of the imagination. Florida is not one that I can gloss over either because of physically what Florida has been against this team the last couple of years. And you bring in somebody who is even more of that now than they were before. So I actually think that game could be extremely complicated. And, yeah, could they get Ole Miss at home? But, I mean, I think that's a team with how we think Ole Miss's defensive line is going to operate this year. It could be, and we'll have the ability to score. It could be a bit of a matchup problem for Texas, to be honest with you. So, while, yes, at LSU late, at Texas A&M are – a little bit complicated and worrisome towards the back end. I also don't like 3 out of your last 4 on the road, just to be perfectly honest with you. I mean, that's at Mizzou in November, at Tiger Stadium, and then at A&M. That's asking a lot of any team, man. I don't care who you are. That's two top 10 venues in college football you got to go play at in the last 3 weeks of the season.
1: And very tough.
0: If A&M's riding high and LSU's riding high, whew. Not to mention, you got an emotional game that's sandwiched in there. I mean, Arkansas might have two or three wins, but that's one they could hang their hats on. And they could look at it as a rivalry game that if they get satisfies a lot of their fan base, makes it a positive year. What if Arkansas's scratching for bowl eligibility right there? Changes the dynamic of what that game could be, but the emotions will be real in that game because we've seen it the last couple of years. It means a lot to a lot of people. It just does. So I think the schedule is pretty complicated.
1: More so for Arkansas than anything.
0: Sure.
1: I mean, I think that game on the road is always a monster. That game at home is a lot more gettable.
0: So I'm going to go under. I think it's a 9-win season, which I think is a really good season, by the way. I don't think there would be any shame in it. I don't think there would be anything wrong with it. I've talked about some of the concerns that I have for Texas. I think there'll be a really good team, super talented team. The ruggedness needs to be proven to me a little bit more so than it has been in the last couple of years. And we know what the other concerns are from the depth chart and a body perspective. But I think they're going to be really good. I just look at you got maybe the number one team in the nation on your schedule. And then you have games against Oklahoma that's going to be tough. Florida, it's going to be tough. Ole Miss is going to be tough. At LSU, at A&M. It's a tough schedule, man. And do I think they could get off to a really good start because they have some at home and because they're going to be a really good team? Yes, I do. But I also think there are some complications in this schedule. So I'll go under for Texas. You're saying over or under for the Horns?
1: I'm saying over, but I think the Ohio State game is so enormous. You lose that game, I don't see how you get the over. You have to get Ohio State. It's a must get if you're on the over.
0: Break the tie for Texas, over under 9.5.
2: This feels like an under. I still think they have a very, very good season. I think they'll be in the Final Four, the national championship semis, but I think it's a 9-win regular season.
0: Okay. All right, we'll recap where we were with every SEC team. We will hear from Steve Sarkisian, and then we'll talk to Chip Brown.
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13: A better life with Dr. Sanjay Gupta.
14: Eating a healthy diet is not only good for you physically, it can also keep your brain sharp as you age. According to a new study out of China, people who most closely followed the MIND diet slowed aging in key structures inside their brains by more than 2 years. The MIND diet is a combination of the Mediterranean diet, which we talk a lot about, and the DASH diet, which stands for Dietary Approaches to Stop Hypertension. All three of these diets are similar, but the MIND diet puts more of an emphasis on berries, beans, leafy green vegetables, fish, poultry, whole grains, olive oil, and nuts. You're not going to eat foods with a lot of saturated fat. We're talking cheese, butter, red meat, or anything fried. 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That's the key. Just do the best that you can. I'm Dr. Sanjay Gupta, helping you live a better life.
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0: Again, McElroy and Kubelik in the morning. College World Series update from yesterday. West Virginia knocks off Troy 12-0. Amazing season for the Trojans. 39-32 advancing in the College World Series, but West Virginia just, they ran into a buzzsaw last night. West Virginia's 47-16 this year. They will get North Carolina today. North Carolina 52-12-1. How does that happen? I don't understand that. We don't follow college baseball as closely here, but somehow there was a one in there. Oklahoma gets Georgia today as Georgia knocks off Texas 2-0 yesterday. Sooners 40-22, feeling pretty good about how they've gone. Georgia trying to bounce back after a win against Texas, dropping the game earlier in this trip to Omaha, 53-13 on the season. So those are the games that you will get in Omaha today. We were talking a little bit of Texas, and before we go in further on that win total and maybe the hows and whys, Steve Sarkisian recently sat down with Kay Adams, and she was asked Sark about not only the potential of Arch Manning this year, but maybe even past that.
16: With Arch, do you know what's happening? Has the conversation happened as far as like 2027 and beyond? Are we waiting? Like, I guess the question is, how surprised would you be if you wanted to stay?
17: You know, we haven't had the discussion, but I will tell you.
16: In that room, too.
17: Yeah, I will tell you, I would not be surprised. I think Arch really loves college football. I really do. I think he loves the University of Texas. You know, he does pretty good through NIL. You know, he's got some pretty good endorsements going right now, which is a credit to him and obviously the lineage of the last name and the brand of the University of Texas, all those things coming together. But again, on the same token, I won't be surprised if he declares and decides to go to the draft. But I think some of that is dependent upon, you know, how we play as a team this fall, how he plays individually, knock on wood, injury-free football, things like that. But again, that's not our focus. Our focus is on getting ready for the season, getting ready for Texas State in week one, and then Ohio State, then UTSA, then Tennessee, so on and so forth. So we haven't really had any dialogue about it. But to your point, I wouldn't be surprised. You know, he loves college. And again, he's got some pretty good NIL stuff going for himself right now.
0: So a little bit of the future projection for Arch Manning, Greg, but what do you want to see most from his game this year? What aspect do you look at as to he needs to improve, you think he can improve, you want to see a little bit different for what Arch Manning is as a Texas quarterback this upcoming season?
1: I think the biggest thing for him was just confidence in his progressions, confidence in getting the ball out. A lot of the things that transpired early, he had a couple misses. His footwork was a little bit of a mess. Got a little sidearm. I think all of that happened because he was pressing a little bit. The game was moving a little too fast. And then eventually he just settled in. It really was that fourth quarter of the Mississippi State game where it just, all right, totally different guy. You know, it's like, oh, goodness, where has this been? And it was terrific. And then you can also look at even the Florida game, like there were some really good moments in that Florida game. He just got his tail kicked because the offensive line didn't give him any time whatsoever. So I think a big part of it now is not trying to do too much, staying within the offense, getting the ball out, all this other stuff. That's a really big part of what they need to do going forward.
0: Yeah, it's going to be interesting to see him continue to sort of find that calm in the pocket, improve that demeanor that he did so well across the course of last season. And if that goes the extra mile for Arch Manning this year with what he's added offensively, this Texas offense could be something different. And we've seen Sark's offenses be incredible before, but some of the reasons he added what he did, he also discussed that with Kay Adams as to sort of where he wants to see his offense be this upcoming season.
16: What should I be most excited about for your squad this season, whether it's a position group or an element or momentum? What should I as a fan be most excited about?
17: You know, I think the one thing about us that historically we've been a really explosive offense. And, you know, last year we weren't as explosive as we would have liked to have been. Arch made some plays with his legs. Ryan Wingo made some plays there, you know. But I think we've added some elements to our offensive football team with Cam Coleman, with Raleigh Brown, with Hollywood Smothers. You know, I think we're going to get back to being an explosive offensive football team, creating explosive plays, creating excitement for our fans. But on the same note, being efficient offensively. And I think that comes with year two with Arch, of his real understanding of what we're trying to do schematically. So I'm definitely looking forward to that, and I think our fans should be looking forward to that as well.
0: I mean, Greg, you think about, they're going to have former heavy contributors on offense that are starting or are playing significant roles at Oklahoma, at Kentucky, at Florida State. So some people look at those moves and, wow, these are guys that have been 1,000-yard rushers, that have had multiple 100-yard receiving games, that have made big plays in big games for you, that are gone. But I think Sark just laid it out right there. When you can go get a Cam Coleman, when you can get a Smothers and a Brown in the backfield and what they can do out of the backfield, they upgraded in their minds at those positions. And the explosive capabilities are the main reason why.
1: Well, they didn't go – you know, they didn't – I don't know exactly what conversations were had with like a Parker Livingston, for example. I don't know what conversations were had. I have no idea. But I do know that it was not like this full-fledged panic when some of the guys that left, they didn't go all of a sudden just rally the troops and keep those guys, right? It's like, all right, well, if you want to go, that's fine. We'll go get somebody else. So that makes me believe that they think that things have upgraded in certain spots. Now, whether that results in a genuine upgrade, we'll find out. But got to feel pretty good about some of the pieces they brought in.
0: I don't think there's any doubt. And when you look at how all that, if it fits together, if it's on the same page, and it's working the way that it could, this offense could be the epitome of high octane this year. And I think the only question will be how they want to run it. Do you want to be a little bit more up-tempo? Do you want to try to start being ground and pound? Do you remove some of the Arch Manning ability to run the football? Now, I'm not talking leaving the pocket and scrambles, but like some of the design quarterback runs, you get away from that a little bit. Like that's what I'm most intrigued to see with this offense this year, Greg, is how does he sort of change how he runs it and operates it being at the controls?
1: Well, I think a big part of it is, first and foremost, the big part of for him is distribution. This offense is about distributing, no doubt. Distributing, getting the ball out, all these other things. So when you take that into account, you get the ball out quickly, you have decisive, and I think they helped him with that a little bit in the latter half of the season, getting the ball, I mean, the first screen, first throw of the game being a little bubble screen out there to Wingo. I mean, they did it like four straight games. I think operating some of the misdirection, they didn't ever really have the run game going the same way, but I don't know. I just think when you look at everything that he did last year, there was a lot of growth throughout the season, and then being decisive with his legs too, like not rolling sideways, rolling north-south, like going vertical, attacking vertical, eyes downfield, get a linebacker to commit, dump it, get a defender, force a defender to not allow that wide rush. I think there are just aspects of growing that occurred last year that was really impressive. So if he can just continue on with what he did last year, he should be good.
0: Yeah, it's like I said, if he sees any percentage of increase in improvement over the course of this year as he did last year, he's going to be special and will be in the conversation as the best quarterback in college football. All right, we'll continue the conversation on Texas. A lot that we want to discuss. Chip Brown joins us next to give us the latest on sort of where the roster is, where the players are, where Sark is on his...
13: A Better Life with Dr. Sanjay Gupta.
14: Eating a healthy diet is not only good for you physically, it can also keep your brain sharp as you age. According to a new study out of China, people who most closely followed the MIND diet slowed aging in key structures inside their brains by more than 2 years. The MIND diet is a combination of the Mediterranean diet, which we talk a lot about, and the DASH diet, which stands for Dietary Approaches to Stop Hypertension. All three of these diets are similar. but the MIND diet puts more of an emphasis on berries, beans, leafy green vegetables, fish, poultry, whole grains, olive oil, and nuts. You're not going to eat foods with a lot of saturated fat. We're talking cheese, butter, red meat, or anything fried. You really don't have to eat like this 100% of the time. That's the key. Just do the best that you can. I'm Dr. Sanjay Gupta, helping you live a better life.
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0: Highway 31 in Pelham. Welcome back in, McElroy and Kubrick in the morning. Wednesday, June 17th, 9:31 on Jocks. We've been talking SEC win totals, took us to Texas, sitting at 9.5, talked to Texas schedule. We heard from Sark a few moments ago with Kay Adams earlier this week, and now we go to Chip Brown on the Higginbotham Hotline to discuss a little bit more of what this Texas team is, maybe can be this season. Chip, where are you first and foremost? Appreciate you taking some time to join us. On the leadership, the veterans of this football team. I absolutely think Arch can be one of those guys that people rally around and can be one of the voices of reason for this football team. But where is the rest of that aspect of this team right now for Steve Sarkisian?
28: Well, he's got leadership on pretty much every layer. You know, you've got Trevor Goosby on that offensive line. You've got two veterans, even though they're transfers, in the running back room with Raleigh Brown and Hollywood Smothers. Those guys are hungry to win. You know, part of the reason they transferred from Arizona State and NC State was they wanted to win. They wanted a chance to try to, you know, play for a championship. Arch is an unquestioned leader, and he really wasn't at this time a year ago. He's a guy who wanted to earn it, and as we know, the beginning of the season did not go well for Arch. I mean, you know, I think if people watched the Ohio State game and the Florida game, they probably checked out on Arch. You know, but you saw it start to come back the following week after the Florida game against Oklahoma. He plays well. And then really in that fourth quarter comeback against Mississippi State, that's when you saw the arrow just start to go up. You know, he played really well against Vanderbilt, and then he's running for touchdowns against Texas A&M and Michigan, and you know, finished with the only interception he had in the last five games went through his receiver's hand. So, you know, he played at a really high level down the stretch of last season. And then defensively, you know, you've got guys up front in Hero Canoe. You've got Ty-Anthony Smith at the linebacker level, even though he's, you know, no one's talking about him. They're all talking about Raheem Biles from Pitt and Justin Cryer from Florida State. And at safety, Jelani McDonald is the man. You know, I think he becomes a household name this season. So, you know, they've got that leadership right up the middle of the defense, and then they've got, you know, leadership at each position group. You know, maybe not tight end as much. That's probably the one position where they don't have a proven guy. So that'll be interesting to watch. They brought in Michael McManus from Michigan State, and we'll see how that works.
1: So what right now, if you were to ask Sark, what would he be most concerned about within this roster?
28: Probably the cohesion and depth on the offensive line. You know, they really missed in recruiting. They had a bunch of guys leave the program last year who didn't get the playing time they thought they deserved. And so, you know, they went to the portal. They brought in Melvin Ciani. They brought in Lawrence Seymour, a transfer 60-year senior from Western Kentucky, who I, you know, you've never seen Texas fans so, like dialed in on a guy as they have been on Lawrence Seymour, who just got here because he was finishing up his degree at Western Kentucky. You know, and I've had a couple sources say he's not as big as we thought he was, you know. So I don't know. I'd say he'd probably say offensive line.
0: We're visiting with Chip Brown, talking Texas Longhorns. And we heard Sark with Kay Adams earlier on the show, Chip, talking about becoming more explosive this year. And I think there are a couple of bodies that are going to be playing on other college football teams that have been productive for Texas in the past that people would have said, man, you're letting that dude go? Like, he's done some really good things for you. He's a good player for you. Was it a major risk to let some of those guys go and then have to go get Relique Brown, Hollywood Smothers, Cam Coleman? Because those are good players that you let go. And we do agree that they upgraded, but how large was the risk there that Sark took, not necessarily knowing ahead of time if you were going to be able to get players of that caliber?
28: Right. Yeah. I mean, it was a risk because when you let a guy like DeAndre Moore go, he was your leader in that room. And I think he got frustrated last year because they kept targeting Ryan Wingo, and Wingo wasn't, you know, most of the damage that Wingo did was on screens. You know, I mean, it was stuff 0 to 5, 0 to 10 yards. And then he made a move and had, you know, impressive yards after the catch. DeAndre Moore was a reliable guy, although he had a couple drops against Georgia that really hurt him. And so, yeah, that was a big kind of, whoa, okay, he's out the door. But I think he wanted to be a number one, and I think Texas was, you know, he knew that they were after Cam Coleman. So, you know, he's going to get his chance to be a number one. And I think Cam Coleman comes in and instantly makes Ryan Wingo the best number two out there because, you know, Wingo showed last year he wasn't at that point comfortable being the number one. You know, he had 7 drops. I mean, that's too many. So, you know, Cam Coleman comes in, he's clicks with the team immediately. He fits in. He's going up to people. He's asking them questions. He's, you know, he's not acting like the big dog and you're lucky to have me. He's grinding with them. He's working. He wants, you know, another guy who wants to win. And so I think they've been really impressed. Like Sark put Cam Coleman in that rarest of rare categories of best player as hardest worker. And once I heard that, I was like, okay, well, that's when the magic happens. So we'll see. I mean, I think everyone's been really impressed with, you know, the work ethic and the results so far from Cam Coleman.
1: So when you assess Cam Coleman's presence, I don't want it to come as a result of taking away opportunities from Ryan Wingo. So how are those two coexisting?
28: Well, Wingo was leading the charge in the recruitment. like everyone was like, did you go, you know, ask Arch, did you go to dinner with Cam Coleman? He's like, no, Ryan Wingo did, you know. You know, Wingo wanted Cam Coleman because I think he felt like, man, if I've got someone else on the other side, I'm going to get single coverage. It's going to be great. And so that's how they've approached it. And, you know, Cam Coleman is he's got a laser focus. I think that's good for Ryan Wingo because that's an area that he needs to sharpen up. We know he's got talent. We know he can make impressive catches. We know he can run after the catch. That's probably his biggest strength. But that hunger, that dog, you know, that part of it needed sharpening. And Cam Coleman waits for nobody. I mean, he's off and doing his thing on the field. And I think that that's been really good for Ryan Wingo and for, you know, Emmett Mosley and for Jermaine Bishop Jr. I mean, Jermaine Bishop Jr. might be the closest thing, you know, to the Hunter kid, you know, at Colorado, as a guy who could play corner or receiver. And they're really excited about Jermaine Bishop. I think this is going to be a really interesting year for Sarkisian because he knows who his two outside receivers are, but then he's got three really talented slot guys in, you know, Emmett Mosley, Dalen McCutcheon and Jermaine Bishop. And so I'm going to be very interested to see how, you know, he rotates those slot receivers because I know he's locked in on the outside guys.
0: Chip Brown joining us to talk Texas Longhorns on the Higginbotham Hotline. What did you make of some of the commentary? I mean, Sark out there kind of calling some people out, saying some things, academics, you know, other things in recruiting. Like, what was happening a couple of weeks ago when he was kind of throwing some elbows at some folks out there?
28: Yeah, I think that tells you how good he feels about his team. I mean, I don't think you hear that. You know, Sark is that way. I mean, that's, you know, he's a quarterback. He's a trash talker. As a player, he was. And he's still got that in there. And so for that to come out, you know, I think really, you know, shows how much he thinks about this year's football team. And this was an all-in year. I mean, I think that's obvious. They know it could be the last year for Arch, for Colin Simmons, for Cam Coleman, and they want to go for it. So that's what they've done.
1: So when you look at the additions on the defensive side, like, for example, I think Biles is flying under the radar. I think he'll be great. Not worried about that at all. But more holistically, with what Will Muschamp wants to be defensively, there is a bit of a learning curve there. It's a slightly complex offense, more so than some other defenses that are out there right now. So how is the learning curve going for that group?
28: Well, I think it's gone well for the veterans. You know, they've picked up on it quickly. Like, like a guy like Biles, you know, he picked up on it quickly and he loves it. And, you know, Colin Simmons, I mean, Muschamp came in and said, hey, listen, I'm going to ask you to do a lot. I'm going to move you around. I'm going to have you doing this. I'm going to have you doing that. I'm going to have you shooting different gaps. And Colin Simmons was like, let's go. You know, he was like, I've been waiting for this. So I think, you know, Muschamp, the thing that everyone says about him is what a great teacher he is. Like, Henry Melton was a guy who played running back at Texas. And Muschamp said, dude, I think you would be an unbelievable defensive lineman. And Melton was like, are you sure? And Muschamp's like, yes. And he nurtured that guy, taught him, brought him along. The guy ended up being a Pro Bowl player in the NFL on the defensive line. And Melton told me, I owe everything to Muschamp. Like, the guy is an unbelievable teacher. He's patient. You know, on game day, everybody sees the fire and the, you know, everything. But that's because, you know, he's in the game. He's in the moment. But, you know, when he's in the meetings and he's got you one-on-one, he's an unbelievable teacher. He's reading you how you learn. And I think that's maybe the part that gets lost with Muschamp, because they see him, you know, slamming the whiteboards and, you know, going crazy on the sideline and think he's just a madman. But, you know, all the teaching that he does, I think, is really and it gets guys to buy in. They don't want to disappoint him. And I think the thing that ultimately caused Sark to pull the plug on Pete Kwiatkowski was, you know, PK would get a lead and then he would try to protect it and he would, you know, play off coverage and keep everything in front. And it allowed teams to come back. And, you know, I think Sark wanted to put the pedal down and keep it down. And we know Muschamp's going to do that.
0: Absolutely. And I'm assuming that demeanor was a major part of it. Sark felt like he needed a little more fire in the building.
28: Yeah, that demeanor, but I think, you know, the double-A gap pressure, that attack mentality, and we saw that double-A gap pressure in a little morsel of the spring scrimmage, and I smiled because that's Kirby and Will and I know that's what Sark wants. So, it's just that attack mentality, you know, let's just keep pounding these people. Let's keep throwing body blows. Let's not let up. I mean, like in the Mississippi State game, PK starts blitzing and they're getting home every time, you know, when they had to, when they were down 17. And I think Sarkisian was like, see what's happening there. And we're turning them over. We're getting the ball. We're, you know, flipping the field here. And I think that's, you know, he wants that. He wants to pound people.
0: Well, we appreciate the time today, Chip. It's great insight on everything happening with Texas. There's a lot to be excited about with this team. Look forward to catching up again soon, man. Thanks for hopping on.
28: Okay, you got it.
0: There you go, Chip Brown with 247 Sports at Chip Brown 247. Also find his work at horns247.com. Does a great job covering the Texas Longhorns. And they'll be chasing an SEC championship ring, national championship ring this year. I don't know how many fathers are looking for a ring for Father's Day, Greg, but one place that they probably need to check out for Father's Day gifts would be Bromberg's.
1: Yeah, I mean, there's so many things at Bromberg's, too. It's more than just jewelry. Obviously, jewelry is what they're known for. They've been serving this community for almost 200 years. And we know that, look, we all as dads we have lots of ties. We have golf balls. We have all that stuff. But if you want something unforgettable, you can grab a piece of men's jewelry from David Yurman, or a luxury Swiss watch, or potentially some knives and pens from William Henry. 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So for gifts that he'll enjoy today and pass down tomorrow, shop Father's Day at Bromberg's in Mountain Brook or at the Summit.
0: I want to talk Father's Day on the other side. Bring that up here in just a moment. We'll discuss that next right here on Jocks.
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6: A better life with Dr. Sanjay Gupta.
7: Did you know that almost half the vegetables and more than three quarters of the fruit that we eat in this country come from just one state, California? Yeah, it's true. And according to a new report by the Environmental Working Group, a health advocacy organization, a lot of this produce is tainted with PFAS, which are sometimes referred to as forever chemicals. Why? Well, the EPA says pesticides keep America's food supply safe, abundant, and affordable. And of course, these chemicals are used in every state, not just California. Now, if you are worried, though, about how much you're consuming, the best thing to do is to buy organic produce, if and when you can. Organic or not, you should rinse all fruits and vegetables under running water. Don't use any soap. And as one epidemiologist told us, use a brush on sturdier items like carrots, potatoes, and cucumbers. I'm Dr. Sanjay Gupta, helping you live a better life.
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0: All right, welcome back in. McElroy and Kubelik in the morning. One more segment to go today, and then three-man front takes over. Lead you into Paul Feinbaum right here on Jocks. 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You can download that for free. Interesting recruiting note that came out a little bit earlier this week, GMAC. I want to talk about that, and I want to talk a little bit about Father's Day. You mentioned it in your Bromberg's read a moment ago. My wife was giving me a hard time yesterday because she said, I don't know what to get you for Father's Day. And I was like, well, just don't. We don't need anything. There's nothing that I really need. I can't even think of a lot of things that I would really want, and just it's fine. And she goes, well, no, I've been going through all these Father's Day lists of best gifts and this, that, whatever. And she's like, it's either golf, alcohol, or outdoors, or grilling. And she's like, you fall into none of those categories. So I have no idea. And so I kind of, as a joke, I started looking at some of these lists, and it's like, rangefinder, flask, you know, some kind of like grill thermometer, automatic robot grill cleaner or whatever. And it's just like, I kind of felt her pain for a minute because I was like, yeah, I don't hunt or fish. Like, I don't drink anymore. I don't mind grilling, but I'm not like this grill master expert that I need all the super high-tech toys to like put the steaks or the burgers on, flip them, and we're done. Like, I'm not really into it that way, and I can't play golf. So, I don't know. I kind of felt like a bad dad for a minute that there's nothing even for anybody to go out there and utilize these best Father's Day lists for me.
1: I mean, but part of it, though, as a dad, don't you feel some type of responsibility, not necessarily to teach your kids how to drink at their age, but don't you feel some type of responsibility to have them see their dad working the grill, to have them see their dad willing to participate in outdoor endeavors, to see their dad.
0: Oh, we took the kids to play golf Sunday night. Like, we took the boys to play Sunday night.
1: So just fake it. Go out there, go get an expensive putter, and go putt it around. That's what you need to do. Go get yourself a putter and just go hustle people.
0: I don't need the $2,000 get fitted for retroactive putter, whatever it's called, that these guys are using now.
1: You don't miss if you buy that.
0: I do grill. I don't need the super expensive grill toys that are out there because I don't put that much effort into it. It's just, again, burgers, Konecka on grill, flip them over every few minutes. When they're done, take them off. Like, that's the extent of it. I don't need, like, the grill thermometer, robot grill cleaner. I'm trying to think of what other toys I saw in these like best Father's Day gift idea lists that I've got out there, but I don't know. I was like, I have no ideas to give you. I don't know what to tell you because that's it. Like, the next best thing would probably be something along the lines of technology, and I don't really know what I need along those lines either. So, sorry.
1: I feel like every year it's rinse and repeat in our house. Like, I buy what I want, and then when something comes up that I want that is around Father's Day, I say, all right, here's my Father's Day present, to which my wife says, awesome, one less thing I need to worry about. So this year I got a pair of adjustable kettlebells, so I'll be getting those on Sunday. So yeah, I mean, what about like workout stuff? You don't work out?
0: maybe. Still do work out. I have a kettlebell in the backyard that I use, but I don't need the adjustable ones. I don't really feel. I'm not going to be going up anytime soon. I'm trying to – Gear Patrol has their best Father's Day gifts. I'm just trying to see, like, on this list what they have. Oh, they got mountain climbing rigs, the little clamp things.
8: Oh, perfect for you.
1: You have the buddies that are like, just do – like, I have to own everything outdoors, even though I'm not really that outdoorsy.
0: Yeah, they had, like, the gas can on the back of their SUV, like they're going to Jurassic Park tomorrow.
1: Like I need a winch on the front of my car just in case. I accidentally, you know, as I'm parking my car, I just catch a piece of the lawn so I can just pull myself out. I mean, I don't know. Like I feel like sometimes the outdoors lifestyle. Don't get me wrong. Like I love going to these outdoor places, whether it's Bass Pro, REI, you know, all these others. I think they're super fun. And all the stuff I walk in there is like, ooh, I want that. That's cool. Ooh, that's cool. I need that. Yeah, sleeping bag, I could use that, even though I haven't slept outside in 25 years.
0: Yeah, no.
1: You know what I'm saying? But I just
0: How much is the bag of cash you're going to give me to sleep in a sleeping bag? Because that's what it would take for me to sleep in a sleeping bag.
1: We would have to put the cash at the bottom of the sleeping bag to force you to climb in it first.
0: Yes.
1: That's what I need.
0: It'd be the only way I'm getting in that thing.
1: Yeah. I don't know. I can understand the appeal to acquiring a lot of outdoor stuff, but I don't feel like my buddies that are buying it are using it as much as they're acting like they're using it or going to use it.
0: I'm with you, and I'm not the super. I've told you my theory on camping. I'm not going camping. I watch too many and listen too many murder podcasts to go camping. It's not going to happen. And now I've gotten onto a couple of these podcasts about these people that are being lost in national parks and what's happening. And I watched the show on Netflix with the national park guy. Like I'm not going to do it. 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Yeah, I've got the Schomer Tectomus Alas Escape button. It's a knife that looks like a button. This is on the Gear Patrol Best Father's Day Gifts. The Leatherman OPNR, world's most versatile tool. Yeah, just throw some of these in there and we'll make ourselves use them. Back with more tomorrow. Three Man Front is next.
10: 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Medical malpractice is the third leading cause of death in America. Don't believe it? Google it. And that doesn't count serious injuries like birth injuries to perfectly healthy children. All doctors wear white jackets, but it doesn't make them all the same. Most medical errors are committed by the same quacks over and over again. I'm John Morgan of Morgan & Morgan. Many hospitals looking for more profits are forcing doctors.
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41: Sports fans, we need to appreciate greatness while it's still in front of us. Argentina's Lionel Messi, arguably the greatest soccer player ever, turns 39 next week. This is likely his final World Cup. And Argentina began its World Cup defense last night against Algeria. And who scored the hat trick? Lionel Messi at age 38. We need to appreciate him while he's still playing. I'm Nick Costos.
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0: 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Only a day removed from hitting for the cycle and batting well north of 400 this month. 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
2: Hey, but we're here to have some fun and frivolity on this beautiful Wednesday. We're live back in studio. Appreciate everybody stopping by and seeing us yesterday at Social Taco. Myself, Conrad, Molly with you until 2 o'clock. Landrum will be back in the studio. He's scheduled to be back in studio tomorrow morning. If you follow us on social media, you saw that, yes, he is alive and well in San Juan, Puerto Rico. He did a Puerto Rico video.
3: Yeah, his is better than mine.
2: I will admit he had some, the production value was much better than what you tried to do.
3: Well, he's also on location as opposed to on the golden shores of Santa Rosa.
2: All you did was stand in the water and like gyrate around a little bit. I mean, yeah, you didn't even like move around or try to find an iguana or do anything, or a palm tree.
3: I don't think they have those.
2: You just stood there.
3: I did. I'm sorry. I was lazy on my vacation. That was the best I could do.
2: Yeah. Meanwhile, Landrum's down there in 120 degree heat and he's doing a video for the show. That's dedication.
3: That is dedication. I strive to be like Landrum every day.
2: We have plenty to get into. Brian Edwards will join the program at the bottom of the hour. We'll talk some win totals. I know that was a major topic of discussion on Mac and Cube this morning. We'll go to the Vegas perspective from Brian. We'll get his thoughts on a myriad of topics. Scott Hamilton, columnist, talk show host, podcast host in Charleston, South Carolina. He'll be on the show at 11. We will talk to him about the Brendan Sorsby decision. Also, he was a longtime writer for Golf Digest. So we'll talk to him about Shinnecock Hills on Long Island as they are hosting the U.S. Open coming up starting tomorrow. And a very familiar voice on this radio station, Matt McLaren, who is now on 96.7 The Ticket in Dallas, Texas. He will join the show at 1:15. That's a Cumulus station. So we're going to get a little bit more out of him from a company perspective.
3: That's right.
2: Because he does 9 to 1 there in Dallas. And so we're making him join our show when he gets off the air, gets in the car, heading home.
3: Yeah, he's working a little overtime, and I'm very interested to hear what he has to say because I've texted with him a little bit, but I've seen on social media where he's been Texas Tech fans have not been the biggest fan of him recently, so I'm sure he'll have some interesting things to tell us coming up in the 1 o'clock hour.
2: We'll talk about Texas baseball momentarily, but yesterday, unfortunately, like Alabama the day before, the Troy Trojans, they go out on a whimper yesterday against West Virginia, 12-0. Mountaineer pitcher Dawson Montisa, he shuts down Troy, allowed no runs on 2 hits, 4 walks, 6 strikeouts, 5 1/3 innings, earning the win. I thought at one point the Trojans had an opportunity because if you watch college baseball and with these aluminum bats, and especially when you get deep into a game, maybe the bullpens are not quite what the starting pitchers are. Trojans loaded the bases with no outs in the 7th. But they were unable to get anything across. Because at that point in time, it was a 7-2 ball game. So if you were to hit, you know, a gap shot or maybe even a grand slam, then all of a sudden it's a completely different ball game. But they were unable to get that big hit. And then we saw what West Virginia did the last 2 innings.
3: Yeah, and then you had a chance in the 4th where you had the Janicki, I think it was, that had the double. And you got him to 3rd base. You were hoping you could maybe cut it to 2-1. And make it a little more interesting, get a little life going on offense, and they weren't able to do that. And then, you know, not long after that, you had the Gavin Kelly home run, and the doors were kind of blown open on the game there. And then you brought up an opportunity they had later in the game as well. So unfortunate that that's the way that it ultimately had to go. But I still, if you're a Troy Trojans baseball fan, you should have nothing but pride and excitement for the future of that program, but also pride in what this season meant and the run that they had. It was very, very impressive.
2: Oh, there's no question about it. They have 39 wins under their belt. That is the most by a Trojan team since 2023. So now West Virginia, they advanced to the semifinals where it needs to beat North Carolina twice to advance to the national championship series. So Troy will come home. Hey, they made some noise. They knocked off an SEC powerhouse in Ole Miss.
3: Mm-hmm.
2: It was a magical run for the Troy Trojans, so congratulations to Skylar Meade and that program as they have definitely now been put on the map.
3: Yeah, no doubt.
2: So congratulations for Troy. Unfortunately, did not go or be as competitive.

0: competitive as they wanted it to be. Last night, Georgia Bulldogs, they shut out the Texas Longhorns 2-0. Texas got just 4 hits and was shut out for just the second time this season. How about this? In the College World Series through 3 games, Georgia's pitching staff has only allowed 5 runs, 16 hits, 4 walks, 33 strikeouts.
1: Incredible.
0: They have an ERA of 1.38 in the College World Series. That will play, as the kids will say.
1: Yeah, absolutely. And you get the combined shutout last night from Georgia, as you mentioned. But Texas pitching last night was excellent as well. I mean, you had Harrison who went 5 2/3, struck out 11 himself. It was just you had a pitcher's duel, and Georgia was able to get it going. And you thought after, you know, what they were able to do, you had the 15 strikeout game in the first matchup between the two, and Texas really didn't look like themselves offensively, only one run on the board. Then they score 14 against Alabama, and you're like, okay, well, the sticks woke up. This is the Texas you've kind of seen all year long, but Georgia's has their number, and I guess it doesn't just apply to baseball, because in these kind of big postseason moments, Texas, their kryptonite seems to be the Georgia Bulldogs. So very impressive, though, what the Georgia pitching staff has been able to do. And if they keep pitching like that, I know they've got to win 2 against Oklahoma now to get to the championship. But if you pitch like that, you're going to have a great chance of doing that.
0: 53 wins for the Georgia Bulldogs. That is a program record. And, you know, they won the national championship back at the College World Series some years ago. But the 53 wins that they now have on the books, that is the most a Georgia Bulldog team has ever had. And meanwhile, Texas head coach Jim Schlossnagel, he loses again in Omaha. He's won 18 games at the College World Series as a manager, as a head coach. That's the third most wins without a national championship.
1: Mm. Yeah, he went there with TCU and had a lot of success there.
0: With Texas A&M.
1: I went to Natty. Yeah, I was about to say, I went to a baseball camp at TCU when I was in high school. It was very cool, very cool experience. But yeah, he's a great head coach, and it was a big deal when Texas stole him away because he went to TCU, then Texas A&M, and then Texas steals him from A&M. And it's almost like it's kind of like the Rick Barnes of the SEC now, right? Where it's you're really, really good, really, really competitive. You just can't get to the top of the mountain, so to speak. But yeah, it's unfortunate that they were all kind of all these SEC teams were lumped on one side of the bracket. Mm-hmm. That's just the way that it played out, because I do think with some other matchups, you might have seen Texas be able to advance a little bit further, but no dice.
0: The national semifinal is set on the right side of the bracket in Omaha. It will be Oklahoma and Georgia, part 2 tonight. Georgia will need to beat Oklahoma twice. So if they win tonight, then they will play the what if game tomorrow. So your schedule today in Omaha, 1 o'clock, North Carolina against West Virginia. Obviously, with Virginia, same thing that Georgia has to do. They have to beat North Carolina twice. So if West Virginia wins at 1 o'clock, they'll have to come back tomorrow and play again. Same thing for tonight, Oklahoma
1: and
0: Georgia.
1: And for what it's worth, I brought this up on the morning show. It's, I understand, different sport, different everything, just about. But we saw in Oklahoma City in softball, right? You got to the semifinal round. Texas Tech and Texas both had to win back-to-back games to make it to the championship series, and they did that. So we'll see if the same thing can happen in Omaha or if Oklahoma and North Carolina will continue their hot stretches here.
0: So everyone is anticipating tomorrow's big day up on Capitol Hill as the Protect College Sports Act. They are going to have a markup committee hearing in which they will hear amendments. I did find it interesting late yesterday afternoon, the National Football League, the National Football League Players Association, and the National Basketball Players Association, they all published, they sent letters that they had sent, obviously, to Capitol Hill, and they are all backing the Protect College Sports Act, which I find very interesting, because with the Big Ten and the SEC opposing this bill under its current status, may change tomorrow once they start talking about amendments. Mm-hmm. But I find it very interesting how the NFL is going against two leagues that provide the most amount of players on their rosters, on their franchises, the Big Ten and the SEC, because there has been no change. According to Yahoo Sports, they obtained a copy of the revised Cruz-Cantwell bill ahead of tomorrow morning's markup, and there is no changes with the pooling of media rights. And the NFL, they even went as far as to say, hey, listen, we like that idea. We think colleges should pool their media rights.
1: So by that thought process, the NFL would then be open to pooling their media rights with the UFL, right, in order to improve that product?
0: No, but that is a good thought, Conrad.
1: Oh, okay. I just figured since, you know, if they're happy, you know, looking on the outside, looking in and sharing their thoughts, that they would be willing to do the same thing. Because it's – and I understand it's not a one-to-one comparison, but – the SEC and the Big Ten are your bell cows. They bring in the most money. Like you said, they bring in the most talent to the National Football League. You would think the NFL would be able to understand that, well, of course they don't want to share their money with what they would view as a lesser league or lesser competition because they've earned the right to make that money. They've earned the right to be the top dog. So why would you want to give that up just for the sake of, oh, we'll just all be buddies here. So that's
0: very
1: hypocritical there of the NFL.
0: Share your money with the UFL or the Canadian Football League or the Arena Football League. Yeah, in the letter the NFL sent, it says, by utilizing proven models like the voluntary pooling of media rights under the Sports Broadcasting Act, which supports broad, fan-friendly distribution of NFL games, this legislation will support college athletics and ensure fans will be able to access their favorite games across today's changing media landscape. That's coming from a league that is selling all the rights to streaming partners.
1: Amazon, Netflix, Peacock.
0: Yeah, what about you have crap? Them all. I mean, come on, Roger Goodell. That is a complete joke. I mean, you have to have at least, what, almost every streaming service if you want to watch the National Football League?
1: The only one I can think of.
0: Netflix.
1: I was about to say Netflix, Amazon.
0: Amazon for Thursday nights.
1: Peacock. Is that it? Because they're not on Hulu, I guess, unless you, you know, have your TV through Hulu, obviously. They're not on HBO. So, yeah, three plus a cable subscription or NFL Sunday ticket.
0: And I have my theory on this. The theory is that they're in the crosshairs of the Trump administration when it comes to the streaming deals. Because let's be honest, Fox Television is scared to death because they're about to reopen this media rights situation. And the amount of money that Fox is going to have to pay for NFL rights.
1: Oh, it's going to be crazy.
0: And they're not happy about it. And so obviously they're very friendly with the Trump administration. Apparently the Trump administration, the FCC, others on Capitol Hill, they have requested Roger Goodell show up to a hearing. So all of a sudden the NFL's on a radar. So lo and behold, look what happened yesterday. They send a letter of support to a bipartisan bill. I personally believe it was them trying to cover their backside, that they want to show that they're willing to work with Congress and they do not want to be in the crosshairs.
1: You've always got to look at the details, right, Pat?
0: Absolutely.
1: There's always an ulterior motive, something else going on behind the scenes. But yeah, that's the NFL doesn't take a lot of L's, but that's certainly an interesting stance for them to take.
0: So both the it was three organizations. It was the NFL, NFL Players Association, and National Basketball Players Association. They all sent letters of support to the Protect College Sports Act. Tomorrow at 9 a.m., the hearing will begin as the Senate Committee on Commerce, Science, and Transportation. Now, yesterday it was interesting because Senator Tommy Tuberville, he was on the floor of the Senate yesterday, said he did not like the proposal by Senators Ted Cruz and Maria Cantwell. That's also the bill which Nick Saban is in favor of. Tuberville actually put up posters behind him, and he called Cruz's plan a federal takeover that doesn't fix the transfer portal. He has instead crafted his own piece of legislation called the Student Athlete Act. It would focus on eligibility and prevent athletes from being able to transfer as many times as they want. What I do find funny there, just to be completely honest, is that I think over a six-year period of Tommy Tuberville's career, he changed jobs three times. And so now he's wanting to put forth a bill that would limit players' transfer. I just find it, I mean, it's just.
1: Yeah, that's going to be tough.
0: The irony is rich.
1: Not to mention that, I mean, that is also in the Protect College Sports Act, the one-time transfer.
0: But I will give him credit. I mean, his staff did an outstanding job on the graphics and the placards, the posters that the posters, behind him. It was very well done. Could read them.
1: Good quality poster board.
0: I think it was really, you know, top-notch cardstock that you could find in D.C.
1: They have glitter?
0: There was no glitter.
1: Okay.
0: No, it wasn't
1: that like might have been too far, so I'm glad that like they had some restraint.
0: It wasn't like a crate. There's no glitter.
1: Okay.
0: Yeah.
1: That's good.
0: So, but anyhow. So, yeah. So, as we get ready for tomorrow morning, it'll be very interesting to see how that plays out. Meanwhile, in Denver, Colorado, today, the College Football Playoff Committee They are meeting. All the commissioners are in Denver. They're going to hear, they're going to get a critical update from the playoffs media rights contributors as the potential of a 2014 playoff. They will discuss that. They'll get down to some hard numbers, money numbers, that is, how much they could make if it goes to 24, how much they wouldn't make if they stay at the current rate of 12 teams. So we'll see if anything percolates out of Denver.
1: Yeah, and ultimately, right, the main point or the focus of that is going to be, okay, if we expand the playoff, are we going to be able to recoup the money from getting rid of conference championship games, and is it going to be financially viable to do so? And if the answer is yes, then I think we all know what the path forward is going to be. But I go back to what Mike Griffith said. If you heard that interview yesterday, it's let's just make sure that we're moving forward. We are getting progress in these conversations and these discussions because it's been kind of headbutting between the Big Ten and the SEC for some time now. So hopefully we get some good promising updates.
0: When we come back on Three-Man Front, both Alex Golish and Kalen DeBoer, they were in Mobile, Alabama last night. Kalen DeBoer had some very interesting things to say about Ryan Coleman-Williams and his football team. We'll let you hear some.
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15: You ever wake up in the middle of the night or maybe first thing in the morning and notice drool on your pillow? Unless you're sleeping next to someone who hasn't already seen all your good, bad, and ugly, it's probably not that big a deal and not anything to worry about unless it's something that just started happening recently. When people drool at night, it's often because of a stuffy nose, acid reflux, or being a mouth breather. People who sleep on their stomach or side are more likely to drool than someone who sleeps on their back. But In some cases, drooling at night can be a warning sign of something more serious, like dental issues, sleep apnea, or even early symptoms of Parkinson's disease. If you're at all concerned about this, the best place to start is with an ENT doctor, an ears, nose, and throat doctor. They can recommend a sleep study to possibly get some answers. I'm Dr. Sanjay Gupta, helping you live a better life.
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0: 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Later on in the show, Matt McLaren from The Ticket in Dallas.
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0: So there's been a lot of talk over the last couple of days and weeks about Alabama's recruiting. I know you hear Don on this program. He likes to call in talking about Auburn's recruiting class. And by the way, Auburn's having an outstanding year in recruiting. Meanwhile, as Rodney Orr has detailed on this show, not making an excuse, just trying to give Alabama some perspective, the Alabama fans, that is that Alabama will not, according to Rodney, sign as many players as they typically do, maybe in anywhere between 13 and 17 players. I just saw a tweet a few minutes ago from Clay Travis from OutKick, and Rivals obviously put out their latest recruiting rankings, and according to Rivals, Alabama is dead last, 16th in the Southeastern Conference. And so he posted the following: I'm sure Alabama will improve these rankings by the fall, but the Tide has no money compared to the rest of the SEC. It's why Saban bailed. So that is the general feeling around the country. When I do radio shows around the Southeastern Conference footprint, Clay Travis obviously has a pretty huge following on social media. That is what people think. Alabama is the poorest school in the SEC. They have no money to spend on players. That's why, Conrad, they are currently 16th in the SEC.
1: Yeah, and I think we know that that's not true. Now, at the same time, does Alabama have the money that the teams at the top of the conference have? No. Do they have as much money that they're putting into the football program in terms of player acquisition that even Auburn has? No. Auburn has definitely shown more of a commitment on that front in the last couple of years than Alabama has it. And you're not going to be able to compete with Texas, Texas A&M, Georgia, LSU. That's the reality of the situation right now. But And I agree with what Clay said on Twitter, which is they're not going to finish 16th in the conference, you wouldn't imagine. But you do also have to temper your expectations and understand that this is the philosophy, whether you agree with it or not, that has been put forth by Kalen DeBoer and the coaching staff. And that is, they had two fantastic recruiting classes his first couple of years. They want to retain those kids and continue to develop them so that they can take a smaller recruiting class this upcoming season. Now, does that mean that that's the best idea or that that's going to work out? I don't know. None of us do. And it'll be very easy to look back at the end of the season and go, okay, well, maybe that wasn't such a great idea because this young talent isn't developing, so maybe it is wise to spend more money in the transfer portal like we're seeing a lot of other programs do. But we've seen them go the fiscally responsible route a number of times, and while that sounds great, you're expected to win national championships, and at a certain point, are you going to be able to game the system where you are saving money and getting guys that are maybe not the high-dollar value guys out of the portal and developing talent? We'll have to wait and see, but that is the philosophy that they seem to be taking right now, and we'll just have to wait and see if it works. But I understand why people are a little concerned right now.
0: So in 2021, Nick Saban had the number one recruiting class in America. In 2022, it was number two. In 2023, it was number one. In 2024, it was number two. Then he retired. Kalen DeBoer comes in. He has the third highest ranked class in America in 2025. And last year, it was number two. So as Conrad just laid out, Bama fans better get ready because you're not going to have a top 10 recruiting class this year based on the numbers and based on the point systems that the recruiting services use. Last night in Mobile, Kalen DeBoer, he addresses the recruiting class.
17: Good number of guys. Another big weekend this weekend. Expect some more. Some guys that haven't announced that we are aware of will be with us And so just getting the right guys, I mean, that's really what it's about. It's getting the right players in. I think we did a good job of that the first couple of years we were here. It shows up in their playmaking on the football field. We played a lot of young guys that started on the field as freshmen or became starters or played starter reps, I guess, that number of reps. And looking for the development of those guys to pay off here this year. The guys that we bring in need to fill the gaps that we have and what we expect with graduation guys to the NFL. And so, you know, I think our staff does a great job of really sorting through it and coming up with the right people to fit our program and make our culture even stronger.
0: This is a very interesting philosophy that they are having right now. Courtney Morgan, who's the general manager of this football team, Kalen DeBoer. I understand on paper the idea of trying to develop these kids, but you also know that by trying to hold on to these guys that you're bringing in, the number two class last year, the number three class the year before, that it's going to be even more money to try to retain them because those guys are going to have plenty of opportunities to go elsewhere.
1: Well, and the ideal scenario for Alabama, let's just take this upcoming season, right, is you have a lot of these young guys, let's say the offensive line. They come in, a lot of the transfers, they hit, it works out, it's a much improved unit. That's an ideal scenario, right? The run game's going to be better, the quarterbacks are going to play better because they're going to have more time to read the field and make their decisions in the pocket. All that stuff would be fantastic. Okay, well, now you're going to have to pay those guys, what, two, three times as much probably as what you paid them to come in this year to retain them next year, and you're going to have this revolving door of finding guys that you can develop. And maybe, I don't know, maybe they can do that on a year-in and year-out basis. It doesn't seem likely to me, but then you're just going to get yourself in this cycle where if you're not being able to spend the top dollar, you're going to develop talent, and then they're just going to go off to other programs and excel there in the future. So we'll see. I know the idea in their heads is, well, we want guys that'll come in and be a starter for 2-3 years and develop and stay with the program. And they've been able to do that with some guys, you know, being able to keep Orion Williams and people like that. But it's going to be difficult to retain as much talent as they develop if it works out the way that they're envisioning it in their minds, I have to imagine.
0: Kalen DeBoer told Gary Harris down at WVUA in Tuscaloosa that Alabama is, quote, now very competitive, end of quote, in paying players. But, quote, we've got to continue to push the envelope. We need the support of anyone that wants to be a part of it. I think more and more people do understand that you can and you have an awesome staff, but you've got to have NIL support to be able to get the players because there's the ones that make the plays on Saturdays.
1: Yeah, there's no doubt about that. And I'm sure you'd have some people out there that would point to, well, look at what Indiana did last year. And you know, they weren't one of the top spenders in NIL, but they were able to go and win a national championship. And that's true. I think that's going to be harder and harder to come by. And maybe Indiana is that new program that can just operate the way that Alabama used to in terms of where you just kind of turn into a machine. But in terms of it's going to be tough for Kalen DeBoer, and especially now – I think we know how it's going to go, Pat. If you have a down year this year, if you're not back in the college football playoff, people are going to spiral. And by people, I mean the fan base, because you just signed him to a lucrative new extension, which a lot of people already went, well, he hasn't even made it to a national championship. He hasn't made it to a semifinal of a college football playoff, let alone a national championship as the head coach at Alabama. Now you're going to have to sell us on this sort of a down year where you're trying to develop talent. Well, what's the guarantee that that's going to translate in 2 to 3 years to competing for a national championship? So there's a lot of pressure on it. I think it's a bold, bold direction to take the program in a lot of ways, at least from the outside looking in. But, you know, that's the guy that Greg Byrne trusts and that they just gave a new contract to, and they believe in his vision for the program, and we'll just have to see if it plays out on the field. But if it doesn't, we're going to have some very interesting phone calls and text messages this entire
0: fall. Well, I just read this as a direct shot at the NIL or the lack of NIL at the Alabama level. I mean, he says you can have an awesome staff, but you've got to have the NIL support to be able to get the players.
1: Yeah, because you're not Nick Saban where you can sell players on, hey, come play for the greatest coach of all time and learn under me. You're going to have guys like Caleb Downs a couple of years ago. He has done a number of interviews. I know he did one the other day again. He specifically came to Alabama to play for Nick Saban. Once Nick Saban left, he said in a recent interview, I didn't know why I was there, because that was the sole reason that he went there. Nick Saban's not there anymore. You're not selling people on, go play for Kalen DeBoer because he's the greatest coach of all time. Now, I think players like him. I think he's much more personable in a lot of ways than Nick Saban is, but you do have to have the money to match it. You have to be able to go because a lot of these kids, they don't care who you are. They care about where they're going to get the biggest payday, where they're going to get to have the best life.
0: It doesn't matter.
1: You have to have the money.
0: They don't know who Nick Saban is, just like when, you know, folks forgot about who Bear Bryant was. I mean, yes, the hardcore football player, yes, they would know the history, but it doesn't matter. It's all about how much money can you pay me right now, and can I get on the field? If I can't get on the field, then you better pay me a lot of money because I'm leaving. So, I mean, that's just the attitude now.
1: You can't sell them on the tradition anymore.
0: No.
1: Come to somewhere that you can be a part of the great legacy of Alabama football. Yeah, I don't care about that. Indiana just won a national championship. Yeah, they're paying me twice as much money. I'm going to go there.
0: It's the same thing at Georgia. I mean, it's no different. It doesn't matter. It's what have you done for me lately, and it's how much money can you pay me right now.
1: Yep.
0: Coming up next, Brian Edwards, Vegas Insider, MajorWager.com. We'll talk to him about the Sorsby situation. What does that mean for Texas Tech's odds to potentially play for the national championship? All that straight ahead on Jocks.
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15: Eating a healthy diet is not only good for you physically, it can also keep your brain sharp as you age. According to a new study out of China, people who most closely followed the MIND diet slowed aging in key structures inside their brains by more than 2 years. The MIND diet is a combination of the Mediterranean diet, which we talk a lot about, and the DASH diet, which stands for Dietary Approaches to Stop Hypertension. All three of these diets are similar, but the MIND diet puts more of an emphasis on berries, beans, leafy green vegetables, fish, poultry, whole grains, olive oil, and nuts. You're not going to eat foods with a lot of saturated fat. We're talking cheese, butter, red meat, or anything fried. You really don't have to eat like this 100% of the time. That's the key. Just do the best that you can. I'm Dr. Sanjay Gupta, helping you live a better life.
0: Fantastic. I want to start with the UFC because I know that you are heavily involved in the UFC and you follow this very closely. And I tuned in the other night, and I'll admit, I do not watch a lot of UFC, but tuned in the other night on Paramount. That was quite a production. I mean, it was unbelievable. Just your thoughts. Let's start there. Just the overall atmosphere, the environment that took place there at the White House.
2: I thought it was awesome. The production, like you said, by, you know, from just the television, camera work, et cetera, was spectacular. The fights delivered, I mean, 7 fights and 7 knockouts. You don't get that very often. In fact, I read that it's only happened twice in UFC history. Now, they always have more than 7 fights. It's only happened twice because there's usually, you know, 11, 12, 13 fights. Now, the crowd, you know, was a smaller crowd, so it wasn't quite as raucous. But when Gaethje landed that big right hand with like 3 minutes left in the third round, you can definitely hear him there. But, I mean, I thought just there's so many great pictures of Gaethje, like when he got on top of the octagon to do his backflip like he always does when he wins. You know, that picture of him in midair backflipping, I don't know if you guys have seen any of those. They are awesome. And the walkouts were great. The live band that was playing the walkouts was fantastic. And so, look, if you don't watch very often, that was a fantastic first time to, or, you know, not his first time, but
0: right.
2: To watch, because you're normally going to get a couple of snoozers in there where you got a couple of wrestlers that are on the ground. You know, if it's a 3-round fight, they're pretty much on the ground for 15 minutes and it goes decision. You didn't have any of those the other night. And the reason why is because they had a couple of companies, I think it was, I want to say Liberty Financial and Crypto.com, donated more to the fight bonuses. So you always get, UFC always gets $25,000, or this is just new under the Paramount deal this year. They give $25,000 to anybody who gets to finish, a submission or a knockout.
0: Okay.
2: But they are now giving fight of the night bonuses for $100,000. That goes to both fighters in the fight of the night, and then 2 performance of the night bonuses. Well, Crypto.com, and I couldn't be mistaken on this. I want to say it was Liberty Financial, but they added $325,000. I think it was Crypto $200,000 and the other one $125,000. So Gaethje, like, he got $850,000 worth of bonuses.
0: Wow.
2: Because he was in fight of the night and got performance of the night. And he probably got paid like $1.5 million, like, for his regular fee, I'm guessing. I don't think it's been disclosed. It's very rare they have the disclosed UFC payouts. It's based on the state's athletic commission. Like,
0: right.
2: When they're in California, I know they released it in a few other states. But anyway, it was a great night. I mean, Gaethje, I had him as a +400 underdog. That kind of saved me because I had some other underdogs did not come through. The first fight, Lopez, I had him, and then I had the under on the Chandler fight, which was a winner that ended in the first round. But I had Gaethje +400, so I came out a winner, so I was fired up.
0: All right, so for those that did not see it, the walkouts were incredible, as you just mentioned. But talk about Gaethje's epic White House walkout. If you could just describe it quickly to our audience and what that looked like.
2: Yeah, he's in the Oval Office. He said he was sitting there reading the Declaration of Independence, and then the lights come on, like literally, and you see him looking at it. The lights come on, and it was a Johnny Cash song, and they nailed it. He got to, I don't know what area you call it, basically the edge where he's looking out, and he, you know, put his hand up in the air and looked at his family and everything. And then he goes down the steps, and it was awesome. It was like 6.5 minutes. It's all over Twitter. I sent you and Landrum a link to it in our DMs, and it was fantastic.
0: No, it was quite a night, to say the least.
1: All right, Brian, let's talk a little bit about the Brendan Sorsby thing. I think we can all, you know, say that we're glad that that situation seems to have resolved itself, and best of luck to him in the NFL, and we'll see what that future holds for him there. But let's talk about the Big 12 now. So with Brendan Sorsby not going to participate for Texas Tech this year, a lot of people still seem to have them as the favorite in that conference. Are you still riding high with the Red Raiders as the favorite in the Big 12? And if not, who could take that crown away from them this year?
2: Yeah, I do think they are rightfully the favorite in the Big 12. They're even money right now. So we've had multiple adjustments. So when he went up, when the news came out, I believe it was late April, and he went to the rehab in Arizona, they were around 15-1, and they jumped up to 20-1 to win it all. I'm talking about to win it all. And now they are back then when he got ruled eligible, you know, whatever, 2 Mondays ago, then it went down to 16-1. Now it's back up to 20-1. So when 2 Mondays ago, when the win total, they didn't change it. They went on 10.5 wins. I think they had the over at -170. He gets ruled eligible. They jumped the juice on the over up to -300. And now they've dropped it down to 220. But the reason why I think Texas Tech is going to be fine, well, is if Will Hammond gets back. I think Will Hammond's really good. Now, he tore his ACL October 25th. So, you know, we don't know when he's going to be back. They've got a kid, Kirk Francis, from Tulsa, who has I wrote about it in my article, but I'm not looking at it. He's got, like, I want to say, like, 12 career starts. He's not that great. I mean, Tulsa hasn't been very good the last few years. He's got an 18-13 career TDINT ratio, but he's got some experience, and they're loaded around him, and their early schedule is easy. Now, Houston week 3 is definitely not easy. I think Houston's going to be really good this year. We talked about them a few weeks back. I like Houston's season win total over. But look, they don't really, after the Houston game, and they do get that at home, they don't get tested for a good little while, really till like early October. If Hammond can be back then, I think they'll be fine. And, you know, they can lose a game in there somewhere. As long as they go 11-1 and win the Big 12, I think they'll be in the playoffs. So I still think they have a chance to be really good. It just depends on Hammond's recovery from the ACL.
0: I want to touch on a couple of SEC. I know the last couple of weeks, so you have touched on Alabama's win total, which is 8.5, and Auburn is 6.5. Just as a refresher to our audience, do you like the over-under on Alabama's win total and Auburn's win total? Auburn's is 6.5, Alabama is 8.5.
2: I really don't. I think Alabama, if they get good quarterback play, I think they probably go over, but I'm not in the habit of betting overs on teams when I'm not real familiar with their quarterback play.
0: Sure.
2: And I know the two guys y'all have are very talented, but I like to reserve my judgment on quarterbacks until I, you know, see them in the fire against SEC defenses on Saturdays with the bright lights on. I don't like to, you know, look at somebody's whatever film, tape, whatever you want to call it. Spurrier called it tape. I want to reserve my judgment on that. As for Auburn, I think the Florida game is a big swing game. DraftKings has it at Pick'em, or at least they did last look, and I haven't looked in the last few days. But I think that that Auburn's win total is going to come down to that game. I think they win 6 or 7 based on whether they win the Florida game. I will point out to Auburn fans, and I know you got plenty of them that listen, Phil Steele's got them finishing 9th in the SEC, which is ahead of the Gators. The Gators in Vandy in Missouri, he's got tied for 11th in the SEC. Don't think I agree there. He's got South Carolina actually tied with Auburn at 9. So Phil Steele's kind of bullish on Auburn this year.
0: Yeah, looking at some of these other preseason magazines, Phil Steele has Auburn ranked the highest so far. And I'm talking Athlon's, Lindy's, Phil Steele. He's got them at 29th overall in America, where everyone else is 34, 39, near 40, according to all the other preseason magazines. So, Florida game will be
2: good. Yeah, and I looked because I was like, wow, does he really think Auburn is better than Florida, or is it the schedule? And I looked in his power poll, which is basically, you know, neutral field, pick them. He's got Florida 23 power poll and Auburn 29. So, I mean, I don't know why I'm comparing it to Florida, because I guess that's just kind of...
1: Oh, why would you ever do that, Brian? We have no idea why you would do that.
2: Right? Yeah. But I guess he likes Auburn's schedule a little better than Florida's. But look, I have no complaint about Florida's schedule. I think we've had the toughest in the country the last 2 years, and it's not nearly as bad. So I'm fine with it.
1: Brian, I wanted to ask you, while we're just going down some of these SEC win totals here really quickly, I'm curious your thoughts, if I can ask these two together, if that's okay. Texas A&M and Oklahoma, because those are two teams that made the playoff last year. What I'm looking at right now, Texas A&M 8.5, Oklahoma 7.5. What do you think involving those two teams and their chances of making a run back to the CFP?
0: Yeah, because you know they're quarterbacks, or at least right now.
1: Yeah, that's right.
2: Yeah, exactly. And last time I was on Mateer, he had a 17-0 lead against Bama, and he absolutely fell apart, and
0: yes,
2: I'm way down on Mateer. And he was way removed from that hand injury. He was months removed from that hand injury at that point. So right now I think A&M's got a better quarterback in Marcel Reed, so I think they're going to have a better season. And Oklahoma's schedule is brutal. I mean, they got to go at Michigan. They got to go at Georgia. They got Texas on a neutral. They've got to go at Florida. They've got Ole Miss and A&M at home. At Missouri won't be easy if Austin Simmons has a good year and Ahmad Hardy gets back from the gunshot wound. Now, you know, they do have Mississippi State and Kentucky, which are two names you're kind of looking forward to. You want to be on your schedule this year. And they do get South Carolina at home. But, yeah, I think Oklahoma's going to Mateer's got to be a lot better than he was last year. He's got to be like he was before the hand injury last year. Because if not, I thought he looked terrible down the stretch, and especially from the second quarter on in the Alabama game. But
1: yeah, that was just awful, wasn't it?
2: To go to Alabama secondary. I'm sorry, what did you say, Gunner?
1: I said, yeah, that was just awful. I hated watching that. It was awful.
2: Right, right.
1: I felt so bad for him.
2: A little credit should... go to Alabama secondary, and Alabama's going to have one of, if not the best secondary in the country again this year.
0: Mm-hmm. That is Brian Edwards. You can follow his work, Vegas Insider, also MajorWager.com. Always great to catch up with you. We'll go over some more win totals and discuss some other fun things next week on Wednesday. Always appreciate it, Brian.
2: All right, fellas. Y'all have a great week. Thanks.
0: Thank you so much. Brian. That's Brian Edwards. He joined us on the Higginbotham Hotline. Higginbotham is your one-source solution for insurance, financial, and HR services. So yesterday I told you that there were two organizations that came out in support of the Protect College Sports Act. Well, someone has just penned a letter that they have grave concerns over that bill. We'll tell you what organization sent a letter to Senator.
14: A Better Life with Dr. Sanjay Gupta.
15: If you're caring for an aging parent, you may feel quite often that you're alone in what you're doing. But you're not. Not by a long shot. According to a new report by the Pew Research Center, 10% of U.S. adults are caring for a parent over age 65. Millions more are caring for a spouse or partner 65 or older. Beyond the sheer numbers, this report, perhaps unsurprisingly, found a major difference in caregiver well-being between men and women. One psychologist we spoke to suggested thinking 5 years in the future and imagining where you are right now. Will you be glad you took something on? Or regretful that you didn't. You also need to cut yourself some slack, he said, especially women. Don't try to shoulder all of the burden by yourself. You might need to ask for help before you burn out. You'll be so glad you did. I'm Dr. Sanjay Gupta, helping you live a better life.
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0: It is 10:51. Welcome back in. This is Three Man Front. Text line is open, 205-834-9450. We discussed it at the beginning of the show, a day after the National Football Players Association and the NBA Players Association, they issued a letter of support to the Protect College Sports Act. They sent a letter to Capitol Hill. They said, hey, kumbaya, we love it. Yay, sign it. Let's go. Let's move on. This morning, the United Steelworkers submitted a letter to lawmakers over concerns around the legislation. It reads in its behalf. It says, of our 850,000 members of the United Steel, Paper, and Forestry, Rubber Manufacturing, Energy, Allied Industrial and Service Workers International Union, I write to share our appreciation for bipartisan attention to college sports reform. However, we urge further reconsideration of potential improvements to ensure that college athletes have all the necessary protections and opportunities.
1: Okay, well, I didn't have that on my bingo card in terms of somebody
0: either.
1: That would speak out.
0: The United Steelworkers.
2: Yeah, I wasn't expecting that one.
1: What do you, because I'll be honest, I have no idea. What would you read into that as to why they would make that sort of a statement?
0: Most of the Big Ten schools are where? Rust Belt.
1: Okay, I got you. Yeah.
0: Manufacturing. Unions are very strong.
1: Gotcha. Okay.
0: This is a Big Ten. This is a Big Ten play here. This is the Big Ten calling in a favor and saying, hey,
1: anybody we can have on our side, anybody who loves substantial voice.
0: I mean, when you have 850,000 people in a union,
1: yeah,
0: that says, no, we're not for this. I mean, to me, that's a Big Ten play. That's the way I read
1: okay.
0: it. You ask me, that's my read. Rust Belt comes to the Big Ten's defense.
1: Okay. Just when you thought things were going to get any weirder in college football with people from all corners of the country chiming in with their thoughts. But okay, hey, if that is ultimately what helps this bill get pushed back and the SEC and the Big Ten don't have to, you know, go through the pooling media rights and all that good stuff, then great. I'm happy for it.
0: I don't think it bothers Cruz at all. It might bother Cantwell because that's more on that side of the aisle
1: yes.
0: as far as unions go. But, yeah, the United Steelworkers Union is a no-go for the Protect College Sports Act. But Roger Goodell's for it. And so is the NFLPA and the NBAPA.
1: Well, I'm glad to know that I have something in common with the Steelworkers Union. I didn't know that would happen today. But okay.
0: I think a lot of people in the Southeastern Conference footprint would feel the same way
1: Correct.
0: As the 850,000 members of the United Steel, Paper, Forestry, Rubber, Manufacturing, Energy, Allied Industrial, and Service Workers International Union. That's a mouthful.
1: That's a lot. That's a lot.
0: And you know what? If you can get 850,000 in that union to agree that it's a bad bill, kudos to them. Because very rarely we can't even get the three people on this show right now to agree on something.
1: No, but I would... Yeah, sure. I would like to think they asked all 850,000 people to cast their vote, but I'm sure that came from the top. But I would think the majority of them would be in agreement.
0: No, that. All 850,000 voted, Conrad.
1: I'm sure that they
0: had proxy vote.
1: They mailed in their ballots.
0: You just go to a website now.
1: That's true. Okay, well, add that to the...
3: He's got ties. He's got socks. Give him a gift that really rocks. Treat your dad to a $5,000 basement barbecue or backyard upgrade. Pop gets to pick. Head to our website to enter this national contest for a chance at $5,000 for your top pop.
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5: More and more people are using magnesium supplements to help them sleep. But are they safe? And do they really work? Well, first, let's talk about actual magnesium. That's an essential mineral that is needed for more than 300 different processes in the body, according to one dietitian. And most people get enough of it simply from the foods they eat. Now, if you're not getting enough, there are a few different types of supplements you can try. But as always, you should talk to your doctor before starting any new medication or supplement, whether it's prescription or over the counter. Now, when it comes to the science, we looked into this, and I gotta say, there's not a lot of strong evidence that magnesium supplements will actually help you sleep. They might help you manage pain, they might help you lower your stress levels, or work to get your muscles to relax. And maybe it's those things then that help you get some better sleep. I'm Dr. Sanjay Gupta, helping you live a better life.
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15: Westwood One Sports presents this World Soccer Update. Need more proof that Lionel Messi is the GOAT? Well, how about a hat trick to start his record sixth World Cup, as defending champ Argentina opened with a 3-0 win over Algeria. And with that, Messi now has 16 World Cup goals, tying in with Miroslav Klose of Germany for the most ever. The 38-year-old can set the new standard on Monday against Austria, which beat Jordan last night 3-1. Tied for third on that goals list with 14 is Kylian Mbappe. The French captain scored twice in a win over Senegal. Norway's Erling Haaland might be up there someday. He scored his first two World Cup goals in a win over Iraq. Today, Cristiano Ronaldo suits up for his sixth World Cup, which ties Messi for the most ever, as Portugal will take on Congo at 1 Eastern. England and Croatia will get started 4 Eastern in Dallas. With this 2026 World Soccer Update, Brad Heller, Westwood One Sports.
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0: going to join the show from the game in Columbia, South Carolina momentarily. We'll talk all things college football and some other items around sports. Headlines: West Virginia knocks out Troy in the College World Series yesterday, 12-0. Troy's season ends with 39 wins. That's the most for a Trojan team since 2023. Meanwhile, Georgia shuts out Texas last night, 2-0. So the Longhorns are heading back to Austin, Texas. Georgia survives for at least another day. They will play the Oklahoma Sooners tonight. If Georgia knocks off Oklahoma, they will have to play again tomorrow. The winner of that series will go on to the finals of the College World Series. Tomorrow, U.S. Senator Ted Cruz, the chairman of the Senate Committee on Commerce, Science, and Transportation, they're going to have a full committee executive session. It will be a markup, the consideration of the Protect College Sports Act. It will be very interesting to see how that goes about at 9 a.m. in the morning. Joining us on the Higginbotham Hotline from the game up in Columbia, South Carolina, our main man, Scott Hamilton, joins us here on Three Man Front. Scott, how are you?
1: I'm overloaded by everything going on with the College World Series and the World Cup and Brendan Sorsby 24/7, even though he's not playing college football anymore. And then we got the Open, the U.S. Open. I mean, I'm overwhelmed, brother.
0: All right, let's start with Sorsby, because I know that you were doing a lot of work the last couple of weeks. You had some great contacts, and you were able to kind of, I believe you had a conversation with Sorsby's attorney about a week or so ago, and they felt pretty good about where things were. In your opinion, where did it change? Was it the federal court? Was it the filing late the other night? Was that what just really changed everything in this case?
1: I think it was just a bunch of stuff. I think it was overwhelming public sentiment that this would have been an awful situation for him every Saturday. I mean, you can imagine, would he have been the most scrutinized player in college football history?
0: No Probably. Doubt. No doubt.
1: Yeah. And I just think they came to a meeting of the minds, which they should have done months ago, Pat, and said, look, we came here. You were going to be our quarterback. We found this out. We understand you have a problem. We were not going to turn our back on you, but we can't do this to our brand. So let's work something out. We'll give you your NIL money, and you go on, and God bless you and your hopes for a professional career. But they didn't think they would get that injunction, I bet you anything. And when they got it, they're like, oh, crap. But instead of trying to figure out a good PR campaign or keeping your mouth shut, sometimes that is the best PR campaign, they sent out 22-minute videos doubling down and tripling down and saying it's not murder and trying to act like everything's right with the world, and it just made it worse. And it's to the point where Texas Tech and Sorsby finally said, you got to go. And let's hope that people forget this by week one.
2: So as far as the NFL perspective on this moving forward now, Scott, what do you envision for Brendan Sorsby if the supplemental draft, if that comes to fruition? Who are some teams that you could see maybe taking a chance on him, and what does that look like? Maybe a second round, third round, fourth round pick in the supplemental draft? Where are you right now on what that's going to look like?
1: I wouldn't even presume to be in the head of a general manager of the NFL. I know this. 2 weeks ago, Todd Monken, the head coach of the Cleveland Browns, was asked the question, and this is before the injunction that made Sorsby eligible for 2026 college. Todd Monken said it would be a slippery slope, and I'm paraphrasing, and it'd probably be one that they wouldn't want to try to climb to bring in a player like this. The NFL already has to be weary when it comes to gambling. The NFL, more than any other organization probably on the planet, made its bones through gambling. They were smart enough to adhere to gamblers, and now they have all these deep relationships with gambling. And we already are suspicious of the NFL. I mean, think about it. When we see the logo for the Super Bowl, we're breaking down the colors saying, yeah, oh, they're telling us who's going to play. I mean, it's like the moon landing and all that now. So I can see some kind of collusion, backdoor messaging, whatever, from Papa Raj down to the owner saying, I think we need to give this kid a pass and let him scrub himself for a couple of years in Canada or somewhere, because we don't need another Arch Leaster.
0: No, it's a very good point. I also want to ask you about all the shrapnel that was left on the ground in Lubbock, Texas, in regards to all the relationships. I'm talking about the president of the university, Kirby Hocutt. I know Cody Campbell really doesn't care because he can write a check and make people smile, so it really doesn't matter to him. But I'm just talking about moving forward in the Big 12, because you have covered

0: litigation in the ACC between Clemson and Florida State and the rest of their brethren in the ACC. How do you think moving forward that's going to be for Texas Tech living with the likes of Baylor and TCU right down the road?
1: Well, first of all, Cody Campbell's a hypocrite because he's saying he's protecting the kid, doing what's right for the kid, but then out of the other side of his mouth, he's saying we need legislation to enforce gambling rules. And arbitrarily, you know, that's the Protect College Sports Act. But as far as Texas Tech, it's going to be rough. And this is a challenge for Brett Yormark. And I gotta give you this. He has done a good job so far. The number one trait of the Big 12 over the last, let's say, decade, Pat, the number one trait of the Big 12 was its ability to be galvanized. Even with Texas, you know, everybody was galvanized because they all hated Texas. Texas and Oklahoma leave. The Big 12 becomes vulnerable. They end up coming through that era of realignment stronger because they were galvanized, because they had good leadership. And during these last week or so, Brett Yormark, he avoided some serious landmines. Yeah, they're still an outcast. Texas Tech is now outside the circle. But the rest of the group, I have to think, is stronger now, and this conference is going to be better going forward.
2: Well, and that's kind of what I wanted to ask you about Yormark specifically. What do you think this has done for his kind of his public image and his public perception? Texas Tech, you know, notwithstanding, obviously, but I have to imagine that he's viewed much more, I view him much more favorably, I can say from my personal opinion now, than I did even a couple of weeks ago.
1: Yeah, he was a leader. He showed leadership in a tough time. And at first, we're like, oh, no word yet from Brett Yormark. A few more days, oh, well, we heard from Brett Yormark, but he didn't really say a whole lot. He spoke again today, and he said even less. And then they come out with they are going to pursue legal action. Yes, they are going to seek sanctions. And he had the backing of the other members of the Big 12. I mean, that speaks volumes about where he is now. He has so much equity within that conference right now that I wouldn't be surprised if he has some other crazy initiative that he wants to throw out there and they let him do it. Even crazier than the glass basketball courts.
0: Scott Hamilton joining us from the game in Carolina, also Back Porch Sports with Ronnie Sanders. You keeping Ronnie behaving? Are y'all doing okay?
1: Ronnie is easily guided. He has big ideas, and he's excellent at executing them. That was a very professional answer.
0: Yes, it was. Very much so. All right, let me ask you about what's going on in Denver, Colorado today. So you got the College Football Playoff Management Committee, i.e. all the conference commissioners, they're getting together, and they're going to receive a critical update from the playoffs media rights consultants. Basically, the media guys are going to say, okay, look, if you go to 24, this is how much money you can make. Because the SEC, they want to make sure that they can cover that $200 million price tag if you get rid of the Atlanta game at the end of the season, the conference championship. Do you think we'll be a step closer when this meeting concludes in Denver to have a better idea of where the SEC maybe have a little bit more wiggle room in which maybe meet the Big Ten in middle of the way, maybe go to a, I don't know, maybe get the Big Ten to go to the 16 teams? What do you think? Or are we just going to keep kicking the can down the road?
1: I think we'll get everybody coming out saying positive things and that we made progress, but no concrete plans. And I have to think that we'll hear something from the Southeastern Conference, and you guys know better than I do. I'm thinking around August when we get maybe after on a Friday after a Zoom call, there's a release that the SEC has decided, you know what, this is actually the belt we're going to support, and here's what we need. That's how I look at it. At the end of the day, I think what's going to have to happen is some serious scheduling concessions by the Big Ten. They've got to mandate the rest of their members. They have to mandate that their members play that extra P4 game. Because right now it's impossible to say the committee can look at it and say, okay, this SEC team versus this Big Ten team for a playoff spot. How can you compare it when the schedules are so uncomparable, when the SEC has to play a non-conference Power Four opponent and the Big Ten doesn't? That's the first thing that's got to be corrected. And I think that's number one on Sankey's list. I truly do.
2: Scott, I wanted to ask you about the NFL endorsing the Protect College Sports Act, because Pat and I were talking about it earlier on in the show. And it's very interesting that you're essentially going against the SEC and the Big Ten, who are your top two providers of talent in the National Football League. And so I brought up the example of, well, if they support this act and they like the idea of pulling the media rights, then surely the NFL would be open to doing that to help out the UFL or the CFL, right? Or something of that nature, but we all know that's not true. So what was your take on the NFL and their endorsements?
1: Well, the NFL wouldn't do that because those are separate entities that have collective bargaining. They're different contracts. So that wouldn't happen. And I could see the NFL supporting the Protect College Sports Act because, one, I think it would make the transition from college to pros easier because it would open the door for collective bargaining in college football. And it would just make the model so much more seamless. And it would allow the NFL to have a bigger influence on college sports. I could see them being more directly involved with it. I already see it in some things, like these international games. The NFL has its tentacles all around these international games now. They're helping guide them using NFL models. I could see a world inevitably where there's, I don't want to say a partnership, but there's a working relationship between the two, even more than we have now. Because we really don't have anything other than the combine and whatever TV agreements are out there that say you can't play on Saturday until such and such a date.
0: All right, Scott, I got to ask you about Shinnecock Hills in Long Island. We've got the U.S. Open. It will start tomorrow morning. That is a trek of land that I know that you have been and covered many, many times. Is this just going to be an absolutely brutal scorecard for everybody coming up this weekend?
1: Yes, period.
0: End of story. It's, print it.
1: My first U.S. Open was in 2004, and I still have PTSD from what I saw happen that week, and especially on that Sunday. Look, the USGA already has a maniacal obsession with protecting the sanctity of par. They've got to have par be the winning score or no more than one or two under. They let the golf course get out of control. It's a links-style course, even though it's not directly on the water. It's Long Island style. That's the best way to frame it. Not a lot of trees, elevation changes, constant wind. May not be strong wind, but there's a constant breeze. And the course drains like nobody's business. When you have all that, you're going to get firm and fast conditions. And it's exacerbated when you say, well, we don't need to water this thing for 2 days. Well, guess what happens? You got dudes putting on glass and unable to hold par threes with 8 irons from 180 yards downhill, like I saw on number 7 on Sunday. It's unbelievable. They were aiming on Sunday in 2004 for a greenside bunker on a par 3 because they couldn't hold the green, and hoping the pin was up front, hoping they could chip up onto the green and then try to get up and down. That was the only way you can make par. I sat at number 7 on that day, and they stopped, by the way, through after 7 groups and started syringing the greens, watering the greens, which isn't fair when you do that in the middle of a tournament. But the New Yorkers, already a flamboyant and rowdy bunch, they were throwing garbage at the hole between groups. They were cursing the hole. F you hole, F you hole, go to blank hole.
2: It's like the Waste Management Open out there.
0: Yeah. Waste Management,
1: was,
0: Long Island.
1: Well, it was the Waste Management Open meets the Ryder Cup at Bethpage Black,
0: yes,
1: meets WrestleMania and UFC on the White House lawn. It was
0: so there. Wait, so you're telling me Rory McIlroy is going to feel at home this weekend, right? Is that what you're telling me?
1: Rory, I would not be surprised if he wears earplugs. Honest to goodness. Here's the thing, and I want to leave you with this. The most untalked about great, I know this is a clunky sentence I'm putting together, but work with me. The most untalked about great individual performance in golf history happened that Sunday. Rickie Goosen had 11 one putts on that course on Sunday, and nobody talks about it. It is unbelievable.
2: Wow. Well, now you've just helped us out, and we can talk about it. We can sound like we know what we're talking about, Scott, so thank you.
0: Yes.
1: I'm going to write a book someday. I mean, we don't talk about that enough. And the funny thing about Retief Goosen, that was his second U.S. Open. He had won at Southern Hills a couple of years prior to that. But the dude had been struck by lightning twice. He has to have calm hands because he's right. It had to be why. The only reason.
0: That is Scott Hamilton. You can hear him on The Game in Carolina, also Back Porch Sports with Ronnie Sanders. Always a pleasure, Scott. Enjoy this weekend, the U.S. Open, and maybe we'll keep Source B out of our itinerary and our timelines for the next few days or weeks, and look forward to catching up with you again very soon.
1: Hey, and go Mountaineers. WVU playing North Carolina.
0: I forgot you and Nick Saban are West Virginia guys. I forgot about that.
1: It'll be me, Pat McAfee, Jimbo, maybe. Yeah. I don't know. But if they, I've met, and I'll let you guys go. I told Molly before we came on, I've never been to Omaha. I've never been to the College World Series.
0: What?
1: If the Mountaineers, I've never been. I know I've run with the Bulls in Pamplona, but I've never been to Omaha. Go figure. But if they make it to the championship, my butt is going to take a plane, train, or automobile, and I will be there for that College World Series final.
0: That is awesome. That is very good. That is Scott Hamilton. Scott, have a good weekend. We'll talk to you
2: soon.
0: Thank
2: you, Scott.
1: See y'all. Appreciate you.
0: Thank you so much. Scott joined us on the Higginbotham Hotline. 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One aspect of the Brendan Sorsby case that has kind of been lost. When did schools knew that he was gambling? Obviously, Texas Tech knew.
2: What did about they know Cincinnati? Before they signed him?
0: Yeah. What about Cincinnati? Well, his agent just did an interview in Dallas, Texas. And what he said about Cincinnati will shock our audience.
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0: river.
1: The song that everybody in West Virginia sings, and it has life nothing to do with West Virginia.
0: There, older than the trees, younger than the mountains.
2: Yeah.
0: Growing well, like a green.
2: A lot of people would say the same thing about Dixieland Delight. So.
1: Yeah. Very much so.
2: Still a great song.
1: West Virginia will be in action coming up at 1 o'clock against North Carolina. Later tonight will be Georgia and Oklahoma. Before we went to commercial break, I was telling you about Brendan Sorsby's agent. His name is Ron Slavin. And he went on a radio show in Dallas, Texas a few minutes ago. 105.3 The Fan in Dallas, Texas. And he had some very interesting things to say because we've thought the whole time that Cincinnati was the school that turned in Texas Tech or turned in Brendan Sorsby. Because keep in mind, they've got a lawsuit against Sorsby for $1 million.
2: Yes, for breaking his NIL deal to go to Texas Tech.
1: Yeah. Correct. So I'm not really sure where that stands, if that has been resolved or has been thrown out, whatever the case may be. But his agent, Ron Slavin, went on 105.3 The Fan in Dallas. Take a listen to this question and his answer.
3: So why are some of these details that you're alluding to not already out, the entire story?
4: You know, you have to be careful of some things just because of all the people involved. And the people I feel worst for, besides Brendan, is Texas Tech. And I know they might have, you know, I think where they messed up was they talked too much. Nobody knew any of this about Brendan. Nobody knew when he was in the portal this was happening. I mean, Brendan probably should have gone in the draft in January, right, if we would have known, but nobody knew. So the people at Tech have been great, very supportive. Joy McGuire, I think, is one of the best human beings on the planet. He's a lot of head coaches are transactional. He is not. And they didn't do anything wrong here. If anybody should be questioned or some heat, it should be Cincinnati, because they knew for 2 years and never said anything and didn't do anything about it. So
3: yeah,
4: that's the part of the story that gets lost. And again, it's like, this is a 22-year-old kid who doesn't drink, doesn't smoke. He's had two girlfriends his entire life. He's at church every Sunday. He's a great human being. I guess his biggest fault might be he's too giving. When I say that, you know, is involved with some of his friends and the predatory world of gambling, where you turn 18 and, you know, deposit $5, you get a free 100. And every single show on TV and every single radio show, everything is sponsored by a gambling site. So it's a scary world we're living in. And we, you know, these kids have all been raised now with phones in their hands. So it's real easy to get on an app and place a bet. So there's so much more to it, and it'll come out.
1: That is Brendan Sorsby's agent, Ron Slavin. He claims Cincinnati knew about the gambling addiction, took no action. Exact quote that you just heard. If anybody should be questioned or catching heat, it should be Cincinnati, because they knew for 2 years and never said anything or did anything about it. That's the part of the story that gets lost, end of quote.
2: And that part of it is going to be very interesting, because we were so focused on what was going on with Brendan Sorsby. But, okay, so if you've known about this for 2 years, you knew about it and you actively allowed him to participate, which now gets into the, you know, it's the irony of them being a member of the Big 12 Conference. And you would imagine they were on these Zoom calls the last couple of weeks, adamantly opposed to Brendan Sorsby being able to play for Texas Tech. Even meanwhile, they were, according to his attorney, knowingly doing the same thing the last couple of years. And so then you just wonder, and I don't know how the timeline exactly would work out. Did you know that this was a problem coming from Indiana when you brought him over in the portal? Did you know that that's something you were going along with? And obviously you knew it was a problem when he went to Texas Tech. So, yeah, not a good look for Cincinnati, nonetheless. And we've kind of forgotten about that, as he pointed out, because we've been so focused on this upcoming season and what that was going to look like. But I would have to imagine Cincinnati's going to have to start answering some questions. And I mean, as a conference, can the Big 12, can you retroactively go back and punish them for playing him? Or has that ship sailed?
1: I mean, how awkward is these Big 12 meetings going to be? I mean, it was awkward at SEC spring meetings a couple of years ago when Nick Saban and Jimbo Fisher had their public display of aggression against each other. Now, all of a sudden, I've been told by people around college sports that they believe Cincinnati is the one that turned in to the NCAA that Sorsby had a problem.
2: Yeah, it makes sense. Yeah,
1: because they were unhappy with him pulling out of his NIL deal. That's why they're suing him for $1 million.
2: Like, hey, we'll keep this under wraps for you while you're our guy, but the sec you stab us in the back, all right, well.
1: It's going to be open season.
2: Yep.
1: And, I mean, that's what people have said privately to me when this case first came to light. And then you've got Cincinnati that is sitting on phone calls the last couple weeks along with their 15 other brethren.
2: Yeah, this is awful. He cannot play.
1: Yeah, I mean, this is the integrity of the sport is going to be absolutely decimated if we allow this kid to play. But he was your quarterback. So very interesting in which Ron Slavin, the attorney agent for Brendan Sorsby, is saying that the thing that's gotten lost in all this is Cincinnati knew for 2 years and did absolutely nothing about it. I do find it rich that an agent is wanting to get on and pontificate about gambling sites.
2: Yes. Well, that is, yes, that is comical. But that's the exciting part about this story now is that now we've kind of got a resolution in the sense that he's not going to be a college athlete anymore. Now it's, here you go. We'll tell you what's going on. We'll you know, let the cat out of the bag, so to speak, that they've been, you know, playing their cards close to their vest for the last few weeks. And now all the dirty laundry is going to come out and see the daylight.
1: So we just told you that statement. And what I'm about to read you is even a more bizarre statement. And this has to do with Dabo Swinney and the supposed tampering at Ole Miss with linebacker Luke Farrelly. So he sat down with Chris Lowe and he gave him this quote about the allegations involving Pete Golding and Luke Farrelly. He says, "I'm not trying to get anybody in trouble. It's not about a certain player or anything like that. It's more, can we do this? Is this allowed? Can an NFL team now call a backup and say, hey, come on over here, even though he's got a contract? And so in our world, I think there just needs to be clarity of what we can do and cannot do." End of quote. Did he have another press conference after he came out and held a 45-minute impromptu, we're going to burn the Ole Miss campus down because...
2: That was the heat of the moment, Pat.
1: I mean, did he not do that?
2: No, he did.
1: But now he's saying, I'm not trying to get anybody in trouble. He said a million times in that 45-minute press conference that he's contacted the NCAA. What is he talking about?
2: He printed out the text messages and read them verbatim. In the press conference.
1: "I'm not trying to get anybody in trouble. It's not about a certain player or anything like that." It's not? So as soon as Luke Farrelly went to Ole Miss, you had the press conference and you detailed, you shared text messages, you called the NCAA, but now he's not trying to get anybody in trouble?
2: No. Well, he's a nice guy, though. It's about the integrity.
1: You have a sports agent that is preaching the word to the rest of America about ethics, and now you have Dabo Swinney going back against his call for the NCAA to shut down the Ole Miss Rebel football program.
2: You got to love it. I did also like how the attorney was, you know, and we don't know Brendan Sorsby personally. I'm sure he's a nice guy. But it was just kind of funny, the whole, you know, he doesn't drink, he doesn't smoke, goes to church. But, you know, he does have this little gambling problem, I mean, but he's a good kid, like, you know.
1: Hey,
2: it's like,
1: oh, he doesn't. Bad.
2: Yeah, it's like, okay, so he just has a different vice than other people. Like, okay. It's just, well, what are we doing?
1: Yeah, there's
2: what are we doing?
1: Whole other discussion on all that.
2: Yeah.
1: When we come back, we'll open up the phone lines. Calls are coming in. If you would like to discuss anything under the sun, hey, we're open to it. 1-800-239-WJOX. Text line is open as well, 205-834-9450.
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13: For the ninth year in a row, Finland has been named the happiest country in the world. That's according to the World Happiness Report put out every year by the Wellbeing Research Center at the University of Oxford in the UK. Two other Nordic nations, Iceland and Denmark, came in at numbers 2 and 3. Now, having spent quite a bit of time in these countries over my 2.5 decades as a journalist, I can tell you that this is not at all that surprising. There's an entirely different way of thinking in these countries. We before me, you might say. In other words, the mentality is less adversarial and much more, we're all in this together. One other interesting thing that came up was that no matter where someone lived, the more time they spent on social media, the less happy they were. Want to smile? It's simple. Put your phone away for a bit. I'm Dr. Sanjay Gupta, helping you live a better life.
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1: 1-800-239-WJOX. That is the phone number here to Three Man Front. Pat, Molly, Conrad with you. Landrum back in studio tomorrow with us. He is touching down later tonight from San Juan. Successful trip. If you missed our social media post earlier this morning, he did his own rendition of Puerto Rico, the song. Better than Conrad's. I will give him that. So
2: it's tough to do, but yeah. I'll give it to him.
1: Yes, it was very difficult. So we're just talking about this interview that Chris Lowe did with Dabo Swinney. And part of the conversation was about Ole Miss tampering allegations involving Pete Golding. And if you remember, Dabo Swinney came out, held a press conference. He tells Chris Lowe, I'm not trying to get anybody in trouble. I want to remind everybody, this is the way it sounded like when Dabo went to the mic when he got ticked off about Luke Farrelly going to Ole Miss.
19: We turned everything in to the NCAA. And I'm just going to just say this. This is, yeah, there's tampering and then there's blatant tampering. You know, tampering 101 is when you're talking to kids who aren't in the portal. Tampering 201 is when you've already negotiated the deal with the kids not in the portal. Tampering 301 is when you got a kid who's gone in the portal, signed somewhere, moved there, gone to classes, and you're texting them while they're in class. That's like a whole nother level of tampering. And it's total hypocrisy because all this is going on while they, on the other side, are trying to fight their defensive end from going in the portal. they have accused publicly others of tampering with their roster and their players while they are over here tampering.
1: That was Dabo Swinney. But he is now saying, I'm not trying to get anybody in trouble. So why would you call the NCAA and give them text messages?
2: It's about the bigger picture, Pat. It's about everybody.
1: I understand. Let's get to the phone lines, 1-800-239-WJOX. Let's go to Leeds. Brandon starts things off. Hey, Brandon, how are you?
18: Hey, guys. Just wanted to kind of touch base on this Sorsby issue. And I brought this question up to Paul yesterday. Just a lot of the time he wasn't able to expand on it, but the whole NIL with Sorsby, they're basically going to pay him for no performance. One of your guests that you had on brought up basically my topic, like, is it hush money? Because now Cincinnati's come out and said, hey, we knew about this. We blew the whistle, and it just seems like it's more of a cover-up by Texas Tech, especially from the stance that they took with, oh, well, we're trying to do the best interest of our student. We all know NIL has ruined student athletes, but it seems like it's more of a hush money. And I don't know what replications will come, but it just seems like that's kind of the avenue that Texas Tech has taken. I would love to hear your comments, and I'll take it off air. Thank you, guys.
1: Thank you, Brandon. Thank you for the phone call. Always good to hear from Brandon from Leeds. I would love to know how much money that has been paid to Sorsby by Cody Campbell.
2: Because it's probably not the full $5 million.
1: Yeah, I would doubt very seriously that it was $5 million up front. Maybe it was half, you know? Maybe that was the situation.
2: My thing with the hush money, though, is if you're Texas Tech, I guess at this point, like, what do you have left to hide? In the sense that, I mean, maybe the fact that if you knew about the gambling stuff and you still pursued him in the portal and you still took this route knowing that this was going on and this was an issue before he ever stepped on campus, but I guess that would be my only... And I don't know, maybe there is a closet full of skeletons there that we just don't know about yet.
1: Did Sorsby's agent not just say in Dallas, Texas, that interview that we just played a snippet from, did he not say that Texas Tech knew nothing?
2: Yeah, it was about Cincinnati, and they knew for 2 years, but Texas Tech wasn't. Yeah.
1: So he goes to Texas Tech, and according to his agent, based on that interview, Texas Tech did not know that Sorsby had a gambling problem and that it did not come out until apparently somebody tipped the NCAA off, which most people believe that it was his former school, which was Cincinnati, which I go back to the interview that we just played a clip from in which – his agent said Cincinnati knew for 2 years.
2: See, the interesting thing about that, too, though, is if you're Cincinnati, why would you blow the whistle on this knowing that it could come back and bite you?
1: Or maybe Cincinnati, like everybody else, knows that the NCAA has been neutered so bad that nothing was going to happen.
2: You just wanted it to be out there.
1: Yeah. Possibly. Because, I mean, they felt like they were the jilted lover because it was a situation they had to deal with Sorsby.
2: Yeah.
1: Sorsby leaves for the new shiny toy or the better-looking girl in the conference, which was Texas Tech.
2: That would just be my question, because I, like you, I would love to know what the actual dollar amount is and how much he's getting to keep based on what Cody Campbell said, that they're not going to ask him to repay any of the money that he's already gotten through his NIL deal with Texas Tech. But I guess that's just my whole thing with the hush money thing. I understand why that's the easy road to go down, but I guess I look at it as like, what does Texas Tech really have to hide at this point? Because it's already been pretty bad. A lot of it's come out. But we'll keep going on the phone lines. Ronnie, he wants to weigh in on the Brendan Sorsby stuff now as well. How are we doing, Ronnie?
20: Oh, I'm doing okay. How about you, Pat?
1: I'm good, Ronnie. How are you?
20: All right. I was going to ask you. I've been listening. I listen to y'all every day. But when you was talking about this, and what's this guy's name? Is it Sorsby or Sorsby?
1: I've
20: heard both pronounced it.
1: It's Sorsby. S-O-R-S-B-Y-S. Sorsby.
20: Well, thanks, man. Appreciate that.
1: No problem.
20: But when y'all were discussing it just a few minutes ago, I want to clarify that I heard this right. You said that when this story about his gambling issues first came out, that people you had spoken with privately had told you about his gambling at Cincinnati.
1: Correct.
20: Did I get that right?
1: Correct,
20: well,
1: yes.
20: Pat, my real big question is, why hadn't you brought this up when the story first came out?
1: I know it was very well.
20: Why are we talking about it now instead of all along?
1: No, actually, sir, we did bring it up. Matter of fact, a lot of people nationally brought it up because the fact that Cincinnati was suing Brendan Sorsby for $1 million because he walked out of their NIL deal. And most people, including Trey Wallace, who was a guest on our show at the very early premise of all of this that was taking place, because Trey Wallace was on top of this more than any other person. He said on this radio show that all indications are is that Cincinnati was one of the schools that told the NCAA that Sorsby had a problem.
20: Okay, but I hadn't heard all this talk about Cincinnati gambling until now. It just seems to me that should have been the bigger story. I mean, the guy's got a
1: correct
20: gambling
1: I agree.
20: Problem.
1: I agree.
20: The guy's got a gambling problem, and shoot, Aiden Holloway didn't get near as much condemnation as Sorsby's gotten for having a couple of pounds of marijuana in his possession. So I don't know. It's just something ain't adding up to me about the whole mess. But anyway, well, that's just the way I see it.
1: No, listen, we appreciate the call, and you are absolutely right. It is a mess for sure, but we appreciate the
2: call.
1: Thank
2: you, Ronnie.
1: Thank you so much, Ronnie, for giving us a call and listening to the program. 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Phone calls are welcome, 1-800-239-WJOX. We're open for conversation if you'd like to get a call in or the text line, as Matt McLaren will be our next guest at 1:15 from the great state of Texas.
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13: If you're caring for an aging parent, you may feel quite often that you're alone in what you're doing. But you're not. Not by a long shot. According to a new report by the Pew Research Center, 10% of U.S. adults are caring for a parent over age 65. millions more are caring for a spouse or partner 65 or older. Beyond the sheer numbers, this report, perhaps unsurprisingly, found a major difference in caregiver well-being between men and women. One psychologist we spoke to suggested thinking 5 years in the future and imagining where you are right now. Will you be glad you took something on, or regretful that you didn't? You also need to cut yourself some slack, he said, especially women. Don't try to shoulder all of the burden by yourself. You might need to ask for help before you burn out. You'll be so glad you did. I'm Dr. Sanjay Gupta, helping you live a better life.
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0: 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Text line 205-834-9450. Saw this little blurb this morning. Do you remember back during the bowl season on that bowl selection Sunday when they were trying to decide, all right, which teams are going to go here, which conferences are going to be able to fill their allotted slots on bowl selection Sunday? Well, if you remember, the Big 12 had a problem. Iowa State and Kansas State, they said, nah, we're not interested. We don't want to go play.
1: Yeah, and they got fined.
0: And so Brett Yormark came out and said, ah, no, sorry, folks. We're going to have to fine you $500,000 apiece for not going to play in a bowl game because the Big 12 was unable to fill their allotted slots with their bowl partners. Well, this morning, Brett McMurphy from On3, he is reporting that Iowa and Kansas State, they appealed their fines. And so the Big 12 has come back and has reduced it by $250,000.
1: Oh, well, that's nice of them. How does that work?
0: Well, I have a theory.
1: Okay.
0: Just like I had a theory about the Steelworkers Union.
1: Okay.
0: Let's just say that Iowa State and Kansas State, Kansas State's athletic director was pretty vocal about Sorsby, was he not?
1: I think I know what road you're about to go down. Yep.
0: So because of their cooperation in this Brendan Sorsby situation.
1: For being a great ally of the Big 12 Conference. Give you a little pat on the back.
0: You know what? That $500,000 that your athletic department was supposed to pay us for not going to bowl game, we'll say $250,000.
1: Yeah.
2: Yeah.
0: Iowa State, you guys were really quiet. You know, we screwed over your starting quarterback a couple years ago. He got banned for life.
1: And we feel bad. You just lost your head coach and your quarterback again.
0: Yeah, just $250,000. Just give us $250,000. We'll call it even.
2: If I were them, I'd bargain even more.
0: Yeah.
2: Maybe we could get it down to $100,000.
1: I was about to say, how about $100,000?
0: How about zero? If we're doing that. Again, that's just my theory.
1: I think that's a pretty good theory.
0: Got to read between the lines, folks.
1: You're right. It's a good theory.
0: Read between the lines. Let's get to the text line.
1: It's very nice of the big
0: many of you have been chiming in today. 205-834-9450.
1: Yes, like Michael, some people standing up for Alabama basketball star Aiden Holloway and the last caller that we had, Ronnie, in that last segment. Michael chimes in on the text line. Please explain to that Barner fan that just called in. Aiden Holloway was arrested, suspended, kicked out of school, and off of campus because of the arrest. That is true. Now he's going to come back. But yeah, he did for a time. But he's going to come back. This text rolls in. It says, well, some of us don't think that the weed should really be that big of a deal. I guess it's to...
0: It might have been the amount.
1: To each their own. Well, and it's still, you know, just very convenient, the exact amount that it was and how that applies to other potential infractions that he could have been charged with. But, you know, nonetheless, I guess we're moving forward there. But, and we've talked about this before, the whole Aiden Holloway situation and like that, like Ronnie brought up on the call, which was, well, you know, he didn't get nearly as much attention for this as the Brendan Sorsby situation. It was an off-the-field issue that had... it. Didn't have to do with the integrity of the game or, you know, he wasn't smoking weed, you know, in the middle of a game or something like that. It was, this is stuff that was going on off the field. And, you know, like Michael texted in, he was technically removed from the team. He was kicked off of campus and
0: he was rolled in time. Eligible.
1: Yeah. He couldn't play in the NCAA tournament because of it. So I think that's, you know, if you're looking for an answer as to why maybe it didn't get as much attention, it's because they were pretty quick to act on it and get him out of there for the time being. Steve from Helena chimes in. He says, did the stadium organist at the College World Series annoy y'all as much as me? It was over the top, constantly banging on the keys. I felt like I was watching a baseball game from the 1920s.
0: You know,
1: honest,
0: I
1: guess I didn't really notice
0: it. I did not notice that. Molly, you've worked the College World Series. Is he over the top or is he just a normal baseball game organist?
2: I'll be honest, it's never bothered me.
1: Yeah, I guess I'll keep an eye out for it tonight with the game.
0: I wonder if it'll be one of those things that all of a sudden we hear it.
2: Now that we
1: yeah,
2: it's
1: now
2: on
1: you
2: radar.
1: Can't not yeah. hear it.
0: And it'll be like, oh gosh, he's absolutely right. It's very obnoxious.
1: Yeah, Steve, what did you just do to us? Now we're not going to be able to enjoy the games. But I will keep an ear out for it because I, like y'all, hadn't really noticed it. Darren from Tennessee. I think this year's Alabama football team, do you think there's more pressure on the quarterbacks or the running backs? With both groups having little experience, love the show as always. I think from I mean, I guess both sides of it kind of also flow into the offensive line and the pressure that's on that group. I think I'd maybe argue the offensive line had more pressure. But if I had to pick between the quarterbacks and the running backs, it probably is the quarterbacks, just because it's the most important singular position in any team sport. And it's both two first-year starters. And, there's a lot of – I think with the running back, it's you put more of that on the offensive line and the offensive coordinator coming up with a game plan to have a more effective running game. Whereas with the quarterbacks, that's going to fall on them, good or bad. Let's see. This is Howie says, any idea if Brendan Sorsby placed a bet on the exact amount of weed that Aiden Holloway would be charged with?
0: I don't know if that was a prop bet out there.
1: I don't know either.
0: I'm not sure.
1: Maybe it was. Uncle Jerry from Hayden. Not a fan of the last call either, says we should ban all Auburn diehards from the show, especially Don Don. And we're not going to do that because we love our Auburn diehards, just like our Alabama diehards, and that's what makes the show so special, is the back and forth. Scott says, I did notice the organs, like Steve was saying on the text line. I even told the people I was watching the games with that it sounded like funeral music in the background of a baseball game.
0: Oh, wow.
1: Okay, apparently this is a thing. Okay.
0: Maybe I just had the volume turned down because I had other things going on in my office, so maybe I just missed it.
1: Now Keller chimes in. It doesn't annoy me, but I can't help but not notice the Omaha organist. It's a little over the top, but a classic sound for a ballpark. The song choices, however, are odd. A couple of days ago, he was playing What If God Was One of Us. Okay, then I'm locked into Organist Watch 2026
0: yeah,
1: in Omaha.
0: Let's see here. They get underway in 1 hour and 8 minutes.
1: Maybe we can just go off the air at 1 o'clock and play the audio in the background.
0: Play the organ music.
1: Yes, and see if how many people pick it up. Let's see, more text coming in. This one, Ben chimes in, says, can't wait for the 30 for 30 or E60 special on the Brendan Sorsby case. Yeah, I have a feeling that might have a quick turnaround. We might get one of those sooner rather than later. Or Netflix will just step in and do their thing. I'm sure that'll be the case too. James asks, will Brendan Sorsby be investigated for underage gambling or tax evasion? Why are these conversations not being had?
0: That's a great question. I brought it up a couple days ago.
1: Because we know the underage gambling one, that's just a thing when he was in Indiana. He was not 21. I don't know. Has there been any? Maybe I missed something on or I'm forgetting about the tax evasion.
0: I do not know what his tax situation is,
1: what
0: he has claimed, or if someone has filed something against Sorsby for not filing something properly. But that is all these guys that's making money now in the NIL, got to be careful.
1: Yeah, no doubt. And I think that's something that a lot of programs have tried to help these guys have a better understanding of and how their finances work and help them be fiscally responsible. Speaking of Don, who Uncle Jerry is didn't want to hear from today, but we'll go to Don. We'll read his text. It says, okay, on win totals for SEC teams, I'm not surprised about Auburn being at 6.5, but a question for Bama Nation. 8.5 might be the lowest in the last handful of years. Oh, how the mighty are falling. First, the lowest recruiting ranking in the last 20 years, and now this. He then also adds that Auburn's going to have more commitments coming in the next couple of days. So that's your Auburn recruiting update from Don. I mean, it's definitely lower than it has been. I feel pretty good about the over on that.
0: So you feel good over the 8.5?
1: Yeah, I've maintained 9-3 all offseason, 10-2 if they're able to get a win, on some of these coin flip games. But I feel really good about 9-3. I think 10-2 is definitely doable.
0: And you said Auburn will win four games?
1: I did not say that. 6.5, I would take 7. I'd go over for Auburn. I think 7-5 is right for them and 9-3
0: for Alabama.
1: So you're
0: going over Alabama and over Auburn?
1: Yes, right now.
0: Okay.
1: I feel good about that.
0: Okay.
1: What about you? Do you have a thought one way or the other right now?
0: I like over on both teams.
1: Yeah. This one says, most collective bargaining units have a group or groups of people they have assigned their rights to speak and bargain on their behalf. I think that's going back to the Steelworkers Union announcement that we had a little bit earlier on. And we will have... let's see. This one says, Alabama's far from broke. All you have to do is look at the numbers and you will see that they are still a top spender. They are just smart with their money.
0: Yeah, and that text is dealing with something that Clay Travis posted on social media.
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0: Longhorns.
1: Yep.
0: Headed home. So now three SEC teams have been eliminated with only two remaining, as Georgia will now play the other SEC team remaining, the Oklahoma Sooners, tonight. They will have to beat Oklahoma twice, once tonight and once tomorrow, if they want to extend their season and perhaps play for the national championship, either against North Carolina or West Virginia, who they will get underway in 1 hour there.
1: Yep.
0: In Omaha.
1: And all ears will be on the Organist.
0: Yes, because now we've been told on the text line that
1: a number of people.
0: It's very annoying. So we will have to listen
1: yes.
0: to the Organist.
1: I will say very quickly, though, ahead of the Georgia and Oklahoma game, it's really incredible what Oklahoma's been able to do and the run that they've made through the postseason, because they had a very good season overall, and obviously it's turned out to be a spectacular season, but to think that they could potentially take down, so you got past Alabama, you took down Georgia once, now you take them down again, you're going to be in the championship series. You took down Georgia Tech in the Super, I mean, they have had anything but an easy path to get to this point, and they have shown up time and time again, and you know that it's impressive. If I'm saying not something nice about Oklahoma, who's still not very near and dear to my heart after the last couple of years, but very, very impressive what they've been able to do, and you know, it's been a great season for Georgia as well, and something just fell. It almost hit me.
0: It was on the ground anyway. It just fell over. You're okay. You're in no danger.
1: Gonna have to call Brendan Sorsby's attorneys. Write something up for me.
2: You're good?
1: Yeah, I don't know what. It's fine.
2: Okay.
1: It's fine.
0: Today in Denver, the College Football Management Committee, they are meeting. They will meet all day long. That's all conference commissioners. They're expected to receive a critical update from the playoffs media partners in regards to a potential 2014 playoff, how much money it could generate. Could it overtake the $200 million shortfall that the SEC would have if the SEC championship game went away? So a very important meeting. And speaking of meetings, tomorrow, don't forget, a very important day in Washington, D.C., as Senator Ted Cruz, who is the chairman of the Senate Committee on Commerce, Science, and Transportation, they are convening a full committee executive session to consider the Protect College Sports Act. Yesterday, the NFL Players Association, the National Basketball Association, Players Association, they all sent letters in support of the Protect College Sports Act. Meanwhile, this morning, the United Steelworkers Union, all 850,000 of them, they sent a letter saying that they oppose the current bill.
1: Yeah.
0: Yeah.
1: They're on the right side of history.
0: Yes.
1: Good job, boys.
0: So we'll see what happens there. Braves, suspended game last night. If you're listening here on Jocks, rain came in and it did not go away. In the first inning, Drake Baldwin back in action off the IL. He hit a 473-foot home run. That is the longest home run this year in Major League Baseball. Last night's game, of course, was suspended due to rain. The game will resume coming up at 1 o'clock with the Braves batting in the bottom of the second inning. They are trailing the Giants 3-2. And then tonight, the regularly scheduled game against the Giants will start at 6:15.
1: Yeah, so well, at least if you were tuned in for the beginning parts of the game before it got suspended, you got to see some entertaining baseball early on. But I couldn't help but think last night and this morning about the texter we had yesterday, if you remember.
0: Asking about texting. Yeah.
1: Is it going to be a rain delay? What's the weather looking like? Should I go over there? Should I not go over there? So we would love to hear from you on the text line, 205-834-9450, if you could give us an update, because I really would feel bad if they had made that trek over there for an inning of half in baseball and then had to come back. But maybe you stayed over there. Now you get to catch two games today. Who knows?
0: Also, I want to point this out, because I don't know how much longer I can actually say this, but if the Major League Baseball playoffs began today, three of the four youngest rosters based on age, their positions, would be in the postseason. The Nationals, Cardinals, and White Sox. Three of the youngest teams in all of Major League Baseball would qualify for the playoffs. My Cardinals are on pace for 91 wins. Beat the Padres against last night.
1: Yeah.
0: Padres are hitting .037 against the Cardinals the last two nights.
1: Y'all have had some excellent pitching.
0: Yes. Very much so. Go for the sweep later today. In Mobile last night, Kalen DeBoer was speaking down in the port city of Mobile. a lot of conversation about

0: about his recruiting and this upcoming recruiting class. Matter of fact, Clay Travis from OutKick, he posted on social media this morning, "I'm sure Alabama will improve these rankings by the fall, but the Tide has no money compared to the rest of the SEC. It's why Saban bailed." Recruiting rankings, that has been a major part of conversation on this show with some of the fans. This is what Kalen DeBoer told the media last night in regards to this recruiting class.
1: Good number of guys, another big weekend this weekend. You know, expect some more, some guys that haven't announced that, you know, we are aware of will be with us. And so just getting the right guys, I mean, that's really what it's about. It's getting the right players in. I think we did a good job of that the first couple of years we're here. It shows up in their playmaking on the football field. We've played a lot of young guys that started on the field as freshmen or became starters or played starter reps, I guess, that number of reps. And looking for the development of those guys to pay off here this year. The guys that we bring in need to fill the gaps that we have and what we expect with graduation guys to the NFL. And so, you know, I think our staff does a great job of really sorting through it and coming up with the right people to fit our program and make our culture even stronger.
0: Kalen DeBoer, he told Gary Harris down in Tuscaloosa, WVUA, that Alabama is very competitive in paying players, but we got to continue to push the envelope. We need the support of anyone that wants to be a part of it. I think more and more people do understand that you can have an awesome staff, but you got to have NIL support to be able to get the players.
2: Yeah, and we know that as much as we may not want to acknowledge it or may frustrate us to acknowledge it, that's what wins the days with the kids, right? Is the dollar amount at the end of the day, how quickly can I get on the field and how much money am I going to make in the process of doing that? And legacy, tradition, I mean, I would say head coach still matters in terms of relationships, but a lot of it's also going to be relationships with, you know, your position coach and things like that, and that's always been the case. But, you know, it's a lot harder to sell kids on, hey, come be a part of something special. Come be a part of, you know, the next era of Alabama football after Nick Saban left. We want to get back and win national championships and start another dynasty. Kids don't care about that. They care about, well, you're offering me X number of dollars, and this other SEC school or Big Ten school is offering me twice as much. So I'm going to go there, and I appreciate your interest, but I'm not coming to your program. And that's the reality of the world that we live in. So going to be very interesting to see how it plays out on the field with Alabama and their new philosophy on roster management. They really like a lot of the young kids they brought in the last couple of years and believe that developing them and seeing them progress and become impact starters this year and in the future is the way forward for them. But as we brought up earlier in the show as well, Pat, that's all great until a year from now when you're now having to re-sign those kids and retain them at two or three times the amount you're paying them right now before they go out and have their breakout season. So it's definitely a different philosophy than what you're seeing at the from the top spenders in the sport. And time will tell if it pays off for Alabama and the Crimson Tide.
0: Well, let's get an update of where the Tide currently sits in the recruiting rankings. Let's go to the phones. Don Don joins us here on Three Man Front. Hey, Don Don.
3: Hey, Pat and Conrad, Mommy, thank you for the lead-in and everything. Now, look, guys, I know, Conrad, I know I mess with you all the time, but there is a bunch of excuses about why y'all are doing so bad, and I told you 2 weeks ago that you guys have got a good full roster, and that's, to me, one of the reasons why you're not going to get that many commitments, and I can actually admit that to you, Conrad, all right?
0: It's okay, hold on a second. I want to make sure I heard this right. So you are admitting that you believe the reason why Alabama's not getting as many commitments is because their current roster is to the point where there's really nowhere that you could add where someone could come in and play immediately. Is that what you're saying?
3: Yes. Yes, and I think if I'm right, I think they got 9 seniors on their team. And, you know, sometimes you don't have a lot of room, and they might be doing the attitude that Lane Kiffin does. They might just be working the transfer portal and not worry about high school recruiting. And now on my Auburn front, which I love to talk about, and I guess I'm the only way of y'all knowing what Auburn's going to do and everything. And I know yesterday y'all tell me I was wrong with my rankings, but every time I look at it, I'm number 8 on 247 and number 11 on 3.
0: Explain this to him again, please.
3: No. I'm not finished. And then Jeff Spiegel, on his report last night, said we were like 12th in one and like 14th in the other. That's just not true.
2: Don, different recruiting services award different ratings to the players, and so they have different overall rankings.
3: I get that.
2: And that's why you were looking at the composite rankings, which is, it's fair if that's what you look at. It's just, but we're comparing different recruiting services to one another.
3: Now, yesterday, Pat, I know y'all explained it to me yesterday, and I just can't find what y'all were talking about. You know how they probably average out every rankings? Are they trying to average out on 3 and 247 together, or are there other ones that they do with that?
2: It's all of the, I guess, the nationally recognized. So you have ESPN as well. They would factor into the composite. I don't have a breakdown. 300. Yeah, I don't have a breakdown of what all of the services are. But yes, I would know on 3 Rival, which I guess are the same thing, 247, ESPN, et cetera. And it takes the average class ranking into consideration.
3: Well, I get that, but let me say something comical here. And Pat, even I've known you for a long time. I'm going to take whichever one has Auburn the highest, and that's going to be my official ranking.
0: As I would too, Don.
2: Yeah,
0: I have no issue with that whatsoever.
3: And I got to compliment my buddy Molly. Molly always takes up for me on this show. Everybody loves to pick on me. And Uncle Jerry, I'm not going to say anything bad, but like Flo and Alice, kiss my grits, guy. Okay, kiss my grits. I don't care what you think, Uncle Jerry. Okay.
0: Wow.
2: Well, I wouldn't mess with Uncle Jerry. Us Hayden boys are a little different, Don. You don't want to mess with Jerry.
0: Yeah, those Blount County folks, man. Be careful.
3: I'm not trying to turn this in from the Feinbaum Network. Everybody having a feud and anything. And by the way, yesterday was a lot of fun. Molly, we did miss you yesterday.
4: Oh, I missed you guys.
3: Okay. Now, Molly, are you going to be able to come for the big battle between Hastings and Condon? Probably not, because you'll have to be at station, right?
4: I'll actually be out of town, Don.
0: We're moving it to Monday.
4: We're moving it.
3: That's right.
4: So I'll probably still be here. Yeah.
3: Okay. Well, you'll be there in spirit, Molly. You always are. And by the way,
2: hopefully, I think Hastings will be there in spirit too, because we still haven't heard from him. So.
3: Well, you know, I mean, that means that FSU Dave would have displaced Conrad, and I don't think he want anything to do with my buddy FSU Dave.
2: I do not. Dave would slaughter me in a trivia.
0: All right, before we let you go, I have to get an update. What is the latest with Conrad's? Remember, we've got like 3 outfits he's supposed to wear that day. Where are we on his?
2: What are they being delivered?
0: Gear.
3: They will be delivered to the station before the 29th. I think they're supposed to. It's a different shirt than I thought it was.
2: Yeah.
3: Timu, I don't mean to nail them on the air, but Timu is harder to deal with. And I thought I ordered that USA shirt with the pants and everything, but it's a different shirt.
0: Now, hold on a second. So you're the one that you sent, that's not what Conrad will be wearing? What are you wearing then?
3: I don't think so. Now they're showing me something different. Different, but actually, Pat, this is purtier. I like this shirt.
0: It's purtier? It's purtier, is that what you said?
3: My good old Southern draw, purtier.
0: do you want to wear something that makes you look pretty, Conrad? Or you want to
2: look intelligent and stoic?
3: I don't mean it's female pretty. I'm talking about just nicer shirt than the other
0: one. You're talking about a dude pretty. That's what you're saying.
3: A dude pretty, yeah. almost as pretty as the Auburn shirts I wear. Okay.
0: Okay. All right.
2: Thank you, Molly.
3: Yeah. Right. Well, kind of glad I could always bring you an orange and blue Auburn shirt, but I don't think that would go over good. Okay.
2: No, red, white, and blue, please.
3: I am. But guys, thank you all so much.
0: Thank you, Donna.
3: I love you guys. Thank you so much, guys.
0: All right. Talk to you soon. Thank you so much. We go from one of our Tuesday regulars to another. Let's go to Howie. He's next here on Three Man Front. Hey, Howie.
5: Hey. How do I follow up that phone call?
0: I mean, you really can't.
5: That was just hilarious.
0: You really can't.
5: Well, I enjoyed seeing y'all yesterday like normal. And I also wanted to comment that we are going to have a Reba party for a birthday on the 23rd next Tuesday. And we're looking forward to being there.
0: Awesome. Happy early birthday to Reba.
5: Enjoy all the food and enjoy all the festivities. And I did contact my mom yesterday because of the storms in Corpus Christi, Texas.
0: Mm-hmm.
5: And she's now listening to the show. So I wanted to say hi, Mom.
0: Oh, awesome. I'm so glad.
2: There we go.
0: You know, Rodney Orr, who joins the show every Thursday, he grew up in that neck of the woods in Corpus Christi.
5: Oh, yeah.
0: Yeah.
5: I graduated Flower Bluff, which is right between Corpus and Padre Island.
0: Awesome. Very nice.
5: And I did want to say I finally signed up for Instagram. I've never had an Instagram account, and that was a great video.
0: Oh, so you liked Landrum in Puerto Rico. Yeah.
5: That's good stuff. Especially that iguana. That was kind of cool.
0: That was cool. Yeah. If you've ever been to any of the Caribbean islands, they are everywhere. I mean, they are.
5: Yeah, that was my first cruise in 98. And then me and my wife went back 4 years ago. And we really enjoyed mucking up down the shoreline up to the fort. And then walking through the city and finding little local bars. They were pretty. It's a pretty good place.
0: All right. Now, Howie, let me understand this. So are you guys going to the Detroit-New York Yankees game coming up?
5: Yes, I just purchased tickets about an hour ago when I woke up.
0: Okay, cool. Where are you sitting in Yankee Stadium?
5: For Monday, behind third base, about second level.
0: Okay. Very nice.
2: That's very good seats. Yeah, that's nice.
0: Yeah, I heard some people around the office say that they might be in New York at the same time, so maybe you'll bump into some of those folks.
5: Yeah, we're going to go ahead and do it Monday the 29th in case it does rain. That way we can watch a doubleheader on Tuesday.
0: Oh, that's a good plan. That's good. And then you guys depart for – where are you guys going after that?
5: We're going on Wednesday the 1st, which is her actual birthday, and we're going to celebrate on the ship. We're going to call in from on the ship. We're going to call the show. We're going Celebration Key, Nassau, Relax Away Key, and a ship meetup on the 4th of July. There'll be 7 Carnival ships in the middle of the ocean with their lights on and all playing music.
0: That's awesome. That sounds very cool. Well, Howie, always a pleasure to hear from you. Next Tuesday, celebration of Reba's birthday at Social Taco. So it should be a lot of fun.
5: Yes. Yes, we will be having fun. Thank you for the call. Thanks for letting me call in.
0: Oh, no problem, Howie. Anytime. 1-800-239-WJOX.
2: Yeah, it's and I know because Molly's going to be busy and she won't be able to make the trivia thing, but I am glad that she'll be able to make the birthday party next week. So, because that'll be a fun time as well.
0: That's right. Yes, because the trivia is the next week.
2: Yeah.
0: Yeah.
2: But birthday party's fun too.
0: Yeah. He said cake, right? He did say cake, right?
2: I think so, yeah.
0: Or cupcakes.
2: I don't know. Hopefully it's not the same ones that I brought for his birthday party.
0: That was very nice of you.
2: Thank you. I can be nice.
0: He doesn't bring stuff to me and you, Molly, when it's our birthday, but he brings stuff to Howie and Reba.
4: I don't know how to take that.
0: I think we know what that means.
2: It's not good. Yeah. Not good for y'all.
0: We will continue on. Your phone calls, welcome.
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12: Heart disease is still the leading cause of death here in the United States and around the world. But what if there was something you could do earlier in life to reduce the odds of becoming a statistic? Well, here in the United States, tens of millions of adults already take a statin to lower their cholesterol. But new guidance put out by the American College of Cardiology and the American Heart Association now emphasize that treating high cholesterol sooner could significantly reduce a person's lifetime risk of heart attack or stroke. How early are we talking? In your 30s, believe it or not. Of course, you need to talk to your doctor about whether statins are right for you, but you should know that the evidence is really starting to stack up that shows the earlier you get a jump on reducing lifelong exposure to plaque-causing lipids and lipoproteins, the better the odds are going to be for you. make sure you get your cholesterol checked. That's the first step. I'm Dr. Sanjay Gupta, helping you live a better life.
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0: It is 12:22. Welcome back in. 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
1: Absolutely. 205-834-9450, 1-800-239-WJOX. If you want to join the conversation, like Bull wants to talk a little College World Series. How are we doing this morning, Bull?
2: Man, if I was any better, I'd be you too.
1: I love to hear it.
0: I hear you, Bull.
2: It's a good day to be on this side of the dirt.
0: There you go.
2: So, my question is this. Do you think that the selection committee for the College World Series overstacked one side with SEC teams so they would try to kind of hamper the SEC in trying to get to the championship game? Because, you know, I've been watching baseball. I'm a baseball junkie. I've been watching it all year long, and the SEC, I ain't going to take nothing from North Carolina. I ain't going to take nothing from West Virginia or the others. But you know, the SEC just seems to be playing better baseball than most people in the last decade. And I just wonder if this is their way of doing that. And that being said, with the four teams left, which one do y'all pick? Because me, as much as I hate to say it, I'm an Auburn Tiger, but as much as I hate to say it, Georgia looks like the best team. And I know they got to win two to get to the championship game, but still, man, what they're doing is impressive.
0: Yeah, and
2: I'm listening to y'all.
0: Well, thank you, Bull, thank for you, the Bull. Phone call. I'll answer the first part, and then Conrad, you can chime in too. I do not believe it was stacked against the SEC. The SEC was the best conference in baseball, and unfortunately, let's take Auburn for example.
1: Yeah.
0: I would have said Auburn would have been in Omaha. Alabama get a very favorable bracket placement.
1: Yes, their path to Omaha was, yes.
0: And
1: I hope that they didn't have to face Florida State.
0: Correct.
1: Yeah.
0: And so with that being said, I don't think it was stacked against the SEC, but I have said from day one that I thought Georgia would win the national championship because of their just pure power and what they've been able to do in Omaha with an incredible earned run average of 1.38 as a pitching staff. So when you can have that type of pitching staff, all you got to have is a couple runs, like they did last night against Texas. So, yes, they have to win now twice to get to the championship series. But if there's any team left in the tournament, that's the team that can do it.
1: Yeah, I think Georgia is the best team, and I know that it's just the way baseball works, and they lost a one-run game to Oklahoma the other night. I think UNC, with the spot that they're in, just having to win one game to make to the championship, whoever faces UNC, that's going to be a very difficult challenge for them because North Carolina's an excellent team. But, I mean, like you said, the pitching for Georgia's been great. They have the best player in baseball in Daniel Jackson. He's been the best player in college baseball this year. So, yeah, it would be hard not to pick them, especially if they are able to win two in a row against Oklahoma and find themselves in the championship series this weekend. As far as, you know, what Bull was kind of talking about, though, with, you know, was the deck kind of stacked against the SEC in terms of them putting, you know, all the teams on one side of the bracket in Omaha, or I guess four of the five SEC teams in one side of the bracket. So the way that the bracket is determined in Omaha, it actually is determined when they make the initial field for the regionals, and it's just based on what part of the 64-team bracket you're in. Whoever comes out of those regions, that's where you get slotted into Omaha. And it just so happened that this year, you had a whole mess of SEC teams on one side of that, and then you had Ole Miss on the other side as the lone SEC team. So it wasn't like they intentionally, you know, set it up that way. That's just the way that the cards ultimately fell. Because I think you could make a fair argument that they probably didn't expect, I mean, just being honest, you probably didn't expect to have Alabama, Ole Miss, or Oklahoma when the whole tournament started in Omaha, but that's the way that it ultimately did work out there. So good phone call there by Bull, though. Let's go back to the phone line. So let's go hear from BB, someone we missed very nearly and dearly yesterday as she is on the mend right now. BB, it's good to hear from you.
3: Hi, it's good to hear from everybody there. I'm actually getting out of the house for the first time in a week.
0: Oh, wow.
3: So this is my maiden voyage since I was dropped off to get cut on. So, on the mend, on the mend.
0: Good.
3: It'll be kind of a slow process, but every day gets better. So I appreciate all your thoughts and prayers. It's been very helpful.
0: Awesome.
3: I just had to chime in and call about the organist.
0: Okay.
3: I don't know what kind of amphetamines this guy's on, but there is definitely some kind of drug-induced thing going on there.
0: BB, how did we miss this? I mean, Conrad, myself, Molly, we haven't noticed it. What is it? Just
3: I don't know. If you don't just don't have the ear for the music in the background. I mean, when I first heard the organ music a couple of days ago, and I thought, oh, good, they're finally bringing it into the playoffs. This is going to be great. It's just real baseball when you hear the organ music. And then last night I was like, holy cow, I'm with Keller. The song selection was hysterical. And it's just like kind of rambling riffs up and down
1: Well, maybe they just gave him free reign and he's taking full advantage of that. Maybe that's what it is.
3: It must be. I don't know if it's a male or a female. I don't know age or anything. I've never seen a picture of this person. But like I said, there's got to be some kind of barbiturate involved here because this person is just going bonkers on the keys. And tonight they'll have some other player. But if it's the same person, once you hear it, you can't unhear it. You will be listening to this every time there's a break, and you'll notice that whenever there's a challenge and they have to, the umpire always have to come out and raise his hand like, please stop, I need to talk now.
1: Oh, so here, you'll love this, Pat. I just did a little Google search here. So there's actually two organists at the College World Series. Oh. One, his name is Josh Langhoff. And the other one's name is John Benedict. They are the organist for the Chicago Cubs.
0: Oh, okay.
1: So now Pat's definitely going to be hate listening tonight.
0: Yeah,
3: I don't know who you'll get tonight. I mean, it'll be noticeably, and I'll text you if I can tell it's the other guy. But last was just holy. Well, it was just crazy.
1: Well, one of them's making their debut. It's his first year doing it in Omaha, so maybe that's the one that's going a little crazy with
3: that
1: it.
3: That has to be he obviously can't. He's very handsy. He cannot keep his hands off
0: people. You know, Conrad's accused of that, too.
1: Organist. Tickling the ivory, right, Pat?
0: Well, BB, great to hear from you. Please continue to take it easy, and we look forward to seeing you soon.
3: Yes, hope to see you for the big trivia smackdown.
0: Yes, it is going to be a smackdown.
1: That's right.
0: Hastings is going to take care of business. Thank you, BB. Talk to you soon.
3: I miss you guys.
0: All right. Thank you.
1: See ya.
3: Bye.
0: Thanks for the call. That is BB, 1-800-239-WJOX. More three-man front on this Wednesday on Jocks.
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15: A better life with Dr. Sanjay Gupta.
16: Eating a healthy diet is not only good for you physically, it can also keep your brain sharp as you age. According to a new study out of China, people who most closely followed the MIND diet slowed aging in key structures inside their brains by more than 2 years. The MIND diet is a combination of the Mediterranean diet, which we talk a lot about, and the DASH diet, which stands for Dietary Approaches to Stop Hypertension. All three of these diets are similar, but the MIND diet puts more of an emphasis on berries, beans, leafy green vegetables, fish, poultry, whole grains, olive oil, and nuts. You're not going to eat foods with a lot of saturated fat. We're talking cheese, butter, red meat, or anything fried. You really don't have to eat like this 100% of the time. That's the key. Just do the best that you can. I'm Dr. Sanjay Gupta, helping you live a better life.
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0: Aaron, former voice of Middays here on Jocks, who now does Middays in Dallas, Texas on the Ticket. He will join the program at 1:15. We'll talk Brendan Sorsby, Texas Longhorns, preseason thoughts for 2026. And joining us in studio now is John Saber on Morning Jocks this week from Mac and Cube.
18: It is amazing how much difference 1 hour sleep makes. One less hour and whew.
1: It's an early start to the day.
0: Well, somebody's going to be here to prop Conrad up from 6 to 7.
1: That's right.
18: And he's been trying to convert me, I'll tell you that, but I am good old US of A. Nice try.
1: Well, I thought, you know, you're a little sleep deprived. It might be a little easier to slide a couple things in there, but no, not quite.
0: Yeah, probably so. John was there the first day that we ever launched Pat Ponders many, many, many, many years ago. He was part of the dais, the group that answered questions with Pat Ponders. And I thought it'd be a good opportunity because we're going to do it here now for John to be a member of today's Pat Ponders.
19: I want to know what you're thinking. Tell me what's up. It's time for Pat Ponders.
0: All right, question number one. So USA Today college football columnist Blake Topmeyer and John Adams conducted an SEC draft for quarterbacks. Each writer drafted four quarterbacks, so once a player came off the board, the other could not select him. Trinidad Chambliss was taken first,
20: okay,
0: followed by Arch Manning, then Gunnar Stockton. Keelan Russell was picked eighth. He was the final player that was taken in this four-player-apiece draft. So my question is, if you had to pick of any SEC quarterback to be first in your draft, who would it be and why?
1: First overall?
0: First overall.
1: Yeah, it'd be Trinidad.
21: It'd be Trinidad. I mean, we saw what he did in the playoff.
1: Yeah, I think you've still got to give him the...
21: Yeah.
1: And the only other person that I would really consider right now at that would probably be Arch, because if we're going potential ceiling and maybe at the end of the year,
21: right,
1: if Arch could live up to the hype, then he might get some consideration. But I think Trinidad was clearly the best quarterback coming back this year. And you know, I think there's a lot of other good options, but I need to see a little more from Gunnar. I just think I was super impressed with Trinidad and him taking them almost to a national championship game.
18: So. I think Gunnar would be mine because I know he can run any offense. Trinidad, it'd have to be a specific something. Whereas no matter what I'm running, no matter what we're facing, I know Gunner's got the toughness to not only hold up, but I think maybe overall, I do think Trinidad is the most athletic quarterback. I mean, the team that Gunner's got around him, I think I take that. So I think I roll with Gunner's number one.
0: It was interesting. This is the way it broke down. As I told you guys, Trinidad was first, followed by Arch. Third was Gunnar Stockton. Fourth was Sam Levitt at LSU.
18: Okay.
0: Fifth was Byron Brown. Mm-hmm. Sixth, Marcel Reed. John Mateer was seventh. And then Keelan Russell was number eight. That was the way their draft worked out, the top four quarterbacks for both of those riders. Next question. For the first time ever, ESPN has signed two high school basketball players in merchandising deals. The number one girls player, Keelana Smith, and the number two boys player, Beckham Black. The campaign will feature interviews, behind-the-scenes content, and apparel designed to highlight the intersection of sports culture, fashion, and fandom. Mm-hmm. Do these signings by ESPN, in your opinion, open the door for ESPN to sign college athletes to branding deals or NIL deals?
1: I mean, it very well may. It feels weird, but it also feels like, oh, okay, well, it's going to happen eventually. Having a broadcasting partner that would get into that arena. It is interesting. So it's a merchandising deal, which I wonder. I don't know. You would just think that would be like an apparel brand, not ESPN, that would go down that road with high school athletes or college athletes. But yeah, I mean, I guess at some point you could see. With ESPN, you know, maybe you go and you sponsor an SEC player, right? Because you have that natural connection through the broadcasting world. So, yeah, it feels weird. It doesn't feel right. But, yeah, I'm sure it'll happen.
21: I mean, I think it will. I could see how you might have to be careful with maybe some, like Conrad said, broadcasting partners, especially now that you have Fox and Peacock and NBC kind of in the mix as well. But, like, for something that's, like, along the lines of ESPN and the SEC Network, like, taking the SEC athletes, I mean, I don't see why not.
0: But would that not be – I'm going to just play devil's advocate. Would that not be if – is that not a conflict of interest?
18: Oh, it absolutely is.
1: You're going to push their highlights.
0: From an editorial point of view, or what happens if they miss the game-winning shot or
18: – So no, you're absolutely right. Horrible, or what if they – last year ESPN sponsored Arch Manning and then he's all over the Fox broadcast? Like, that just, right. It feels weird. I mean, if you're Fox, you don't want ESPN, you'll take it. Yeah, but Fox, like, whoa, hold on. Like, I would feel almost, if anything, it shouldn't be an SEC player. So that way, not that the ESPN brand isn't out there, but you know they're going to get pub and run on the ABC family of networks. But I feel like ESPN should go and sponsor a Jeremiah Smith. I know he's gone, but like a Jeremiah, like someone that's not going to be around ABC and ESPN family, so that way you can...
1: You're taking a piece of that pie.
18: Get some of it, yeah. Yeah, absolutely. Now, that said, I still think it's also a conflict of interest, too, because ESPN not only is broadcasting the games, but you got a lot of people that are voting on various things. And if you got one sponsored, that if we're not careful, this is how we got Homelander. So we need to be careful.
1: Well, and that's my thing with the high school kids, too, is, I mean, ESPN does recruiting rankings and things like that. Are you not going to potentially boost players and what the public perception of them is because you're now tied to them from a financial standpoint? It's messy. I don't think they should do it, but I guess who cares anymore, right?
18: If you're Tubi, go do it.
0: Yeah.
18: If you're ESPN, probably not.
1: Yeah, fair.
0: Next question. One of the world's most unique McDonald's location is in Frutticchia, Italy. It's a small town about 12 miles southeast of Rome. While building the restaurant in 2014, a construction crew uncovered a section of the ancient Appian Way, one of Rome's oldest roads dating back to 312 BC, along with three human skeletons.
1: Oh, nice.
0: Instead of abandoning the project, McDonald's spent an extra $315,000 to preserve the archaeological site and incorporate it into the restaurant. So literally today, customers can enjoy a Big Mac while looking through the glass floors of ancient Rome ruins and skeletal remains beneath them.
1: Mm-hmm.
0: So the question is, would you eat at this McDonald's, or is dining over a centuries-old burial site a deal-breaker?
18: Would I do it? Yeah, because let's be honest, I'm pretty sure there are skeletal remains over everywhere we step and walk and eat. So having it actually pointed out to me, not that big a deal. Plus, most of the food that's in McDonald's is probably going to end up looking like skeletal remains anyway. So I don't have a problem with it whatsoever. No.
1: This is wild.
0: Oh, so you're taking a look at it now?
1: Yeah, so if you can see... Yeah. The remains are under, like, where you order your food. It's glass cases in front of the counter where you check out.
0: So would that bother you, looking down and seeing three skeletal remains as you eat your Big Mac?
18: Waving at you?
1: Just go through the drive-thru, probably. That's weird. That's weird.
0: They spent $315,000 extra dollars to incorporate all that into the restaurant.
18: Just going to go through the drive-thru and just ignore it?
1: Just would have moved 100 yards away and built it next to it. That's weird to me.
0: Is that a yay or nay for you?
1: No.
0: That's a no.
1: That's weird.
0: John's a yay.
18: Yeah.
0: You're a no. Problem.
21: I'm also a yay.
18: There we go.
21: I do it for the plot.
0: Man, Molly's a yay. That surprised me. So Conrad's the only pansy of the group.
1: It's just weird. It's not like it's scary. It's just, I don't want to... To each their own. I mean, and the right... If it's in a museum or something, that's different. But
18: all these scary movies you see and you can't just walk over.
1: I could. It's just weird. I feel uncomfortable. I'm not scared of it.
21: I almost prefer that it's there, so then you're not messing with anything. You're not trying to remove them and take them somewhere else. Like, at least it's... They're kind of somewhat untouched still, I guess.
18: Yeah, you're not pet cemetering this. You see it. You acknowledge it. And
1: Maybe you go one time and say you did it, and then you go to a different...
21: Yeah.
1: Drive the extra few miles to go to the one down the road.
0: So next time you're in Rome...
1: I did go to a McDonald's in Rome when I was there, but it wasn't that. It was like the one in...
18: What, the Vatican?
1: Rome.
18: Oh.
1: But not, because this is what you said, 12 miles south of Rome or something.
18: Mm-hmm. Oh, okay.
1: I missed that one.
0: Yep.
1: All right. They have pastries, though, and they're really good.
0: Final question today comes courtesy of Bibi, who just called in the show a few moments ago. She writes, to celebrate the upcoming FIFA World Cup, the Ontario Lottery and Gaming Corporation organized the world's largest game of human foosball. The event featured 254 participants gripping giant horizontal poles and moving in unison as they attempted to kick a soccer ball into an oversized goal. Organizers said the event was designed to showcase teamwork, energy, and the shared experience.
18: Some Canadians would do.
0: For many of us, foosball was a staple of bars, game rooms, and college hangouts. Were you a serious foosball player back in the day? And when you see a table now, do you still feel the urge to step up and play?
1: I haven't played foosball in a while. I had a foosball table at my house growing up. I got it for Christmas one year. And so when I was a kid, yeah, I'd play a good bit. But it's been a while. It's fun. Foosball's fun. I'd rather play like ping pong or something now. But foosball, I mean, it's fun.
21: I couldn't tell you the last time I played foosball. Maybe high school? I was never very good at it, though, because I always got confused of, like, which one I had to grab, and, like, when you're trying to move fast, it can go...
1: That's why you just go down and you just spin them as fast as you can, like, on just to mess the other people up.
21: Yeah.
1: That's what we would do.
21: I was never very good at that, though.
1: Sorry, that messes with the integrity of foosball, but...
18: No, if you have a table like that, you put up cover over it and you play beer pong. Why are you just going to sit here and get a workout? Like, no, that's just dumb. No, foosball's dumb. I feel like that was the 1990s version of pickleball now. Like, why people went from playing that to now playing pickleball.
1: You mean, like, why would you not just go play tennis?
18: Yeah, come on.
1: You're going to play pickleball?
18: Yeah.
0: See, that'd be a fun conversation with him and Landrum.
21: I've still never played pickleball.
1: It's like ping pong.
21: Never played it.
1: But you've got to work out.
18: I guess people are afraid of actually getting hit with a tennis ball. But I guess also things change over time because racquetball was a thing back in the 90s and everyone played that and racquetball clubs are everywhere.
1: Yeah.
18: Even there was one behind the flooded bowling alley in Vestavia. There was a nice big racquetball court there. You see it in the beginning of Miami Vice and that intro and now it's just gone.
0: Yeah.
18: But now it's pickleball. Now it's back.
1: I bet Landrum played a bunch of racquetball.
18: Strikes me as a highlight guy.
0: Yeah. That was a good sport. Well, John, thanks for participating today.
18: Yeah. Wish we could have made one for Landrum. I feel like he played squash, too. Squash and bocce ball.
0: Yeah, that was probably
18: that's right up his alley.
0: That is definitely
1: about Landrum. Bocce ball forever.
0: We will continue on the Wednesday edition. Matt McLaren will join the show at 1:50.
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0: It's 12:51 here on Jocks on this Wednesday. Sun's actually out. 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
1: So we are just under 10 minutes away from some day baseball. So you've got the College World Series now in the semifinal round there in Omaha. North Carolina and West Virginia, first pitch at 1 o'clock coming up. West Virginia needs to win two games in order to advance to the championship series. North Carolina just needs one victory over the Mountaineers to advance to the championship series this weekend. You've also got the Braves. They're going to resume their game with the San Francisco Giants coming up at 1 o'clock as well. Giants lead that one 3-2. We're going to pick back up in the bottom of the second inning, Pat, with the Braves at the plate there as they were able to score a couple of runs in the first inning, see if they can add to that total in the bottom of the second. And then you will also get second game of the Braves and Giants. That'll be tonight at 6:15. And, of course, you can hear that right here on Jocks. So great day for baseball fans as we're about to get underway, and you will be heavily entertained for the rest of your evening.
0: Yeah, as you mentioned, plenty of baseball coming up this afternoon. It's that time of the year that you get a lot of midday games. Of course, the Braves has to do with a rain situation from last night, but Wednesday is typically kind of a getaway day in Major League Baseball. A lot of day games typically during that time frame. Coming up next hour, we will talk to Matt McLaren from The Ticket in Dallas, Texas. We'll talk to him about what has been the aftermath of the Brendan Sorsby decision to declare for the supplemental draft, where that leaves the Big 12, the Texas Tech Red Raider Nation. I understand a lot of folks have it's us against the world mentality. So we'll talk to Matt coming up at 1:15 about that.
1: Yeah, it'll be a lot of fun to get his take on everything that's going on. So if you missed any of our interviews so far today, Brian Edwards at 10:30, talking some early college football SEC win totals with him. Scott Hamilton, he joined us to talk U.S. Open, as well as Brendan Sorsby, the NFL endorsing the Protect College Sports Act, the college football playoff expansion. A lot of great stuff there. You can go check that out wherever you get
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27: A better life with Dr. Sanjay Gupta.
16: Did you know that almost half the vegetables and more than three-quarters of the fruit that we eat in this country come from just one state, California? Yeah, it's true. And according to a new report by the Environmental Working Group, a health advocacy organization, a lot of this produce is tainted with PFAS, which are sometimes referred to as forever chemicals. Why? Well, the EPA says pesticides keep America's food supply safe, abundant, and affordable. And of course, these chemicals are used in every state, not just California. Now, if you are worried, though, about how much you're consuming, the best thing to do is to buy organic produce, if and when you can. Organic or not, you should rinse all fruits and vegetables under running water. 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I'm Dr. Sanjay Gupta, helping you live a better life.
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8: Westwood One Sports presents this World Soccer Update. Lionel Messi became the first to suit up for 6 World Cups last night, and now Cristiano Ronaldo is about to join him. Portugal and DR Congo are getting started right about now in Houston in Group K. Ronaldo has 8 career World Cup goals, half as many as Messi, who tallied his first World Cup hat-trick last night against Algeria. His 16 World Cup goals tie him with Germany's Miroslav Klose for the all-time record. Argentina will take on Austria Monday for control of Group J. Yesterday's 4 matches, including France, Senegal, and New Jersey, set a World Cup attendance record for one day, more than 281,000. Also 4 matches today, England and Croatia at 4 Eastern, Ghana and Panama at 7 Eastern, Colombia, Uzbekistan at 10 Eastern. With this 2026 World Soccer Update, I'm Brad Heller, Westwood One Sports.
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0: It is the fourth and final hour on this Wednesday. Pat, Conrad, Molly with you until 2 o'clock. Thanks for tuning us in. You can always watch the show on YouTube. Hit that subscribe button. We appreciate that very much. You can also download the Jocks 94.5 app. You can take us along wherever you go this summer. Vacation, beach, New York, San Francisco, Hawaii, Antarctica. Doesn't matter.
1: Puerto Rico.
0: Puerto Rico, like Landrum. Yep. Landrum will be back with us tomorrow. You can always watch and listen to the show on the Jocks 94.5 app. So appreciate you watching and listening to the show each and every day. Coming up in about 15 minutes, we'll go to Dallas, Texas, talk to a good friend, Matt McLaren, who used to be the host of this midday slot here on

0: in the United States.
1: Would not have guessed that, but okay.
0: The state of Missouri spent $42 million alone on Arrowhead Stadium this offseason to make sure that that stadium was prepared and ready to be a World Cup venue. Over $200 million was invested in the city to bid on the games. So you had to bid on the games. You had to fund security. You had to upgrade your infrastructure, Arrowhead Stadium.
1: Yep.
0: But the city of Kansas City say there will be 650,000 visitors to come to the city over the course of the next few weeks to watch the World Cup. Here's the other interesting part about it. We talk about the economic impact in Hoover for the SEC baseball tournament.
1: Yeah.
0: $17 million. Guess how much the city of Kansas City is projecting economic impact for the World Cup?
1: Half a billion.
0: $653 million.
2: Wow.
0: Is the economic impact.
1: So I guess that would, what, average out to $100 spent per person that they're expecting to have come through?
0: Mm-hmm.
1: Wow.
0: Think about that. $200 million was invested.
1: You're going to make $450 million.
0: Yeah. And you're going to make almost $1 billion. Half a billion dollars.
2: Yeah.
1: Worth it.
0: Yeah.
1: Wow, that's awesome.
0: Very much so. But yeah, Kansas City, the number one television viewing market. And last night in Kansas City, this is the way it sounded on Telemundo.
3: Ahí va Messi, prefiere con Nico por aquí. González para Messi. Messi, Messi, Messi.

0: Messi.
1: The hat trick by Messi. That's the way it sounded. Andres so Cantor long. With the electric Telemundo call of Lionel Messi's completing his hat trick. Messi, his first ever World Cup hat trick in the win versus Algeria. Messi is now tied for the most goals in men's World Cup history with 16.
2: That's why I'm wearing my Alabama soccer shirt today.
3: That's exactly right.
2: In solidarity with, if you missed it, Molly had a great breakdown comparing the World Cup teams to the SEC teams, and Alabama and Argentina were the match there. Talk about getting your money's worth, right? And that's what, if you were in Kansas City last night, you wanted to see Messi, one of the biggest athletes in the entire world.
1: Just like if you're in Auburn and you're one of the 83,000 people that showed up for the friendly against Iceland.
2: Yeah.
1: You had an opportunity to see him score an international goal. It was on a penalty kick. Still counted the same.
2: But that's what you're going to see. It's just like if you're going to, if you're going to a Yankee game, you want to see Aaron Judge hit a home run. If you're, what have you, right? If you go to a Lakers game, you want to see LeBron. Like, that's what you're going for. You want to see Lionel Messi, and you want to see him perform on the biggest stage. And three goals is not too shabby in a World Cup.
1: Molly, you were in Kansas City a few weeks ago. Did you see much paraphernalia for the World Cup? Did you see the city as they were getting ready for the big event?
3: Oh, it was already everywhere. The airport was completely decked out. They had all the World Cup stuff. And it's funny you say that about the soccer, them being the number one place for viewing. Mm-hmm. That does not shock me at all, because Kansas City, like, there's a bunch of kids that go to Nebraska that are from Kansas City. I'm not kidding. 99% of my friends that I know from KC are all diehard soccer fans.
2: Really?
3: Like, everyone I know that lives, like, even before they even got the bid for the World Cup, all of them were huge, like, oh, I can't remember off the top of my head what the soccer team is there. I know they have the current.
1: Sporting KC.
3: It's Sporting KC, right. Yeah. All of them are just huge fans of both of those teams. So they really embrace soccer up there.
2: Is that the one that, isn't Patrick Mahomes
3: him
2: an
3: and
2: owner
3: his wife.
2: Or
3: yeah.
2: an investor?
3: Mm-hmm.
1: And Mahomes was at the game last night, sitting in a box.
2: I'm sure he was.
1: Mm-hmm. So that was big. Just seeing the, I did see some venues.
2: At least it wasn't a tie.
1: True. Some venues, they have had problems selling out.
2: So some of the Northeast ones were having trouble with that, and they were worried about that leading up to the
3: ticket prices are kind of expensive.
2: Yeah, I mean, we went over that earlier in the week. Yeah. It's not cheap to go.
3: No, it is not.
1: Yep. So it was interesting seeing a little bit when we got home yesterday from the radio show as France was taking on, who were they playing?

0: can't remember.
1: Oh, yeah, I'm trying to remember, but Mbappe had a very good game yesterday.
0: Yeah.
1: They're Senegal.
0: Yeah, it was Senegal. And they were talking about, it was 71 degrees in New York, and I'm like, you know, it's 92 here with a humidity of 120%. Like, heat index is over 100, but and they were griping and complaining about it being 71 degrees in New York.
1: That seems like perfect soccer weather.
2: No, I'm jealous.
0: Yeah, it's all, you got all these British folk playing in the Premier League. They're used to 50 degrees and raining, you know?
2: They're just lucky that Mercedes-Benz has a roof.
1: Yeah, the teams that play in Atlanta. Mm-hmm. Yeah, no doubt about that.
0: Yeah.
1: No doubt about that.
0: No question.
1: It's nice to see Norway get a big win yesterday.
0: Was it? Are you a big Norway fan?
1: Well, they were playing Iraq, so. It's good to see Norway get the big win.
0: Okay.
1: I just know our friend FSU Dave was worried that I was going to be too tuned in.
0: He invited you to go to watch the match yesterday, and you didn't go, did you?
1: No, he invited me to go on Friday.
0: Yeah, because it's USA.
1: Yeah, to watch the United States, yeah. And I'm going to go. Me, him, and Hastings, hopefully.
0: All right, so finishing up the World Cup talk, what is the – I should know this, but I don't. Molly, maybe you know. So Cape Verde's goalie.
1: Yeah, the 40-year-old.
2: Yeah.
0: Is that he's the 40-year-old?
2: Yes.
1: Yeah, the one who had the phenomenal game the other day.
0: Mm-hmm. Yeah. That was against Spain, right?
2: Correct.
1: Yes, had 7 saves.
0: Mm-hmm. Okay. And what, Cape Verde only had 1 shot on goal?
1: Yep.
0: I think that's right. Mm-hmm. I think that was the stat you gave us. So his name is Vecina.
2: Okay.
0: He had 32,000 Instagram followers 2 weeks ago. Mm-hmm. He now has 11.9 million.
1: What?
2: Wow, last time I checked, he had 9 million.
0: 11.9 awesome. Million. That's more than Luca or Shohei or FIFA itself on Instagram.
2: Wow.
1: 11.9 million?
0: 11.9 million on Instagram.
1: Well, that man's going to...
2: His life is forever changed.
1: He's good. Yeah, endorsement deals.
2: He's good.
1: Out the wazoo. Good for him. That's crazy.
0: You don't follow him on the gram?
1: I don't. I guess I'm going to have to go follow along now.
2: I know. I need to look him up.
0: Molly, you don't follow him on the ground?
2: No, I do not.
1: We can push him to 12 million real quick. That's incredible. He started, do you say 13,000?
0: 2 weeks ago, he had 32,000.
1: 32,000.
0: Mm-hmm. Now he's 11.9. You said he's 40 crazy. Years old, right? 40-year-old?
1: Yeah.
0: Almost said virgin. I was thinking of the movie.
1: Yeah, Steve Carell.
0: Yeah.
1: That's
0: 40-year-old goalie. That's a movie, right? You can make a movie out of
1: I'm sure it'll be a Hallmark movie this upcoming holiday season. I look forward to that. That is awesome. I mean, good for him, though. Like, that is very, very cool. I'm sure he has a I'm just trying to find, like, how long he's been a part of the...
2: What did you say he was at, 11?
0: According to this, from this morning, it was 11.9 million.
2: He's now up to 12.4.
0: So he's got a half a million followers in about 6 hours.
2: Yep.
1: Wow. Also, you know you're pretty cool when you just go by one name. Like his name.
2: That is really
1: he
2: cool.
1: Just goes by Vezina. Like it's not Vezina something. It's just Vezina.
2: Yeah.
1: That's pretty cool. Yeah, he is the oldest player to feature in a nation's first World Cup match. He broke that record the other day. 40 years and 12 days old.
0: Mm.
2: Yeah, so 2 days ago, someone posted that he had 1.9. And now he's at 12.5.
0: That's amazing. So he's gone up 600,000 since this morning. So when I saw this story, I was like, oh, wow. Okay, good for
2: him. He has almost 6 million likes on this post alone. Just on this one post.
0: How many does Taylor Swift have on Instagram?
2: Tay-Tay has 273 million.
0: Okay. Mm-hmm. He's got a little work to do.
1: See, I was about to say, and I think... Either Messi or Ronaldo has... See, Messi has, let's see, 507 million
2: Ronaldo
1: followers.
2: Has over 600 million.
1: Yeah, I think he's the most followed
2: I think he is
1: person
2: too.
1: On.
0: So he's got more than Luka or Shohei or FIFA itself.
1: That's wild. Good for him, man. That is an awesome... That's an awesome, awesome story. Yeah, he's played for the national team for 14 years. So since he was 26 years old,
0: good
1: he's played
0: him.
1: For the Cape Verde national team, and now he's... getting his time in the limelight, and maybe his last one. You know, you're 40. Maybe this is kind of his last go-around there for them. But that's, man, that's so cool.
0: Very cool. 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
14: More and more people are using magnesium supplements to help them sleep. But are they safe? And do they really work? Well, first, let's talk about actual magnesium. That's an essential mineral that is needed for more than 300 different processes in the body, according to one dietitian. And most people get enough of it simply from the foods they eat. Now, if you're not getting enough, there are a few different types of supplements you can try. But as always, you should talk to your doctor before starting any new medication or supplement, whether it's prescription or over-the-counter. Now, when it comes to the science, we looked into this, and I gotta say, there's not a lot of strong evidence that magnesium supplements will actually help you sleep. They might help you manage pain, they might help you lower your stress levels, or work to get your muscles to relax. And maybe it's those things then that help you get some better sleep. I'm Dr. Sanjay Gupta, helping you live a better life.
15: Montgomery
16: is an equal opportunity employer.

0: Keep an eye in Omaha, Nebraska. They are underway between North Carolina and West Virginia. North Carolina not wasting any time. They have scored a pair of runs in the top of the first inning with one out against West Virginia. And we will keep you posted as that game progresses throughout the afternoon. If you are familiar with this radio station, Matt McLaren, outstanding talk show host, who hosted this time slot some years ago. He went off back to the state of Texas, highly successful midday show on The Ticket. He joins us now on the Higginbotham Hotline. Hey, Matt.
1: Hello.
0: How are you?
1: How's it going? I'm good. How are you guys?
0: We're good. We just wanted to have that same kind of vibe you had with the audience when you would always sign on every day for the show. Hello. Welcome to the show.
1: Hello.
0: Yeah. Hey.
1: That's how it is.
0: Oh, yeah.
1: Just having a good time.
0: Oh, man. Listen, always great to catch up with you. I know Conrad bothers you a lot on the tech stream because he's very frustrated with working with us. But that's understandable. That's fine. But I do want to get your take before we get into the 2026 college football season and what folks out in your neck of the woods are saying about the University of Texas. What are folks saying now that Sorsby has declared for the supplemental draft? What has been, I guess, the folks from Lubbock, what are they saying nowadays?
1: Man, I know a lot of people that went to Texas Tech, and before the last couple of weeks, I really didn't have much of a problem with them. That has completely flipped, and it is really strange to see people band together and defend something that they would jump on board with and say, well, of course that guy should not be eligible to play. He bet on his own team. And that's been the most surprising thing about this is it feels like most of them don't have information. And I thought even Texas Tech with Hocutt, their president, Joey McGuire, who's a really good dude and coached Texas high school football for a while before he ever got into college, it's really strange to the way that they just continually talked and felt the need to come out and defend something when they knew they were wrong. They knew that what they were doing wrong and yet had no defense. So it's almost as like, well, if we just keep talking, then maybe people will forget what the problem was to begin with. But it's been very strange.
2: So are Texas fans glad that they're no longer the biggest villain in college football? Now it's Texas Tech?
1: I would imagine so, yes, very much. And it's been one of those things where people, I mean, you guys know how I feel about A&M, but you had A&M and you have Texas, and Texas Tech is kind of this third school here. Not to say that they're forgotten about, but to some degree they kind of are because of the power of the other two. And I'm sure you all have talked about this, but it really does kind of reek that Cody Campbell and the Protect College Sports Act that they're pushing through Congress, which Ted Cruz, the Texas senator, is a part of, it kind of feels like Cody Campbell is trying to make this play of, look, if there's going to be a Super League or if there's going to be another expansion, we want to eat with the big boys. And so it's been strange to see Texas Tech do this and almost completely turn the entire college football world against one singular school, because that just doesn't happen. You guys know that.
2: Yeah, no, you're absolutely right about that. I did want to ask you a question about Sorsby, though. And y'all, you know, do a great work covering the Cowboys, and I know that's still kind of the bread and butter there. And Dallas, of course, is what they do with the Cowboys. From an NFL perspective on Brendan Sorsby, we've talked to a lot of guests the last couple of days and gotten a lot of different answers from their perspectives. What do you think the market is going to be for Brendan Sorsby when it comes to the supplemental draft? Do you think there will be a lot of buyers for him? Or is this a guy that, we could potentially see him go through a supplemental draft with nobody putting in a bid for him?
1: I think somebody will put in a bid for him. I mean, this is a guy that it feels like the people that you talk to and everybody that you're reading would have had maybe at best in the back part of the first round next year, but most likely a second or a third round guy. And so if that's the case, and he needed to improve, of course, if that's the case, then you wonder, is there a team out there that's desperate enough to say, all right, well, let's get this guy in here. He can sit for a year. And maybe it's a third rounder that you're going to throw his way or a fourth rounder, but I think somebody will put a bid on him. It kind of reminds me, man, I'm trying to remember the Terrell Pryor thing. What was that 2011?
0: 2011. Or whatever that was. Yeah, when five game suspension. Yep.
1: Yeah. And he, yeah. it kind of reminds me of that. So I'm kind of curious to see if the NFL decides to allow Sorsby into the supplemental draft, are they going to then suspend him? Because they suspended Pryor for what he did in college. So they could easily suspend Sorsby and say, look, we're not, you can't just come and play in this league. You're going to miss five games or a half a season. Or maybe they say, okay, you can get drafted, but much like Calvin Ridley, you're going to serve a year suspension.
0: It is funny because watching the dysfunction of the Big 12, I will give your Mark credit by getting everybody else on board. It wasn't like a split conference. It was overwhelming that they did not want Sorsby on the field. So I ask you the question, moving forward, what does that do for Texas Tech and that landscape in the Big 12?
1: That's what I wonder too, man, because you got to think that they have turned, as I said, it feels like they've turned not just their conference, but everybody in college football against them. And you now kind of wonder when they go on the road this year, if you just look at football and they go on the road this year, it now gives every fan base something to unite against in their hatred. Regardless of what you thought of Tech before, it feels like you're going to see a lot of that. And how are they going to deal with that? And trying to schedule people before. And Cody Campbell and Joey McGuire and that whole bit coming out saying Texas is too scared to play us. Why would anybody want to play you now? And I don't know if there's any after effects because they're going to be one of the best teams in the Big 12. I think with or without Sorsby, that's probably still the case. If they win the Big 12, I don't imagine there's any ramifications from the playoff committee on that, just looking at what they do on the field. But their non-conference schedule is unbelievably garbage this year, and it usually is. And if they're trying to change that and put themselves into a bigger conversation, it seems to me that this has eradicated anything that they had done to get people behind them, almost in a sense of, okay, well, here's a new NIL era, and now we're a team and a program, and it's not just football. We've seen them do it in softball and a couple of other sports as well, and now we can compete because we've got a billionaire booster, and with the new NIL era, we can be one of those new potential blue buds. And now you kind of wonder if all that work that they had and the people that were kind of thinking that was cool has just been completely wiped out. And from a conference level, how are people going to support them, and will they want to schedule them and do things with them or make it more difficult moving forward? It'll be interesting to see how it plays out.
2: Matt McLaren, midday host there on 96.7 The Ticket in Dallas, Texas, joins us here on Three Man Front. All right, let's talk a little SEC, Matt. Everyone that remembers you knows you're a big Texas Longhorns fan. Last year, they had all of the hype driven behind them, came up just short of a college football playoff experience. But I did think that later in the season last year, especially Arch, like you kind of started to see the signs of the hype and everybody that we thought he would be at the start of the year. You kind of saw that the back half of the year. So this year for Texas, probably going to be 1-2, somewhere like that in the preseason rankings when all is said and done. Is this going to be the year that Texas football finally lives up to that hype and really does contend for a national championship?
1: Well, you hope so. I mean, we'll find out pretty early in the season with Ohio State and how that game plays. And then navigating the SEC schedule is always, I mean, as you guys know, I try to tell people here this all the time, I don't care who you play on the road in the SEC, it's different. And every time you go on the road in the SEC, just coming out with the win, regardless of how you win, is a big deal. And so they've got to navigate that. I guess we learned last year that you can't lose three games, despite the fact of what those three losses are. So if they can get past Ohio State at home early in the year, I do think it sets them up for a playoff spot because they can still go 10-2 and find their way into the playoff. To your point, I think Arch finished the season really strong. I think having a wide receiver like Cam Coleman is going to do wonders for him and that offense. And some of the transfers that they have at running back, they couldn't protect him last year. He was under unbelievable amounts of pressure against anybody that had a half of a defensive front, and they couldn't run the football. And Arch gets unfairly blamed because of his last name. I don't know many quarterbacks in the country. If you can't run the football and you can't protect him and give him time to throw, that are going to have quality numbers. And Arch really seemed to struggle with that, being under pressure a lot, especially a little over halfway through the season. But like you mentioned, it felt like that last 4 to 6 week stretch, maybe they turned a corner and things were looking up. Can they continue it? Spent a lot of money in the portal, went out, finally realized that maybe just because we recruit high-quality offensive linemen, we're not developing them, something is missing. Got some of that fixed in the portal. So I think that this is a really big year for Sark in Texas. The expectation is national championship. You got to at least make a run in the playoff, win a couple of playoff games, and then we'll see what we're looking at. But I do think that Texas is one of the best teams in the country, and they should be considered a national title contender.
0: All right, so let me go there because it's a great segue in regards to Steve Sarkisian, because they have given him everything that he would need, all the tools in the toolbox. They go out in the transfer portal. They spend the money. Now it's just getting to that championship game and knocking the door down. If that doesn't happen, let's say he makes the college football playoff, but it's one and done. He's an early exit. What kind of pressure, if any, is he going to be feeling there in Austin?
1: I think there's going to be a lot of pressure. I mean, we've seen that with coaches in the past. The leeway and the patience from the booster group, other than just the fan base. And as you guys know, Texas has the money. If they want to buy someone out, they'll buy someone out. And I don't know that they're going to continue feeling like, okay, we've given you what you need, especially in today's age of how much do you want to spend? How much does your roster cost? How much do you need? Okay, we will provide that for you. Now you need to go out there and execute. And Bill Parcells, a long time ago, the old Cowboys head coach, he said, you know, if you're going to build the meal, then you got to have the right ingredients. And you got to get the right pieces, basically, when you're at the store. Well, they've given Sark the ingredients. They've given him the best ingredient, the full organic ingredients, all homegrown, farm to table. Okay, well, are you the best chef in the world or not? Because now you got to cook the meal. And I do think that that's the expectation. And if they don't make a run this year, I think there's going to be a very hot seat. I don't know that they'd move on from him just right now. But I think if you're not in the serious national title conversation this year, at some point, they're going to start asking questions. Why are we spending this money if you can't get it done with the ingredients that we're giving you?
2: So we'll ask you to put your bias aside here for a second, because I understand. I don't like talking about them either. But Texas A&M, they made the college football playoff last year. They finally lived up to the hype, so to speak, of the Jimbo Fisher era. I think Mike Elko's done a great job. What's your feelings on the Aggies this year trying to make back-to-back playoff appearances, and what's kind of the, I guess, the people you talk to there in the state of Texas, what is the feeling, the hype around that program now that they finally broke through?
1: I think it's kind of the same, and I remember I was in Birmingham when the Elko hire was made, and I think that's one of those things when you're sitting there going, man, Elko was probably the name that some people might not have been super familiar with, but anybody who was a fan not of A&M, I thought should fear that hire. And he's turned out to be a great hire. That program has turned the corner into now being able to say, okay, I've always thought with A&M, the biggest key, if you want to be competitive, you don't have to necessarily win the national title, but you got to put yourself in the conversation and put yourself in that nine to where 9 or 10 wins is the floor. Like you get at Alabama or you get at Georgia. Because if you can do that and that's the floor, then your ceiling is a national title. And it feels like A&M is finally in that conversation. The quarterback play is as it was last year. What version of Reed are you going to get? Is he the quarterback that you can count on in the big moments when you need him to make those plays to be able to make those plays? And I still think that's the biggest question for them, because other than that, their personnel groups are going to be fine. They're going to win games. They're going to be one of the better teams in the SEC. They have money. They have talent. And I think finally, after a long time with Mike Elko, for the last handful of years, whatever it's been, they've had the right coach. So they're fun to watch, man. And I hate to say that, but I like Mike Elko a lot. And I do think that at some point he is going to get Texas A&M to a level of success that they just don't have. Does that mean national title? I don't know. But after watching Indiana win one, there's no doubt that a program like A&M is more than capable of winning one.
0: That is Matt McLaren, former host here, midday slot here at Jocks. Now you can hear him middays starting at 9 a.m. in the morning to 1 p.m. there on the Ticket in Dallas. Matt, always great to catch up. Football season right around the corner. Look forward to catching up very soon as we get ready for Bama, Texas, Auburn, and the rest of the folks vying for that SEC title.
1: Always love talking to you guys, man, and let's talk again soon. My best to everybody in Birmingham. Miss you guys, and we'll talk soon.
2: Bye, Matt.
1: See you guys.
0: See ya. I was waiting for him to give us a...
2: Yeah, I was waiting. I thought there would be a little more flair.
0: Yeah.
2: At the end.
0: That's okay.
2: We kept him long enough.
0: Yeah, we did. Yeah, he's already done a show.
2: Yeah, he's done 4 hours today. So
0: yeah, he did like 4 hours and 15 minutes. Company get a little extra out of him today.
2: He'll charge him for overtime, I'm sure. We'll figure something out.
0: This is Three Man Front. We will got 30 minutes to go. We'd love to hear from you. Text line's open, 205-834-9450.
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0: Interesting how the Texas Tech folks been kind of rallying around the Soresby situation. How most of those folks, it's us against the world. If you missed it a little bit earlier on another radio station in Dallas, the agent for Brendan Soresby, he kind of created a little bit of a buzz during the interview in which he told the host of the radio show that Cincinnati knew for over 2 years that Soresby had a gambling problem and that Cincinnati did absolutely nothing. Didn't help him, didn't do anything. And now I'm just reading a bunch of Big 12 message boards and a bunch of people that cover the Big 12. And overwhelmingly, they say they are totally on board with a full investigation into what Cincinnati did or did not know. Now, wouldn't that be funny if they tried to get or sanction Cincinnati?
2: Oh, yeah. Or they have another Zoom call and it's the same thing. Well, 15 of the 16 schools in the conference are in favor of going after Cincinnati.
0: Meanwhile, if you're Memphis, the Memphis Tigers, it's been no secret. They have tried twice to join the Big 12. They have said, you tell us how much it will cost. We will write you a check today. Like, we want to be a Power Four school. What do you want? What do you need? We're ready to go. Mm-hmm. They have been turned down twice. They have formally applied for membership twice, and they have been turned down. And so now you're sitting there going, all right, hey, kick Texas Tech out. Okay, well, not Texas Tech. Kick Cincinnati out.
2: Let us take their spot.
0: Yeah, we're ready. We're ready. Just plug us in. We're ready to go, ready to play immediately. So that's one of the bigger stories that have come out today. Also, as we continue to get these leagues and people to form support behind Senator Cruz and Cantwell's bill, which, a reminder, tomorrow morning at 9 a.m., the Protect College Sports Act, it's a full committee executive session of the Senate Committee of Commerce, Science, and Transportation, in which they will debate the bill. Yesterday afternoon, the National Football League, the National Football League Players Association, the National Basketball Association Players Association, they all sent letters in support of the bill of the Protect College Sports Act. This morning, the United Steelworkers Union, they came out against it, basically throwing their support behind the Big Ten and the SEC. And moments ago, Conrad, Major League Baseball, they have chimed in.
2: And naturally, they support the SEC and the Big Ten, right? Because they provide a lot of talent to Major League Baseball. And
0: like the NFL?
2: Ah, no.
0: Which you thought that they would be behind the Big Ten and the SEC because the majority of the players that play for the Shield
2: make natural sense, yeah.
0: Come from the Big Ten or the SEC. Like their co-patriots there in the National Football League, Major League Baseball is in full support of the bill, Protect College Sports.
2: What are we doing?
0: Kind of odd. Very odd. But that's where we are as we head into the markup portion of the bill, which will be tomorrow morning. Meanwhile, currently in Denver, Colorado, all the conference commissioners, including our own Greg Sankey, they are in attendance in Denver, Colorado. They are discussing the potential college football playoff expansion. They're meeting with media folks trying to decide, okay, mm-hmm. how much can we make if we go to a 24-team playoff, if we go to a 16-team playoff. Not sure if anything will be decided as the commissioners will depart Denver after the meetings are concluded, but they're at least talking, so maybe, just maybe, we'll have some type of insight after that meeting. What's next?
2: Yeah, and the numbers portion of that will be very interesting because the big talking point is going to be, can expansion of the playoff offset losing conference championship games, because those bring in a lot of money, and that would be the only way forward of eliminating those games, and whether that's putting in play-in games or starting the playoff early, you know, whatever the ultimate result of that would be, they need to be able to recoup that money, right? Because they're not in the business of throwing away hundreds of millions of dollars potentially on a yearly basis. So that will be a very interesting once those details kind of start leaking out and we start having a better idea of what numbers are being thrown around in that room, because if it makes financial sense, whatever makes the most financial sense for the conferences and for college football, I think we ultimately know that's the direction that we're headed in. So, and early estimates indicate that, yes, the expanded playoff would be able to offset the money lost by the conference championships, just how much. And it might be a shocking figure, or maybe it's not that much more. So that'll be fascinating to find out. But like you said, just hopefully progressing the conversation, moving closer and closer to eventually having a decision. Not that it's going to come now, but, you know, maybe middle of the season, something like that, we start to have a pretty clear idea of where all the conferences are, and we can have some sort of an agreement between the SEC and the Big Ten, because that is the holdup right now.
0: Heading to the bottom of the second inning in Omaha, right now North Carolina leads West Virginia 2-1. So the Mountaineers, they were able to scratch a run home in the bottom of the first inning. So that's where we are, 2-1, North Carolina over West Virginia.
2: And the Atlanta Braves have picked up their action from last night. That game suspended in the bottom of the second, trailing 3-2 to the Giants. We're now in the top of the fifth in Atlanta with the score the same, Giants 3, Braves 2. And we will see if Atlanta can get together a pair of wins today, because they will be back in action for a full game at 6:15 as well. But that game currently in the top of the fifth, and not as offensively exciting as the first inning and a half of what you got last night before the rain delay. So that's your update on what's going on with the Atlanta Braves. But a lot of great baseball going on right now.
0: Sure is. When we come back on Three Man Front, I think Conrad has seen something that has not set well with him.
2: It's interesting.
1: Jim Rome takes on sports.
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18: For the ninth year in a row, Finland has been named the happiest country in the world. That's according to the World Happiness Report put out every year by the Wellbeing Research Center at the University of Oxford in the UK. Two other Nordic nations, Iceland and Denmark, came in at numbers 2 and 3. Now, having spent quite a bit of time in these countries over my 2.5 decades as a journalist, I can tell you that this is not at all that surprising. There's an entirely different way of thinking in these countries. We before me, you might say. In other words, the mentality is less adversarial and much more, we're all in this together. One other interesting thing that came up was that no matter where someone lived, the more time they spent on social media, the less happy they were. Want to smile? It's simple. Put your phone away for a bit. I'm Dr. Sanjay Gupta, helping you live a better life.
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0: 2-1 in Omaha. North Carolina over West Virginia. Bottom of the second inning, two outs. West Virginia's got to beat them twice to play the what-if game tomorrow. Likewise, tonight, Georgia needs to beat Oklahoma for them to play a what-if game tomorrow. If not, it will be potentially Oklahoma and North Carolina playing the series for the national championship. From time to time, whether it's Landrum, whether it's Molly, whether it's Conrad, they see things that upset them. This is the worst thing I've seen.
1: This is the worst thing I've seen.
2: Been in quarantine, and like I need to get out and party. Woo! What's better than beach and a few drinks and Jeeps? Man, get any better than that? Law enforcement's definitely made their visibility and made people chill out and not be as crazy. The cops are doing their job as long as they don't be mean to people who are actually being innocent. Then I'm all gravy, baby.
3: Well, this is certainly an interesting one coming out of the state of Florida. So, fortunately, it seems to, I would say it has a happy ending to it, but a very bizarre situation that took place in the Orlando area. So, we have a Florida couple, Tiffany Score and Stephen Mills, who are currently suing the Fertility Center of Orlando for allegedly implanting the wrong embryo during their IVF birth.
0: Hold on, time out.
3: Yes.
0: So they paid a lot of money
3: for IVF and had a baby. Clinic. Not their baby. Genetically speaking, not their baby. So the Florida couple gave birth through IVF. They were shocked when they learned that their baby isn't genetically theirs, but they still want to be her mother and father.
0: Okay.
3: They have now struck a deal with the biological parents to retain custody and be the legal parents and guardians of this baby. So this is their baby now.
0: Okay.
3: Just genetically speaking, it is not. Miss Score and Mr. Mills, as I mentioned, they are suing the Fertility Center of Orlando, where they went through the IVF treatment. Tiffany gave birth to Shay Score Mills, who doesn't look anything like her or Steven. And the most simple way I can put this as the couple that we're talking about here, they are Caucasian. The baby's not.
0: Okay.
3: So it's not like it kind of looks like us, but it's very clear that it's not genetically their child. So they have now reached a custody agreement with their daughter's biological parents, according to court documents that were recently obtained by People magazine, 6 months after giving birth to the child. The filing says that Tiffany and Stephen now can retain their rights to continue as Shay's permanent custodial parents. They announced back in April that they had managed to track down the parents and start this process, and now they have officially been given guardianship of the child. So they are suing this clinic in Orlando that has now closed down and will be replaced with a new fertility clinic. So I would say after this kind of a mix-up, yeah, probably in the best interest to...
4: Yeah, it's hard to recover from that.
3: Yeah, hard to recover from that one. They had three other embryos that were stored at the fertility center there in Orlando, and they're now being transported to a different facility in case they want to go through the process again and try to have another baby. But happy ending, all in all. They are going to be hopefully wonderful parents to this beautiful baby girl. But yeah, IVF is not cheap, and
4: no,
3: you are definitely going into the process thinking that it is genetically going to be your child. Mm-hmm. You're just having, you know, difficulties with the traditional methods of getting pregnant. And so, yeah, that's certainly a pretty big mix up there by the Fertility Center of Orlando. But it seems that the situation has been cleared away. Now, my question would be for the biological parents of this child. I'm guessing they also underwent IVF, and maybe they had a child through that method as well, since they're using the same fertility clinic. So did they have a child and now they're siblings, but they're living with different parents? And there's a whole lot of different pathways you could go down, I feel like, with that. But yeah, that's certainly the worst thing that I've seen today.
0: But there was a happy ending.
3: Yes, because they're going to keep the child and be parents. It's just genetically not the baby that they thought that they were going to have. So she,
0: because that baby does not have their DNA.
3: So she technically gave birth to a different couple's baby. She was like a surrogate, essentially, for her own baby. Yeah.
0: Mm. So did it say how much they're suing them for?
3: No, it does not. Those details are not available in the story.
0: should be a lot.
4: Yeah, IVF is expensive.
3: I would think that'd be a lot of money.
4: Yeah.
3: Yep.
0: A lot.
3: Yep. So that is the worst thing that I've seen.
0: You said that's in Orlando?
3: Yes.
0: Is that where it happened?
3: Yeah.
0: Wow.
3: Free trips to Disney World forever, courtesy of the fertility clinic.
0: I also find it interesting how that clinic has obviously gone bankrupt or whatever the case may be, which they probably would have been bankrupt if they had not filed for bankruptcy because they would have been sued.
3: Yeah, they closed 3 months ago.
0: Oh.
3: So I would imagine that perhaps the lawsuit kind of drained the funding and whatever they had is now the property of that family, and they have gone out of business and are being replaced by a different fertility center. So that is not good, but a happy ending all in all.
0: We're in the top of the third inning, North Carolina. They've put their first two runners on base. They have a 2-1 lead over West Virginia, and Carolina batting in the top of the third inning. Let's get to your text messages. So many of you have texted in today on a myriad of topics. 205-834-9450.
3: Yes, they have. So this text that comes in from Posey, he asked, how long has Sorsby's, that was his attorney that gave the interview, correct, on the Dallas radio station earlier today, says, how long has Sorsby's attorney known, and when he found out that he had a problem, why didn't he get Sorsby help prior to the Texas Tech going through rehab, all that stuff?
0: So it's interesting. I do not have that information if whether this individual has become his agent now that he has pretty much declared for the NFL supplemental draft.
3: See, I would assume that this guy hadn't been working with Sorsby until this whole situation started, so he wouldn't have. It's not like he knew 2 years ago.
0: Yeah, that's my
3: ago.
0: Assumption, too.
3: I would assume that.
0: Yeah.
3: So that maybe that answers your question there, Posey. This one from Walker. Any concerns about Alabama being ranked number 68th overall in the 2027 recruiting class per 247 Sports? So we spent a lot of time talking about this earlier in the show, and we played some audio from Kalen DeBoer yesterday down in Mobile where he addressed the recruiting class. And, you know, I guess they have under the table agreements from some players that are going to commit that just haven't officially announced that to the public yet that are going to be added to the class. But we've talked about this for weeks, maybe even a couple months now, with Rodney Orr, who will be on the program tomorrow. And Kalen DeBoer and his staff have made it known that this year their philosophy is they are not going to sign a large recruiting class. According to Rodney, that's somewhere between 12 and 15 commits is probably the number you're ultimately looking at for Alabama. And their thought process on that, referring to the Alabama staff, is we've had two great recruiting classes here so far. We like the kids we brought in through the transfer portal that we're going to develop, and we want to spend our money retaining those kids as opposed to bringing in a large recruiting class for a third year in a row. So I would say right now, in terms of how concerned am I about that, I would say I'm cautiously optimistic. I think it's a bold pathway to go down in this era of college football where teams are spending gobbles and gobbles of money to get the top talent out of the transfer portal in the high school ranks. If they're able to develop the talent, then it'll be a win, but then you have the problem of retaining those kids that are going to be asking for more money once they are fully developed and starters and the SEC at a high level, as you would hope that they would become. So I would say right now, concern isn't particularly high, but let's say Alabama goes 8-4 this year and that talent hasn't been developed. I think at that point, you do start to get concerned of, all right, when are we going to stop playing so cautious with the money? And is it a case of you don't have the money or you just haven't wanted to spend the money and they're going to need to go all in on the transfer portal next offseason if they have a disappointing year this year, in my opinion. Let's see, more texts that have come in throughout the program today. Steve from Northport, I was in Omaha for the Friday and Saturday games, had no problem with the Oregon. I don't understand why people have been complaining about it. Okay, a lot of people were complaining about the organist earlier, saying he was kind of going crazy there in Omaha. Someone says, hey, Pat, do you need to add a disclaimer to the end of your new DraftKings read that says, quote, not for college athletes? Or just not for Brendan Sorsby. Let's see. So, more people really enjoyed Don Don's recruiting update. They said, can we get more recruiting updates from Don Don? They want them on an hourly basis, actually, as it... Let's see. Bama Hater is once again sending the same text that we read yesterday about Alabama baseball. Congratulations to Miami on their wonderful department.
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13: You ever wake up in the middle of the night or maybe first thing in the morning and notice drool on your pillow? Unless you're sleeping next to someone who hasn't already seen all your good, bad, and ugly, it's probably not that big a deal and not anything to worry about, unless it's something that just started happening recently. When people drool at night, it's often because of a stuffy nose, acid reflux, or being a mouth breather. People who sleep on their stomach or side are more likely to drool than someone who sleeps on their back. But in some cases, drooling at night can be a warning sign of something more serious, like dental issues, sleep apnea, or even early symptoms of Parkinson's disease. If you're at all concerned about this, the best place to start is with an ENT doctor, an ears, nose, and throat doctor. They can recommend a sleep study to possibly get some answers. I'm Dr. Sanjay Gupta, helping you live a better life.
14: 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Yeah,
15: Westwood One Sports presents this World Soccer Update. DR Congo's first ever World Cup goal comes seconds before the halftime whistle, and as heavy underdogs, they're tied with Portugal 1-1 at halftime in Houston. DR Congo making its first World Cup appearance in 52 years. That is a Group K match. João Neves opened the scoring for Portugal, a header in the sixth minute. Quiet star for Cristiano Ronaldo, the 41-year-old matching Lionel Messi, is the only players to appear in six World Cups. That's the first of four matches today. In Group L, England will take on Croatia in Dallas at 4 Eastern. England a perfect 8-0 in qualifying. 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
20: In the South, it's always college football season. 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
0: Yeah,
1: improvement you can really count on. But one former SEC coach will take it. It is Chuck Oliver's show. It's a wonderful day to talk college football. Middle of June, so much going on. Heath Klein, Rolodex to the Stars, has loaded up our guest line today. Truest reporter for LSU, keeping us up on all things from the Bengal Tiger. It's an on-3 effort. Shea Dixon, always love when he stops by. We got Adam Gorney, Cruton reporter for Rivals at the national level. A&M is one of two or three schools that, depending on how you balance the rankings of high school recruits and commitments right now. Texas A&M might have the number one class right now. If they don't, they have the second or third class. And I don't know. It is a familiar experience for A&M fans to go, hey, we got the number one class. It's also a familiar experience to watch most of those guys do really great things somewhere else, like Oregon or Ole Miss, etc. So I'm wondering if there's a little more staying power, because in the recruit, redshirt, potentially, and develop age, okay, a little different.

with all of it. So we're going to talk with Adam Gorney. There's a lot of big headlines. We talked about Kirby. He's now in the flipping business. He was in the get the commitment out of high school business. Now he's like, no, I'm just going to be in the flipping business. Ben Garrett, truest reporter for Ole Miss. He's going to join us today from Ole Miss Spirit. There's been a lot of discussion about Brendan Sorsby. Well, he's not going to play college football this year. So we may talk about him in relation to what happens in the supplemental draft or what happens in relation to the first two or three games, maybe. We said yesterday, probably Nick Francis until Will Hammond's healthy, unless somehow Will Hammond's knee is miraculously recovered and that kid's out there rolling. Trinidad Chandler's actually going to play football. So I'm going to talk about him. If you're looking around, something struck me. Looking at the SEC last night, I was sketching out idea one, two, or three. And the running backs in the league, like this might be a throwback experience this year for somebody watching SEC football. Ball, Frazier, do y'all know Raelique Brown? I think you should. Raelique's an outstanding running back, and he transferred to Texas. Ahmad Hardy, and so I'm assuming Ahmad Hardy. And Chambliss and Manning and. There are, and this is the key, huge guys who can move. And I'm talking about the scary level pass rusher. There's that in the SEC this year. So this could be a year where you see the SEC, I don't want to say bounce back. They had more playoff teams than anybody last year. But they haven't won a championship. And, oh, my goodness, the whole conference hadn't had a title in 3 years. So we will talk with Ben Garrett and try to get a handle on Ole Miss and if they are as good a candidate this year as they were last. I said that there is one path to improvement you can't really count on, but Dan Mullen will take it. And that unusual path to getting better, proving that resume, that he may have this year, that is just an ever so often thing. Boise State left. And that's not something you can count on if you're staring up at a program for years or decades or however long, your entire lifetime. If you're a Kentucky fan who's 50 years old, your entire life you've been looking up the SEC standings at Florida. Like that kind of thing. Waiting for Florida to leave, like that's not going to happen. You can't really count on that. Well, Boise left. And for Dan Mullen and UNLV, he may have earned this anyway, but Dan Mullen, who's had a, I would say, the less you really dial in, the more from afar, the more you just kind of state what's on the driver's license, 113-65. He did that at Mississippi State. Oh, really? Tell me more about it. He was at Mississippi State and he achieved? Oh, he had a 10-win season. He had a season where he took them to number one. No. Mississippi State's never been number one. Not until he took them there, they hadn't. Wow. And then he turned that into the Florida job. And he had a super exciting offense 1 year. And they had good enough football, but it was getting way worse, way quick. And then he had some just really bizarre moments. I think he started a fight with Missouri. And then tried to take credit for, hey, I was busy stopping that fight. I don't know, dressing up like Darth Vader. Like, there was just some weird stuff. But if you look sort of afar, you go, wow, winning season. Wow, he had one losing season at Mississippi State and then everything else. And then at Florida, he had one losing season. He's been at UNLV 1 year. He did tie for first in the Mountain West Conference last year, but he never has a conference championship. He may this year. And while it's really convenient to have, Spencer Daniels, do you know who Spencer Danielson is? He's the Boise coach. He's, I think, the second head coach ever to win conference championships his first 3 years as a head coach. That's impressive as it gets, because that means whatever equal stage you're on, the conference, you're handling your business.
And there was a reason that

0: you became the coach. Normally, it's not a great reason. So, oh, we need a new coach. Okay, all right, well, hire Spencer. Spencer got elevated, and then he got the job permanent. He's 3 years, three conference titles. He may make it four this year in the Pac-12. So when I say it's not a path to improvement you really count on, Dan Mullen may have earned it anyway, because the UNLV team, if we were ever going to break it down, you would be really impressed with it, okay? So I'll just leave it at that. They have some names you know, which everybody does now, but we'll save that maybe for just on the digital side. I'll do my UNLV preview. The point to all this is, as good as Boise has been, and especially when they had Ashton Jeanty and were really worth paying attention to, like going to the playoffs and had NF, comma, not just a period. We went to the playoffs, period. Good for you, SMU. We all knew what was going to happen. Breakfast with Penn State. I knew how that was going to go. Everyone did. Well, we went to the playoffs. No, going to the playoffs, comma, with NFL talent to compete and possibly advance. That was Boise 2 years ago. Wasn't SMU, I didn't think. That was Boise. Well, Boise's gone now after scarfing the past three Mountain West Conference titles, and Dan Mullen and UNLV look like the class of the league. What all this means, matters, and is relevant to us is, I think you can get to G5 right now. Somebody has to make the playoffs. I think it'll be Boise out of the Pac. I think Boise wins the Pac-12. It's a weird-looking Pac-12, by the way. Just a strange group. But it's still a conference. And of all the G conferences, because maybe the presence of Boise, it's the best one. So I think they win and they get to the playoffs. This ain't last year. There's not going to be two. And I think if we look at the way the bracket unfolds, because Boise is good enough to be the best team from the best group of six conference, Boise's not good. They're not. This ain't 2 years ago. That is not a roster dripping with NFL talent. It's really well coached, and it's got good talent, and they're doing everything they can. And they're moving up in conference, and so that's supposed to be, oh, you know, they're going to fall back a little bit. I don't think so. I think business as usual. Conference championship, here we come. The point to all this, they're the best team, and they're not worth paying attention to. I think you can look at your roster of G6 conferences now and just check them off. There normally has been a team, maybe a couple, at the G level that we looked at and said, yeah, they could screw up somebody's season. And I mean in December or January they could do that. I don't think there is a team at the G level this year that can do that. Boise's out of the Mountain West. Bully for Dan Mullen, somebody who has to win the Mountain West. I think it will be him and the Rebels. They're not going to be good enough to pay attention to. I don't think the Pac-12 will be. You may enjoy it if you're an alumni of one of the schools, or if they're playing your school and you're a fan of a team that actually can compete and be worth paying attention to. I want to say this is just a strange, odd sort of offset year, but I don't think it is. We've talked about the funneling of talent up in the game. Well, when we say college football expansion, it's actually college football contraction, because it's not Power 5, it's Power 4, and it's really not Power 4, it's Power 2. We've all talked about that. The concentration of talent at the power level in this past year's draft, that caught some people's attention. It shouldn't have. Like, that was predictable. We've been seeing this build for the past two or three years, once name, image, likeness got blatant. And here's the truth. Tennessee, they got more money to spend on football than Memphis. So I think I might like Memphis this year. Like, if you're looking at the AAC, Memphis might be the team to beat. Now, I really like their coach, Charles Huff. And who? Aaron Nolan. Aaron Nolan, he was either a really high, I think he was a really high four-star recruit at Ohio State to play quarterback. Ryan Day just doesn't drive by handing those things out. I remember asking about Aaron Nolan because he just looks so good, and was told, yeah, he's really far behind. This is more of a, say, a project, a long-range sort of something. And then he transferred to South Carolina last year. South Carolina, who we didn't know Lenoris was coming back. Even when he was coming back and announced it, it was going to be for one more. Aaron Nolan transferred again. He's in Memphis. So everything I've heard at two spots, and it doesn't mean it's right. It could mean it was right when he was 18 or 19, but literally everything I've heard from someone who's watched him is, boy, he's a long way off. Boy, that's a raw quarterback. So Memphis, I like Memphis, and you can go, they got like six starters back that they had and a bunch through the portal, and he's a good coach, and he had a one-year turnaround. Some of them came from Southern Miss with him. But a one-year turnaround in Hattiesburg. So, bully for me. I've got an AAC favorite. You may not yet. I don't think you need to. That's the point of all. I'm doing this for you. If you have looked at Conference USA, what about Conference USA? Every so often? Yeah, well, this ain't every so often. 2026 will not be. I think that you can look just, if you want the short version, Conference USA, it's first responder stuff. Like, literally, it's they're a collection of teams that are running into the fire and have no choice. So, the AAC, the Pacific 8, 10, 12, all of them. Scoop up the entirety of those, like, 70-whatever teams. I don't believe there's one worth paying attention to this year. And it has taken just two seasons for that to be blatantly the case. So we will take a short break and we will jump into this next.
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1: It's a wonderful Wednesday to talk college football, which could be true 51 other weeks as well. It's just what that sport is for us. We'll be talking college football with guest experts from around America, including our truest reporter for LSU. He's coming up in about, 10 minutes or so. Shea Dixon, always love a convo with him. Bengal Tigers, where he does it every single day at On Three. So Shea Dixon going to join us in just a few minutes. I was looking at Ryan Coleman Williams. And a buddy of mine, not in the media, he's a Bama fan and a reasonable human most days of the week. Why are you dogging Ryan Williams? And I was like, I think it's Ryan Coleman Williams now. He's like, I don't care. That's not, why are you dogging him? And I asked how I had been dogging him. And you talked about his drops and you talked about how inconsistent that kid, and he's just a kid. I was like, well, I didn't, like, say he, didn't brush his teeth. I said that he was inconsistent and had some drops. And he is just a kid. And we all know about a year younger and all that other stuff. Ryan Williams, and I think like the overall point he made was 700 yards receiving in the SEC's not a bad season. I was like, no, it's not. He was way better as a freshman, I believe. Absence of the high-profile drops. And even then, he kind of got thrown off, balance a little bit as the season went on. But he had a better season as a sub-freshman, as a high school senior. But last year, in what was an off-season that still wasn't bad, he had 25% of his season yardage and 50% of his season touchdowns against Wisconsin. Wisconsin was not good. I remember them. Their offense was terrible. If you watched Wisconsin last year, you're either a gambler or, you were forced to. Nobody gets shut out anymore. They got shut out in consecutive games. Like, there was nothing they could see that Iowa had done. Okay, we see what they... because next week got shut out again. And that just... It's like, the rules kind of give you some points these days. If Iowa scored, but Wisconsin could not. Oh, yeah, their defense was good, but their offense was bad. No, their defense was not good either. Their defense was either average to probably just below. And so they're not playmaking, creating turnovers, scoring sometimes is what you needed. Wisconsin was a bad team last year. Ryan Coleman-Williams had 25% of his season yardage, 50% of his season touchdowns against them. That was not a good season. You're right, my buddy. 700 yards receiving. He's just frustrated. I know that. 700-yard receiving is not a bad season. But he's not a bad player either. He's a potentially great player. And by all word from Tuscaloosa, including Kalen DeBoer, I think like 2 days ago, Ryan Coleman Williams has become a motivator, leader, captain in every sense of the word. And if that's all hold, if it's real and holds into the season, and then here's the only part that matters. Got to be honest. The only part that matters, like I saw Plexico Burress as the as a top 10 pick, a first round pick, Charles Rogers. You go look at a lot of wide receivers, they can be first round picks, top to whatever, and they're just kind of miserable humans, drama queens, all kinds of stuff. Ryan Williams is not that guy, according to everybody. He still needs to produce. So I'll take team captain, leader, and all that. When it comes to wide receiver, that's one of those positions that teams will put up with more from a wide receiver not being a leader and captain and all, they'll put up more from a wide receiver because they just kind of expect it. It's awesome when you get a kid like this who is the opposite, but he still needs to produce. That's why teams put up with Antonio Brown as long as they did, because he could produce. They don't, at that position, you don't have to be. It's great that he is. He needs to be consistent. He needs to catch. He needs to have more than one super impactful game that sort of skews his season stats to being almost acceptable. What's up, Heath?
2: Chuck, there's a lot of different ways that pressure builds on a coach. There's different things. It could be somebody like Jimbo Fisher has a moment that's great success, And that great success of that number one recruiting class, and Nick Saban's coming after you because, uh-oh, look out, you're clearly a threat to him and what you can do.
1: That happened.
2: And then when that number one class turns out to be made of quartz instead of maybe what you thought it was, then all of a sudden that number one class becomes something to hang around you and weigh you down. And through absolutely no fault of his own, Steve Sarkisian's job got tougher last night. It got tougher last night in Omaha, Nebraska, because Texas lost, and they're gone from the College World Series, and the two L's they caught at the College World Series both came at the expense of the Georgia Bulldogs.
1: Yeah, they did, including last night, which was a hand-wringer.
2: Yeah, and so now, just watching the reaction, you got Texas people saying, now, wait one minute. Why the heck can't we beat Georgia in something? This is ridiculous. We are the mighty University of Texas. We're a bigger state, more money, you name it. Why can't we beat Texas? Again, has nothing to do with Sark, what happened last night or what happened on Saturday in Omaha, but the fact that you've lost to them now multiple times in the last few years, lost to them in the championship games, at some point, you got to beat Georgia. Normally, that's not supposed to be a rival. If you're Texas, you're not supposed to spend a lot of time thinking about Georgia. And even if you lose to Georgia at first, it's like, wow, that's Georgia. That's two-time national championship coach Kirby Smart in Georgia. And of course, you know, as good as we are, I can respect it. Now it's like, hey, we've been here a couple of years. Why aren't we beating Georgia? You're sorry, going, hey, man, you couldn't get a couple of hits. You couldn't help a brother out here? Really? Pressure got turned up. It was already high. It just got turned up a little bit more last night.
1: You're not making that up, and it's the same thing as what we talk about regularly on this program. What's going on across state can absolutely affect the patience, satisfaction, tolerance, et cetera, of your own fan base. If you're at Kentucky and Louisville is rolling, that's another thing. You're like, what'd I do? You should be happy with this. Yeah, but Louisville. You're right. If I don't even – like. Football's not playing right now. I don't coach baseball. What do I have to do with this? Texas is used to winning championships, at least still in their mind, and they do across a lot of sports, but not in the SEC, in the sports that we're most watching. Football, baseball now, hoops, wonderful athletic department, deep, rich, all that stuff. But you got to get some titles, too.
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1: It's a Wednesday. We're talking college football. What we do. Been watching LSU football, among other football, basically all my life. And of all the positions that you can just start rattling off all-time greats at LSU, tight end, they've had their share. And I mean like fair share of really, really good tight ends there. I never thought Keith Zinger was the best player on the team. Mad respect for Foster Moreau. I never thought he was the best player on the team. Tre'Davious Green might be the best player on the team. And quarterback is always the most important. And we should be obsessing over Sam Leavitt and his return to health and everything. I think we look at Lane and go, nah, Lane gets the quarterback right. And even if he doesn't, like the backup will be good. But this may be an LSU team. This may be a first for me. I think Tre'Davious Green is the best player on that roster, not like the FAU roster. So welcome on right now. We're going to get a lot more than just Tre'Davious Green conversation. But by golly, I'm going to start there because I'm looking at all kinds of All-American teams talking about that kid. From the Bengal Tiger, it's an on-three effort at Shea Dixon. Shea, how's your Wednesday?
2: Chuck, you made it. With the Keith Zinger reference, the LSU or an SEC diehards driving around right now know exactly who you're talking about. And he would agree with what you said. Now, we need to clip this, and I'll text it to Foster Moreau, and he'll drive to in studio to argue that he was the best tight end, you know, best player on the team, despite them having a lot of draft picks that went higher than him. But, hey, shout out Foster. He's still in the NFL with the Saints to the Texans now. But, boy, oh, boy, you're right. This is rare here, what we're seeing with Tre'Davious Green. And one, Chuck, knock on wood. We've been very blessed, right, that he's not – there's been no injuries. So we have gotten to see the freshman Tre'Davious Green evolve into the sophomore this past year where Joe Sloan put a bit of more emphasis on him. But then we move into this Lane Kiffin era where one day he was speaking for Charlie Weiss about the offense and Tre'Davious, and he called him a unicorn and said, they don't make me like this. And without saying it, he basically said, look, I never had this at Ole Miss, and he will be a very big part of what we do on offense. So if you're already excited just about the Lane run, hit you over the top, throw the clipboard offense, toss in a kid who is 6'7", I hate the word, but 6'7", 240, whatever, and runs like a receiver does, and that's when you talk about mismatch nightmares for a defense. Chuck, who you put on him? I mean,
1: there's no safety allowed.
2: There's not a safety.
1: There's not a linebacker.
2: Bam and LSU have some 6'4" and 5 corners. Maybe they can figure out how to lock him down. But he is a Week one, Dabo, remember a year ago, he scored that game-winning touchdown. Let's see if Dabo didn't have an answer this time around in week one.
1: Yeah, and it's a lot more like Darnell Washington at Georgia. They would say, we got to let Darnell eat, run down 8 yards, turn around, like box out, and we'll throw you an 8-yard pass. That is not what they do with Tre'Davious, I can promise you. Well, let's go back to the bigger picture, Sam Leavitt. I'm like, we're supposed to be obsessing over this kid, and we're really not. I think it's a reflection of what we think of Lane, but let's obsess over Sam Leavitt a little bit. Is he a full go for summer workouts? What is the word about Sam Leavitt?
2: He is a full go, and I like this. This Steve Chuck, remember that the golden rule is nobody loses a game in the offseason. You've known this forever, right? I mean, every SEC team has – everyone showed up to camp, never looked better. Everyone's lifting more weights, heavier weights than ever, running faster than ever. Nobody loses a game, so everything's perfect, right? But we get caught, right, in that trap of Vegas says the LSU 8.5. Oh, are you kidding me? I mean, they're going to win easily double-digit games. That's free money right there. Well, we learned a year ago that can't – what were they, 8.5 a year ago? They fired Brian Kelly in October. So SEC's tough, and I like that we're not gushing over Sam Leavitt because, one, he's been hurt. He missed all spring. He's in a new system. He's in a new conference. He missed a chunk of last year, which puts him, what, now 2 years removed from that really historic run where they were finished last in the Big 12. What, they had Jordan Tyson, Scadabo, Leavitt. They end up winning the Big 12. They get a playoff bye. And that wasn't last year. That was 2 years ago. So even if you are bullish on Sam Leavitt and think, hey, look, this is Lane went after him for a reason. He was the number one quarterback in the portal for a reason. I'm with all that, but we haven't seen him yet in fall camp and getting that rapport with receivers. And I like that there's not just too much hype and it's kind of sticking with the, hey, the Lane hire and the Charlie Weiss and the offense, because let's just get back to this. Love is a great quarterback. This team didn't score more than 25 points against an FBS opponent last year. I think Charlie Weiss can figure out a way to score more than 25 points. And if he's got a healthy Leavitt and a month worth of fall camp for Leavitt to figure things out with the offense, the rapport with the receivers, I'm good to go. But I do. Chuck, I love it right now that we're not overhyping this, that he's not on every list as the best quarterback in the SEC.
1: Let's talk a little the opposite end of that. High school crew, not the guys that are there already. They're getting commitments. There's a big giant lineman from California, a big giant lineman from Pennsylvania. I assume that whatever's to be done in Louisiana, Coach Ogeron's going to be on that. Talk about the high school recruiting these past, I guess, 3 weekends or so.
2: It's official visit season, and they've had guys rolling through, and their strategy briefly, I'll put, is they're willing NIL-wise to go toe-to-toe with the Miami, you name it, Miami's, Oregon's, A&M's, Texas. Each team is going to decide which year. Maybe they're putting more into retention. Maybe they're putting more into high school recruiting, maybe more into the portal. But with high school recruiting, they're going to lean more towards, yes, well, look, we'll go after the biggest guy that might be asking a lot, but that guy has to play year one. And if you don't, you fit into the developmental category, which doesn't demand as much. So that's sort of been the approach. And, Chuck, everyone got scared. Last week, they lost a commitment from Jaden Bryant, an edge rusher. They went down to four total commits. They are currently at double-digit commits 1 week later. Today, here in about 40 minutes, Chuck, Trey Martin, the number one running back in Louisiana, down to Florida and LSU. Summerall wants him bad. Pete Golding wanted him badly. He cut Ole Miss last week. I firmly believe he'll be picking LSU. And that comes, Chuck, a day after LSU landed the number 7 running back in the country in Trey Sugara. And a few days after they landed another running back who was supposed to go to TCU, out of Frisco in Brennan Lacy. So 3 running backs in one class, 2 of them being top 10 running backs for Kevin Smith in his debut here. And we know how much running back is an emphasis in Lane's offense. So whether you want to talk about Louisiana, whether you want to talk about national recruiting, just like a running back right there, they're going to check off potentially here 2 boxes there with a kid coming out of Burns. Shout out to all the people who remember Marcus Lattimore, the great one coming out of Burns. This is that next great running back. And out of state, check, got him. Number 7 running back in the country. He said they didn't even start turning up the heat until a month ago. And then today, number 1 running back in Louisiana, another top 10 running back, is going to likely pick LSU over Florida. So they're sort of balancing well this grip of out-of-state recruiting and then also doing what they can to hold down, that fence in Louisiana.
1: Wrapping up, Shay Dixon, Truist reporter for LSU. Get him every day on 3s. Where are you going to get him? At the Bengal Tiger. Okay, last thing, and this is about the schedule. I'm not jumping past the first 2 opponents. I respect everyone, but let's jump past the first 2 opponents. Is it going to be possible for Lane to pump the brakes to calm folks down on the Ole Miss, the trip to Oxford for the Ole Miss game? Because I think I'm just concerned about football. Like, I know what the coach has to say there. I don't think it's going to be possible for that.
2: No, it won't be. And what Lane will do based off his history, right, Chuck, is he will make it more about him, right? He and I say that meaning in this scenario, take it off of the players. He doesn't want the players having to think about the atmosphere, what it means, the videos of Tennessee and the golf balls thrown that, you know, Lane's got in his office right now. I think that week he will, now he won't go, I don't think he'll go too viral in his comments. He'll be kind to Pete and everything else in his time at Ole Miss, but I think if there's any opportunities there where things get riled up, it'll be at the feet of Lane. It's not traditional. Even the Ole Miss people will tell you he's trying to distract, keep distractions from the players. He doesn't mind it. He'll take all of it. But I don't think he wants the players making that week any bigger than it has to be. And it is one of the biggest weeks.
1: If you heard Shea talking the 8.5 win total and you thought it was just a license to print money, I'm telling you, folks, listen to what the man said. You just consider things. Shea, I appreciate you coming on, man. Thank you.
2: Those big buildings out there weren't built for free, Chuck.
1: No. 8.5, that's easy. Shea Dixon, get him every day. Bengal Tiger at On3. And that is one of those lines that as when, because all the conferences sort of come out together and then individual games, you can get an over-under for all teams except teams that they think will go like winless or 1 or 2 usually. More the reputable in-person places, you won't get those. But for LSU, when all the conference comes out, then individual games will come out and it'll only be the high-profile stuff. But that 8.5, I was like, whoa, wait a minute. I was like, no, hey, whoa, wait a minute. Because there is, great coach, really outstanding coach, really, really good coach, maybe, and a bunch of talent. I'm obsessing about the quarterback. I want to know if he's healthy and Lane will get that thing rolling. But 8.5, oh my gosh, that's easy. No, not, it always as easy as it looks, that's for sure. All right, short break. Heath and I will wrap up hour one.
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12: Heart disease is still the leading cause of death here in the United States and around the world.
9: But what if there was something you could do earlier in life to reduce the odds of becoming a statistic? Well, here in the United States, tens of millions of adults already take a statin to lower their cholesterol. But new guidance put out by the American College of Cardiology and the American Heart Association now emphasize that treating high cholesterol sooner could significantly reduce a person's lifetime risk of heart attack or stroke. How early are we talking? In your 30s, believe it or not. Of course, you need to talk to your doctor about whether statins are right for you, but you should know that the evidence is really starting to stack up that shows the earlier you get a jump on reducing lifelong exposure to plaque-causing lipids and lipoproteins, the better the odds are going to be for you. Make sure you get your cholesterol checked. That's the first step. I'm Dr. Sanjay Gupta, helping you live a better life.
12: He's got ties. He's got socks. Give him a gift that really rocks. 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

0: It's always college football time in the South. 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
1: He's right up there with the Arch Mannings of the world, the Trinidad Chamas of the world, you know, whoever you want to throw your, you know, Lenore Sellers. I mean, there's honestly, it's such an unbelievable class of returning quarterbacks who will be draft eligible. You know, I think I would put him up there with any of the best, honestly. I think the way Arch finished the season was fantastic, building that momentum.
2: Brady Quinn, talking a guy who I decided to be provocative. Chuck Oliver, flamethrower. A couple of months ago, I said, you know what, CJ Carr, because of evaluations I'm reading from other folks who are supposed to know, plus what I've seen on my own, even at the beginning of last season. Well, they lost both those games. Yeah, they did. But even what I saw at the beginning, that was his first year as a starter. I think he may be the best quarterback in America. And there's plenty of great ones in the SEC, potentially. Health and whatever else. CJ Carr, after those two losses, well, yeah, after the two losses, how was it? I'm going to even go further down the season. You want to know one of the most impressive things you're going to find about CJ Carr? Go further down the season. The last 5 weeks of the season, the last five games they played, including the bowl, they didn't play a bowl. Remember? They lost the coin flip conversation, drama, whatever it was, with the playoff committee. Sorry, you're not in the playoffs, well, we're not going to a bowl either. So the last five games are the last five games of the regular season. It was BC, Navy, a ranked Pitt team, bad Syracuse, horrible Stanford. I understand what that was. He averaged 14 yards of completion. That's not a real thing, people. Quarterbacks don't average 14 yards of completion. So aggressive and downfield and peel the top off and all these great phrases we use that never apply to Notre Dame, it seemed. I think they're going to apply to Notre Dame. And with what, I don't know, evolving, it had to be an evolving opinion about Marcus Freeman. It had to, because we didn't have any opinion about him as a head coach. So our evolving opinion about Marcus Freeman is dude's got like a 750 winning percentage. And that's with the ACC Friends with Benefits schedule. They play the Service Academy or Zzz. Had been playing USC. And postseason. So played for the title 2 years ago. So there's no dodging good opponents. And if you have the best quarterback in America, you'd win a national championship. As an independent, as the last team out there. I think, was it at UConn as well? Somebody else is an independent. Hey, who's the independent in addition to Notre Dame?
3: UConn.
2: Yes, so there's two independents left. One of them may win a national championship this year. What's going on, Heath?
3: Well, since the over-under numbers came up, this is from the MGM casinos out in Vegas that put them out. I'm sure they'll be similar at other places as they get released, but yesterday it happened to be their numbers that got the attention. Georgia and Texas both at 9.5 at the top of the SEC for a season win total. Then you have a whole crew at 8.5 that included LSU as well as Bama and Texas A&M. Then you've got Ole Miss, Oklahoma, Tennessee, and Florida all at 7.5. And that is interesting to me, Chuck, because what I think an Ole Miss person or an Oklahoma person thinks about their program, the idea that they and Florida, they don't play the same schedule, obviously, but the idea that their schedules and their teams are considered basically at the same level, I am sure that there are people at both those places say, oh, come on, give me a break. There's no way we're the same win total as Florida. Give me the over. We're going to way over. We were a playoff team. We're way over 7.5. Like, you know that's going on right now. Meanwhile, Eli, Chuck, people just love to sleep on Eli. Missouri, 6.5.
2: Snap.
3: It feels like it's 6.5 for them, like, every single year. No matter what they do, just say, yeah, it's Missouri.
2: Ooh. He may have the best running back in the conference and one of the top, like, 7 or 8 behind him, as well as a quarterback who a year ago we all loved. That's a tasty total right there.
3: 6.5 for them, 6.5 each for Golish and Auburn, as well as South Carolina.
2: You back up one, though, to Florida? I talked about this, I want to say, maybe end of last week. if it, like, just close your eyes and just think something normal, doesn't that offense scare you, like terrify you? Because Jaden Ball could be as good as there is in the conference at running back. All the receivers, if it really is the Philo and Faulkner show that we've just been waiting for Haynes King to get out of the way, that offense scares me, man.
3: Oh, you could sell me absolutely that, that if they pick up the system and dudes stay healthy, that there is enough explosive potential there that they could be a problem.
2: And it's always easier to play defense when, hey, look, we're up 21-3 at the end of the first quarter.
3: Yeah, no, you could absolutely sell me that Florida could be an issue this year. Clark Lee, I'm sure, is just saying, hey, thanks a lot, guys. 5.5. Vanderbilt goes from last year arguing about should they be in the playoff to this year. You might. If you max out, you might be a bowl team. Maybe. 5.5.
2: Didn't they want to meet somebody in the alley for a 13th game?
3: Yes. Bingo. And then I got to say, too, this is also where it drives home, though, how challenging some of this conference can be. Because without looking at schedules or anything else, the one that immediately made me say, wow, really? As being a little low was Kentucky at 4.5. Mississippi State and Arkansas are up 4.5 for the lowest totals in the conference. And so I was like, 4.5? I mean, obviously we don't know if Minshew's a good quarterback or not, but I do
2: think... He's the guy that almost outplayed Carr last year, right?
3: There's at least reason to believe he could be. Now, the Kentucky fan, if you're a cynical Kentucky fan, would say, yeah, well, we heard that Brock Vandegrift was really close too, whatever showed up here wasn't exactly what we thought we were getting. But having said that, yeah, you look at it, you look at Stein, you say, I don't know. New energy around the program, it feels like they could get to 5, right? And then you look, you say, okay, well, Youngstown State, FCS team, we'll give them that. We'll give them South Alabama at home. And then you look at the rest of the schedule, Chuck, and you start saying, maybe I'm going under. Because you got to find 3 more wins. And if Louisville is what they're supposed to be out of conference, then that is a team that should beat them. And this is where that whole, we're going to have to mentally wrap our heads around, oh, that's right, it's 9 SEC games. Because my brain was doing what it always did with Kentucky, which is there's going to be 3 games out of conference that are jokes. And so I'm only finding 2 SEC wins.
2: Uh-huh.
3: But I got to find 3 SEC wins unless I think they're better than Louisville. And as I look and I see at Alabama going week 1, then you head over to Texas A&M back-to-back. First 3 weeks, you're a coach. Alabama and at A&M are 2 of your first 3 games. Have fun with that, Will. I'm not telling you they can't do it. South Carolina could be a winnable game for them, depending on how the Gamecocks are this year. If Vandy does regress, okay, maybe that's a W. Maybe Missouri late in the season. But the trouble is I'm having to say maybe way too many times for them to get to 3 wins, and that's the side you're supposed to be betting to say, oh, yeah, they'll do this. Like, after looking, I'm like, wow, yeah, I don't know. I might actually be thinking under there. And so all of us, I'm just telling you, if you're like me and you're somebody who does enjoy the win totals, like, this is the one thing, Chuck, that every year I do go bet in Vegas is for the teams around the country. Like, I try to find about 6 to 7 win totals I really believe in, and I normally do really well in this. I don't brag about much when it comes to anything with gambling, but this is the one thing. Like, I have normally done really well with it. I'm going to have to totally recalibrate my brain for both the ACC and the SEC this year because of the changes on the schedule.
2: Yeah, I love me some season win totals, and I'll go from the economical standpoint. 8, I get 3.5, 4 months of enjoyment potentially.
3: Bingo.
2: Plus, there have been times with a Northwestern team, I remember, I'm looking at the end of October, I can cash a ticket. Like, you can, if you're betting the over on something, I'm cashing the ticket. You can do that. And plus, as you said, if you're only going to do it on that, you get the whole season's worth of fun for it. And general trends, you don't have to just bet winning a conference, win a national title or whatever. If you are a drill down expert, you believe about one particular program, i.e. alma mater, you can do it.
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12: 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The last time the ratings for the NBA Finals were this good, Michael Jordan was winning his sixth and final championship with the Chicago Bulls. This year was the perfect storm for the NBA. Wembanyama and the Knicks. Things are going good for the NBA. I'm Chris Black.
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0: In the South, it's always college football season. And the king of college football reigns supreme all year long. 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It's the Chuck Oliver Show on Southern Sports Today.
2: Hour two, Chuck Oliver Show. Talking college football all week, all year. We do it across the network, 9 states, 71 sticks. What a wonderful, wonderful blessing. If we DeLorean back, my goodness, almost 20 years ago, there was a wide receiver, number one ranked wide receiver in America as a high school student, five-star and just unbelievable prospect, DeAndre Brown. And he wound up committing and signing to Southern Miss. And so I asked a buddy of mine over there, because I was doing Conference USA games. I was like, how's he look? He's like, he's taking somebody's job. Like, he's just better than everybody. That can happen at Southern Miss. It's not supposed to happen at Ohio State very often. And it happens like with the Boses. It happened. A true freshman on the line of scrimmage starting. That's what DJ Jacobs looks like. Five-star, grown man. Looks like he has serious things on his mind. And Mark Richt is his godfather. And both his parents graduated from Georgia. And he's like, I don't know, an hour and a half from Athens. But he's committed to Ohio State. We got a lot of things to talk about with Adam Gorney from Rivals, recruiting expert. But we're going to start with Jacobs. Adam, how is your Wednesday?
9: Doing great. Another June day where 50 things are going on all at once.
2: No doubt about that. Nothing going on with DJ Jacobs as far as I know. I just keep looking at the top, the absolute top of the rankings, and I'm looking at a kid. I was like, oh, I covered his dad when he played at Georgia. Like, all of this stuff, and he still says Ohio State. Is that recruitment still opening open? How are teams like Georgia, et cetera, handling that?
9: Yeah, I mean, Georgia is not going to give up on him. So that, you know, and a lot of coaches see this June period as important. But what's really important is once the season starts, if he gets to Athens for a game, and then getting closer to December. So, yeah, I mean,

0: And if the kid essentially, you know, wants to be at Georgia in the end, if he, you know, everybody's sort of tempted early on to commit far away from home, but when mama's home cooking and laundry aren't available anymore, then it gets real down the stretch. So we'll see how this plays out in the final months. But yeah, Ohio State has done a phenomenal job keeping him, and it's sort of been drama free with him.
1: Okay, so if we go back, I don't know, maybe a month or so, we don't have any recruits for LSU, and LSU fans clutching the pearls, and they've been picking up commitments like they're stray animals. Let's talk about Trey Segarra, the kid out of Burns, and I want this to be, we talked about this a little bit yesterday, and I want you to cover both if you can, not only the get for LSU, but what's the pivot for Shane Beamer in South Carolina, because that's a guy who could use some good news.
0: Yeah, absolutely. And so a guy like Segarra, and we all knew Lane was going to be able to recruit. Maybe it was going to take until he coached the game and everybody saw the offense and got excited for what was happening in Baton Rouge again, but it didn't. You know, LSU is still a marquee program. A lot of kids still want to go there. If you look at Lane's history at Ole Miss, there's a lot of running the football. There's a lot of success from running backs there. So Segarra looked at that, and it was kind of looking to get out of the state a little bit, I think. You know, Florida and others were involved. LSU lands his commitment. Lane will be fine as long as he wins and doesn't sort of self-sabotage. What South Carolina does, you know, there are some running backs in the state that are still kind of on the radar, definitely not at the Segarra level. But he's got to win games. You know, he's been close so many times. It seemed like he was finally turning a corner in Columbia, didn't get there, had a really bad season. And so I think he's got to win games, get kids on campus and make them believe that, they're not going to be 7-5, 6-6, 5-7, 4-8, you know, those kinds of seasons, to really get it. Because Shane Beamer, and for your listeners, is one of the most likable and most accommodating people in the sport. So it's not like he doesn't have a personality that can recruit players. It's just they got to win more games there.
1: All right. Just one quick word, if you would, about Peyton Houston, because I've heard it from like five other people who are supposed to know. I want to see if you'll make it six. Yeah, Chuck, I know he's short, but if you saw the kid throw, apparently he's not just a water bug who wants to run around and run the wing tee or whatever, that from the pocket, that kid is a really skilled thrower. True?
0: Yeah, oh, absolutely. And so he's actually more of a pocket passer than a dual threat guy. So, you see a guy who's short, and definitely he is on the shorter side. That is not going to change. He's never going to be, you know, the 6'4 pocket passer. But in today's game, it plays to his benefit, and Lane is smart enough to kind of be creative that he's not going to be, you know, blinded by massive offensive linemen, defensive linemen, just having him sit in the pocket. There are ways to create pockets of, you know, vision that he can get outside. But he is definitely not a guy that's just going to kind of run around and just kind of make things happen with his feet all the time. He is a guy that likes to sit in the pocket and throw. Now, I'm not comparing him to Bryce Young, but he's a similar kind of quarterback in that sense, where Bryce Young was super small. Peyton Houston's bigger and thicker than Bryce Young. Bryce Young is a far better, you know, guy that can anticipate throws. But Bryce Young was not a guy that just wanted to run around and be creative and nuts.
1: No.
0: He's a guy that wanted to sit in the pocket and do that. In a very similar sense, Peyton Houston is that way. He'd rather sit in the pocket and make throws. If he has to, he can escape and then make things happen.
1: All right, let's go out and talk about what Mike Elko's doing. And I'm just going to pick one. You have maybe the number one class so far that, you know, you can window shop in a lot of different ways. Jaquan Snell. Holy smokes. He's 17. He's 6'3", or 18 now. 6'3", 200 pounds, and he's got that 28-year-old grown man look to him. Talk about either Jaquan or the class or just what their approach is, because it's working.
0: Yeah, and that's what's great. And so you take a guy like Mike Elko, you know, you take a guy like Brian Kelly, and you go, you know, is he ever going to fit at LSU personality-wise? Is he Southern enough, whatever that means. He comes in with the accent and immediately.

0: completely blows himself up. You know what I mean? And it's like just so fraudulent. It hurts. And so Mike Elko, who had coached at Texas A&M, but is a New Jersey guy, has a New Jersey personality, sharp tongued, you know, quick witted, all the things you think of like from a Northeast kind of guy, comes in and is totally himself, and it totally works. So, you know, he's winning there, and he's turning the corner in terms of getting back to the playoff and potentially a national championship. But what he's doing is amazing, because he's not just recruiting Houston. He's not just recruiting the state of Texas. You know, his top ranked recruit is from South Florida, St. Thomas Aquinas kid. They beat Miami for Mark Matthews. You know, the second ranked kid in the class, Kamari Dorsey, is from Georgia. Zyron Forstall is a New Orleans kid who's playing at IMG. Yeah. They're all going to Texas A&M. You know, College Station is not exactly the big city urban life. So, you know, it's really impressive and telling that when you're genuine on the recruiting trail, what you can do. And Snell is just another example of that. A long, hard-hitting safety, can kind of make plays all over the field. But he's getting guys like that pretty much at every position. Like, he's doing a phenomenal job everywhere. And even offensive guys that they're getting are really impressive. Jaden Upshaw is a really talented kid. You know, you go down the list of guys, they're doing great on the offensive line. And for a defensive-minded coach to kind of have that ability to be able to recruit is pretty impressive.
1: Okay, John Meredith, he's a five-star. He's not committed, I don't think. He's 6'2", 180 pounds. He's a flyer out of Texas, but it's hard to get stats on him because, as I'm reading, and this was over a couple of different places, apparently opponents just decide that side of the field is covered with alligators. We're not going there. Tell me about John Meredith, and is he really uncommitted?
0: Yeah, I just saw him at OT7 Finals in Los Angeles over the weekend. Phenomenal cornerback. Like, he has the size, and you fall in love, and you know, in the recruiting industry, you kind of fall in love with these tall, long, lanky corners. Yep. And the problem is once they get to the NFL, they're too long. They kind of move like a battleship at that level. And so you're like, okay, the five stars, you know, the guys that get drafted early are these like 5'10", 5'11", bulldogs, the guys that get into receivers and don't get them off the line and make it tough and all those kinds of things. Yeah, exactly. Exactly. So you look at Meredith, and he's just a special prospect. He was tested at OT7 Finals. For some reason, teams decided to throw his way. He had to have 30 pass deflections, pass breakups, always getting his hand in there and knocking things away. He has a real competitive fire to him that I like out of cornerbacks. He kind of thinks that it's like offensive for teams to throw his way. And so his recruitment is going to end here soon. I think Texas is by far the leader right now. Texas A&M is still right there, but I think Texas ends up getting John Meredith.
1: All right, well, you brought up Texas. This is a quick answer, maybe. Easton Royal, he's a five-star from New Orleans. Apparently, he's traveling around still enjoying the shrimp and the barbecue at different places, but is he locked into Texas?
0: No, I don't think so. And so,
1: wow.
0: You know, Texas can keep him. I think that, you know, when you commit early and then you start taking visits, it's either you're not happy with the school that you committed to, you're not really thrilled about it, or in today's day and age, you're NIL shopping. So is Easton Royal going to end up at Florida? Man, that seems like a stretch. But Lane Kiffin is not going to give up on this kid. He can't lose a New Orleans kid this early in that offense with a history of every LSU receiver that has come through that program. I just don't think that LSU is going to give up on him until they get him. Now, Texas can kind of keep upping the deal and make this a price war. And Texas certainly can throw the ball and has the ability and has receivers and is sort of feels like it's on the cusp there too. I wouldn't say Easton Royal is anywhere near a lock to Texas, but I would be surprised if it wasn't a Texas LSU battle down the stretch.
1: He's got five cell phones. He sleeps with four of them. Adam Gorney, nobody better. I appreciate you coming on, man.
0: All right, Chuck. See you, man.
1: Rivals National Cruton Reporter. So That's an interesting comment. And what he said was Texas can keep him if they want to. Eastern Royal is, he's a, just a, I mean, an unbelievable prospect. He's not quite 6 feet. He's 200 pounds, track star, this, that, and the third, and five-star receiver and committed to Texas. And we've talked about him a little bit. He's a guy that you flip the ball to, bubbles, tunnels, you know, whatever, and then all of a sudden one guy misses, and it's not a first down. It's like 6 points. He's one of those guys, like a you know, a Ryan Wingo, for instance. Didn't Sarkisian this past season, I want to say, was four straight games he started with a screen pass to Wingo? That sounds familiar. Like, it's just weird. But if you like what you like, and maybe you're setting up a tendency for later and you think it doesn't matter if they know because we can outclass them, it was an interesting approach, but you got to have guys that you can actually maybe succeed with. Well, Eastern Royal can do it, but if it is bag shopping time for Eastern Royal, like I said, there's always good food available. Get the shrimp, get the barbecue, you know, like, you know, get the t-shirt and the hat, all of it. You used to have to give it back. And maybe get paid for your visits, whatever. But it seems that there's more to this, as he said. But again, he's a track champion and a really good football player and competitive and, which is how you get to be maybe the second or third ranked receiver in America. So if he's still up for grabs, that's not nothing. All right, short break on this Wednesday. Me and Heath next.
2: Let me ask you a question today. Do you consider yourself to be a loving person? Now, I'm not trying to challenge you, but maybe I can stretch you a little bit in a good direction. Jesus said that we must love even our enemies and pray for people who mistreat us. He said that if we only love the people who love us, that that's not even love. That's convenient kindness. And everybody does that, even the worst people. And Jesus didn't just teach us to love that way. He demonstrated that love. The Bible says that while we were still enemies of God, Christ died for us. To really be the loving person you ultimately want to be, you'll need Christ in your life to love and save you, and then to help you truly be loving. This is Tom Gray, and This Stuff Matters.
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1: It's a Wednesday, and it's a Wednesday in June, and there's so much going on in the world of college football. Appreciate y'all coming here for your daily convo. Had our Truist reporter from LSU on with us in hour one, Shay Dixon. He's from On Three. We talked about how Lane, I don't know, a couple weeks ago didn't have hardly any commits, and now he's at like seven or eight. Had Adam Gorney talking recruiting outside of just Baton Rouge. There was another running back I wanted to ask him about, too. Got a kid out of Frisco, Texas. You know, Frisco, like, there are so many places in Tyler, Hooks. Frisco, Texas, I say this all the time. If I'm going to get an option quarterback, Houston, I'll just take him blind. You know, I don't care. Jay Ajayi, Marion the Barbarian. Like, there are all these places in Texas, you know. I know linebackers are there. Running backs are there. That's Frisco, Texas. And Ellis, you got to commit from, like, he's been scooping up. And specifically running backs, and he might get another one. Today, we were saying. So, we talked wider recruiting with Adam Gorney from Rivals. We got Ben Garrett, Truist reporter for Ole Miss, coming up in about 10 minutes from Ole Miss Spirit. That's an On3 thing. We will talk Trinidad Chambliss because I've said earlier, we spent so much time talking Brendan Sorsby, and look, he won't even be playing the game this year, not at the college level. So we'll talk guys who will be there. Trinidad Chambliss, I know he'll be there, barring something unforeseen. Kewon Lacy, he's not even recovering from injury, like, or, you know, a felonious shooting like Ahmad Hardy. There's asterisks at a lot of different places in college football. It's funny, isn't it, that Ole Miss is one of the places that have as many asterisks. So, a lot positive to talk about, but you know where the bar is as well, so we'll go there with Ben. Coming up in just a few. What's up, Heath?
2: All right, so, Chuck, did you by any chance see what happened with the two teams that last year told the Big 12, yeah, you know what, this postseason thing, it's really not so much for us. We'll take a pass, thanks. Do you see what the Big 12 has done here?
1: Oh, we're going to require you.
2: They have said, you know what? It's okay. We'll drop the fines from $500,000 to $250,000. That was the original fine for each of them, was $500,000. Now, the thing is, if you look at what it costs for teams to go to bowl games, yep, especially bowl games that their fans are not terribly invested in, then you could argue more schools should do this. Like, if your choice is we're going to lose $500,000 or we're going to lose $1.2 million, losing $500,000 is better than losing $1.2 if you don't have any reason to believe that your team's going to benefit from it, your fans are going to benefit from it. In both their cases, there were arguments about, hey, we're in a coaching transition unexpectedly. We got a bunch of kids in the portal. Like, we don't even know that we could field a good enough team. So we're just going to say thank you, but no thank you. Chuck, what this says to me, though, more than that, is that this is an understanding, first of all, that more schools are going to find themselves in that same position. As long as the calendar remains set up the way it is, with the portal opening when it does, and with the need for schools to make their coaching moves, therefore, when they do. Unless something happens that will change that timetable, I think that they are realizing more and more, hey, fines aren't going to be enough of a threat, because they're just going to say, hey, be mad. You want to be mad? Be mad.
1: Famous decision.
2: We're not going to do this because we're still going to save money. And on top of that, what are you going to do? Make them play like they're not employees. We keep insisting to everybody they're not employees. What exactly do you expect us to do to make the team show up in, you know, Montgomery, Alabama, or wherever? That's one thing. What this also says to me, Chuck, is I don't think they think it's going to be a problem much longer. I think that they believe, whether they're hearing it from ESPN or they're hearing it from other things, or they're just using common sense, I think they believe that the number of bowls is about to shrink in a meaningful way, that with the playoff expansion that's probably eventually going to happen, that the amount of time that you're going to have to worry about trying to force some 6-6 member of your conference to go and be 6-7 instead, and pay to go to Florida for the privilege, I get the feeling that that's them kind of tipping their hand. They don't think they're going to have this conversation that many more times anyway.
1: As soon as you introduce something that everyone accepts is the actual bracket to win a championship, like March Madness, for instance, when everyone accepted that, suddenly any other format of postseason play becomes totally irrelevant NIT. Well, that never really applied to the highest level of college football. It applies now. As soon as you introduce a bracket, everything that's not the bracket it's highlighted as a silly exhibition. In the NFL, if all the non-playoff bracket teams played these one-off exhibitions for some reason, we would look at it sideways. Well, I think we're starting to do that in college football.
2: Yeah, and I just think, again, when it comes down to it, it's a shame because I think the bowls were a lot of fun for people.
1: They were. Yeah.
2: And the reason they still exist, reminder to everybody, ESPN still gets loads of viewership. Like the viewership they get on the Myrtle Beach Bowl on a Tuesday afternoon at like 2 o'clock still blows away everything else that they get when they put those slots with the regular programming ESPN runs. So as long as they can find somebody to sponsor it for a year or two here and a year or two there, they think it is worth it. But I think we've gotten to the point now where the schools have just concluded, even though, yes, for ESPN it's worth it, for us it's not worth it anymore. I just think it's a shame, especially because there are so many schools that getting to go to a bowl, getting to win a bowl. I mean, Chuck, again, you know, I worked in South Carolina for years. The 1994 Carquest Bowl lives forever because that is the first bowl game that the University of South Carolina won. And yep. Does Carquest even exist? I don't know if Carquest even exists.
1: I know Blockbuster doesn't.
2: I mean, that was who had the bowl before them. It was the Blockbuster Bowl, and then it became the Carquest Bowl. I don't even know if Carquest still exists. The Carquest Bowl lives forever in Columbia because of that team and what that team means. For so many places, you're going to not have that opportunity, especially smaller schools that the expansion of the playoff won't help them. I just think it's a shame, but it's pretty clearly one more tip today that that's where we're headed.
1: Was that a Steve Tannehill thing?
2: I believe so, yep.
1: That was a fun team was what that was. You're right. And like going to real actual bowls, it wasn't a thing much for South Carolina at all. And they didn't win one until the 90s. So that lets you know.
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11: 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Well, first, let's talk about actual magnesium. 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And most people get enough of it simply from the foods they eat. Now, if you're not getting enough, there are a few different types of supplements you can try. 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Now, when it comes to the science, we looked into this, and I gotta say, there's not a lot of strong evidence that magnesium supplements will actually help you sleep. 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And maybe it's those things then that help you get some better sleep. I'm Dr. Sanjay Gupta, helping you live a better life.
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1: It's all true. Everything the man said. We talk college football. We do it year-round. Y'all know Cam Franklin? You're supposed to. Big edge guy for Ole Miss, getting after quarterbacks last year. He had a nice little blow-up season. Really did. Turned into a playmaker. And if you look at his numbers, and numbers don't always tell the story, but I'm just going to give you a baseline here. 69 tackles, 5 sacks, 9 tackles for loss. Well, Will Echols had an almost identical season. He had 68 tackles. He had 5 sacks. He had more tackles for loss. So they were equal? No. Will Echols is a tackle. Tackles don't do stuff like that. They don't really live. What do? They funnel things to the linebacker. Will Echols is the kid that, if you're watching the Georgia playoff game, he's the kid that decided to cave in the middle of the Georgia offensive line. So as much as I want to talk about Trinidad Chambliss, I promise you we're going to get to defense because they got fire breathers. And I didn't mention Suntarian Perkins. So Pete Golden's going to have a lot of toys to play with. Let's welcome on right now from Ole Miss Spirits on 3. It's Ben Garrett. Ben, welcome back. How's your Wednesday?
2: It's going well, my friend. How are you?
1: Doing okay. I'm a big fan of Trinidad Chambliss. I got rewarded last year. That's a fun kid to watch. There has been some discussion the last week that the Protect College Sports Act, it could be the last chance to impact Trinidad Chambliss being able to play this season. Is that just people outside of the situation getting a little worried? Is there any concern about that in Oxford?
2: Not at all. The full expectation is that he's going to play. There's not even a concern about it. I mean, he's been operating that way. I mean, they've been operating that way since the offseason started. And once they got the ruling from the Mississippi Supreme Court, there's really nothing actionable for the NCAA can do. They continue to pursue any and all outlets to potentially go the other way, but really that's all been exhausted for the most part. And even if anything comes down, it's not going to affect Trinidad, because again, this is a player that has, like everyone, even in the law that they're trying to pass, with Ted Cruz and them in Congress, like he would satisfy those rules. Like if they passed that today, he's just trying to play his fifth year of college football. This is not a guy. This is not a 30-year-old trying to play his eighth year, seventh year, sixth year. They're talking about 5 years to play 5, and Trinidad's trying to play 5 to play 5, and he's gotten that ruling. And there's no concern about whether he's going to be the quarterback. You know, he's there. He's out in L.A. He's been out in L.A., or at least he was last month, training with Kiwan and Deuce Alexander and all those other ones. There's no concern whatsoever on Ole Miss's part. Trinidad Chambliss is going to be the quarterback next year.
1: Sounds like a complete answer to me, folks. We are continuing to talk a little Ole Miss here with a guy who knows, Ben Garrett. Get him at on 3. All right, well, let's talk Kiwan Lacy and the rest of the offense. And before you talk about him or anything else, talk up front. That's going to determine, because I know Trinidad's talented. I know Kiwan Lacy's talented. Tell me what the front five is going to look like and whoever replaces Daquan.
2: Yeah, really the main concern for the team across the board. I mean, I think their number one primary concern is who their offensive tackles are going to be. They lose Diego Pounds and Jaden Williams, and Trinidad covered up for a lot, with his ability to scramble and to maneuver in the pocket and create. But those guys are really, really good. And while they like what they have, and Terrez Davis and Carius Kern and Enoch Wangoy and Tommy Kinsler, three of which are transfers that they added in the offseason, they didn't see enough in the spring. And then, of course, Carius got in trouble legally. Now all that stuff has been dropped, and he's part of the team and all this kind of – but it just hadn't been a start. I mean, that was a good start for him at Ole Miss. It was a continuation was that arrest after Meet the Rebels in Arkansas, home state of Arkansas. That was a continuation of just what has not been a good start for him at Ole Miss. So you're going to need to see plenty more from him. He was one of their highest earning offensive players in the portal. Speaking of Kerryes Kern, and they got a lot of expectations for him. So he has to get his head on straight. He has to, as Davis, who was with them last year, transfer from Maryland. You know, he was injured most of last year. Otherwise, he'd have factored in more. They like what they've seen from him, but that area specifically, there's some concern about depth. The interior of the offensive line is back. I mean, Bryson Sanders had you know, cleanup surgery after the season was over. But Patrick Kudus was the whole trophy winner last year. Delano Townsend, they re-upped him to their starting left guard through the portal. I mean, they really like their starting place, but those tackles, they need to see more of them between now and kickoff against Louisville, because certainly it hadn't been the start that they wanted. And again, they've seen some positive things, specifically from Tommy Kinsler, Terez Davis. Enoch Wangle, he surprised him a little bit. He's just crazy raw. You know, he comes over from Florida, and you know, he's still pretty new to football. So there's not a ton of expectations on him, but he did some pretty good things. But Kerryes Kern, for me, he's number one on the list of guys that, you know, it's time to, you know, to put up or shut up, you know, because it's just not been a good start for him. So I think that's the main concern, is those offensive tackles, because everywhere else, and I think Pete Golding's absolutely right on this, is the most depth Ole Miss has had certainly since Pete's been here, which is going on 4 years. Mm-hmm. But could be, you know, for the first, you know, for the last six years, even going back to Lane's early years at Ole Miss. So it's a good roster, but those offensive tackles got to get settled.
1: Luke Haas, he's the guy that I've heard, other than the injuries, only positive things, except for the injuries. Is 2026 an opportunity for him, you think?
2: Oh, it has to be. I mean, you're hitting on the issue. I mean, his greatest ability needs to be his availability, because he's been struggling with that, man, for going on 2 years now. Last year, missed most of the year because he had surgery in July. I mean, he just, durability and staying on the field has been his biggest issue. When he's on the field, he produces. I mean, he was probably their top offensive addition through the portal last year, and there was excitement about what he could be. Now, Daquan Wright went on to have an all-caliber year, and he's going to be tough to replace because of how good he was. But when Luke's right, man, like they signed him to be a difference maker, a seam breaker there, a tight end, a capable inline blocker. The thing is, can you stay on the field? And that's why they really attacked that position harder in the portal than maybe some would have expected with Luke coming back, because you just can't count on that, unfortunately. And so, but he's been, you know, the spring was good for him. He's looking healthy and all those kind of things, but they're going to have to wait and see it to believe it, right? Because last year, if anyone would have said, well, you're only going to get one touchdown and a handful of receptions out of Luke Haas, arguably your number one offensive addition in the portal, all of us would have said, well, something's gone terribly, terribly wrong. So this is the year for Luke, but they really do like what they have behind him. I think Michael Smith, coming over from South Carolina, got a lot of projectable tools. He doesn't have much as far as production on his career resume, and he was banged up in the spring, but they like what he could be, you know, in terms of the same kind of mold as Daquan Wright and Kenny Yeboah. I'm not saying that he's going to end up being that guy. It's just that's the kind of profile, if he ever gets to that point of being a productive player, that's what he kind of looks like. You know, Brady Priestcorn's little brother, Hayden Priestcorn, man, they like him a lot. He came over from Michigan, and Hayden Bradley's the one that, you know, Caden Priestcorn, I messed up the name. Brady Priestcorn is Caden's younger brother, and Brady came over from Michigan, and Hayden Bradley's a holdover from last year that they like a lot, too. So there's depth of that room, but it starts with Luke, and he has to stay on the field.
1: All right, flip it around, and a kid that I'm just a huge fan of, because as the season went on and the games got more important, including the Tulane game, I mean, it was a playoff game still, Will Eccles decided, this is my moment. Even against Miami, maybe the best offensive line in America, and I know Mark Fletcher got his, so did Will Eccles. I think that guy, he may be the best tackle in the conference this coming year, just an absolute monster. He makes plays behind the line of scrimmage.
2: Yeah, he's a difference maker. I mean, I wrote about this yesterday on the Ole Miss Spirit, OleMissSpirit.com. Fit of on three, sign up today for half off an annual sub. I wrote about boom. This. I think you might. Yeah, boom. See, you know how us pros do it.
1: Get the sponsor in.
2: Yeah, you got to get it in there. I honestly think, and I'm not just saying this, you know, to kind of back up your point here, but like Trinidad and Kiwan, Kiwan's getting first-round draft projections for next year already, and arguably some of the best players at their position nationally. But the best player on this roster, for my money, is Will Eccles. I mean, he's already getting early first-round projections as well. He's Walter Nolan all over again. Thing about Walter is like he really blew up his junior year at Ole Miss, became the number 17 overall player selected in the NFL draft. William Eccles is there. He's at that place. And now it's just about refinement and being that dominant force every single down, game in and game out. But, like, consistently, you'd be hard-pressed if you're watching film to find a player that was more consistently dominant than William Eccles. So I'm glad you brought him up, man, because he's a quiet kid, Mississippi kid, loves it here. You know, he's done it the right way and all those kind of things. But he's not like a self-promoter. He's not somebody that's going to talk up himself and send out a bunch of edits on Instagram or whatever the case may be. William Eccles is all about ball, and he's now gotten to a place as a junior where he's made it undeniable. This is one of the very best defensive linemen, very best defensive players in the SEC, and it's good to hear others talking about him in that way, because this is a team that is more than Trinidad and Kewon Lacy. It is. Yeah, they lost a pretty good bit, but, man, look at what they brought back and what they added on defense. I think they improved at all three levels on the defensive side. Unfortunate for Ole Miss last year, and I'm not knocking it, but after they disappointed with the best defensive roster they've ever had in 2024, going 9-3 and missing the playoffs, Lane doubled down on offensive players to the detriment of defensive personnel. So you had guys that, you know, for a team that made it as far as Ole Miss did, shouldn't have been starting. Now, I'm not going to name any kind of names like that, but, like, they really tried to course correct in the portal this year, make it more of an even distribution of allocation of resources. And defensively, Luke Farrelly, Keaton Thomas, who's an all-league caliber player and was a fourth-team All-American preseason prediction already from Phil Steele, on top of adding guys with William Eccles and Cam Franklin at defensive line. Like, yeah, you lose Prince William on Yellen, which is an absolute loss. Make no mistake about it. He led him in sacks. But Blake Purchase, Jonathan Maldonado, Michael Borio from Florida, who's going to start for Florida this year at that three tech. Can you imagine him at his best? Now, he was a little underwhelming in the spring because he needs to lose some weight. But if you put him by William Eccles operating in his full capacity, man, this is a defense that has the makings of not necessarily replicating 2024, which is a story, but certainly getting closer than 2025 ever came close to getting to. You know what I mean? I mean, this is just a different kind of group, and that's where my confidence mostly stems from, is how good those second-year defensive players were and how they broke out, like Cam Franklin and William Eccles last year, and the supplementary talent added around them, specifically at linebacker and in the secondary, where they've got guys like Jonel Aguero, who started at Georgia. He's starting free safety. Edwin Joseph didn't practice in the spring, but he's a starter from Florida State. Jay Crawford's a starting cornerback from Auburn. Plus, they return their starting cornerbacks in Jalen Braxton, formerly of Arkansas, and Antonio Kite, formerly of Auburn. I really like what they've put together, and that's why when we speak of the depth that Pete Golden keeps hammering on, if anybody points to depth as a potential issue for Ole Miss, that's where I will vehemently push back, especially on defense. But I do understand those that might have to say, well, I want to see it. We all do, but you can't deny that the talent, what they did in the portal, strengthening that defense around William Eccles and company, you know, it really strengthened their position as far as being another title contender in 2026.
1: You want to know about Ole Miss? I would recommend Ben Garrett on three. I would. Ben, thank you for making time today.
2: Anytime, brother. Anytime.
1: Yes, sir. Again, Ole Miss spirit on three. All right, short break. Me and Heath are going to wrap this show up next.
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14: Eating a healthy diet is not only good for you physically, it can also keep your brain sharp as you age. According to a new study out of China, people who most closely followed the MIND diet slowed aging in key structures inside their brains by more than 2 years. The MIND diet is a combination of the Mediterranean diet, which we talk a lot about, and the DASH diet, which stands for Dietary Approaches to Stop Hypertension. All three of these diets are similar, but the MIND diet puts more of an emphasis on berries, beans, leafy green vegetables, fish, poultry, whole grains, olive oil, and nuts. You're not going to eat foods with a lot of saturated fat. We're talking cheese, butter, red meat, or anything fried. You really don't have to eat like this 100% of the time. That's the key. Just do the best that you can. I'm Dr. Sanjay Gupta, helping you live a better life.
15: Montgomery app.
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1: A second rounder, though, surely would make sense. A third rounder, if he's still available. Just to give you, Mike, some idea of some of the feedback. More upside than Cade Klubnik and Drew Aller was what one GM said. Good arm, accuracy up and down, a little streaky, a lot of upside. As far as the teams, I would say, well, I don't know, anyone who still needs a franchise quarterback, right?
2: Ian Rappaport talking Brandon Sorsby, NFL Network there. I can't say he would be wrong if this were Brandon Sorsby and he had left Cincinnati for the NFL draft, not another college program. There would have been conversation, this is people who are supposed to know this stuff, about him possibly being a first-round pick this past year in 26. We had Dave Bartu on. He said that he would have had Sorsby rated with Ty Simpson, for instance. He's like, I had him better than Ty Simpson, but I didn't like Ty Simpson very much. Brandon Sorsby generally thought of as a day two pick, second or third round. I think that, and Rappaport's talking about that's where he would go in a supplemental draft. He'll be on sale. There will be a big discount on Brandon Sorsby. And there should be. And if you're like, New Orleans may have really colored outside the lines. They may have like their guy, not just a starter for a while. They may have their guy, and he wasn't a first round pick. Dak, Russell Wilson, I know, keep going. Most of the quarterbacks, like, it's as advertised. And if it's not at the first stop, like Sam Darnold wasn't at the first stop or the second stop. Baker Mayfield was at Cleveland, Carolina, the Rams for like a couple of weeks. It was his fourth stop, but he still was a 1-1. He wasn't a fifth-round pick that turned into. Well, you may be able to get Brandon Sorsby's fifth-round pick. And you have a chance. It's a scratch-off ticket, but you have a chance at a franchise quarterback. You do. Anybody know, like, have we even thought about this? What's Texas Tech going to do now that they don't have Sorsby? Well, they just found out that they don't have Sorsby. And so, what are our contingency plans? And so, Cincinnati, they also, we all have this. I had experience, I was like, well, you know what, Cincinnati, they're also part of this because they really lost Sorsby. They just got advance warning on it. J.C. French is expected to be the quarterback. Now, when I said it happened to me, I was like, J.C. French, oh, and that's like literally all I got out was, oh, and I was thinking, I know him, but I can't even, Georgia Southern. And I would have, if you gave me unlimited guesses, I would have like had to use all of them before I got there. They also got a transfer from Penn that you've never heard of, if you've even heard of J.C. French. So the Cincinnati program is also involved in this. They're just like Texas Tech, lost Brandon Sorsby. They just had some advance warning. They just didn't have the same fat stacks as the Red Raiders. But J.C. French is expected to be the quarterback yonder for the Cats. What's up, Heath?
3: Yeah, you know, it's funny you happen to mention Cincinnati, Chuck, because that could still be. I think a lot of us are kind of like, okay, Sorsby thing's been a lot. Kind of as a crabgrass has sort of crowded out everything else in the college football universe the last week and a half, ever since that idiotic ruling. So it'll be nice to sort of get the yard back as opposed to just the crabgrass. But maybe not so quick, because Sorsby's agent's a guy named Ron Slavin. And he apparently went on the radio in Dallas a little bit ago and said that, hey, Cincinnati's the one who should be getting grief here. Quote, if anybody should be questioned or catching heat, it should be Cincinnati, because they knew for 2 years and never said anything or didn't do anything about it. That's the part of the story that gets lost. We do know that there is still that $1 million that Cincinnati's saying, hey, Brendan, going to need that $1 million. You know, that was the contract. Going to need that $1 million, man. And so now, if you're him, I think it's pretty safe to say he's probably not planning on coming back for a whole bunch of Bearcat alumni reunions anyway. So if you're him and you're on the way to your pro job and you're kind of giving them the, yeah, okay, catch me later on that million anyway, does he or do his people decide to push this to somebody in the national media to say, hey, why don't you go ahead and turn up the heat on Cincinnati a little bit? Or maybe say to Cincinnati, you know, now that he's outside the NCAA grounds and he's already sort of the pariah anyway, he could share a whole lot more about who knew what and when, or you guys could get over this $1 million. I think this is kind of a warning shot, and now we'll see if there's more to come from Camp Sorsby on this or not. But if I'm Scott Satterfield in Cincinnati, I'm wondering how much I want that $1 million, because if you know what you knew, maybe you genuinely are babes in the woods and knew nothing. Part of it that's not NCAA regulations and so forth, you got to be real.
2: You almost
3: what? And his whole salary for this should well be about the money, and he thought there's maybe two, but he's not getting that door with the draft pick, and how that balances in your bank book looks a whole. I want to touch on quickly, Chuck. Look, the Chris Lowe on yesterday, in fact, Dabo was rated number 3 in the pile. That, you know, well, Dabo's got 2 national titles. You got to put him up. My friend Andy Staples did the ACC rankings for the folks at On3. Had him at number 3 in the ACC. Got 2 rings, and you're one of only 2 people in CFB that's got 2 rings, and only 4 people have rings, period.
2: Brom and who?
3: It's Mario, and I don't know who the other one. The idea that you're looking up at 2 guys in your conference, and yet, based on performance, because again, there was a point with Jimbo where out now, Mac, okay, that ring in Texas a long time ago now, that the ring didn't buy you entrance into the top 5 anymore. But it still feels like, boy, it doesn't even buy you entrance into the top 2 in the ACC. That's how much damage he's done to this rep with how he's handled the last few years. It's kind of wild.
2: It's only a short resume with so many other guys, but Lashley, Brent Key, there's a lot of guys in that conference I look at and go, right now, they appear to be doing a much better job, no doubt. Heath, wonderful job. David on the ones and twos. All of y'all, me, let's take 22 hours. Recharge those batteries. I'll come back tomorrow. Talk more college football. Chuck Oliver Show. 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
10: 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The stars of the World Cup are putting on a show so far, as Argentina's Lionel Messi scored a hat trick in last night's match. Earlier in the day, France's Kylian Mbappe scored 2 goals as France beat Senegal 3-1 in Group I. The U.S. men's national team's next game is Friday against Australia. I'm Adam Abdallah.
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I may take telephone calls this segment. If they're good enough, 1-800-636-8686. Let me let this thing breathe, get some reaction in. Got some good content so far. 143C1, quote, War Gym evolving to embrace hashtag juice off today. There is a limit to my evolution. Hey, look, I've come around on a lot of things. Hey, never forget, I was the guy that everybody in horse racing hated back in the day because I said horse racing also is not a sport. It's a bet. And those folks were extremely sensitive. And even then when I got in and did a mea culpa, it wasn't good enough for them. And then when I got in and had success, they were really pissed. But a lot of people did embrace me. But, I mean, NASCAR, horse racing, and like I said about soccer, if you heard the take, what I said is, soccer to me will never be the NFL, the NBA, MLB, NHL, MMA, but I'd be really foolish and really naive and really not that clever and not that bright, and I'm none of these things, not to acknowledge the moment. This is a really significant moment. A really significant moment for all the reasons I mentioned. The question then becomes, does it become more of a moment? And will extend beyond that? Will it change the way this country sees that sport going forward? Will it change the way the rest of the world sees us as a soccer?

0: party. Wow, bro. Good one. And by good one, I mean not good at all. DOH 1029, quote, "These horses are not the same as horses back in the day. They're not fit to do the 1 week to 2 week Triple Crown schedule. The Derby needs less horses too, with a change in time between races." Fair points. All right, so obviously you're not getting what I'm trying to say here. Slave to the 405, quote, "It was great to hear you celebrate this momentous day by chopping it up with Pat 40. You guys really sliced and diced the Sorsby situation. How long until he gets cut from whichever team picks him up in the supplemental draft? Hashtag juice off." Sean and Aliso Viejo, it's never going to trend. Don't worry. Keep hashtagging it. It won't matter. SA Sports Honk. Hey, Rome. If you're not acknowledging the hashtag juice off today, then why are you having a, quote, white Ford on your show? Clever. Very clever. Sincerely, the clones. What, sort of like having Kyle Juszczyk on Juicemas? Here's a lady clone. Maybe she'll make it better. Her handle is at Totally Trashed.
1: Totally Trashed.
0: Quote, "I may have made some bad decisions trying to get away from the cops in the Bronco, but it's not like I murdered anyone." Signed, OJ. Hashtag juice off.
2: It's not murder. Here, Thea? It's not beating somebody.
0: Hey, lady clone, I expect that from the rest of them. Well, actually, you are them.
3: War lady clone.
0: You are the manager, Thea. Quote, "Reaching out to you for the first time in 30 years. All right, so that, let me stop right there. Somebody's saying they're reaching out for the first time in 30 years. What about YouTube? Yes! Signed, Jim Moon. Jimbo! Good to see you, dude. For the first time in 30 years. Buttnut is in. Stucknut, quote, "Question for at producer underscore Tom. On YouTube, if I'm watching live and Parody Larry calls, can I fast forward into the future to get to the commercials?" Tom?
4: That's the one thing you cannot do. Mm. You cannot fast forward to future commercials. Luckily, hopefully, you never want to do that unless Larry's on the line. But you can't do that. No.
0: You don't. By the way, those commercials are the reason we're still here. Can you not do that? And there's a reason why you're not allowed to do that anywhere. Nice try, though. Let's see. Chris in C-Town. All right. Another question for you, Tom. And we've been getting this. Will the YouTube feed have full audio rights like the audio stream, or will we still miss our jungle favorites like Rat, Toto, and Welcome to the Jungle?
4: It is unfortunately my first piece of bad news. It will be the exact same stream as exists right now. So that means you will get Alvin's drops, but you will not get the licensed music.
0: Okay.
4: No licensed music.
0: Hey, don't go too far. Another question for you. Tim Mount, love these questions about YouTube. Tim Mount, 8032, quote, "All shows from the 90s? Hashtag juice off." Hey, Tim, slice off the hashtag. Hey-o.
4: More bad news. No. When I said that you'll be able to go back for past shows, I just meant starting Monday. Everything starting Monday on, you will be able to go back for everything that aired live on YouTube. Right. Certainly not 90s past shows. I mean, do I wish we could do that, but unfortunately, we cannot provide video of shows that had no video.
0: Plus, it's a fair point.
4: It's a massive undertaking, and we're trying to move forward. So, no, we will not have 90 shows featured. However, starting Monday,
0: every single show will be available. Wouldn't that be cool?
4: That'd be great.
0: I've got a cassette that this guy sent me, and I've got it in one of my desk drawers somewhere, and I've always wanted to play it. He's got tape. This guy used to tape me doing shows in Santa Barbara. And there is

0: actual audio that exists, but who has a cassette player? And I'm kind of afraid to listen to it, but we got to break that out. I got to play that on the
1: show. Yeah, we got to find a cassette player.
0: We got to find a cassette player. Yeah. I mean, never mind a CD player. You got to find a cassette player. Do you even know what cassettes are?
1: Oh, yeah.
0: Okay.
1: I pretty much started listening to music on cassettes. Like, all my early music was cassettes, and yeah.
0: Okay, so you go back that far.
1: Yeah.
0: But you never started listening on 45s.
1: No. But my first car to cassette.
0: 45 is?
1: Barely, RPM? Kind of. Yeah. Okay. But my first car had a cassette player, and that's how I listen to most music, so I'm not that young.
0: Alpine stereo? Remember how badass those were?
1: It was not an Alpine stereo.
0: Now, you couldn't afford that back then. That was expensive, yo.
1: Do you remember
0: back in the day, people used to pull those things out, like you could carry them around? Did you ever see that? So you wouldn't get them thieved.
1: Exactly. It was too nice.
0: That was a status symbol. The dude that would drop, not the cell phone, not the iPhone, but the Alpine stereo on the table for lunch.
1: It's a statement. I couldn't even afford like the 6 CD changer in the trunk, which was the big thing at the time. That was the big upgrade. You get the bootleg 6 CD.
0: I'm so glad you weren't around for the 8 tracks. Back in the day, I loved an 8-track tape that you had to hit program to get the end of the song. Like, you couldn't even get it on the same track. Like, how weird was that?
1: That's awful. I never experienced that.
0: Great
1: thankfully.
0: Quality, too. 8-track tapes sounded great.
1: Cassettes did sound good, though. Cassette tapes did sound pretty good. Yeah.
0: Cassettes were nice.
1: I still have CD in my car, by the way. I still have a CD player. I still play some CDs. Yeah, so I'm kind of like always a little bit behind, I guess.
0: Dude, Walkmans would. I almost went S-bomb. I was going to say Walkmans were the shh back in the day.
1: I can second that.
0: Can you remember back in the day when you could flip them over by hitting a button? Like, I'd be running around with a Walkman. Yeah, I think I'll listen to the other side right now without physically lifting the cassette tape out. Now we're doing a deep dive.
1: Those things were a miracle, man. Those Discman, that was a miracle. So funny now that everything that's ever been made, like every piece of music, popular music that's ever been made is now available to us on our phones immediately if you have Spotify or Apple Music. But at the time, the Discman seemed like the greatest thing that ever happened.
0: God, it's so true, right? I can remember my guy, Andy Gershon, burning me a disc of an album that I couldn't find, but because he was in the business, he had it.
2: Burning.
0: And I'm like, it's incredible, man. You sent me that CD, like, it's just taking me way back. It's some of the greatest times of my entire life. And he wrote back, he's like, yeah, man, I forgot how crappy this band was. I'm like, dude, stop, man. This is amazing.
1: Don't do that.
0: Like, don't do that. You're wrecking this moment. Like, because you run a record label, you found me music that I could have never ordinarily found, and then it's impossible not to find any song you want now.
1: That's another forgotten phase, by the way. The CD burning phase, that completely ended. That was everything for, you know, Napster, and then you know, your pirated music, your stolen music, and then you'd burn your own stolen CDs. None of that happens anymore. But I remember a time when that was my everyday life, burning CDs.
0: And then how did we get here? From YouTube. And
1: yes.
0: No, we will not go back to those days, but we will, look, the counter, it's day one. It's day one. And I love that day one mentality anyway. I kind of live my life like that. But Monday is day one. Starting at day one, the archive begins. Then you can go back. All right. If you have any other questions, Tom is here to answer them about YouTube. 36th Tucson Javi is in Rome. Quote, I can't wait till the chat off. Anything can happen. Will clones team up or every clone for themselves? Chat is a different animal. Anything is possible. In Tatum's fake ass voice. Tatum. You mean KG?
3: We did it!
0: Oh, we did it!
3: We did it!
0: That voice. Okay. So, you know who resets Smack Chat? Adam Rank. Adam Rank lived on Smack Chat. He was all about it back in the day. I did not spend a lot of time on Smack Chat, but that's where the clones back in the day used to congregate. Smack Chat. Stucknut knows all about that. But Adam Rank used to be a force on Smack Chat. Let's see what else do we have here. Good stuff. All right, dude, you got to let this go. I'm just going to read this once to make sure this guy does not do this again. And Y5. We couldn't agree more. This country is great to visit. Furthermore, You can count on the U.S. to produce some of that viral content, Jim, regards the 40K below average looking Eastern European skanks that have descended upon the World Cup. Sign Mike in the Bay. Mike, I'm glad that that take resonated with you the way it did. But it was my take, and even I don't remember it. I'm not resetting something that I do not remember, nor do I need to, since it's clearly etched in your mental hard drive. Pep, Jim, did your XTI-4, correction, XR-4TI, close, but not really, did your XTI-4 have a cassette player? Hell yes, it most certainly did. It most certainly did. And badass leather seats. Oh, yeah. Not only did it have a cassette player, I can remember the cassettes that I would bump in that car. That's the beauty of music, man. Music takes you back. That's why we love music. The nostalgia, and it can literally lift you up physically, emotionally, and put you in that spot. I can remember when I first got that car, driving around Isla Vista, Goleta, Santa Barbara, and bumping the Talking Heads over and over and over again. I can't even remember the song. And she was. And she was. You know, you play a song over and over again until you wreck it. And then you don't listen to it for 5 years thinking that it fixed it, and it never does. Somebody needs to explain the psychology of that to me, that you could hear a song and love a song, and every time you hear that song, it changes your day, if not your week, and then you like it so much, you just keep playing it over and over and over and over again until you're like totally desensitized to it, and then even if you don't listen to it for 10 years, it's still not the same ever again. Somebody jump on that and explain that to me. And one more, Armand Armadillo. Welcome to the party, pal!
2: Welcome love to the party, pal.
0: When you taught soccer. I fell in love with it while I was in Africa. Great fodder for connecting with people. War weekend afternoon, Premier League fixtures.
3: When you taught hockey.
0: Sang War Malawi. Making it to the World Cup, bro. Sign Ghana guy. Bro, are you no longer, are you back home? Armand? Okay, Armand, if you're back home, I'm going to stop playing Toto. That's my point. Who knew that soccer fan knew that it could be the great connector? This connectivity, like, it's bringing the world together the way soccer guy always said that it would and always scoffed at. I'm like, how is bagging up urine and blood bringing the world together? How is rioting when things don't go your way making the world a better place? How are guys going down like they were shot from incidental contact making the world a better place? When did the NBA become soccer? But, like I said, if I were to come with all that today, I would just be hating. And yes, I am the OG of soccer hate. I do not take it back. I'm going to apologize for absolutely nothing. But if I were to say the same thing today, that would just be hating to hate. And I hate people who hate to hate. And hate's a strong word, but I mean that. You know what that'd be like? If I were to run all those same takes, quote, play all the same hits, that'd be like all you morons that keep coming at me with the same Baby Jessica resets, the same OJ resets. It'd be so lame, right? Like what you lames do. You would be, I want to say, just as bored with me as I am with you, except unfortunately a lot of you would still like it. Except I'm, how do I put this? I'm not better than you, but I am smarter than some of you. I just am. I'm sorry. I just am. Otherwise, I would not have evolved and come to a brilliant take like that. By the way, that was a really good take. I have not been giving myself enough credit lately. I got to be honest. I have not been giving myself enough credit lately. That was an evolved, nuanced, smart take on soccer. I'm not going to keep saying and doing the same show that I was doing in the 90s. I wouldn't still be here. Some of you are still doing the same show that you were doing in the 90s, and unfortunately, you're still here. Now, I mean, I don't want to chase you off. I'm just trying to get you to do better. Is that too much to ask? Apparently, yes. All right, when we come back, how about some ATP? Is that be cool? I should probably get to the Knicks and my thoughts on the pre-parade before the parade. Or I could do something I should never do. Take phone calls from these two dudes in the same segment. I shouldn't take phone calls from these two dudes in the same year. Let me repeat that. Thanks, Alvy, for doing that. I should not take phone calls from these two dudes in the same year, much less the same segment, and I'm thinking about doing it. So wait on that.
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0: CEO just made me laugh. Damn, V. The jungle just put at Stucknut out of biz. Does Steve at least get unemployment? Hashtag put him in the ground. But we didn't, though, Pat. That's the thing. He still has archive material going back like 25 years. We're going to have archive material going back to Monday. That's funny, though. Welcome back. I'm just kind of riffing now. At Franz von Hofer. Hey, Tom. I drive an older BMW and the BT is junk, but the CD sounds amazing. So in 2024, I still proudly burn CDs, not sharing how I migrate internet music to MP3s, but IYKYK. Look at that guy. That guy's still burning. He's still pirating and stealing. Burning.
1: He also thinks he's still in 2024.
0: Yeah, exactly, dude. We got a problem, bro. Hey, Franz, have you not come outside for a couple of years? 2024.
1: But I agree. Bluetooth audio is not nearly as good as physical, you know, media audio. And your CD is going to sound way better out of your CD player than your Bluetooth audio is wirelessly going to sound in your system.
0: That's interesting. And there's always connection issues, too. Like, I don't have an older BMW. I have a newer model car. And even I don't love the Bluetooth.
1: That's disappointing. So that should work pretty much.
0: It works, but
1: automatically.
0: I don't know. Like, do you ever try to dictate like text on Bluetooth? That never comes out well.
1: Yeah, that
0: kind of sucks. But for music, it's all right. Tight. Dino in Vegas, Rome. My friend's 1979 Camaro. We listened to Life's Rich Pageant on cassette by REM for 2 years. Hey, Dino, you want a cookie? Congrats, Dino. You can't curry favor with me by dropping an REM reference. Dino, if I think you really, really suck because you covered one of my favorite band's songs and wrecked it, why would I think that you would suck any less by listening to another one of my favorite bands for 2 years? You can't just come running up in here, Dino, and saying, hey, Rome, the Mats, hey, Rome, REM, hey, Rome. It's not going to work. You've tried that already. Let's see. This guy says, okay, so I mentioned going into the break. There are two callers on hold that have no business being in the same segment, much less being on the air in the same year. Would I do it? Michael writes, if those two have anything to do with songs, let them on. Won't last 2 minutes combined before Alvy drops LT. So my guy Mikey, is kind of on to me. All right, Mike, let's find out if you're right. As I mentioned, these two should not be in the same year, much less the same segment. Yet here we are. Here the bleep we are. In the meantime, submit your ATPs. Let's go to Little Rock, Arkansas. Never mind. John in Little Rock. Yo, John, what's going on?
2: Juicy, juice must. The best day that the world has ever seen. With a slice of the knife on two throats that night on his way to victory. Juice must, the best day that could ever be. With Parody Larry calls in and tries to sing, it feels like he killed me. Juice must.
0: If you're going to write a parody about a day and do it on that day, at least get the alleged day correct. This is not Juicemas. This is allegedly the juice off. So you got the wrong day. You called into the Juice Off with a Juice Miss parody. You called into the alleged Juice Off with a Juice Miss Carol. John, how did you screw that up that badly?
3: Hey, John.
0: You got one somewhat amusing P. Lair reference in at the very end. And Albie likes to wait. I'm looking at Albie like, anytime, Albie. But I know Albie. Albie likes to wait till he gets back to his chorus. Oh, speak of the devil. So when I said, if I get two of these guys on in the same year, that's a mistake. But if that's a mistake, what's getting both of them on in the same segment? Why don't we find out? We go now to Parody Lawrence after John in Little Rock. Hey, Larry, what's going on?
4: Hey, Jim, we did it. We did it. The Knicks did it, baby. And I'd love if you gave Chalk the day off so we could go to the parade. But this one's for the guy who let us win this by cursing them. So here we go. This one's for Gino and San Antonio. We've all had enough of your braggadocio. Before the final started, you went all nice radio, but then you flip-flopped and tell a lie like Pinocchio. You went soft on the Knicks, so you should wear a purse, because you sound like a bitch and your Spurs were cursed. Your boy Wemby choked out, kept throwing up bricks, and since your coaching was ass, you got kicked in the stick.
5: That's not a good call. No.
0: Larry.
5: You don't like that call.
6: I don't like that call. Not a very good call.
0: Is that you trying to rhyme? Was that you rapping? Was that your flow, Larry? Larry, were you rhyming? Was that your flow? And how many times do I have to say, Larry, just get to your parody. You're not bad take, Larry. Your parody, Larry. Why do you always start a phone call with, like, be like John? Even John knows to go right to his terrible parodies. You go with a terrible take and then a terrible parody.
7: Give me back
0: your parody, Larry, not bad take, Larry. I mean, you are bad take, Larry, but your gloss is parody, Larry. Man, just get to the bad parody, unless you're going to rap. Now parody Larry raps. That was horrible, man. They both were horrible, you see? But I thought on a day like today, if not today, then when?
7: Give me back my son.
0: Give me back my rap.
7: Give me back my son.
0: Give me back my flow.
7: Give me back my son.
0: Give me back my rhymes.
7: Give me back my son. Give me back my son.
0: Well, you put Gino in his place, Lawrence. All right, there you go. Don't say that I've never done that. Don't say that I never would do that. I just did that. Both those dudes in the same segment. Hope you enjoyed that, because that'll never happen ever, ever again. Billy in NorCal. War at Radio Shack USA for selling me an 8-track cassette adapter in 88. Much appreciated. Couldn't afford a new Alpine deck at the time. Oh, wow, dude. Incredible, Billy. You know, it's so funny, though. I can remember my big Radio Shack purchase and investment was when I got to Pacific Beach. There was a Radio Shack. I bought a word processor. A word processor. Oh, dude, that was expensive. And a printer. That word processor set me back. Had to have it, though. Had to have it. And I think I had that bitch pay that bad boy off. Radio Shack, yo. The fat kid's back. Fat kids loves cake. Jim, my man. I was just considering... I was just considering the possibilities. Bro, you started the last one off the exact same way. I thought I was rereading it. I was just considering the possibilities with YouTube, and I think the beef segment is going to be legendary. Live chat comebacks. War can't wait.
8: I can't wait.
0: I love that the fat kid is finding more and more things to be excited about other than cake. All within the YouTube universe. The more he thinks about it, the more he finds, hey, you know what else is going to be great? I thought of another great possibility. And he just keeps firing them out.
2: Have another cake.
0: This says, quote, please remember the litmus test. Is a phone calling Rube better than Rome even talking about his favorite food? No, it isn't. You can tell in the first 5 seconds if these tools should be run. John, keep moving. I have 300 outlets for my entertainment right now, and your crap is 301st. Protect us, Rome. Ban Larry, too. These kooks are killing your show.
3: Kook?
0: No, trying to. Jim in P. Cola War Saratoga. Dude, I know. You don't need to tell me what's killing my show. It's my show. It's my point. I know. I've done my very best to keep them out. That's why P. Lair has gone months at a time without being allowed back in. P. Lair doesn't know that he's killing the show, even though I never let him in. This is why I left him outside in his own city, outside of Radio Row. I did not want him killing one of the most important shows of the year. I know, Jim. That. You see that? As much as he loves me and the show and is loyal, if you're watching on the stream, he put up cardboard of himself, pointing to himself, identifying himself, and I left him out there to rot, and I regret nothing about it.
2: Do-do-do-do.
0: I know, Jim. I know. He's like, dude, I have 300 outlets for my entertainment. John, you're number 301, man. Keep moving. You're killing Rome's show. By the way, ban Larry, too. These kooks are killing your show. No, trying to. No, I appreciate you, dude. Dude, there are kooks everywhere trying to kill my show. And the worst part is, I can't get rid of them because they love me. And they love the show. Why would you... All right. Follow me on this. Why would you kill something you love? It's not one of those, if you love it, let it go.
9: Are you following me, camera guy?
0: If you love it, why are you stabbing it in the heart over and over and over and over again? There you go. You like that? They're not the only two. There are so many. And because they love the show so much, I do not want to name check them. But so many of you think that you're so loyal and rabid, and you are, but you're also lethal.
9: Over.
0: This is why I check you. This is why I don't reference everything you say and do.
9: Over.
0: Being loyal, this is really important. Number of you will, those of you who need to hear this will not understand this, but you need to hear it. Being loyal is not the same as making it better. I know you think you're making it better, not by being loyal, but by contributing, but you're not. I have a good sense of this. That's why I filter what comes in and what goes out. I have a good sense of what makes it better. Being loyal does not make it better. I appreciate your loyalty, but that in and of itself does not make it better. Like Parody Larry, loyal as hell, but does he make it better? Larry, no offense, no. Generally, you don't. And I'm just being nice by adding that generally, because by generally, I mean never. John, back in the day, on occasion, you did make it better. And every once in a while, you will. But I will say this, John. You've gone into a slump, and it happened during your Smack-Off call when your ex-wife allegedly showed up, and you've been in a funk ever since and haven't come out. You know why? Nobody believes that that's what happened. Jamie in Green Bay, quote, we did it! Signed, Larry on the Knicks winning a title and Brad winning a Smack-Off.
10: We did it!
0: Jamie makes it better. Jamie makes it better because Jamie makes it look easy, because for Jamie it is easy, like it's easy for Brad. Some of you tryhards will never, ever make it better. But what do I do with you? Like, you're loyal to the program, so I have to accept that. And I have to respect it. You're every single day making it worse. You're here every single day. Being here every single day. And I have to respect that. And I do. And I appreciate it. Just know you're making it worse. All right, we'll come back. ATP is coming up next. ATP's final thoughts. I got sidetracked by those two. Got sidetracked by those two John Lennons. And didn't get to my Knicks take. May or may not get there yet. Byron Scott. I'm going to get to that. That's my podcast. That's coming up after the program. All right, ATP's final thoughts and a podcast. All still ahead.
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11: The U.S. men's national team looks to go 2-0 in group play when they take on Australia. Can the Americans win two games in group play for the first time since the original World Cup nearly a century ago? We'll find out Friday. Westwood One Sports.
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18: A better life with Dr. Sanjay Gupta.
19: Did you know that almost half the vegetables and more than three quarters of the fruit that we eat in this country come from just one state, California? Yeah, it's true. And according to a new report by the Environmental Working Group, a health advocacy organization, a lot of this produce is tainted with PFAS, which are sometimes referred to as forever chemicals. Why? Well, the EPA says pesticides keep America's food supply safe, abundant, and affordable. And of course, these chemicals are used in every state, not just California. Now, if you are worried, though, about how much you're consuming, the best thing to do is to buy organic produce, if and when you can. Organic or not, you should rinse all fruits and vegetables under running water. Don't use any soap. And as one epidemiologist told us, use a brush on sturdier items like carrots, potatoes, and cucumbers. I'm Dr. Sanjay Gupta, helping you live a better life.
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0: these ATPs makes me almost long for Eddie Moreno. That's how bad they are today. Hey, Edward, did you finally give up? What happened to you, man? I never thought that I'd say that. But then again, we are coming off a segment where we had John in Little Rock and Parody Larry. Parody Larry seems bent. Larry, what are you upset about? I know you thought that was awesome, Larry, but it wasn't. And by the way, Larry, instead of being upset, you're welcome.
1: You're welcome.
0: Instead of being butthurt, a thank you would be in order. I let you rap on my show. I let you rhyme on my show. I let you flow on my show. Man, damn, Larry, you're welcome. Bro, believe me, that hurt me a lot more than that hurt you. That did way more damage to me than it did to you. That did no damage to you. We already know who and what you are, Lawrence. Damn, Lawrence, you're upset with me? Merry freaking Christmas, Lawrence. This is why, Lawrence, you got left outside in Frisco. You're butthurt? You're upset when you disrespected me with that? Because I didn't get the genius in that? Nobody got the genius in that, Lawrence. Damn, Kendrick. Who do you think you are?
2: This was Vegito and San Antonio. We've all had enough of your braggadocio before.
0: Anyway, ATP. Darren. Jim. Where or who did this juice obsession start? Darren in Green Bay. I mean, kind of dumb, but kind of not. Hey, Darren, if I knew, I'd probably cut their head off. There'd probably be some slashing if I knew. I wish I knew. I would never let it happen. Van Parody Smack, ATP. After P. Lair and John went back-to-back in this year's Juice Off, is it officially the worst Juice Off since 1994? Bo in the OBC. Hey, Bo, let me tell you something, bro. You're one of them. It's a threesome, Bo. You, P. Lair, and John. Don't be acting like you're better than them. You are them. Hey, Bo, that's not a group you want to run with. But that's now your inner circle.
3: I am them.
0: You keep your circle tight, don't you? P. Lair, John, and you. Bro, why are you clowning them? You're not much better than them at this point, Bo. Come on, man. You rep the LBC of all places. Not well. Damn. Jano is like a hardcore gangster by comparison. Dude, she is too. Especially if I ever talk any bleep about the LBC. And I do it just to push buttons. I love the LBC. I just do it though to push buttons. And Jano's not having it. Jano is not having it. The nicest person that I've ever met in my whole life is my wife. But there are just two or three things that you do not mess with her about. Her children and the town she grew up in. So I don't really push buttons on the kids because they're the kids. I love the kids. But I will mess with her about the LBC and she's not having it. Ever. Ever, ever, ever. Mark Nato, 303. Has Logan gotten a summer job yet? Or is he still gaming all day with Lorne? War Aunt Gail in Valencia needing a strapping young pool boy for the season. Oh, bro. I think Gail can handle her business. Logan does have a summer job. Logan's not only does he have a summer job, Logan's actually been working through the school year, and Logan is taking summer school. For some reason, he had to knock out Spanish 3. I don't know if it's because he changed minors, or if I made it clear to him, bro, we are not graduating late. No matter what. Whatever it is. He has a summer job. He's going to summer school. He's good. Heads from Bacon. Did your sister ever work for your father's business? And if so, did she last longer than you? Bacon. That is a great question. That is one of the best questions you've ever come up with. So my sister actually did work for the family business. My sister, when I first said to my dad, hey, yo, Pop, I got a plan. I'm not going to go into radio. I'm going to work for the family business. He's like, the hell you are. I'm like, what do you mean? He's like, what do I mean? Well, he didn't know about the manual buzzer, but I'll never forget what he said. He's like, no. I said, why not? First of all, never ask my dad why. He didn't like that at all for anything. Don't ask me why. Because I said so. That's why. Especially the most important question. Can I work for the family business? His response was, no, you have never, unlike your sister, ever shown any interest in the family business. And by the way, my sister was really good at the family business. She was hardcore. She was tough. Very tough. Great business mind my sister had. But ultimately did not stay. But she did do it for a long time. 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That's a wrap. Good day. My thanks to my guests. My thanks to the XR4TI. Don't forget, Byron Scott is coming up. That's going to be the Jim Rohn podcast. I'm going to tape that in the next few minutes.
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10: Eating a healthy diet is not only good for you physically, it can also keep your brain sharp as you age. According to a new study out of China, people who most closely followed the MIND diet slowed aging in key structures inside their brains by more than 2 years. The MIND diet is a combination of the Mediterranean diet, which we talk a lot about, and the DASH diet, which stands for Dietary Approaches to Stop Hypertension. All three of these diets are similar, but the MIND diet puts more of an emphasis on berries, beans, leafy green vegetables, fish, poultry, whole grains, olive oil, and nuts. You're not going to eat foods with a lot of saturated fat. We're talking cheese, butter, red meat, or anything fried. You really don't have to eat like this 100% of the time. That's the key. Just do the best that you can. I'm Dr. Sanjay Gupta, helping you live a better life.
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14: Show me the money. And that's exactly what we will do. I am Gabe Ramirez filling in for Pat Boyle. Brad Evans still in the building today. How you feeling over there, Dorothy?
15: Well, I'll follow Yellowbrick Road, my friend, and thankfully I have not followed that and gotten blown away by any stretch of the imagination. Toto is good, I can tell you that. My corpulent Norfolk Terrier, Kirby the Gambler, is A-okay. He's a little bit frazzled. He hates the big boomers and the loud thunderclaps that are out there, but we have survived what was supposed to be a tornado outbreak here in central Illinois. It came in two waves. We did have some severe weather earlier today, had a wind gust around 45-50 miles an hour here at Casa de Evans. Downpours though all stinking day long, inches of rain, and I live near the scenic banks of the Sangamon River, and surely you're going to be overflowing here the next few days. So people hopefully are going to abide by the flood warnings if they live or close the river and get to higher ground. But a number of tornado warnings to the south and west of me right now, Springfield, Illinois, about 45 minutes to an hour away. There's been a tornado warning in the last like half an hour issued there. I've got WCIA weather and my buddy Kevin Lighty, the leading meteorologist on the local news, covering all of the storm information as we speak. And another tornado warning just recently issued for Decatur, Illinois. And that's about 35 minutes away from my home. But all of those storms are moving to the east, southeast, away from my wonderful abode. So everybody's safe. Everybody is sound here at Casa de Evans, though I stocked up on booze just in case.
14: Just in case. I mean, you got to be prepared by all means. There's no doubt about that. And the good thing is both Brad and I have you for the next 3 hours. And of course, this whole thing is brought to you by BetMGM. 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Michael Monty Montgomery handling our video producing. So if you're watching us on any of our streaming platforms, you have him to thank. And then, of course, Brandon Combs, our executive producer, making sure we're lined up today. We are on YouTube. 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Hit that subscribe button as well. But we gotta kick things off in the NBA. You know, the thing about social media, Brad, is that, you know, you, me, my nephew, your cousin, little baby Lisa down the block can get on there and generate some sort of rumors. And That is what's been happening. Giannis to everywhere. And what we've heard today, Giannis is Boston bound. However, you know, Gary Washburn of the Boston Globe reported that the Celtics are not all in on Giannis and are not looking to trade Jaylen Brown, despite his antics following the postseason this year. And then Vince Goodwill, ESPN, noted that the Bucks think the Miami Heat are really in the lead.

0: fire in a guy like Giannis when you're looking at the latter half of his career?
1: Absolutely there is. And a guy that could still play an extraordinarily high level. I mean, look at the rolling data over the last 3 years. He's top 10 on NBA WAR. That's wins above replacement, as tracked at ESPN and their advanced analytics. Get it done. The offensive end, clearly. He's a guy that's a triple-double threat every time he takes the floor, with his overall unique skill set and his supreme length and athleticism. And also an excellent and well above average defender as well. But he has got to have motivation. Look, he has been on the out with the Milwaukee Bucks for the better part of last year and a half. And now, of course, with two teams now in the mix. So everybody thought it was going to be Boston about 24 hours ago. But not so fast, my friends, as the Miami Heat are also involved in trade conversations with the Milwaukee Bucks. So the Bucks are in the best position because they can leverage the two teams and ultimately get the best deal possible. But wherever Giannis lands, whether it's on South Beach, whether it's in Beantown, he's going to have a renaissance because of that motivation. He's going to be able to turn the page, have a blank slate, and go out there and prove to the NBA universe he's still got the skills to pay the bills. Mm-hmm. And what he wants more than anything is to get another Larry O'Brien trophy. If I'm Giannis, obviously I'd want to be in Boston because if he goes there, I think immediately the Celtics jump into the championship conversation. They may be the front runner if he were to land out there in Beantown. Miami, a little bit more of a work in progress, but certainly would be a playoff team with Giannis on it. And maybe Giannis wants to soak up that vitamin D and the wonderful sunshine of Miami, Florida. I don't blame him on that front, but it's all about winning championships. And Boston, to me, would be way too irresistible to pass up if, and it's really a giant if, the right deal could be put into play. So we'll have to wait and see, ultimately, who is willing to back up the truck with the loudest beep to acquire Giannis. But the one thing we do know, his days in Milwaukee are ultimately done.
0: Yeah, no doubt about it. I mean, him being in Milwaukee, it was almost sad this past season where, they move on from Damian Lillard. They bring in Miles Turner, trying to at least keep a level of competitiveness. And then, you look at the guys that are there, opportunities to stand out, right? Kyle Kuzma, Porter Jr., an opportunity to really step up and have a bounce back season. Yeah. Guys were given the opportunity, right? Bobby Portis to maybe step out from just a role player's mentality. No one could do it. No one on that team could elevate their game and play alongside Giannis to try to help him get to the promised land. And listen, do I like Giannis? Yes, because I love grow from the ashes and make yourself into something. I'm here for the Giannis story in that sense. But when I look at Giannis in 2026, Brad, I got to be honest, man. There's Zlatan will call it confidence. I in this moment call it arrogance, where you think like Giannis is great. There's no doubt about it, but he could be his own worst enemy. If you go to the Boston Celtics and you can't accept the fact that Jason Tatum's the man, the number one, because Jason Tatum's not going to be the number two. And Giannis, you already won a championship. So you're going to have to sit like he's not going to be able to process that. He's not going to be able to. And unless he takes a slice of humble pie, right? There's never going to be a situation where Giannis Antetokounmpo wins the NBA championship with a team where he feels like he's the number one. That's no longer happening. That ship has sailed. His window has closed. Now he must join forces with a superstar. They tried it with Damian Lillard. If he goes out to Boston, I don't know. Are they the favorite over the New York Knicks? A team that's been there, a team that has continuity. In your mind, what do you think, Brad? When you look at Giannis to the Celtics, do they automatically leapfrog what is now the NBA champion New York Knicks?
1: I wouldn't say automatically, but there is a very strong argument, really, for either side of the ledger there. I think you present an excellent point. The connectivity of the New York Knicks, the fact they're coming off the highest of highs, winning their first NBA title in 53 years, and the collectiveness that they have should be able to carry over. And they'll be like, hey, you know what? We've been through this war. We can do it again. Remember, they just won the title as a number three seed in the East. So they didn't really dominate there in the regular season. But on the flip side of the coin, we're looking at the Boston side of the equation. You do present a strong point.

0: point about Giannis having to, you know, check the ego at the door with Jason Tatum there. And it sounds like Jaylen Brown is not going to be dealt anytime soon either by the Boston Celtics. I think they want to have that big three. They got a fantastic bench. They have a cohesiveness of their own when everybody is on the floor and firing all cylinders. You bring Giannis in, does it disrupt that? You don't know until the games are actually played. So I think Giannis is a guy that obviously the creativity with the ball in his hands, the guy that can, you know, snare all kinds of rebounds, can score a ton of points. If he can indeed deflate that ego and he can work in synchronicity with Jason Tatum and Jaylen Brown, they, in my mind, would be the team. But we'll have to see how this sucker plays out. There's no guarantee that Giannis is going to wind up there in Boston. But if he did, man, it would be must-see TV on a game-in, game-out basis, to say the least. Hell, Gabe, I usually don't give a damn about the NBA during the regular season, but I might actually tune in for a game or three to watch things unfold, how that team comes together, if they do, and how they develop with Giannis on the floor.
1: Giannis on the Boston Celtics would definitely have probably lead the NBA in primetime matchups if he were to actually go there. Yeah. It'll be interesting. You know, father time catches up with you eventually. And, you know, we've seen it with athletic guys in the NBA who don't necessarily have fluidity, rhythm, mid-range to sustain your career, right? Mike had to do it. Kobe had to do it. LeBron developed the three. Giannis Antetokounmpo, it's like your age catches up with you eventually. You're not going to be able to bulldoze and Euro step your way to the cup when you get into that mid 30 range. It's like guys are going to be younger. Guys are going to be faster. It's going to be more difficult for you. And so you have to either, again, take that step back or allow others on the team to really, you know, be that one role. When you look at the better suited team for Giannis Antetokounmpo, for me, I think it is Miami. I think when you're talking about.
0: Really?
1: I do. But again, I'm talking about for a guy like Giannis, right? I'm trying to be in his brain psychologically, Brad. I'm thinking, like, really, Boston is not going to work for you. But Miami, you could chill out and be Jimmy Butler. You could get your team to the Eastern Conference Finals and everyone applauds you and thinks you're well worth every dollar that they're paying you without having to win a championship. And then you, as the Giannis Antetokounmpo, you already won your championship. You tried your best. But at the same time, you're not really tripping off whether or not you win another one. I think he wants to, but I don't see it there. I don't see the fire and the desire. When I see him arguing with his teammates, putting his hands in people's faces on the Greek squad, and he's doing national stuff. Like, that's not leader mentality. That's I'm the best player here. Everybody should just shut up and listen to me mentality. And that to me rubs me the wrong way. So for me, when I think about better fit for Giannis, go to a team that has NBA championship aspirations, but can't seem to put it together because they're not willing to spend enough or do enough to get everyone there at the right time. And so go to Miami, chill out, get on South Beach, enjoy your money, open a Greek restaurant down there. Obviously will be great in South Beach. Shout out to Luke Canales. He owns the other half of that. And they can do some wonders over there. I think that'll be the right move. You don't like Miami? You don't like him in Miami, Brad? Is that what I'm getting from you?
0: Well, look, it's all about winning titles. And if he has the desire to win another NBA championship, he's got to go to Boston. I mean, Boston this year, they finished top five in overall net efficiency. They were, in fact, tied with San Antonio Spurs at number four in that category. And look, if they retain Jaylen Brown, they don't wheel and deal him. You got Tatum there. You get him back and healthy. Peyton Pritchard, some of their key parts are still in place, you know, with that deep bench that they have. Like, it's all systems go. That team is going to be a front runner to not only win the East, but the whole shebang. Yeah, Miami is interesting, but they're likely have to give up Tyler Hero in a deal with Milwaukee to get Giannis. So they're going to lose a little punch there, especially on the outside. Though I would love him to see, link it up with my former ILL standout and Kasperis Jakaciones. And you would talk about a spelling bee nightmare. Good luck trying to spell Giannis and Jakaciones together because that is a complete and utter alphabet soup.
1: Yeah, that's going to be something else. He's Brad Evans. I'm Gabe Ramirez. 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And we'd love to hear your thoughts as well. if Giannis lands either in Miami or in Boston, where do you feel like would be a better fit for him? Phone lines, of course, 310-840-4910. That's 310-840-4910. I mean, I'm trying to look at the landscape of the NBA, right? And this is the easiest time to do it, right? We've crowned the NBA champion. You know who's still going to be there next year. Rosters aren't going to change much outside of free agency. And you really try to think, you know, what are these rising teams in the NBA that could benefit from that? And, you know, when you're looking at the West, it'd be difficult to try to pinpoint a squad. I mean, I've heard rumors about OKC. Obviously, they have the draft capital, countless amounts of bodies, you know, in the form of talent that they could trade over, young talent, to the Milwaukee Bucks. But, and it's also about Milwaukee and what they want, right? Do they want young stars that have the potential to be great? Or do they just want the draft picks because they understand that they're not going to be great? When you're looking at Milwaukee's side of this, Brad, I mean, what do you think they're going to value when moving off from a guy like Giannis Antetokounmpo?
0: Well, they're going to have to get somebody that's young and skilled. You know, I mean, Tyler Hero, I think he checks that box. You have to get a number of draft picks likely in return as well. You know, whether it's on the immediate horizon in this year's NBA draft or this year's NBA draft and future NBA drafts, you got to get as many picks and stockpile them as humanly possible because you're going to have to rebuild this sucker. It's not going to change in a blink of an eye. It's not going to change overnight by any stretch of the imagination. So that's what you got to look at for Milwaukee. Get a young, proven player back in a deal that can be a roster cornerstone for years to come, and then get draft capital and stockpile it and hope you go out there and put your best foot with those investments. You don't spoil those opportunities on your scouts. Got to lean on the system and everything else that's in place and build from there. So, you know, for Milwaukee, this is probably like a 3 to 5 year plan that they can maybe take the OKC route in place, make the right picks, and then build a potential dynasty in return. That's the type of haul and mindset you have when you're trading a generational talent in Giannis still playing in the prime, of course, when he's healthy and on the floor, only played 36 games this year.
1: Talking about, you know, Giannis Antetokounmpo, it's like Milwaukee understands that you can change the fortunes of your franchise if you, in fact, have a guy that is, you know, the best player in the league, right? And that's what you ended up getting with Giannis Antetokounmpo, a young, scrawny dude that put in the work, was hungry, wanted to be great, and then found himself with a skill set that, you know, not many people have, right? And obviously, putting the ball in the basket, you think of like LeBron James, the Kevin Durants, the Kyrie Irvings, the Luka Doncic's, but the way in which Giannis does it is unique up until himself. You know, the ability to, you know, just be stronger than most while going downhill, drawing contact, getting to the free throw line, but the ability to finish around the rim, right? Which is one of the best skills to have in basketball because inevitably you're going to draw contact. It's just, you're getting a little older. You know what I mean? I was 33 once too, Brad. I remember waking up the day after I turned 33 and I remember feeling like, oh, this is different. Are these why the contracts are different at 33? Like, I felt that in my own body. So I can only imagine, you know, when you're looking at Giannis, you got to be careful, right? And like what you want to give up and like where you truly see yourself. But, you know, Miami has never drafted the best player in the league, right? They got Dwayne Wade, I think it was 4 or 5, right before the Bulls got Kirk Heinrich. They get Shaq. You know, they're built that way, right? Bringing in guys. You see them always trying to bring in guys that are solidified in the NBA. So that's more of the lane of the Miami Heat. When you're thinking about the Boston Celtics, they'll have to move off of Jaylen Brown if they're getting Giannis. I can't imagine a scenario where all three of them are there. And then unless it's, you know, Jaylen, Jason, and Giannis and the guys, right? Like, and you're building one of those teams where you're putting people together that are just shooting and filling up spaces. But again, the NBA, the beauty of it all, Brad, is that the NBA is so wide open now. The parity is there. And where when you and I were growing up, it was teams that were dominant and you had to get them off of the mountaintop. And now it's more so where every single team has this level of believability. and they say to themselves, damn, we could be the Knicks. We could be OKC. We could have a hot run and just and get that. And one of these teams might want to do that if they get a guy like Giannis Antetokounmpo. That's for sure.
0: Yeah, that's an excellent point, Gabe. And that's a great thing about the NBA. And honestly, this is a great thing about sports. I don't want dynasties, okay? I don't want Boston to go out there and win 3, 4, 5 championships. I don't want the Chicago Bulls all over again. Don't hate me, Chicago. you know, the 90s were great. MJ was great. Scottie was great. We loved, you know, The Last Dance. We had stories of Robin and everything else and all the partying and shenanigans that went on. I don't want that anymore. Okay, I want fresh blood. I want the parity. I don't care if it's in the NBA. I don't care if it's in Major League Baseball. I don't care if it's in the NFL. No New England Patriots dynasties ever again during my lifetime. Please and thank you. Now, as a Bears fan, selfishly, I would love to see that. But as somebody that's looking through a lens of objectivity, I want somebody new to rise the occasion and prove that they can be great. But just for a year.
1: It's like boy bands, you know? Like boy bands can only come out once in a while. You can't have them all the time, Brad. You know? You gotta wait a little bit, let it die down, and then so that's how I feel about dynasties as well. Well, the good news is we are your own very own boy band. It's Monty, it's Brandon Combs, it's Brad Evans, it's Gabe Ramirez. We call ourselves BetMGM tonight, and on the other side, we're discussing the hot topics that are going on today in the world of sports and hopefully including some World Cup action. Don't go anywhere. We got more of that and some bets you should be taking as well. It's BetMGM tonight with Brad Evans and Gabe Ramirez right here on Westwood One Sports.
2: 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The future Hall of Famer has a new deal with the Chiefs worth over $500 million. Coming off major knee surgery, will the three-time Super Bowl champ still have the Mahomes magic to live up to the contract? Westwood One Sports.
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16: A better life with Dr. Sanjay Gupta.
17: For the ninth year in a row, Finland has been named the happiest country in the world. That's according to the World Happiness Report put out every year by the Wellbeing Research Center at the University of Oxford in the UK. Two other Nordic nations, Iceland and Denmark, came in at numbers 2 and 3. Now, having spent quite a bit of time in these countries over my 2.5 decades as a journalist, I can tell you that this is not at all that surprising. There's an entirely different way of thinking in these countries. We before me, you might say. In other words, the mentality is less adversarial and much more, we're all in this together. One other interesting thing that came up was that no matter where someone lived, the more time they spent on social media, the less happy they were. Want to smile? It's simple. Put your phone away for a bit. I'm Dr. Sanjay Gupta, helping you live a better life.
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1: 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On all things baseball right now, Brad Evans, Gabe Ramirez here with you on BetMGM Tonight, filling in for Pat Boyle. But the bets keep going, and the greatness continues. Of course, we're talking about none other than Shohei Ohtani. I mean, Brad, we were talking about it during the break. It's like we talk about Shohei so casually, as if we've seen this before, night in and night out in Major League Baseball. Like, oh yeah, pitched four innings, five innings, struck out six or seven. Oh, and went 2 for 4. By the way, I think we're getting too numb to this whole thing called Shohei Ohtani.
2: Yeah, I think we are to a certain extent, because we're witnessing greatness unfold on a daily basis with him, whether he is on the bump or whether he is taking axe at the dish. People make the obvious comparison of Babe Ruth, who was, the two position star. But, he was only a pitching star earlier on in his career, primarily with the Boston Red Sox before he came over the New York Yankees. And then he blew up, of course, as a hitter, much like his body blew up after all the hot dogs that he consumed. And then he was just flexing his muscles as a result and launching home runs, and the legend built from there. But what Shohei is doing is better than Ruth, in my opinion. And a guy that's just really almost dominating every single start he's, taking the hill. ERA did jump today. He looks somewhat human, but still got the victory. He's now 7-2. Got the win today against the Rays. Went six innings, did allow seven hits, did allow four earned runs. It was not a quality start, but a decent start. Walk one and struck out five on 91 pitches. Oh, that poor ERA! It spiked, and I'm putting that in quotes for you, those of you not watching the YouTube feed here of BetMGM Tonight, to 1.47. His whip is still at 0.88. Now, technically, he doesn't quite qualify yet for the NL Cy Young, but he's a couple of, turns the rotation away from doing so. And you're right, looking right now at the BetMGM odds. Gabe, this is what's kind of crazy to me. He's minus 2,500, Shohei is, to win the National League MVP. But in the Cy Young race, again, with that itsy-bitsy, teeny-weeny, microscopic ERA of 1.47, he is fourth on the pecking order in terms of Cy Young race. Jacob Mizorowski of the Brewers, coming off that greatest of all time Maddox's, the 15Ks, one of the most dominant starts we've ever seen. He's at minus 175. To win that award. Christopher Sanchez, also a guy that's worked a lot of deep games this season. He's dominated for the Philadelphia Phillies. He's a plus 250. And Skeens is next up at 15-1. And I find that embarrassing that he's at 15-1 at BetMGM, and Shohei then at 16-1. Ohtani is firmly in the Cy Young race. And if you were to ask Shohei right now, what is the top motivating factor for him? Obviously, winning another World Series would be at the top of that list. But, if he had to decide, would you rather win the Cy Young or another MVP? I guarantee you Shohei would say, give me the Cy Young. That is a trophy I don't have yet in my possession. And he is going to be firmly in that conversation. Again, as of today, he won another game. He's a magnificent 7-2. He's 16-1 with a 1.47 ERA to win the NL Cy Young. That, my friends, is what we call a redonkulous value.
1: Oh, and put me in, donkey, because I'm trying to put some money on that, seeing that rate right there. I mean, 16-1, when you realize that the four runs he gave up today is the most in any start he's ever had as a Dodger, that's when you look at, Shohei Ohtani, the pitcher, is this anomaly that just does not exist. And as you mentioned, the ERA sitting at 1.47. I mean, I'm just so confused. You mean the guy that could hit the ball outside of ballparks? The guy that at one point, I think he started off three straight home games against the White Sox with a home run. Wait, you mean Shohei Ohtani can also get on the mound and shut my team down? No, please keep it away. I don't want Shohei Ohtani around my squad, but if you're the Dodgers, if you love it, what you're concerned about really is, you know, the left knee inflammation, something that he was dealing with, you know, heading into tonight's game or today's game, excuse me. And obviously, you know, after that's probably why he didn't, you know, find himself in the lineup batting. He just wanted focus on the pitching. So, I mean, Shohei's a guy that you obviously, you know, you're leaning on, but I mean, again, I think we just take it too lightly in those situations when talking about him, because he is, you know, he is that really dude. When you think about Shohei, Brad, because I mean, obviously the way I'm making an argument for him, you would think I think highly of his game. Where do you put him at in like the all-time conversation? Is he in your all-time conversation yet? Because you're still experiencing him.
2: Yeah, I think he's definitely probably top five all time in my estimation. And you got to take everything from the perspective of the era in which an individual played. And, you know, Babe Ruth was a most dominant player of his era in the 1920s, for example. You know, just speaking of him and a number of other guys have, you know, truly owned their era. Shohei Ohtani is truly owning his era right now. In a prime, you know, fashion and a very heightened, you know, state of the Major League Baseball game. You know, people are bigger, better, stronger, more skilled, more refined, more efficient. And, you know, instead of, you know, falling in line and just being, you know, a serviceable arm or a guy that's entirely focused on just hitting home runs and being a big bopper. You know, guys are specialized in so many ways. Shohei is that unique case, that, you know, a very individual case of a guy that comes in and is like, no, I'm going to be great at everything. And he truly is. I mean, you look at the total war right now, combining his batting war with his pitching war, his track there at Fangraphs, it's 5.1. Uno right now in all major baseball. Number two in total war, Bobby Witt Jr. of the Kansas City Royals at 4.2, followed by the greatness of PCA, who is number 14 in all-star voting. I'm still not going to get that out of my dome. And he's at number three in total war at 4.0. But again, that distance, Ohtani to Witt to PCA, 5.1, 4.2 to 4. You may think, well, that's rather minute. That's not a gap. But in the grand scheme of things, that is an enormous gap. That's like traveling coast to coast across the United States. That's how wide a gap that is. And Shohei is just, again, owning his era, dominating on the mound, dominating at the dish. He is going to be the MVP, and he could be the first to not only win MVP, but also the Cy Young as well in the same season.
1: That would be incredible if that ends up happening. He's Brad Evans. I'm Gabe Ramirez. BetMGM tonight. The scary part for the National League is just not that Ohtani is dominant, right, or is in the running for the Cy Young, but the scary part is that the Dodgers won it anyway, despite him looking human, right? Despite him giving up the four runs, like, okay, it's one thing for a guy to will you to a victory, you know, night in and night out with his bat and then his arm every 5 days, but then when the rest of the team, and that's why the Dodgers are so scary, right? Tampa had the lead. Freddie Freeman, you know, obviously gets the two-run shot. Things go haywire, but that's the kind of squad that they have, right? And so, I mean, even, you know, obviously the White Sox, my team, just faced the Dodgers. They won that series, by the way, in case anybody was curious.
2: They did.
1: As to what happened, you know, during those three games. But you got to see up close and personal, right? Guys like Mookie Betts that you don't think about, but still find their, you know, home runs littered throughout the season. When you're looking at this team, do you think they themselves have found the level of fatigue in that, you know, there's the assumption that they should win? Or do you think that the roster makeup and the personality of the Los Angeles Dodgers is one that, you know, they want to win these championships and continue to pile them on?
2: They're going to continue to pile them up. Look, we were talking about dynasties and how I hate them. And, you know, parody reigns supreme. And I'm a big fan of that. Well, unfortunately, the Dodgers are in a position where they could build themselves a dynastic era, to say the least. And they're very much on pace right now. Like the Atlanta Braves are very much in the conversation being one of the best teams in baseball. And, of course, their stiffest competition in the National League. The Brewers cannot be underestimated in any way, shape, or form right now at 44-26 with a +113 run differential. That's number three in all of Major League Baseball, number two in the National League. You know, the Dodgers are number one and run differential by a significant margin. They're plus 144. Number two, the New York Yankees at plus 117. It could be a collision course. Yankees, Dodgers meet in the Fall Classic come October. If that happens, Gabe, oh my goodness. You know who's going to be doing backflips in their standing penthouse offices? The Fox executives, you know, and Turner TBS and whoever's got major league playoff action, because if you get Yankees and there's my God, people will be tuning into that during the middle of the football season, because it's just not something you can ignore. It's something so compelling that's going to draw even the most casual fan, because the big names, the brand name franchises that are indeed involved. So, That's kind of what we're hurling toward right now, assuming all the key parts stay healthy. And remember, folks, the Yankees are still winning these games without their best player in the field, that being Aaron Judge.
1: Yeah. Speaking of the White Sox, they beat up on him yesterday, 12-2. Davis Martin, a supposed Cy Young candidate, gets tossed around. But you're absolutely right. Major League Baseball, or any entity for that matter, wants their biggest stars that can attract the most eyes, especially in their championship series, where people understand that there's something on the line. You look at the New York Knicks, game five, the most watched since the 1998 finals when Jordan was playing. But why is that? Because New York hadn't won a championship in 53 years. So the entire city and all the transient New Yorkers, yep, the diaspora of that state that takes place merges together, eyes on the screens. People are watching, Knicks fans everywhere. And you get that. And of course, it ends up being better for that. But you know who benefits more than the NBA? It's Major League Baseball. Because it's not just the Yankees that win in that scenario. The Tampa Bay Rays win. The Chicago White Sox win. Yeah. Everyone in Major League with profit sharing wins in that scenario. So again, I mean, you're hitting the nail on the head, you know, to think of a squad like that to be facing against the Yankees. And again, we talked about it yesterday, right, Brad, where it's like Major League Baseball can go through a run where it's two bad teams in the championship, in the World Series. And then all of a sudden they're like, maybe we should put our big market squads or try. The difference is they can't call a bunch of fouls in order to get teams out of position to do like that. But well, it'll be a hell of a World Series if those two teams were in there.
2: Yeah, it would be a cherry on top of a magnificent season Sunday, to say the least. Honestly, Gabe, not to go dim and dark on you, but doom and gloom scenario with the CBA and the impending strike. Maybe it'll be the last time we see baseball for an eternity because of the gap that currently exists between MLB ownership and the players union and the desire for the salary cap. The players, of course, don't want it. Is there going to be a salary cap floor? You know, what is the ceiling ultimately going to be decided on? It is going to bleed into spring training. It's going to be the storyline the entire offseason. It's going to carry over, I believe, in the regular season, and possibly, and God forbid, I hope it doesn't happen, threaten Major League Baseball regular season games and even the entire season. So if we do get Dodgers-Yankees and you get the ultimate World Series matchup, you see the gangbuster ratings that are coming in, ownership, players union reps, dwell on that. Ponder that. Put that in not the back of your head, but the forefront of your mind to sit down and reach that C word. Compromise, because you can't screw this up, but you probably will.
1: My wife and I are still looking for that word compromise, Brad. But fortunately, hopefully they can get to some sort of something so we can continue to give you these winners, because that's what we did yesterday. If you went streaking with us, ladies and gentlemen, in Major League Baseball and parlayed all four of our bets, you would have hit the plus 240 parlay and walked away a winner. Well, what guys do we have lined up to get hits tonight? Make sure you're hanging with us on the other side so we can let you know. Brad Evans, Gabe Ramirez, talking baseball on the other side, right here on BetMGM tonight on Westwood One Sports.
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18: 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And do they really work? Well, first, let's talk about actual magnesium. That's an essential mineral that is needed for more than 300 different processes in the body, according to one dietitian. And most people get enough of it simply from the foods they eat. Now, if you're not getting enough, there are a few different types of supplements you can try. But as always, you should talk to your doctor before starting any new medication or supplement, whether it's prescription or over the counter. Now, when it comes to the science, we looked into this, and I gotta say, there's not a lot of strong evidence that magnesium supplements will actually help you sleep. They might help you manage pain, they might help you lower your stress levels, or work to get your muscles to relax. And maybe it's those things then that help you get some better sleep. I'm Dr. Sanjay Gupta, helping you live a better life.
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1: We want the money right now. I got no time to wait. He's Brad Evans. I am Gabe Ramirez. This is BetMGM Tonight. Thanks for hanging with us. And of course, in just a bit, we're going to be doing something that Will Ferrell loves to do. But first, if you're looking to take your MLB action to the next level this season, boosted odds are here to crank up every pitch, swing, and home run. BetMGM is hooking you up with your very own MLB odds boost token. Just add any MLB bet to your bet slip, activate your odds boost token, and lock it in. And if your bet hits, just like ours did yesterday, you're cashing out with an even bigger payout. All right, I think I learned from yesterday. Let's go streaking!
2: Yeah! We won a game yesterday. We win one today, that's two in a row. We win one tomorrow, that's called a winning streak. It has happened before.
3: We're going streaking!
1: And that's exactly what we're trying to do. All of us have at least won one, myself included. And we can potentially turn individually all four of us into a streak. But can I ask this question since I am a guest this week on the show? What's the longest streak the show has ever been on?
4: As far as a collective, I think early in the season, Brandon, correct me if I'm like three parlays, hit parlays in a single week. Am I wrong in that assessment?
5: Yeah, we hit three out of five 1 week. Where we,
1: yeah. Wait, but yeah. But three in a row? You guys had three in a row or three?
5: No,
1: out of five?
5: Two in a row. No. Two in a row is the most we've ever done as a show.
4: Yeah, I think it was. Yeah. Most we done is we hit back to back that week, but we hit three out of five in the same week, which ain't too shabby, honestly.
1: All right, I got to be honest, guys. If I on my first week tie the streak, you know what I'm saying, that's been going on for a year now, I'm gonna be really excited. I'm gonna expect to be asked back on the show if this ends up happening. So, all right. So I'm gonna go in reverse order from yesterday. Actually, you know what? No. That's the worst thing I could do is try to ruin the mojo that we got going. Brad, you're gonna go. Well, I want you to go first and let me know who you got to go get a hit and keep the streak going.
4: Oh man, I was perspiring last night because Juan Soto came through in the clutch. Last at bat for him in the game. I'm streaking at 10 right now. Again, Monty is our pack leader all time with 14 consecutive hits. Tonight, I'm going with Paul Goldschmidt. There's golden in their hills. taking on the Chicago White Sox. The reason why I like Goldschmidt, he's got a hit, Gabe, in 17 of his last 18 games. He's batting .409 over his last 7 days. He's batting .419 with over 1,200 OPS against left-handed pitchers. And who is he facing? A southpaw. And Anthony Kay, who's given up a 41.6% hard hit rate, and he's got a 6+ road ERA and 8-flat ERA in his last two starts. Paul Goldschmidt, and I'm streaking to numero once.
1: That is 11 in English for those of you that didn't pass Spanish 101. Paul Goldschmidt to get the hit, and I got to be honest, a commendable streak of 10 right now, because if you were riding it out with him, you'd be rolling in the dough, ladies and gentlemen. All right. Up next, we're going, I think we went, did we go Monty second yesterday? No, I can't remember.
4: Yeah, we did. Go Brando tonight. Sure.
1: No. We're going to keep it. We won yesterday.
4: Oh, you want to keep it? Okay.
1: We don't want to ruin the mojo here. All right, Monty, you're up next, man. What you got for me?
6: Let's do it. I'm going with Brandon Lau back out to Sacramento in that A's game, except on the other side. We had Kurtz last night. We're going with Lau tonight. 10th highest rated hitter on my board on the day, batters-box.com. Elite matchup against Aaron Civale. Lefties have had no trouble against Civale this season, hitting .305 with a .910 OPS. Lau's in a bit of a slump, but I think the matchup is too good, so I'm not really worried about that. 88 games with an elite rating for Lau, getting a hit 78% of the time. If you look at just road games in that span, 37 games with an elite rating on the road, that trend jumps to 89%. So awesome trend tonight. I'm all over Lau. I think he gets it done. I'm going to be riding a few bets on him as well.
1: I mean, yesterday I thought Monty was the statistician when he was doing going streaking and not the video producer, because I love the stats and I love them today. Made me feel confident that this thing might hit back to back. All right, Brandon, what you got for me? You were the first one to hit yesterday. What you got for me today?
5: Well, Monty, the owner of batters-box.com, better known as the hyphen, is where he gets all these numbers. I'm not going to give you numbers. I'm not going to tell you about elite hitter rating. I'm not going to tell you about OPS. I'm not going to tell you about anything. Why am I going with Brian Rocchio against the Milwaukee Brewers? Two reasons. One, Chase DeLauder got put on the IL and I had to change it. And two, he's going up against the Milwaukee Brewers, and he has the most hits in the lineup. And I'm a Milwaukee Brewers hater.
4: That's it?
5: That's why I'm going with Brian Rocchio.
4: Oh.
1: I like it. I mean, you know. I mean, so Brando has the streak of two. Monty had to reset his streak at one. We mentioned that Brad is at 10. My streak is at one, my first time playing. I'm one for one. And you know what happens when you're starting off hot? You end up pooping the bed on the next one, but hopefully that's not the case for me. I'm going Andy Rodriguez with the Pittsburgh Pirates against the A's. I'm following Monty when it comes to teams. And listen, he's red hot right now. He had four hits in his last two games against the Athletics. Sometimes you just see the ball in the middle of summer. If you've played Little League, you know exactly what I'm talking about. You might not be the all-star, but there was a couple games where the ball looked this big, and that's exactly where Andy Rodriguez is at right now. Aaron Civale, former Chicago White Sox. Yeah, I've seen him take the bump quite a few times. And I think Andy's going to be a guy to want to keep the streak going. He's been playing a lot more lately. So I think this might be the opportunity for him to continue the streak. Brad, I asked you this yesterday, so I want to keep it real. Out of the us three, which one do you like the best?
4: I'm not going to lie to you. It's mine. It's Paul Goldschmidt. My God. I mean, the guy has batted over 400, over 1,200 OPS against LHPs. That's got to be my top pick to click.
1: I was saying outside of yours. I know you love yours, but that's okay.
4: I can't. That's okay. I love my pick.
1: I understand. You are the right one for all the reasons, but hopefully we all hit it. And we catch that parlay, which if you put all four of them together, is sitting at plus 301 on BetMGM. All right, coming up next, we continue the MLB conversation and talk about what's happening with a guy that's talking about the Cubs. We'll do that after this right here on BetMGM tonight. One Sports.
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14: You ever wake up in the middle of the night or maybe first thing in the morning and notice drool on your pillow? Unless you're sleeping next to someone who hasn't already seen all your good, bad, and ugly, it's probably not that big a deal and not anything to worry about, unless it's something that just started happening recently. When people drool at night, it's often because of a stuffy nose, acid reflux, or being a mouth breather. People who sleep on their stomach or side are more likely to drool than someone who sleeps on their back. But in some cases, drooling at night can be a warning sign of something more serious, like dental issues, sleep apnea, or even early symptoms of Parkinson's disease. If you're at all concerned about this, the best place to start is with an ENT doctor, an ears, nose, and throat doctor. They can recommend a sleep study to possibly get some answers. I'm Dr. Sanjay Gupta, helping you live a better life.
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6: Along with Brad Evans, filling in for Pat Boyle today, who, you know, I get it. When you're the fan of a team that's winning the NBA championship, you are going to be hated. It doesn't matter your takes. Doesn't matter. Your joy will incite hate in others because you are experiencing something that they yearn for. And on our text line, somebody's feeling just that from the 541 texting in and said, so glad this is the week of the wedding. Pat was getting unbearably annoying with the NBA finals. Thank God he hasn't been on my radio this week. Now, I feel bad, Brad, but how do you feel about that? That statement right there about your partner in crime.
7: I think it's spot on. It's outstanding. I was also getting annoyed about the New York Knicks, and I'm glad that Pat is across the pond. I'm glad that he is celebrating. I'm hopefully having peak relaxation, sewing up the Rays in Espana, checking out the culture, checking out the food, checking out the fair, and sipping on just tons of awesome red wine, thinking about how he saw a title in his lifetime for his beloved New York Knicks. So he's having the time of his life. He's with his lovely lady. They're at a wedding. He's probably doing backflips every time he's waking up and maybe even pinching himself because he can't believe A, that he's in Spain, and B, the Knicks won. So, you know, when he comes back, hopefully he's got that all out of his system, because I'm kind of with the texter. I don't give a damn anymore. I turned the page. We're focused on baseball. We're focused on football. You can party in your own individual mind about the New York Knicks.
6: It's been a week and a half, and I've seen 3 Karl Anthony Towns commercials, and I'm already disgusted. I got to be honest. I mean, it's not going to
8: really
6: stop.
8: I want them.
6: it's not going to stop, and I have to deal with it. It might be insufferable. You know, you said something a second ago that made me really think about, you know, just sports and how we consume them. And you mentioned that, you know, Pat got to experience for the first time in his life this championship for his team. What was the first team of yours, Brad, that you watched and were a fan of that won a championship? What was that team for you?
7: Well, I mean, when I was like 7, 8 years old, the 85 Bears, yeah. That was that team. But I was so young. And, you know, I didn't really know about the history of the Bears organization and how they had long suffered for a number of years. And I got to, you know, kind of live that euphoria as a youngster. But as a grown ass man, it was definitely the Cubs in 2016. I wept. I was living in Denver, Colorado at the time. And I, you know, stayed up, you know, all the way through the rain delay, of course, and I was a nervous Nelly. Sweating bullets like crazy. And then it happened. And that final ground ball out, Brian to Rizzo put the, you know, ball in his back pocket. And I just collapsed and I started crying. And my wife was there. We hugged. My kids were asleep. They were little at the time. That will live for me forever. Like, I can go to my grave and I'm good, baby, because the Cubs actually won a World Series while I was a living, breathing human being. The next one I want to see is Illinois in basketball or football. I will take that. That's like the pinnacle, because we all have a list of our favorite teams.

0: had won the World Series because everybody was blowing off fireworks in my house. For me, on the other side, like I it's kind of like your stories, Brad. Mine, when I was younger, is when the Bulls were winning championships. My dad was an avid basketball player, yeah. basketball fan, and so he loved the Bulls. We watched every single game together. And so I was a kid, though, when the Bulls were winning championships. And for me, it was the White Sox in 2005. And I'll never forget, you know, just looking at the TV and being like, because the Bulls seemed so far removed from my reality. And here I am in 2005 just thinking like, oh, my God, like they're going to win the championship. Like, I can't believe they're going to win the World Series. Like, this is so unreal. That was crazy. To me. It's a crazy feeling that you get. And so I'm thinking about Pat in Spain. And you know he's experiencing it every day, right? Because there's no one to talk yeah. him off the ledge. So he's just out there in Spain like, dude, Jalen Brunson, I don't know, better than Damian Lillard. Like, he's probably having that conversation every single day out there because that's the kind of joy that it brings you. For me, you said it'd be, you know, it'd be the Fighting Illini. It'd have to be the Bears for me. Like, yeah. Like, weeping as if Jesus himself was standing in front of me. Like, I'd have to be like just bawling, crying if the Bears win the Super Bowl. I might stop watching sports. Like, it might be a pinnacle in that kind of sense of the word to get to that. But we can only hope that everyone feels that sensation at some point in their life at one team. And you're not just, you know, the mush, the lovable loser throughout your city and your fan base that's out there. Again, I'm Gabe Ramirez, along with the beloved, of course, Brad Evans, who was weeping during the Cubs World Series. But fortunately, you're listening to BetMGM Tonight on Westwood One Sports. 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Got to talk about your team in depth. And, you know, this is a Cubs yep. squad that should really be just handling business against the Colorado Rockies. First time they were on the schedule about a week back. The assumption was that they were going to be able to sweep. Obviously ran into some issues. And, you know, Jason Kipnis, who obviously 2016 hero, you know, really went in on the Cubs during the post game on Marquee. Not just, you know, calling out the team after their loss, but really, you know, the effort from the squad after the game against the Rockies. And so, maybe. Brad, Brad, when you're thinking about Kipnis, right, and these yeah. guys that are covering the team, and I work with a lot of guys that, you know, are former athletes for the teams that they're covering. What's your take on guys that are outside of the game, but maybe come down a bit too hard on what's happening in the present? Do you feel like they're far removed from the game, or they still have that weight and that gravitas to lay down the hammer, so to speak, on the respective squads?
1: No, wheel the hammer, man. Lay it down. Everything that Kipnis had said was spot on. I mean, this Cubs team deserves all the finger pointing and ridicule imaginable right now. Again, they have two 10-game win streaks. They were just otherworldly hot for the better part of an entire month in the middle of April to like mid-May. And we're all thinking when they're, you know, double figures above 500, you know, giving off 2016 vibes, they're going to do it again. They're not only going to win the division. They're going to push, if not outright beat, the Atlanta Braves. They're going to push, if not outright beat, the LA Dodgers. They're going to make it back to the World Series. And you know what? They could take down the New York Yankees. That's what we all thought. It was a little bit premature. Obviously, it's a long season, 162 games, and it went south in a hurry with a 10-game losing streak. And, you know, now they've just been largely a 500 team for the better part of the last couple of weeks. They cannot hit themselves out of a wet paper bag. That's the biggest issue. And they are leaving an absurd, obscene amount of guys and runners in scoring position. Risp is just terrible in terms of team-wide batting average. The only guy that has been the saving grace of this franchise for the better part of last month is PCA. Peaker Armstrong is playing, honestly, at an MVP level, although he's not going to be remotely in that conversation because Shohei's going to walk with that award home. I'm not even going to argue it, though his WAR is extraordinarily high. Again, it's number two in the National League behind the aforementioned Shohei Ohtani. He's been dynamite, to say the least. So love him or hate him, you know, I can't ignore the stats and data that he's accumulated here.

0: for, you know, last several games. But Bregman's been a disappointment. You know, the big franchise, acquisition they had in the offseason, they backed up the truck for his services, paid him an ungodly amount of money. He's been a very reliable glove, which was part of his game, obviously. But, you know, the bat's starting to come around. But where's the power, bro? It's non-existent. Ian Happ's been a roller coaster ride. Nico Horner, I can't hit worth a damn right now after he had a really hot start to begin this season. And, you know, he's been relegated to the bottom of the order because he's just basically ground ball out every time he steps up. Dansby Swanson is a walking, talking punchline, still reliable glove, but batting well south of Mendoza line. And it goes on and on and on. All of the injuries are snake bitten. They just lost Danny Palencia to an injury. He's placed on the injured list yesterday. Matthew Boyd's not been healthy. I mean, Edward Cabrera's got cramping now in his right hand. What the hell is that all about? You're a pitcher, bro. You're cramping in your right hand. Had to exit the start early last night. I mean, it just keeps stacking up again and again and again. The injuries, the ineptitude. You can't blame the injuries necessarily on anybody. You know, those things happen. They're random. And it's just pure happenstance, but the lack of hitting with runners on base is inexplicable and inexcusable. And Kipnis was exactly spot on in calling out this Cubs scene. I don't give a damn if he played in 1900 or if he played in the 2010s. The Cubs deserve all kinds of blame because they can't hit the damn ball.
1: You're absolutely right. I think, you know, when you're talking about this Cubs team, it is, listen, there's so many things going on with this Cubs squad because it's the most disappointing of the last 3 years. Like, even when you're thinking about the loss last year to the Milwaukee Brewers in the playoffs, like, that hurt. That was so crushing for the fan base, yeah, for the organization. But this year, it hurts, but in a different way, right? And it's more painful, but, and you're like, wow, this, we really thought we had some hope. That's what it is. It's hope crushing. You thought that you had hope that the Cubs can get back to that glory. And listen, you know, we were talking about the World Series of both the Cubs and the White Sox. And I can't tell you, Brad, as a Sox fan, you know, especially around the time that the Cubs won that World Series in 2016, so many Cubs fans were like, oh my God, that was 10 years ago. That was 11 years ago. And I'd be like, dude, don't let the Cubs win one World Series and let 10 years pass. And that's exactly where you're at right now, right? And so there's still this level of frustration where Cubs fans still feel like they're owed one more World Series. And Rizzo's not walking through the door, right? Rossi's not coming through to catch, and Kipnis himself is not going to be your MVP in any sort of capacity. But the disappointment that comes from that hope, that again, I think the allure and the happiness from the World Series, from a fan standpoint, it'll live forever. Like you said, you can go to your grave, you're gonna feel great about the Cubs winning the World Series, but the joy of it in real life has worn off, and you're ready for another one. And then you see billionaire owners take over, and you say to yourself, why are we not as competitive as the Dodgers, as the Yankees? Why are we not still top the NL Central despite injuries? Why isn't our team good enough? Why aren't the signings that we made coming through? Like you said, hitting with runners in scoring position. Why isn't Bregman coming through? He's not a power hitter, but damn, hit 280 for me and get on base often. PCA is at the top of the lineup because Craig Counsell is trying to find some sort of semblance of continuity and momentum when the true position for PCA should be like 6, 7, 8. So he can turn over the lineup, so he can be dangerous back there. And that's why you need other guys stepping up. Like when Michael Bush was at the top of the order, Nico was at two. And then you had, you know, Suzuki batting three and hitting bombs, Happer coming through. Like when that lineup was working together, the starting pitching was performing well, the bullpen, everything was firing on all cylinders. And we all know that inevitably it's going to happen throughout the course of the season that that's not going to be the case. But the inability to find it again, right? That's where the frustration lies. The inability to get back to that place or to look like some semblance of the team that had 2 10 game win streaks. That's where the frustration lies. And again, it's the disappointment of hope that is more out there for anything else. And I even wonder, Brad, does it concern you that maybe the Cubs might be in a position where they're not buyers come trade deadline?
0: Yeah, I think that is very much on the table right now. Look, if they can't turn the sucker around and be, you know, a handful of games above 500, you know, they're going to be stuck at a rock and a hard place. You know, what direction does Jed Hoyer and this organization take in the front office? And do they do indeed go out there and sacrifice some of their good young talent, like a Pedro Ramirez is up with the club and hitting damn well? You know, they got Alcantara too on this roster. He's got a lot of upside. You know, they can maybe dangle one of those guys for areas of need, and it's going to be primarily pitching. At least that's what we thought. But right now, you may have to invest in another bat, along with a rotation starter, along with some help with the bullpen. There's a lot of potholes, a lot of voids right now on this roster. And to be frank, to be honest, look, I would love for the Cubs to be buyers, but they're barely hovering around 500 come the trade deadline. Sell. Please sell. Stockpile, you know, prospects, a trade, whoever you need to trade, and play for next year, because there's just no point in you bringing in, you know, some additional guy, sacrifice in the future, and thinking you're going to, you know, it's a guarantee you're going to make the wild card and actually make some noise in the NL race. Because I don't think they could be competitive against the Braves and the Dodgers with the way these things have gone over the last month. And that's a significant sample size for the season. Now, again, we got miles to go before we sleep. There's a possibility they could turn this capsize ship around and get back to that team that we saw earlier this season, or at least some semblance of that, and be, you know, maybe the front runner in the NL Central. But I don't think they're going to catch the Brewers. I still believe they're going to catch hot in some form or fashion and probably finish at number two. They probably still will make the wild card, but I do not want them selling their souls, giving up those top prospects for guys they think are going to get them over the hump and they think are going to make them competitive against the likes of the Braves and Dodgers. Because, frankly, that ain't going to happen.
1: Yeah, they need to restock the cupboards, right? I mean, you get rid of Owen Casey.
0: Yeah.
1: You get rid of Cam Smith. You've exhausted all of your arms, essentially, in your system because of the injuries. So who else is coming to save the day? Right? Who else is coming to right the ship? Obviously, you can always add via free agency, but the majority of teams in baseball, when they're making deep runs, someone from within the organization steps up and makes that big improvement. I mean, you talk about adding a bat. Moises Ballesteros, you know, we talked about this yesterday with the talent jump that teams are supposed to make, right? We talked about the Cincinnati Reds, and we know that they have talent on that roster, but until you can be consistently good, then your team is not going to take that next step. And I think when you're looking at the Cubs, the same thing holds true. Not that you're banking on Matt Shaw. Not that you're banking on Moises Ballesteros. Not that you're banking on Alcantara. But you would love those guys to come up and be a contributor from the very beginning, right? You've seen it on the South side where guys have stepped up and contributed. You know, you just would love that from the other side, because that's what then offsets the moments where Bregman or Happ or Suzuki aren't necessarily performing at the level that you want them to. But if they're not performing well, and the back end of your order, like Dansby Swanson's batting one something, like if that's what's happening, then yeah, you're never going to be competitive in that scenario. But you need your young guys to come in, spell a guy here and there, put the pressure on the veterans, create that competition, make guys feel it like they have to play a little bit better in order to keep that spot, because some young dude is on their tail. And I don't think anybody in there on the Cubs right now feels that sort of pressure, like they might lose their position.
0: Well, maybe Craig Council is trying to do that right now with Pedro Ramirez, because Ramirez has gotten some key spots and he's actually come up with some big hits. Almost hit a bomb last night in a critical situation. Didn't come through, but still put good wood on the baseball. And he's played, you know, more than adequately defensively. I think right now that's putting the onus a little bit on, of course, Dansby Swanson and also Nico Horner. You know, both those guys are outstanding with the glove. They're gold glovers. The Cubs have arguably one of the best defensive, if not the best defensive infield in all Major League Baseball, maybe the best defensive team in all of Major League Baseball, but you still have to contribute across the board some meaningful numbers. And Dansby Swanson right now is just drowning with the bat. It's weak contact. There's no pop. He's not lining the ball and finding the gaps at all. He stinks. He absolutely stinks at the dish. And Dansby knows it and has put a lot of pressure on him. And Nico's has been equally as bad. And as I said before, it's why he has gone from being prominently a leadoff guy to somebody batting like 7, 8, 9 in the order. A guy like Ramirez could come in and be that spark plug. He might be surrendering a little bit of value with the glove, but what he makes for makes up for offensively, that's exactly what the Cubs need. So hopefully Council is emphasizing that and stressing it, and is going to get Pedro Ramirez some more of a look, some more at bats, so we can indeed create that competition and push the veterans who are underachieving.
1: Yeah, you can't overthink the recipe. Sometimes you just need a little more salt, and Pedro Ramirez can certainly be that to get things cooking. We're going to try to cook some things up for you on the other side coming up after the break. Defying the Odds, Major League Baseball edition. We're going to go over some teams and some bets that you might want to put into your app. Don't go anywhere. Brad Evans, Gabe Ramirez, we have more for you on the other side. It's BetMGM tonight right here on Westwood One Sports.
2: Baker Mayfield is looking for a new contract before training camp. Will the Buccaneers get a deal done with the franchise QB or risk a distraction hovering over Tampa Bay all season? 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
19: Eating a healthy diet is not only good for you physically, it can also keep your brain sharp as you age. According to a new study out of China, people who most closely followed the MIND diet slowed aging in key structures inside their brains by more than 2 years. The MIND diet is a combination of the Mediterranean diet, which we talk a lot about, and the DASH diet, which stands for Dietary Approaches to Stop Hypertension. All three of these diets are similar, but the MIND diet puts more of an emphasis on berries, beans, leafy green vegetables, fish, poultry, whole grains, olive oil, and nuts. You're not going to eat foods with a lot of saturated fat. We're talking cheese, butter, red meat, or anything fried. You really don't have to eat like this 100% of the time. That's the key. Just do the best that you can. I'm Dr. Sanjay Gupta, helping you live a better life.
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0: The following is an exclusive presentation of Biscuits Baseball on the flagship station of the Montgomery Biscuits, Jock 740. Are you ready? Butter up!
1: Hey, bada.
0: It's time to play ball. From the first pitch to the final out, this is Montgomery Biscuits Baseball on Jock 740. Here with the call, it's Luke Maley.

0: Well, it's time for baseball here at Toyota Field, but it's not time for baseball. We've got a gorgeous rainbow settling in overhead. Blue sky day with some cloud coverage behind us rolling in. So we are officially in a weather delay. 7:05 has already been decided as the first pitch. So they're not really expecting too much weather to roll through here. It's more of just a, we're not going to start this with the threat of weather looming over our heads. We're going to get through first pitch scheduled time of 6:35 and get this thing underway just a little bit later than we planned upon. So 7:05 is going to be the first pitch. We'll come back in a few minutes and update you if there is any updates. And if not, we'll hear from you a couple of minutes prior to the 7:05 first pitch here from Toyota Field in Madison, Alabama. It's the Rocket City Trash Pandas and the Montgomery Biscuits looking to get back on track. Game two of a six-game series. Again, we are officially in a weather delay. Do not anticipate it to affect us when we get underway at 7:05. It looks like clear skies throughout the rest of the evening. There's just one cell overhead, and it has produced a beautiful rainbow here on the road. We'll send it back to regularly scheduled programming, and then we'll get back underway. 7:05, the new first pitch time here for Game 2 on the road in Madison.
1: As great a record as the Dodgers or the Braves also involved in this conversation, but you look at the division race, the Tampa Bay Rays, including the game today in which they lost 5-4 against the LA Dodgers, they're only three games behind the Bronx Bombers. So they're pushing them, right? And that's what you need in this scenario. You need a team that's got the goods. And the Yankees certainly do. Again, they have the very highest run differential in the American League by an extraordinary margin. They're plus 117. Well, the list is Seattle Mariners at plus 22. Think about that. You got the 90-plus run differential advantage over the number two team. All the American League. That's how incredible the Yankees have been this season. But yet, the Tampa Bay Rays, again, are only trailing them by three games in their own division. So as long as the Rays can stay within striking distance, the Yankees continue to win games. The Rays continue to win games. Maybe, just maybe, the Yankees maybe win the division by a margin like 3-5 games. You know, you're like the final couple of weeks of the regular season. It's not a foregone conclusion. The magic number, though dwindling, is still rather high, and they're playing competitive baseball to win. That's what you need. You need somebody breathing down their neck to guarantee that they're still going to bring the noise, bring the bats, bring arms every single night. We'll take the Yankees for a little sprinkle on that action right now at BetMGM at 120-1. Why the hell not, Gabe?
2: I love the long odds. Let me get them. I have no problem with it. I think you bring up a great point, right? Because I think a lot of times in gambling, we try to visualize our bets or our theories when we're coming up with our winners, right? Like why it could happen. And having someone on your tail is a good enough reason to continue to want to give victories, knowing that if you falter at any moment, right, if you have any hiccup, someone could leapfrog you in any given instance. So that's a great one right there. And I do love the long odds. No doubt about that. All right, Brandon, what do you got next for me? Speaking of odds, what's the next defying the odds moment for us?
3: Well, regular season home run leader. Who's your favorite pick? Is it Kyle Schwarber at minus 110? Yordan Alvarez at plus 260. Byron Buxton is plus 500. Nick Kurtz plus 900. James Wood is 13-1. Matt Olson is also 13-1, or is it somebody else? Brad?
1: You know what? I'm all about the long odds as well. I just gave you 125-1. I feel the New York Yankees have a shot. I'm saying it's far from the G word, the L word, easy money. None of those things really should apply when you're thinking about laying a little action on something, no matter what it is, because there's always doubt that creeps in. The injury imp always lurks. There's always extraneous circumstances that you cannot predict. However, in this case, looking at the long odds, I'm going off the board. I'm going with a guy who is going to be in action against my beloved Chicago Cubs tonight at Wrigley Field. Is it a Chicago Cub? No, I'm not going to be betting on PCA to be the home run leader. I'm looking at a Colorado Rocky. Oh my God, yes, I am that sick and admitted in that. How about Hunter Goodman, who right now is at 30-1 to lead the bigs, and he's got 20 bombs on the season. His ISO, isolated power, is at 282. That's extraordinarily high. Barrel rate is 16.1%. Hard hit rate of 47%. He's number 22 in exit velocity. Oh, and last I checked, he plays in the thin air of a hitter's haven, that being Coors Field in Denver. The Rockies may collectively stink, but Goodman's going to be an all-star. The backstop's been one of the best in baseball. Folks, he is a legitimate dark horse. Yes, a Colorado Rocky is a legitimate dark horse to be the home run champ this year. Hunter Goodman for me at 30-1.
2: I love long odds. Got no problem with it. And that's why my person to lead the league in home runs is not on the list either. Can I interest you in a Munetaka Murakami? Already has 20 home runs. When he comes back, the summer air is going to be thin. White Sox Park is a very hitter-friendly ballpark. And he's 560 slug right now, 938 OPS. And this isn't a situation where Murakami is some, you know, rookie they got hot for a week or two. This guy has had proven consistency. He's done it in prior leagues, back-to-back MVPs. The guy with swag, has the charisma, and I think it's really pace, right, more so than anything else. It's not like he had a week or two where he put up 10 home runs. No, he was doing it consistently throughout the season before dealing with the hamstring injury. So I think, you know, the reason why I'd buy, you know, Murakami stock on this, and I don't even know what that is right now, is that he doesn't need to be a better hitter to win it, right? He just needs to show up day in and day out like he's been doing, get protection in the front and the back from Colson Montgomery and a guy like Miguel Vargas, crush fastballs over the middle of the plate, and rake, right? You're hitting 240, you're seeing the ball well, and it's just a matter of putting good bat on ball. Now, again, dealing with the hamstring injury, so you wonder how much that's going to kind of zap his power when he comes back. But, I mean, you know, everybody goes through ruts, and maybe this is just his rut, and then when he comes back, he can do that. Can I interest you in a Murakami as this season winds down?
1: Yeah, if he can get back and healthy and on the field, sure. Look, he does play in a bandbox there on the south side, and that Mercury is going to be rising. And just a natural launch angle and lift that he gets on a swing. It's almost like effortless when he does make contact, gets the ball in the air, and it travels, man. The guy is ox strong. So, sure, I get aboard Murakami. So, Goodman, 31, Murakami, long odds as well. Yeah, sign me up, man. Twist my arm. I'm in.
2: All right, Brandon, what you got next for us?
3: All right. I love the Murakami bet, by the way. That was my, when I saw this question, it was the first name that I went to. I was like, I wonder what his number is at. All right. Will any team or individual pitcher throw a perfect game this year? 24 in total over the 151 years of Major League Baseball. Yes is at plus 60. And if you choose yes, who are you taking? Most recent MLB perfect games, Domingo Herman were in 2023, Felix Hernandez in 2012, Matt Cain in 2012, and Phil Humber in 2012. So only four.
1: Crazy.
3: In the last 14 years.
1: And three in 2012.
2: Yeah, 2012. I do remember that Phil Humber game vividly because I remember thinking, who? who got the perfect game there? But I love the odds. I love it. I love it. 2026. I know we're not hitting as many bombs as we once were. Pitchers are, I just think it's inevitable that things like that happen. In another Phil Humber situation. Who can do it? I mean, do we have to go further down the list than Jacob Mizorowski? A guy who is absolutely a dog right now, threw a pitch 103 miles per hour the other day. I mean, he has the best combo of whip. You know, he has the strikeout ceiling, which if you're going to throw a perfect game, you got to have swing and miss stuff. You know, he has an overpowering arsenal that anyone has seen if you've watched him pitch for more than 5 minutes. So if you're thinking about someone that can do it, so if you're banking on him and the field, to throw a perfect game. Jeez, we almost saw one the other day. I think we were talking about even here on this show where somebody gave up a walk in the seventh inning. So, I mean, you're going to get remotely close to it. If you're telling me I can get close to something at plus 650 and I have 1,500 games left to do it, I think I like my odds. Brad, are you convinced by something like that? Is that long enough odds for you?
1: Yeah, plus 650. I think it's going to happen. I think it will happen at some point this season. And I think it will be Jacob Mizorowski who pitches a perfecto. I mean, look at the K per nine at 13.55. The walks per nine, he has shaved significant numeric off of that. It was 4.23 last season, now 2.28. So he's really honed his stuff. He has flourished in his craft. I mean, he's routinely touch 103 miles per hour, even late in the games. And it could be a tick faster than that. We've seen him throw 104 this year. His stuff, you know, the slider's off the table, extraordinary movement with the fastball, very low contact rates, not a lot of hard hit rate contact when it is made. It's only 31.4% is his hard hit rate percentage on the year. I mean, he has got the goods to absolutely dominate. We saw it recently. With the greatest Maddux performance in Major League Baseball history, faced the minimum 27 batters, gave up just one hit, also struck out 15 with 95 pitches and a complete game shutout. I mean, he is just wonderful to watch. Toe the rubber every single time, mystifying to the opposition and pure dominance. Potential every single time he goes out every fifth day. So I think it will happen this year, and I will lay a little action on it plus 650. It's too bad that BetMGM can't say which pitcher would get it. They give us odds on a per pitcher basis because whatever the number is, I lay it on the Miz.
2: Like you said, he is Miz-stifying when he's on the mound, and I know we're going to be able to, to do something there. And I mean, hey, plus 650, like I said, sign me up. Long odds, if I could just, you know, septuple my money, I'm here for it. And, of course, that's exactly what we're trying to do here on BetMGM tonight. All right, on the other side, we got a little buy or sell asking you some questions and figuring it out. What side of the argument are you on, including will Tua Tagovailoa be under center for the Atlanta Falcons in week one? We'll discuss that and more. It's Gabe Ramirez. It's Brad Evans. It's BetMGM tonight. Right here on Westwood One Sports.
4: The U.S. men's national team looks to go 2-0 in group play when they take on Australia. Can the Americans win two games in group play for the first time since the original World Cup nearly a century ago? We'll find out Friday. Westwood One Sports.
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1: We don't cash out over here. We ride our bets out and make the money. Ooh, baby, baby, we got some more on the line for you. It's Brad Evans, it's Gabe Ramirez, it's BetMGM Tonight. And now we get an opportunity to jump into some buy or sell. We got some really interesting questions on the docket today. And of course, BetMGM has the odds for all of them. So first up, we go back to the hardwood, talk a little Giannis. Assuming Giannis, Brad, is Boston bound. The Celtics are the surefire NBA title frontrunners next season at plus 700 on BetMGM. You buying or are you selling that?
2: I think I got to sell it because of the surefire side of that and being an NBA title frontrunner. Look, they're going to be in the conversation, but are they surefire? I wouldn't, you know, necessarily count on that because, you know, again, it's a long season, 82 games. The injury imp is always lurking in every sport, especially in the NBA. And, you know, knee buckle, one ankle twist. And one of those key players, whether it's Giannis, Jaylen Brown, Jason Tatum, assuming, you know, all would be on the court together and not playing somewhere else. I'm looking at Jaylen Brown. There's always that risk. There is always that downside. And as you mentioned earlier on the show, you know, will Giannis, you know, assuming this were to come to fruition, fit in with the team? Is he able to check that ego? Can they work together as a unit, as a collective? And you still have the Knicks there. You still have the Oklahoma City Thunder. The San Antonio Spurs are going to be a year older, a year wiser. Surefire NBA title frontrunner? Nah, man, I don't think so. So I'm going to sell on that narrative.
1: I'm buying it, and I might be at the front of the line to buy it. I actually thought the Boston Celtics had a really good chance of winning the championship this year. We talk about people having their chip on their shoulder. I thought Jason Tatum coming back, you know, might have been able to help will his team. They had a deep squad. They had great role players. And I assumed that was going to be the case. The reason why I'm sitting at the front of the line, I think it has less to do about Giannis and the potential of him being there. And it has more to do with a Jason Tatum that gets a full offseason workout. A guy that gets to come in week one with his body exactly where he wants it to be. Obviously, he was rushed in. Nobody thought Jason Tatum was going to come back and play, let alone play at an extremely high level, right? And I think a lot of times when we watch NBA basketball or any sport for that matter, the assumption is that they're video game characters. And you get Jason Tatum back and all of a sudden you get 35 points, 8 assists, 7 rebounds. And it's like, it just doesn't work like that, right? Talk to Jordan when he came back after the first three-peat. It just doesn't work like that. And so I'd be at the front of the line just because he is the guy who has a Mamba mentality. He is the guy that doesn't care he won a championship. He feels like he wants to win more. He feels like he's in a position to win more. So put me at the front of the line with Jason Tatum. Give me a little baby oil to put in my hair so I can have some pretty curls on top, just like him. And then we'll go ahead and go make some money together. All right, next one I got for you, buying or selling, your boy from ILLINI, Keaton Wagler. We know he's a sensational player, but does he have sensational market value? When it comes to landing with the Clippers at the number 5 pick, he's currently plus 240 to get there. Do you see Keaton Wagler going that high in the NBA draft?
2: Yeah, I'm going to buy this all day. And again, I'm bearing the orange and blue bias to the best of my ability. I think Wagler fits the area need for the Clippers. They need help in that backcourt. And this is a loaded backcourt class. You know, we talked about Darius Dacuff, and I think he's likely to go number 6 overall of the Brooklyn Nets. Mykel Brown in that conversation. Kingston Fleming's out of Houston. All those guys for the LA Clippers. But I think Wagler is a special dude. You saw what he was able to do in Champaign last season with the rock in hands. The creativity, the limitless range that some people were comparing to Steph Curry, for crying out loud. He may not be the most supreme athlete, but I think he kind of shocked somebody. You know, a lot of individuals that are out there with his verticality that he showed in the NBA Combine. He didn't have a single dunk at Elvis last year, but he's a guy that certainly has the leaping ability to flush it home and rock the rim. So you can play him a point guard. You can play him at shooting guard. So that versatility helps. The creativity, the distribution skills. He's exactly what the Clip need, and rather shocked that he is plus 240 to go there. I think the front runner at BetMGM, though still a plus money, is Mykal Brown to go the LA Clippers at number five. But give me Keeler, the orange and blue, going out west in the City of Angels and representing the LA Clippers.
1: Yeah, I think Keaton Wagler is a Kevin Martin clone, right? When I think about who he was, a guy that could score, you know, same body type, but I don't know if he's going to be an impact player the way a guy like Darius Acuff would be. And if it goes DeBonsa, Peterson, Boozer, Wilson, or some variation of that, when you're thinking about number five, the Clippers gave up on one superstar point guard in Shai Gilgeous-Alexander. They're not going to do it a second time and passing up on Darius Acuff. That's the guy who I would take in that situation. All right. We got about a minute left. I got to ask you, Tua Tagovailoa, is he going to be under center for Atlanta week one?
2: I'm buying it, man. I don't think Michael Penix is going to be back and healthy. Kevin Stefanski said, quote, if Penix will be ready in time, many kick us a long shot. I think Tua is a more accurate quarterback. And I think it'll be Penix alone. You got a true QB battle in training camp for the ATL. I think Tua wins it and at least starts week one. I'm buying it.
1: I know it's difficult, right? You see Tua, obviously you go up to Minnesota, you see Kyler Murray, these veterans that are good, maybe we're not necessarily on the greatest teams, getting opportunities to totally redeem themselves in better situations. And I mean, when you're thinking about, you know, obviously, you know, Tua stepping into a role in Atlanta where he already has the weapons there, you get the best running back, you know, in the league, arguably, you know, to help you out. And you get just a fresh start. Sometimes you need a fresh coat of paint. I think Tua is a professional, and I think that's what you're seeing with both Kyler and Tua. They step into these situations, understand how to handle offenses. And so in training camp, they've been there before, and they look like the adult in the room. And so, and then I think when you're talking about the franchises themselves, they like a little certainty there as well. So I'm buying that also. All right, we're going to continue our NFL conversation on the other side. We're going to talk a little Dallas Cowboys. Oh, I'm sorry, Eagles fans. What are the key additions, key subtractions, and will they make a push for the playoffs? And what fantasy guys should you be looking at? We'll do that on the other side. It's Brad Evans. It's Gabe Ramirez. It's BetMGM tonight on Westwood One Sports.
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0: 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Are you ready? Butter up.
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0: It's time to play ball. From the first pitch to the final out, this is Montgomery Biscuits Baseball on Jock 740. Here with the call, it's Luke Maley.
2: Hey, we're back for real this time. A little bit of a delay due to weather. We didn't get any of that weather. It did look a little bit ominous overhead, but the dark clouds have cleared. There are only a few white clouds scattered throughout. They are very small clouds, and we should be smooth sailing weather-wise the rest of the way, at least tonight. Can't say the same for the entire week. We've got some weather on deck, but we'll deal with it as it comes. Going to start in a bit of a delay. 7:05 now the first pitch, which is now 9 minutes away. I hope you'll stick with us for first pitch before game two of this six-game series. The Biscuits have lost seven in a row, and it has really damaged their playoff chances in the first half. They were in control of their own destiny. They no longer are. They're watching scores across the league because today they enter at the third place spot behind both the top of the division and the Biloxi Shuckers and the second place Pensacola Blue Wahoos. The Biscuits are an even 32-32. Rocket City a little bit further back in their division, also in third place, but eyeing the top spot. There's still a chance, but they, like the Biscuits, do not control their own destiny. So the Rocket City Trash Pandas come in 33-30, and they're going to send Joel Hurtado to the mound, making his 13th start. He's 4-2 with a 2.87 across his first 12. On the other side, Gary Gilhill makes start number 8 at the AA level. He's 2-1 with a 3.72. So two strike throwers, two really good ERAs on both sides. We'll talk more about those guys and meet the lineups for each team. But first, let's hear part one of our two-part interview. We caught up with Will Simpson, the Biscuits' right fielder yet again tonight. And we start things off talking a little bit about that right field. Let's dive into that interview right now with Will.
3: Back at Toyota Field, and we're continuing the pregame show. We've got Will Simpson, the first baseman, and right now, right fielder. Will, you're going to play right field again tonight. So let's actually start with that. That's semi-new thing. We've seen you a couple of times in this series in right field. We've seen you once or twice earlier in the year. Where has that come to be? When was the first time you played a little bit of outfield?
4: You know, it all goes back to high school. I was mainly an outfielder playing high school summer ball. And kind of took a break from it until my senior year of college. That's where I probably played the last half to a third of the year in right field. So it's always been something in my back pocket, and it's good to come out in pro ball and show it off a little bit.
3: And was that something that you had imagined you were going to do at least a little bit of at the professional rank? When was the point where you're like, okay, we got to keep that muscle to be able to be flexed?
4: Yeah, you know, it's when the A's drafted me, they originally drafted me as an outfielder, actually. So kind of went into that as thinking I'd play a little bit out there, but didn't really. But when I got traded to the Rays, they mentioned it as a thing they want to continue to develop and add it to the toolbox a little bit.
3: And did you play at all in Bowling Green at any point in time?
4: No outfield in high.
3: Yeah,
4: no outfield,
3: there you go. Yeah. All right. Well, yeah. There you go. I want to dive into kind of the current state of the program. We've dropped seven in a row, uh-huh. Six when you're looking online, but it's seven consecutively in postseason race. What is the vibe in the clubhouse right now? How do you right the ship?
4: Yeah, we're trying to, you know, stay positive in there. We know it's coming down to the first half wire a little bit, but we don't want to take that into account. We just want to come out here and play as it's just any other game, not put any extra pressure to it. But yeah, just trying to stay as positive as possible. Each day is a new opportunity to go out and get a dub.
3: Chatting with Will Simpson here on the pregame show. And Will, June's been a positive month for you, over 300 in the month. Had a span there, three homers in consecutive games. We've